0: to negotiate, although Trump keeps claiming the Iranians want to strike a deal. ABC News contributor Mick Mulroy weighs in on whether the president is contemplating more escalation or a renewed negotiation.
1: It's either or. It could be both. He could be looking at potentially a major military escalation to bring this war to an end. We'll have to see, of course. But right now, Iran thinks it has leverage because of the midterm elections. The day after the midterm elections, that leverage goes away.
0: Kentucky State Police say 39-year-old trooper Hayden Phillips was killed patrolling I-65 following a trooper-involved shooting this afternoon. Authorities have not yet released the exact details of what occurred, but did say they now have a suspect in custody, and they've canceled the earlier blue alert. This is ABC News. There are just 36 days until the November midterm election, one race being closely watched, the Texas Senate seat.
2: Democrat James Tallarico and Republican Ken Paxton are still polling within the margin of error. And the GOP is expected to spend up to $200 million between now and November 3rd. Paxton's strategy
3: is trying to reach those voters who, if they do come out to vote, are going to vote Republican.
2: But if they stay home, says St. Edward's University political science professor Brian Smith,
3: that's a vote for the Democrats.
2: The Texas Tribune says that Tallarico campaign has out-fundraised the Paxton camp, but has still been outspent by the GOP candidate. Jim Ryan, ABC News in Dallas-Fort Worth.
0: NVIDIA has unveiled a new security platform designed to prevent AI agents from going rogue. They say its OpenShell platform could have prevented a recent hack into Hugging Face. The New York Giants have acquired quarterback J.J. McCarthy from the Minnesota Vikings for a 2027 fifth-round pick. Comes after Jackson Dart had surgery on his left knee. I'm Stephanie Officer, ABC News.
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8: Here's your weather forecast from the Platte Valley Bank Weather Center. Cloudy the rest of today and even into tonight. Off and on scattered light rain showers. Lows tonight are going to fall into the mid-50s after highs holding in the low to mid-70s. Going to be around the middle and upper 70s Tuesday. Morning clouds, a couple leftover morning showers, and some sun later in the day. Clearing Tuesday night with lows low 50s. Wednesday going to be mid-70s under mostly sunny skies. Right around the middle and upper 70s Thursday and Friday. Meteorologist Don Watzel, KNEB.
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11: Two wide each way. They wind the clock. Calandria has Genitola to his right. Clap for the snap. Back in three. Looks over the middle. Flips to the Genitola 10. Left side.

0: First and five, on 49. Snap play action. Illinois got it.
1: Oh, he's crushed. Ball's loose. Donovan Jones, he's got it. The sack, the fumble, the recovery. Donnie does it all. Husker ball.
2: Serve the back middle. Nice pass. Bad left. Big shot. Schuyler George. That's a rocket. Dug by Alumi off a left shoulder. Just protecting himself. It comes towards Andy Jackson. A redirect home. Kaboom. 15-8. They love it in Lincoln.
3: Again, the Buckeyes in those red tops. Again, Naomi Gobu. Left pin. Crossbar. Great take by Alumi. Travel sideways. Chased down by Laney. Over to Harper. Big swing. Not down. Bump set left. Naomi Gobu. Roll shot for the Buckeyes. Harper right there. Bergen sets behind. Andy Jackson. She drops it. That's volleyball. Beautiful.
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5: Kyle and Coat. I like how that sounds. Hour number two of Sports Nightly. Good to have Matt Coatney here in studio. He's getting set to be even busier here in about a month's time. Women's basketball will get underway soon, have an exhibition year before you know it, and then the start of the season on November 2nd, right? Is that when we
6: That is
5: off?
6: A great Monday when every major college team can play. It'll be a women's, men's doubleheader again. It'll be school day where all the school kids get out of school and get to cheer for the Huskers, and they get lunch fed to them. And it's people always say to me, how long does it take you to prepare for your first broadcast? And I say 365 days. Yeah. I'm always preparing. Yeah.
5: And obviously a long time since the last game they played, the NCAA tournament, and winning a game in the NCAA tournament in at Duke. So be excited to perhaps talk some women's basketball here in the hour. We'll talk a little bit more football. Jay Moore joins us in the next segment around 7:25. Of course, the color analyst for Husker football. Did want to get to some of the other highlights we didn't get to in the first hour with Matt Rhule, but you heard in the highlight package we played at the top of the hour, with Donovan Jones, who's a Omaha kid, and he was a part of the six sacks that we saw on Saturday. He had the honor of a sack, a strip sack, and a fumble recovery all in one. So he created the trio there for the safety or the nickel, Donovan Jones. But he's had a great start to the year. The secondary's been outstanding. Andrew Marshall adds an interception to his ledger. You think of the play from the safeties. Dwayne McDougal's played really well to start the year, especially against the run. And you look at a Jameer Khan, who's now getting this opportunity to be a full-time starter. And then Donovan Jones, like we mentioned at the top, certainly is at the top of the list for guys that have played really well. So let's get Coach Rhule's thoughts on just how far Donnie's come since he's arrived here at Nebraska.
7: Yeah, I mean, you think about Donnie, right? Like, you know, like I said, I think I said earlier, like, you know, Steve Warren brings him to camp. You know, he's unheralded. He's kind of unrecruited. He shows up. He runs 4.4. He's 200 pounds. Maybe he wasn't then, but he is now. I mean, like, I think Tyson Terry's dad sent us a picture of, like, him, Donnie, and Carter, like, at their first game, like, my first game. I think my first home game as a head coach here, maybe Louisiana Tech. And, like, they're all, like, these little – well, Tyson's not skinny, but he's skinnier. And then they're all, like, these, you know, small guys. I think Donnie's really serious about football. He comes from a great family, and his brother is obviously a great player as well. And you know, he played that bowl game. He played corner in that bowl game, right? Like, I think, you know, back in the old four-game rule, and John Butler really, really, really liked him. And then last year, you know, he played corner, and then this year it was, like, in safety both. And then, you know, I think Coach Orich was like, hey, let's just settle him down into one position. Playing the nickel's good for him. When we go base, he can go out to corner and play the field corner or the other corner. But elite traits with a great brain. You know what I mean? He's mature. Even the sack fumble they made, I mean, he's in man, right? He's not blitzing. He's in man, and he just adds on, you know. So when you have smart guys like that, you can do a lot of things.
5: Yeah, I was trying to gather information in the preseason, and they do this football acumen test, all the guys. They get 74 or so situations. Some guys graded better than others, but Donovan Jones got a 100 on the football acumen test.
6: 100.
5: All these different situational spots in a game that come up, what would you do? Of course, is right and wrong answers. And I think it was 74 questions, and he was 74 out of 74. He's a high football IQ player, which people might not know, but now he's starting to blossom as they've settled him into this position here that demands so much the nickel in a Rob Orange defense.
6: You take a look at where he came from at Omaha North and Larry Martin. I'm not surprised that his football acumen score was that high. You think about that sack and scoop. a lot of players would get that big hit and start thinking, I'm finished here. But no, he stayed on top of it, found the ball. You know, you brought up McDougal, you brought up Kahn, Marshall. Every one of them is starting to kind of develop their own personality. When I think of Jameer Kahn, I think hitter. Mm-hmm. You know, when he fills a hole, someone's going to get hit. McDougal is ubiquitous. He finds the ball, and he seems to always be involved. But what we're seeing with Donovan Jones is he does the right thing. And I think it goes right back to what you're talking about with his football acumen score. It's great having players that you don't have to worry about being out of position. And I think that's what we're learning with Donovan Jones. And, you know, we've talked a lot about the portal. Well, let's give Matt Rhule and his staff some credit for developing this young man who kind of came in, as Matt Rhule said during that clip, unballyhooed. Can you be ballyhooed if you were unballyhooed? I mean, that's he's making a name for himself, and he's earned every bit of it.
5: They've done a really good job, when you mentioned some of the names, but in the portal, in evaluations. Andrew Marshall was not the guy he was before he got here,
6: yeah.
5: But you project when you get a guy from the FCS level that they can play up. Andrew Marshall certainly has done that. He's one of the best cornerbacks in the Big Ten. Jameer Kahn, you bring him from Southern Illinois as a projection. Jamar Mosey was a huge reason why they brought him here. Of course, Jameer is from the Kansas City area. Jamar was a head coach, high school head coach in the Kansas City area, so there were ties there. But you bring him here with the idea that they can project to the FBS level. Jasir Whittington. A lot of people said undersized for a defensive tackle. 6 foot guy. He's put on some weight, but he's still not as big as a lot of the defensive tackles in the Big Ten. It's pretty clear he can play in this league. There's a lot of guys.
6: Playing with a chip on his shoulder because he's heard, you know, you always hear coaches saying, we tell our guys to not listen to the noise, don't read the clips, they hear it. And Whittington is playing like a guy that needs to have heard that he's undersized because he's playing with that chip on his shoulder. I think it challenges him. I know we're happy we have him.
5: Yeah. And on the offensive side, Kwazi Gilmer, there's a lot of teams, and perhaps the evaluation isn't all that hard on a player like that because he is so talented. He had his career best game on Saturday, but they're getting more out of him. His ability now to block downfield, and Jess always brings this up because Jess interviewed him. I forget what part of the season, off season it was, but he mentioned he didn't necessarily like blocking as a wide receiver. Well, you can't do that and play in this program. And it seems like with all the guys in that wide receiving room, and shout out to Keel Shorts, one of my favorite guys on the staff, great coach. I mean, he's an elite assistant coach on this staff, that there is a clear mindset from all the wide receivers that, especially if you're a transfer coming in, if you want to get your numbers, you know, that's great. But you have to be able to block in the run game. You have to be able to block in the quarterback run game. You have to be willing to put your shoulder into some guys, and that's what Kwazi's learning a little bit here with this team. Not only is the production there, but his ability to do the unselfish things like block, which is demanded.
6: And you know what that does for him? If he is a projected X round pick at the next level, move him up one spot because they're going to see coachable, came into a program, wasn't really a great blocker at his previous stop, became a competent blocker. We already know he's a playmaker. I mean, that catch he made in the back of the end zone was one of the best catches we've had in a long time here. So, you know, his receiving game translates to the next level, but how does he get better to improve his draft stock? I'm not even talking about making Nebraska better, which obviously that does, but it's going to help him out as a professional one of these days.
5: Now, you can see defensively there's clear development on the defensive line. Watch out, Riley Van Poppel. I mean, everyone's been waiting for it, right, since a couple of years ago. I know he had that luxury redshirt year, but there was so much expectation going into last year about who he could be. I think he's getting set to reach that. Williams Wineri he looks the part. I don't know if you saw the photo of him on the post-game press conference at the podium with his arms are the size of, like, multiple 2x4s, right?
6: He is a grown young man.
5: It's one thing to be big, but you also have to be able to play big and play football and have that football quickness. But those are two guys that are clearly developing now with the new coaching that's here. I wonder what the ceiling's like for Riley Van Poppel and Williams Wunnari. That's what's going to take this defense to the next level.
6: Van Poppel has been in the program long enough that he's a leader, but he becomes a better

0: And yeah, you're right. He's a dude. I mean,
1: yes.
0: He is one of those guys that you like to have get off the bus first. You know what I mean?
1: The phrase I'm going to use this week, folks, is horse blinders. With what does that mean? Maryland's coming in here, and the phrase that we hear a lot is trap game. Nebraska football has not earned the right for the phrase trap game yet. They just haven't. And everybody in that building knows that. So horse blinders, look to just Maryland, not to Indiana. So with that, let's get Coach Rule's thoughts on the outlook for the Terps coming in here on Saturday.
2: Excited to play Maryland and Coach Loxley. You know, I've known Mike since I was probably 14 or 15. He was my cousin's college teammate and roommate in his wedding. You know, he won the first one. We won last year in a tough, close game. And I think when you look at kind of who they are, defensively they're only giving up about 300 yards of offense. They have a bunch of six sacks, and I don't know what it is. It might be right here. I don't have my glasses on, but they have 12 sacks and 6 takeaways, and they're not just necessarily like just ball being late. I mean, UCLA caught the ball last week. They're punching the ball out. We know from playing them last year, they have dynamic playmakers. I think Sidney Stewart is as good as there is coming off the edge in this league. You know, we've had Kenny Suarez last week. We have him this week. They just kind of keep coming. I think, you know, their offense, explosive offense. Malik Washington, one of the great young upcoming stars. In the Big Ten, you know, they'll play in tempo, they'll play fast. They have playmakers. Chris Durst leading the nation in catches. And so we understand that we have to change kind of pass from a downhill, you know, control the clock. And we put on tape that we struggle with tempo to a drop back, RPO, outside zone, GT, tempo offense that's capable of scoring a ton of points. You know, obviously, last game was just, you know, not a great game for them. But 2 weeks ago against Virginia Tech, they were right there in the game. And this game was, you know, this was a two-score game, or, you know, close to a two-score game in the third quarter that just kind of got away. And we've all seen those kind of games happen. So I know Coach Loxley, I know the guys on that staff, Ted Monticino, you know, Clint Trickett, they'll have them ready to play. And just like all the Big Ten games you guys saw last week, they're all basically coming down to the wire. And our game was close to coming down to the wire, so we'll be prepared for another four-quarter battle, and it starts with our guys tonight. So.
1: That, folks, is the mindset that you need. Again,
0: yeah.
1: I pointed back to some of the games, Wisconsin, Penn State. Did Penn State maybe sleepwalk through a game? Well, if you sleepwalk through a game, a win like that probably saved Luke Fickell's job moving forward. So that's you got to be all eyes on what's ahead of you.
0: Look, Malik Washington is a superior talent, and he uses his legs. And we saw what a running quarterback could do on the road with Anthony Calandria saving Nebraska several times with his legs. The Maryland running game, they have depth problems right now.
1: Yeah.
0: So they're not going to be using their top-tier running backs. I would not be surprised that if Mike Loxley does not do a lot more design for Malik Washington. They're still trying to figure out with a first-year offensive coordinator. Let's hope they don't get it figured out this week.
1: Yeah, and looking at two of their running backs who were out last week, I think DeJuan Williams, who's one of their top running backs, probably is going to be out until the middle of October. Harry Dalton III, who was here last year with USC, he was out in the last game, undisclosed injury. Iverson Howard's their main back. They also have Chris Durr Jr., who leads the nation in receptions per game. So they have playmakers in Malik Washington as well. They asked him to do a lot in his freshman year. He actually led the Big Ten in pass attempts last year as a true freshman.
0: Yeah.
1: So that's certainly asking a lot for Malik Washington, and they'll ask a lot from him again. 4 interception game, including a couple of pick sixes, back-to-back drive, and a 51-point loss against UCLA. It's the Woodhouse Block Punt Contest of the Huskers Block a Punt. 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
4: 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And one of the guys that was there to see it, my radio broadcast partner, color commentator Jay Moore, former Husker, joins us now. Jay, good to chat with you as we usually do here on the Mondays after a Husker football game. But let's start here. The dinner on Friday night, just put together the reservations. I think I didn't know this about you, but you're a wine snob. And you love a good bottle of wine.
14: I wouldn't say a snob now. Hold on.
4: isn't this your own words? Aren't you a big wine guy?
14: I am. I love wine. They had their own in-house stuff, like they made a house, which is good. After we talked to the gentleman at the stadium when we set up Friday, he's like, oh, if you like wine, you're going to love this place. So I was expecting a little bigger of a wine list, but I'm not saying it was bad.
4: You're a wine snob. It's okay. Just embrace it.
14: That's fine. I don't like being called a snob. Usually I'm not a snob about anything, but because I'm not picky. But no, the dinner was fantastic.
4: How did you enjoy? So what did you get again? What was the dinner?
14: I got the short braised.
4: Oh, that's right. Yeah,
14: the beef with like the risotto and mushrooms, and it was fantastic. And then the dessert was even better.
4: Now, can you let the fans know the dessert, because the bill was coming. Jay was caught in between. Jay's a big sweet guy, right? He's a sweet guy, but he also is a sweets guy. And so I went up to the waiter. He was getting set to bring out the bill. I said, hold on a second. That big guy over there, he's going to need some Reese. Reese's sundae.
14: Well, we didn't have the menu in front of us. He's like, do you guys want anything? We're like, no. And then he came back and said, oh, here's what we have. And he said, the Reese. No, we looked online. That's what it was. I think Jess pulled it up online, and it was like a Reese's cookie a la mode sundae, and I'm like, I got to have it. I mean, you're talking like I have ice cream almost every night after dinner. Like, it's rare that I don't. So then you throw a Reese's cookie in there. I mean, come on, how could a guy like that pass it up? I mean, that was, we had to have it, and it was, everyone enjoyed it at the table.
4: Yeah, it was fantastic. So a fantastic dinner, and it turned into a fantastic Saturday at Spartan Stadium. Let's start here. Just overarching thoughts in what you saw. Let's start with the offense, because there were certainly ups and downs. I think the good thing with an 18-point road win is there's a lot of areas that you can improve, and Coach Rhule had said that today. So let's start with the offense. What were your thoughts on what you saw?
14: Yeah, again, utilizing the big play. That's what I liked, and they've been doing that a lot in these first four games. I think the run games at times was, I'd like to see it a little more consistent. I said this multiple times on the broadcast, Nebraska need to be more successful on first down running the football to get them ahead of the chains. Now, that a few times that didn't happen. But I think when Nebraska needed to do something, they did it. And whether it was through the big passes through the air, or when they had that drive in the fourth quarter, when they got their their last touchdown, I mean, they ran the ball very, very successfully. And I love the fact they brought in Lindemeyer, Bonner, to utilize almost as in a fullback, and Bonner being that kind of fullback, utilizing him in the backfield. I just love that they needed to establish that, and they had great success running the football there. Now, you can't obviously do that every single time. You got to have some different variabilities in their run game. But I think looking at it, they did what they needed to do. And ultimately, when you go on the road, they took care of the football. No turnovers. Now, two of them, right? I mean, Ja'Cory Barney's fumble, great job by Justin Evans getting downfield and hopping on that thing. And then when Calandria fumbled out of bounds, those, you know, we got a couple nice bounces. But when you look at that offensively, they've taken care of the football for the first two games. Calandria, if there was a knock on him coming this season, that he had an issue with making some ill-advised throws. And I thought he did a great job throwing the football away and only putting it where his guys could get it. And that will need to, that'll have to continue to be done in the remainder of Big Ten play. But ultimately, this offense capitalized and took advantage of opportunities, took advantage of penalties. The big plays were there, but when they needed to run the football and run the football successfully, they did it. And capped off by Genitone coming in there and having his playmaking ability, and for a guy that was on scout team for this last week, I mean, how can you not fall in love with that story, with the tradition of just like, you know, the walk-ons and just what a guy like that's able to do? But again, they're going to have to, you know, the big plays will continue to be there because Nebraska has so many explosive weapons on offense. But really getting that run game going in that fourth quarter was huge to put that win to bed.
4: Yeah, and Coach Rule was asked today about Calandria and the whole sliding deal. He's only slid probably three times in his career leading up to being a Husker. So the decision-making of when to go down, but he took a few extra hits this weekend, but it was necessary for him to take off. And, you know, not all of them were design runs, but just his ability to have that wiggle and elusiveness was so important this weekend. And that's why you bring a guy like that in. And it was pretty evident in this game. I mean, that was such a massive difference maker, just Calandria's ability to take off and run.
14: Yeah, that's what we were expecting. We saw him utilize a couple different ways than what we've seen. Most of the time, the design runs for him have been on the outside. Now, they did have a little inside zone concept with him we hadn't seen at all this year. But his ability to tuck it, and that's just the cat and mouse game you got to want to play as a defensive coordinator. If you're going to bring pressure, you don't get home, he can beat you with his legs. It's not, you know, a 5 to 6 yard pickup. Like, he can take it to the house. And, you know, even the one where he broke contain on the right and he stepped out of bounds and they got the late hit penalty. Like, he can move, he can run. So that's just going to be part of the game, is he's going to have scramble yardage and their teams are continuing to bring pressure. And when you bring more than what you have up front, they're going to get home. But his ability to avoid pressure, step up in the pocket, elude it, get out, you know, whether it's up the middle like he did a couple times, or even getting outside on some of those rollout passes that they had, he's a threat. And I love that ability. I said that for, you know, when you have a quarterback who wasn't as mobile, you're essentially playing 10 on 11 football. And now that he's back there, it's true 11 on 11 football, which stresses out the defense from a numbers perspective, but he's going to have to continue to do it. Lloyd like him to get down at times, whether it's a baseball slide, or I'm not a huge fan of the baseball slide because, you know, I think wherever he starts to slide is where he's down. So utilizing the head first slide, because even if the ball does come out and it hits the ground, obviously it's not a fumble. So he's going to have to protect himself a little better. But his ability with his feet and his legs are what this offense needs and what has to keep defenses honest. Because, you know, as a defender, and I was, and you have a mobile quarterback out there, it's just always in the back of your mind to make sure you just have to respect everything, whether it's the mesh point, your rush lanes, your communication. Everything has to be much better when you have a mobile quarterback out there. And it's just going to be a game-by-game scenario with him. They'll continue to use him in design QB run game. But they're going to bring pressure, and they get home. He's going to, you know, 9 times out of 10, he's going to be able to elude that pressure and pick up some yardage, which is huge for this offense, especially when you get your secondary and linebackers, their backs turned to the quarterback because they're in man-to-man situations. So they have to then come off those coverages and try to make a play, which is usually 5 to 6 to 7, 8, 9, 10 yards down the field after he's already gotten up the field to, you know, after the first down or once he's kind of broken out of contain.
4: The black shirts now, let's go there. Just havoc play after havoc play. 3 takeaways, 6 sacks, 10 total tackles for loss. The sack adjusted rush yards for Michigan State, 89 yards, about 3.5 yards per carry. There were moments in there that there were, when they went tempo, that they had some success, especially running from between the guards. When you look at the disruption up front, I think Riley Van Poppel's had a great start to his year. You look at what Winery had done. Anthony Jones had a really hot start in the first half, was all over the football, all three levels. I mean, there's legitimate playmakers here. Donovan Jones, Dawson Merritt, Andrew Marshall, name after name. And it starts up front, though, with what these guys are doing. What did you see from the defense as a whole?
14: Yeah, I think you look at the performance. I mean, again,

0: a lot of things they can do better. They got to, again, when they go to Michigan State, found their success, and some leaky yardage in between the tackles, those runs. They tried to do a bunch of outside zone, but Nebraska knew that's what they were going to try to attack at, and they shut that down. But when you look at what the production is from the havoc plays behind the line of scrimmage, I mean, 15 sacks already through four games, and this defense only had 22 all of last year. So that's obviously a huge step in the right direction. And it's not just the defensive line. Donovan Jones does a great job. Jameer Khan was able to get Milivojevic outside and get him down by shoestrings for a sack. It comes in multiple ways. I mean, Dawson Merritt, Chambliss, those guys, everyone's doing their part in this system with Rob Orich, in this new implemented defense that we have in the 4-2-5. So that has been a great thing to see, because last year the havoc plays weren't there, the tackles by line scrimmage weren't there, a lot more movement, a lot more, just they do a better job of kind of designing their blitzes and not tipping their cap a little too early. So it makes offensive line, it makes it tougher to pick up. And I mean, that first sack that Dawson Merritt had in the first quarter, I mean, it was a great zone blitz. Nowhere dropped into coverage on towards our field side, and they showed pressure to the right, looked like it was coming from the field side, and those guys dropped out. They brought it from other areas. So just that unique cat-mouse game is what this defense needs. And again, Whittington had the sack fumble and a nice pass rush stunt with Anthony Jones. He ran that hoop that we, you know, all D linemen do every day in practice, was able to close in there. So it's all three levels have contributed to these tackles for losses and the sacks. Now there's plenty of things to clean up in the run game as well, which that will get addressed and figured out. But when you go on the road and you're able to stop the run primarily and create three turnovers, I mean, that's what you have to do. I mean, in that game plus three, now this team's plus five in the turnover category for the year. That's winning football. It's never going to be perfect. I mean, this round of Big Ten play, there's a reason they have scholarships, and there's a reason that they have huge budgets to pay these coaches a lot of money. There's a lot of good coaches in here. But you continue to create these turnovers and create plays by line of scrimmage, it's going to create a lot more opportunities for the offense to score the points, so you know we can come quick with all those big playmakers that they have.
1: Now, what the heck do you make of Maryland coming into this game, 54-3? We couldn't believe that score. I'm diving more into the game. Malik Washington threw a pair of pick sixes, a game that he just hasn't had in his career. No touchdowns to four interceptions in that game. It still was, I think it was a 17-point game at half, and then you have back-to-back pick sixes that just puts the game completely sideways. Looks like Mike Locksley's still going to be on the sideline and be the coach here for Maryland. How do you expect they'll react after a 51-point home loss?
0: Yeah, I know one thing, and Maryland has a lot of talent on that football team. And just in that area, the geographical area, I mean, that kind of the Virginia Beach area and that D.C. area, there's a ton of talent there. And they have a lot of good players. And I went back and watched some highlights this morning and yesterday of the UCLA game, and UCLA was able to get some pressure, and he just was thrown off his back foot a lot, just couldn't get a lot of zip on his football, and there was some miscommunication between Washington and his wide receivers. So, you know, Nebraska's going to continue to bring pressure, and they've done that so well for the first four games that, you know, hopefully that's going to be the same scenario. But I expect this team to bounce back. I think Coach Rule said it great this afternoon in his press conference that, you know, they got went out and get blown out by Indiana, and they come back and almost beat Ohio State on the road the next week. So I fully expect Maryland to be ready to play. I don't expect it to be that lopsided of a game. It's going to be a four-quarter game. There's just too much talent there, and there's great coaches on that staff as well. And Nebraska's going to, you know, they can't overlook. They can't almost – you're going to watch the film. It's like one of those games, though, where as a player and as a coach, you almost don't want your players to watch that film just to make sure they don't stay, you know, too overconfident. Because that's the last thing you want to do is go into this game and think this thing's comfortably in the bag, and then you're in for a dogfight late in the fourth quarter. I expect Maryland to come out, and they got explosive wide receivers. They got great talent on their defense. So again, Nebraska's going to have to fix their issues that they had in the Michigan State game and get that cleaned up, and then continue to do the things they did well. I just know that I don't expect it to be that lopsided of a game, just like the UCLA game was. I expect them to come out and fight and compete and battle, and I expect Nebraska to be ready for that.
1: I've heard enough rat poison. I've turned into a coach, Jay, essentially, because the amount of stuff that I've seen on social media about, oh, Indiana's this now and Washington's this now, just looking past teams. And no, yep. It's about going 1-0 every single week as I put my coaching hat on and I have my whistle. Always wanted to be a coach, was never good enough to be a coach. But this is, you have to focus on Maryland. I see 2 touchdown favorite, this, that, and the other. This is a team that is incredibly capable, that has a legit quarterback, that has played a lot of college football as a young star, and they have legit pass rushers. So again, everybody just be aware, Maryland's not going to be a pushover coming in here, and don't look ahead to any games like Indiana and Big Noon kickoff and all that. Jay, it's good to see you. Is it okay if I call you a wine lover? Is that better?
0: That's better. Yes.
1: You don't like being you don't like the word snob. I guess.
0: Because I'm not a, well, it, you know, it is what it is. You can, if I'm a snob, I'm
1: I'm
0: a snob. That's fine.
1: You're not.
0: I'm a wine lover. I like wine lover better. That makes me feel better about myself.
1: You're a man of many tastes, and you're great company at dinner, and you're great company in the booth, and you'll be working with Nick Hanley this weekend, starting with Husker Game Day, 11 a.m. Central Time. Nick and Jay get you all started, and Jay joins Jess and myself for the call. Huskers and Terps, Jay, we'll see on Saturday. Thanks for the time.
0: Yeah, looking forward to it.
1: Jay Moore joining us here on Sports Nightly like he does pretty much every Monday. We'll step aside. Come on back. More of the show after this.
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7: 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Great stuff with Jay Moore as we wrap up the weekend that was and get ready for the week that will be, which is Maryland homecoming. Also, by the way, which is a big deal around here. So,
8: have you seen the homecoming parade? Did you see that last year?
7: I did not.
8: You got to get out there. It's a lot of fun.
7: Yeah, good stuff. So let's get into some women's basketball, though, because we got you here.
8: Yeah.
7: And we got so many things we could talk to you about. But you're the expert on Husker women's basketball.
8: Okay.
7: A lot of people are interested about this team because I think it has a lot of potential. So what say you?
8: You know, I watched a practice the other day when they scrimmaged against the male practice team, and I was impressed by the speed that Amy Williams' team is playing in the middle of September, especially with all the newcomers, Ashlyn Copel, Ava Miles, Odessa Noyon. They're playing fast. This is going to be a great team full of veterans like Natalie Potts coming back. Allison Widener looked good. And, you know, I really have not factored her in because she has been so injury-prone. I think Logan Nisley is primed for a big year. I think that Amaya Hargrove is playing like the game has slowed down for her, and I expect big things out of her. But this team is going to go as far as Britt Prince takes them. They have been working with her on many different things, and you think, well, what else is there to work on? Because her defense has been really good. But I think her ball handling, the where she delivers the ball to make it more effective for certain players, I think the number one thing you're going to see an improvement with this women's basketball team is defensively. They struggled with rebounding last year after the graduation of Alexis Markowski and Natalie Potts not coming back. Noyon is going to be a bully on the block when she comes in. I think they're going to expect a lot out of her. Natalie Potts is just tough underneath. And, you know, she was playing at the front of pressure defense like she did her freshman year. So, but other kids have scholarship players too. The other teams do. And so the Big Ten is going to be very tough, but I am so excited to see this version of the Huskers play.
7: If you were to slot them in a spot in the Big Ten right now in the preseason, considering all the way the teams are situated right now, where do they line up? I mean, you got to play games, and we'll figure out where they end up in the end. But where do they slot right now, you think?
8: I could put Nebraska as high as 4 or as low as 6 or 7.

0: and that's a compliment.
1: Yeah, it's a good spot to be in.
0: I mean, you talk about an 18-team league where the defending national champions are back and the face of women's basketball, Juju Watkins, is back. To say that Nebraska, first of all, Nebraska is going to be an upper division team. I think they could be a two-by team in the Big Ten tournament or a one-by team, but they're pretty high up there.
1: That's a good place to be. 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
1: What a wonderful Monday night show with my friend Matt Cotney. I'm Kyle Crooks. Jessica Cootie made a quick cameo. She had some other obligations tonight. She'll be back tomorrow. Danny Busboom, Kelly's volleyball show, will be tomorrow as well. We'll be with you for the first hour of Sports Nightly from 6 to 7. Then 7 to 8, we'll be talking. John Baylor and Danny Busboom, Kelly will be talking all things Nebraska volleyball. So stick with us tomorrow. We'll have the football show on Wednesday. Roy Manning, the edges and defensive end coach, will be here. And there's a lot to talk about. You've had 11 sacks in the last 2 weeks. We're watching Monday Night Football. So far, not so good for Philadelphia. Down 2 touchdowns here in the early going, just 10 seconds into the second quarter.
0: I am glad I am not the host of Big Eagles Reaction tonight. Philly fan is known for not exactly being kind. Salty, I think, would be the term. And I have to think Philly fan is pretty salty right now with Case Keenum beating them by 2 scores right now.
1: Are you a Chiefs fan? Are you an NFL guy?
0: We don't have enough time. I was a huge 1972 Dolphins fan. I had Bob Greasy's and Larry Zonka's life-size photos in my bedroom growing up.
1: Did you meet Mercury Morris?
0: I met Bob Greasy in a professional setting. Oh, 1985, I want to say. But, you know, as I've gotten older, I've probably gotten away from saying I have a team. My mentor, Art Haynes, was the longtime studio host for the Chiefs Radio Network. And so I followed them. And then, of course, our own Nate Rohr is the PA announcer for the Chiefs now. So I have to follow the Chiefs.
1: That's right.
0: Yeah.
1: And Emmett Johnson, the Emmett Johnson connection and
0: yeah.
1: all that.
0: So I probably follow the Chiefs more than anybody.
1: Okay. But your Cardinals?
0: No, I am a diehard St. Louis baseball Cardinals
1: yes.
0: fan.
1: That we know.
0: If someone doesn't understand my relationship with the Cardinals, I don't want to talk to you. You get voted out of my family if you're not a Cardinals fan.
1: Well, Coach, thanks so much for
0: it's
1: coming in. Whenever we need a bullpen arm that throws 105 Man. On the outer black, that's Matt Coatney. He comes in and he's the ace of the staff.
0: You've been fun. I love doing the show. Thank
1: yeah.
0: you, Kyle.
1: So Coatney will be back with you for parts of the pregame, of course, countdown to kickoff, and then postgame Big Red Reaction. That'll be on Saturday as Matt Coatney and Jeremiah Searles will have you covered with Big Red Reaction, and we'll take your calls after the Huskers take on the Maryland Terrapins. Want to thank everybody. Hayden, Duke, Camden's back there. We had some phone troubles, which were my fault in the beginning. Matt Coatney will be back on the air before you know it with basketball as well. I'm Kyle Crooks. We'll have an hour of Sports Nightly tomorrow, then volleyball show. That's all coming up on the Huskers Radio Network tomorrow. See you then.
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14: ABC News, I'm Stephanie Officer. A $5 million bond was set Monday for a third man charged in the death of Tasia Fortune. The 29-year-old's body was found hanging from a tree behind an abandoned house in Jackson, Mississippi last month. The discovery of Fortune, who was black, initially led some officials to call for a federal civil rights investigation. Jackson Police Chief Rashal Brackney says investigators believe this was all the result of a drug dispute.
15: Tasia Fortune was deceased before this hanging was staged. We will not get into what we believe to be the intent behind that.
14: Brackney did say props were discovered at the scene as part of the staging and more arrests are likely. The NFL is asking the Department of Homeland Security to take down a social media video showing highlights of Hall of Fame safety Brian Dawkins referring to a potential caravan of immigrants approaching the U.S. border. The video also features Dawkins' chant, "The time has come." This is ABC News.
16: Her husband confirms former BET host Angela Stribling has died following a battle with brain cancer. She was 58. Stribling was also a longtime Washington, D.C. broadcaster and a jazz singer. Walmart now rolling out more digital price labels on its shelves.
17: Digital price labels let stores change prices instantly from a central computer. Walmart says customers that are browsing that item will not be profiled. CEO John Furner says shoppers' income, purchase history, or willingness to pay won't affect the price. Neither will the time of day they're shopping. Last month, the Federal Trade Commission said that it's putting companies on notice that the practice of personalizing pricing could violate consumer protection laws. Wayne Cabot, ABC News.
16: The Yankees' Carlos Rodon says players are ready for a long lockout if MLB owners push for a salary cap. The league argues a cap is needed to reduce economic disparity, but players say that's not true. The contract ends December 1st. I'm Stephanie Officer, ABC News.
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29: From the Platte Valley Bank Weather Center, I'm meteorologist Paul Trombley. Cloudy skies expected tonight with a slight chance of rain showers. Lows dip down to about 59. Winds out of the southwest, 5 to 10 miles per hour. Cloudy skies expected again tomorrow. Slight chance for showers. Daytime highs approaching 72. Mainly cloudy skies expected tomorrow night. Lows level off around 52. Right now, 65.
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2: All right, it's another week, now 5 weeks until the midterm elections. Quite frankly, I can't wait till they're over with because, I'm already getting tired of it. Let's save college football and ban political ads from college football games, but that's a whole other issue. A little bit later on, we're going to talk voting and voter registration and voter data and how that is being manipulated. We'll get to all that. Plus, next hour, there is a sports economist, has written a new book. This one will be different. He goes into and looks at piece by piece, receipt by receipt, hot dog by hot dog, beer by beer, to tell you that taxpayer-funded stadiums still a bad idea. But first, every Monday, we check in with Scott McFarland, who is our newsman, to go over and chew on the news of the weekend. Scott McFarland, welcome back to America at Night.
3: I think you speak for America very well when you say, I can't wait for these damn elections to be over. I'm done with the ads, the mailers in the mailbox, the things on my YouTube feed. It's about enough.
2: I'm watching the college football game, minding my own business, and all of a sudden it's gloom and doom, and now I got to start worrying about the end of days. I'm like, it was 3rd and 4. What happened? What's going on here?
3: You know, people are objecting to this presidential government-paid advertisement during football games, and I swear some of the outrage is people don't want to think about politics during the football games. Forget your thoughts on Trump or taxpayer-funded ads. It's my safe space on Sundays. Can we keep it safe?
2: No, exactly. If you want to save college football, get rid of political ads during the football games. I think there's something we can all agree on. With 5 weeks to go, it seems like it's all about the pricing, and diesel fuel is having a rippling effect all across the country. We're hearing from a lot of farm states. We're hearing from a lot of people. Diesel prices are up where they've never been before. What are you seeing, Scott McFarland?
3: The lead story in the newspaper today in Long Beach, California, jumped out at me and like a cold shower just stung me. They chronicled the story of a truck driver who paid the most expensive diesel fill-up in American history. He filled up at $8.44 a gallon of diesel in Long Beach, and he called it a $1,350 fill-up per weekend at that price point. And what the reporting shows is that that's obviously a pain for him, and I sympathize, but that's coming our way. We're going to pay the price for that. It's going to come downstream, and what you pay for food, for processed goods, for Amazon deliveries, it's all coming our way, and we're just starting to see the beginning of it. If diesel doesn't go down dramatically and soon, you know who else has to pay copious amounts? Schools. They need to get prodigious amounts of food into schools. Hospitals. Corporate parks, places that need large quantities of things are going to pay more, and it all comes down to you and me.
2: Yeah, well, schools, forget about school lunches. What about school buses? You got to get the kids to and from school. You got to wonder what that's going to do to their budget. But as you mentioned, right, there are some people who can pass those costs on to us. Farmers cannot pass those costs on to us. The farmers get for a bushel of corn what they can get for a bushel of corn, no matter how much the import costs are. So that's why the farmers are really screaming about these diesel prices.
3: Local news interviewed a farmer in Miami County, Kansas. So that's going to be near Kansas City, Kansas. And he said, you know, farmers, we pay retail, we sell wholesale. So you do the math on why that's a problem for farmers. And it's very easy to do the math and realize why a problem for farmers is a problem for all of us. And the politics of this are really relevant right now. It's not the first concern, but with 35 days from an election, so it is a concern. All of a sudden, among the most competitive races in America are places we never thought they'd be, in Kansas and Iowa.
2: All because of this. What do you make of the arguments that they're throwing up, doing away with the gas tax, suspending federal gas taxes, state taxes? What do you make of that argument?
3: Here's the good side of that argument. This has got a unique bipartisan coalition. I talked to a Democrat from upstate New York and a Republican from Missouri. They both like the idea. Trump likes the idea. There's some Pennsylvania Democrats who like the idea. So, hey, let's just take a moment and appreciate something bringing the parties together. I think those who criticize gas tax holidays say it's penny wise, pound foolish. It takes 27 cents off the price per gallon. That ain't nothing, but it starves federal funds for road construction and repairs and infrastructure work, and you got to pay that bill eventually somehow. So you're not as much as getting rid of a cost as delaying a cost.
2: Yeah, you're robbing Peter to pay Paul. There's also some suggestions, Scott McFarland, that there's some between the lines argument out there. You're starting to see it now where they suspend the export of diesel to Canada, which I know sounds like a great idea. Hey, let's stop exporting all this diesel. But Canada sends oil back our way. And if we boycott them, they're going to boycott us. And all of a sudden now we've got all sorts of problems.
3: You got to wonder how farther you're going to go out of your way to tick off Canadians and fracture a relationship that isn't just among the most historic, but one that is really imperative for the economies of northern border states. I mean, Maine and New Hampshire and Vermont rely on Canadian tourism to fund themselves, and Canadian tourism is drying up amid this fractured relationship. Let's put that aside for a moment. You suspend the export of diesel, also viewed by some as a good way to contain the price of diesel domestically. If you don't send it overseas, you have more supply here, so prices go down. And those who are arguing for it include the senior member of the U.S. Senate, Chuck Grassley of Iowa, 92 years old. He knows Iowa. He knows farmers. He knows the need for diesel. But the industry says that's a stupid idea, because if you don't allow the export of diesel, producers will produce less of it because they can't just store it indefinitely, and they don't have a mechanism to sell it more domestically. And the industry is always going to say, don't limit us, but they're making an argument that it would actually end up increasing the price of diesel, and they do know their industry decently well.
2: Yeah, no, and the other last thing about this before we move on is the people keep saying once the war is over with, gas prices will go down. You talk to the experts, it's not about, there's plenty of oil, it's the refining capacity that has been hindered. So there's no end in sight for these price hikes, because you just can't get the oil refined.
3: And the phrase after the war, it's kind of a trick, and be careful if you hear people saying that. And not that anybody's rooting for anything but a quick resolution to the war. But do you know what else is going to happen after the war? Halley's Comet is going to return. The year 2060, my grandkids will be born. Lots of things are happening after the war. It doesn't really mean it's happening November 4th. And I don't think those who use that phrase are being frank with you. They're not being upfront as to how long it's going to take for these things to get restored. There's no panacea, and there's no silver bullet to return things to November 4th to where we were paying for them 2 years ago.
2: You're starting to see some cracks with the Republicans. Carl Rove's out criticizing Tallarico, or excuse me, criticizing Ken Paxton. You're seeing Republicans in some pretty interesting states that really shouldn't be worried, starting to worry. What are you seeing?
3: Some of the fractures are real subtle, like the way you gently tell your spouse they're wearing an ugly outfit. You kind of soft pedal them into it. You don't say, hey, that looks terrible. You say, maybe you'd look better in this other thing. That's the kind of criticism we're hearing from Republicans of things involving the Trump administration. You have the Senate candidate in Michigan, McGraw. His name is Mike Rogers. He's the nominee. He says the war in Iran needs to end now. The Senate nominee in Iowa, Ashley Hinson, the governor candidate in Wisconsin, Tom Tiffany, say the war has to end. That's a real subtle way of rebuking Trump without naming him, without really distancing yourself from him. Let's see if that subtle half a loaf criticism separates them sufficiently to win battleground state elections. We're going to find out for sure in 35 days, but I'm wondering if they need to be a little less subtle.
2: Yeah, I know. To me, Texas is where it begins and ends. Tallarico versus Ken Paxton. And I know the list of Ken Paxton problems are long. He was impeached by his own party. He's got all sorts of picadillos. He's not campaigning. He's not a very good debater. He's not debating. I mean, all the, and he's tied or slightly behind or slightly ahead, depending on what poll. For as bad as a campaigner he is, he's doing a lot better than he should. So with all of this headwinds for Tallarico, he should be up more, so I'm not so sure Texas is going to fall for the Democrats.
3: Yeah, there's a lot of people cynical about that here. You know, you campaign in poetry, you govern in prose, you campaign on aspiration, and you lose on election night if you're up against an electorate that's just too many people of the other party registered to vote. I also am cynical of some of these states that the Democrats view as possible, truly are possible, but even if Ken Paxton pulls off the victory, if he confounds these expectations. How much money they've spent on Texas, that is money they don't want to spend on Texas. Republicans rather spend that money on New Hampshire, getting that from Democrats, Michigan, winning that from Democrats, or preserving the Republican-held seats in Ohio, Iowa, and North Carolina. They don't have the money for that the way they should because they're spending so much on Texas, which they view as a safe seat if it's anybody but Ken Paxton nominated for Republicans.
2: Yeah, it should be a layup. The fact that they're white-knuckling it with 5 weeks to go tells you something. Last question on the politics, Scott McFarland. John Fetterman, the Pennsylvania Democrat, if it's tied or the Democrats take the Senate by one, don't you see a scenario where he says, oh, by the way, I'm going to

0: much credence. I think in a 50-50 Senate, no matter what John Fetterman chooses to do, you're going to have a President Fetterman, where he's going to decide the outcome of most things. We saw that actually in 2022. We have to go all the way back 4 years to remember President Manchin, where whatever Joe Manchin did, so if the Senate was going to pass or not, and you had to court Joe Manchin from the jump. And that's a remarkable amount of outsized power for one senator to hold. I think John Fetterman's going to hold it no matter which party he's with. But I also don't think there's a shot in hell of him winning his party's nomination in 2028. There's some Democrats in Pennsylvania who'd like to tell me, unsolicited, they think he's going to switch parties to run for the nomination in 2028 because he won't get it from Democrats.
1: Interesting. There's also some talk like he's not going to run for re-election at all, I would think.
0: It's a crappy job. I mean, I don't want to be sympathetic to those who, you know, earn a nice, healthy taxpayer wage and get to work and go home for weekends that are 4 days long. But being a senator or a congressman, you're always triple booked. You have to constantly raise money. You have people coming at you from all directions. They menace you. They give you threats now in this new political era. It's not a job people really like as much as they used to. We saw a wave of retirements this year. Many dozens of incumbents quit the job. They're not running for re-election in November because it kind of sucks now. That's not irreparable, and they don't expect your sympathy. But don't expect them to hang around as long as they used to, at least in some cases.
1: Yeah, I don't know. I wouldn't mind wearing shorts and a hoodie to work from time to time. That's not a bad gig.
0: One stopping you is you, McGraw. You're the only one stopping that from happening.
1: The last question, Scott McFarland. Where are we on the White House press ban? We're on again, off again. Has this become so maddening that people just throw their arms up in disgust and sort of lose interest in it?
0: I have the contrarian opinion. I don't think anybody outside the Beltway really gives a crap, but let's put that aside for a second. The court has ordered the Trump administration to restore the press passes for 9 more days. That court order will subside in early October, and I don't think the Trump administration is going to relent on trying to ban CNN, MS Now, and Politico from getting to the White House grounds. I think they're going to have to wait for the federal lawsuit filed by CNN challenging the ban to be adjudicated. This could go on for many months. I think Trump likes the issue. I think he thinks it plays well with certain numbers of Americans. So it's sticking around. They just hit the snooze button for another 9 days.
1: I agree with you totally. But I also agree that if President Gavin Newsom gets in there and bans Fox, it would be a much bigger story if he banned Fox than if Trump banned CNN. And I don't know why. I don't know why I think that, but I agree with you. I think for the most part, this is a Beltway story, and most people are more concerned about the price of diesel and getting to work and the heat and everything else, and not really worried about if CNN's White House correspondent has a seat at the table.
0: It's what they call a first world problem. We got bigger issues right now. We're paying $8.44 for diesel in Long Beach, California. We can worry about press passes later.
1: Yes, and we have to put up with all the political ads during our college football game of the week. So, Scott McFarland, as always, thanks for leading us off on a Monday. You're the best. Thanks for checking in. Scott McFarland, have a good week. We'll see you next Monday.
0: Talk to you next week.
1: Scott McFarland, one of the good ones. Independent newsman, formerly of CBS News. You see him all over the place. He's on Fox. He's on CNN. He's on MSNBC. No, have I seen him on that? I think I've seen him on that. I don't know. I see him all over the place. I got all the monitors here in the studio. He's always yapping about something. He's on Substack. Good radio man. Loves his radio, which is why we love him. We are just getting started. America at Night, back in a moment.
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15: Hey, we are just getting started on a Monday night next hour. Now, look, I know we've had this conversation before, but we came across a brand new book from a professor at Kennesaw State in just outside of Atlanta. He is a gentleman who is a sports economist who has spent the better part of his professional life researching stadiums and stadium deals and financing of stadium deals. And his new book is called This One Will Be Different. And so I called him up and I said, hey, we've had a number of people, economists on the show, talk about how stadium funded through taxpayers is a bad deal for the taxpayers, could you come on and tell us what's in your book? And he said, we would be happy to do it. So next hour, we're going to talk to a professor who has been, let me get his title right, he has been the past president of the Association of Sports Economists. How about that? I'd like to go partying with those guys at a convention. Oh, why? There's a convention in town. Yeah, we're sports economists. Take out your slide ruler. And so we're going to talk to him next hour, and I'm going to ask him all the questions, like all the questions I got from listeners saying, wait a minute, did you ask him about the parking attendant who got $20 an hour? What about the hot dogs? What about the $20 beer? Yeah, we're going to ask him about all of that and ask him the very simple question. Is it profitable for taxpayers to give over taxpayer money to billionaires to build stadiums, to move them from Missouri to Kansas, to move them from St. Louis to from L.A. to St. Louis? Does it make sense for the Tampa Bay Devil Rays to build a new stadium for the Tampa Bay Devil Rays? All of that we're going to talk about next hour, because I know there's still a number of people who don't believe the last economist we had on. They don't believe me when I quote other economists. So we're going to go to the man who was the past president of the Association of Sports Economists. This is what the man does for a living. We're going to talk with him coming up next hour. Stay right there. Voting. There's big topics of conversation about voting, but more important, voting data, and that they want your data on voting. We'll find out why and find out what's going on about it. Stay right there. America at Night, back in a moment.
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14: From the Platte Valley Bank Weather Center, I'm meteorologist Paul Trombley. Cloudy skies expected tonight with a slight chance of rain showers. Lows dip down to about 59. Winds out of the southwest, 5 to 10 miles per hour. Cloudy skies expected again tomorrow. Slight chance for showers. Daytime highs approaching 72. Mainly cloudy skies expected tomorrow night. Lows level off around 52. Right now, 63.

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1: Let's talk about voter registrations and, more importantly, voter data, which turns out to be a very valuable commodity. 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Andrea, welcome to America at Night. Thanks for joining us.
2: Thank you for having me.
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1: So this coming up this season, if somebody's getting ready to vote and they want to know what amendments are on their ballot or who they're voting for Congress or Senator, they can go to vote.org and look up their individual individual ballot.
2: That's right. 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You can register to vote. 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You can also make your plan to vote by looking up on my What's on My Ballot tool, and you can go up and down your ballot and see who's running for everything in your area.
1: You must get a lot of voter data, Andrea Haley of Vote.org. What do you do with all that voter data?
2: Well, for us, we make sure that we're protecting the voters' data. Again, we feel that we are a service for the American public and really an advocate for the American voter. And so we don't do anything with the data. We never sell the data. We don't provide it to any interest for marketing or anything like that. We just make sure that you're registered, ready to go. And if you want to, you can sign up for election alerts, and we tell you when early voting starts in your state, if you're in a state that has early voting, and then, you know, remind you on election day to get out and vote. But we don't do anything with the data other than serve the actual public.
1: Your op-ed piece in The Hill, "Beware of Billionaires Gifting Trojan Horses to Steal Your Election Data." What's going on with election data? What did you want to ring the bell about?
2: What we were really ringing the bell about is we've seen an huge increase in, quite frankly, tech billionaires who are playing in the civic sphere. And when they do things like start votesafe.org, which is Elon Musk's funded through a PAC called America PAC. And that organization recently changed its privacy policy to make it explicit that they can sell your data to their business partners, to third parties, that they can take the data and combine it with things like your party affiliation, your political opinions and interests, where you're registered, how you submit your vote. And that is what is concerning. And so what I'm ringing the bell about is just really raising the question of why do people want this information, and where is it going and to what end?
1: So Elon Musk started a site called votesafe.org?
2: Yes, that's correct.
1: and people went to this site and were just giving all of their information over to Elon Musk.
2: Yes, and, you know, in their policy, they've made it explicit. The New Republic reports that America PAC's business partners include Facebook, Google, X, the Trade Desk, Increment Data, and Iterable. And because of that, you know, this means that they can sell that data to, or share that data to those third parties. They can track what's, you know, what you're looking at across the site and across your browser. I think that this is a, concerning and alarming, because it seems like it may be coming with an agenda.
1: Yeah, no, people should at least be aware of it. But, okay, explain to me, why do I care if Elon Musk's website has my address and my phone number and my email? What is it? So what? Okay, fine. Everyone's got my address and my emails. What's the big deal if if Elon Musk has it?
2: I think really that people should know and understand right up front where their information is going. And so just making sure that people, if they want to be fully tracked by one of our nation's oligarchs, then sure. But I think that people should know that a very safe, an actually safe place to go would be to go to vote.org, where we're just going to center what your needs are, and not try to sway someone one way or another, and in the upcoming elections.
1: Right. But I mean, are they taking this data and then inundating me with, Russian bots or Chinese bots or, political bots to sort of, target me on certain types of ads? I mean, is this is where it's going? They're using this to then manipulate my point of view?
2: I think it's unclear at this point in time. The biggest signal we can really take is the devil's always in the details, is to read that privacy policy, and the privacy policy makes it clear that something could go in all sorts of different directions, right? And I think that is, you know, it's unclear what the intentionality here is in this moment in time.
1: Andrea Haley with us. She is the CEO of vote.org. A couple of times this election cycle, this time more than the last couple of times, I think I've gotten a link on my text message, and it says something like, hey, fill out an opinion poll. And I'm like, sure, yeah, absolutely. So I start to hit and click the buttons and, you know, what do you think about this and what do you think about that and who are you more likely to vote for? And halfway through, I'm like, wait a minute. This is not some innocent Gallup poll going on. This is somebody drumming up, you know, has my number, has my information, and is trying to sort of manipulate me into one way or the other, or to get my information. I have no idea. I mean, you know, normally polls are anonymous. And finally, I just deleted it and, you know, the whole thing. But I mean, you don't know where these links are coming from. You don't know where these polls are coming from. And you don't know the nefarious nature of the person who's asking them.
2: No, I've received some of those this year, too. I don't respond to them. I think that, you know, voters should focus on one thing, and that is making sure they're registered, verifying their registration, making their own plan to vote, going to a site that is going to center you and your experience and not have any other agenda to do all of those things, and then show up on election day or before and make sure you get your vote in. But, you know, the rest of it, as far as I'm concerned, is nobody's business. And I don't think that the large data plays in this arena are above board. So I would tell people just focus on getting through the process, and you're not obligated to answer anyone's questions.
1: Yeah, no, I mean, this is big business, is it not? Voter data and voter mining data, that is big business, is it not?
2: It very much is. And it really, we're looking at, you know, you have in this upcoming election, control of Congress is coming up, several state legislatures. You have local races that matter all across the country. So it's big business, but it's also big power. And it's a, you know, and really the power should be in the people's hands and is in the people's hands. And that's why we have to focus on getting through the process. But there are people out here trying to, make large scale data plays to impact and affect the American public. Tomorrow we have a rollout. It's been announced of America.gov. So tech billionaires like Elon Musk and the CEO of NVIDIA will join the administration to launch America.gov, which will be an AI-powered portal. It's being billed as a one-stop shop for government services. Having said that, I'm concerned about where voter registration data on that one-stop shop would go to, especially, you know, if they plan to include vote.gov in these services, which is unclear to me at this moment. Earlier in the summer, an investigation by The Guardian found that four federal websites operated by the National Design Studio were running commercial visitor tracking software on them. So there's a reason we have traditionally kept federal election assistance insulated from partisan political power. That's why organizations like ours are so important, because we provide independent, nonpartisan registration resources and accurate, credible information. I think with the rollout tomorrow, and the combination of the, you know, tech billionaires, and at the same time, watching as Vote Safe is putting large dollars behind advertising their services. It's obvious that we have a Silicon Valley tech play that's trying to, you know, take over part of our civic infrastructure.
1: Yeah, forgive me if I'm not 100% on board with a tech takeover with our with our data information, but you know, the guardrails, that argument has sort of left the building. And I you know, today liberals don't trust Trump at all when it comes to elections. But at some point it's going to switch, and there's going to be a governor, a President Gavin Newsom in the Oval Office, and Republicans aren't going to trust that president with their information or their data. And so we're in this situation where if the government is involved, if the federal government is involved with your election data in any way, shape, or form, half the country is not going to trust anything that government does or says or collects or monitors, because they just don't trust the other side. And that's what you get when the federal government is in charge of your voting election data.
2: Yeah, and traditionally on the government side, an independent entity received received the registration data. It would be unprecedented if they started running registration data directly through, say, the White House or something like that. That would be an unprecedented move. And of course, this America.gov that is launching tomorrow is unprecedented, as is Vote Safe and a lot of the things that we're seeing right now in this moment. I think that all of this is likely a reaction to the fact that we're seeing the largest number of registrations that we've ever seen in vote.org history right now. 1 in 3 of those registrations are 18-year-olds. There's a very young cohort that's registering and getting excited and about to turn out in the elections. We just saw record numbers of people participate in the primaries, and incumbents on both sides of the aisle fell in those primaries, because I think the American public is really wanting, you know, things on both sides of the aisle. People are calling for and wanting things to be fixed and wanting people to actually serve them. And so I think when we see all, you know, with just a few weeks left to go in this election, and you see record surges of people registering and about to turn out, I think that some of this is a reaction to that.
1: Yeah, Andrea Haley, CEO of Vote.org. That's an underreported story. Explain that again. Go into those numbers again. Tell me about the registration numbers you're seeing, and who's registering in record numbers.
2: We've already seen over 1 million people verify their registration through us this election cycle, and we've registered over 300,000 people this election cycle in total. We are seeing that about 1 in 3 registrations are 18-year-olds. And so what is about to happen is a very young cohort of people is about to show up. Usually 18-year-olds are the most difficult people to get registered. But this year they're flocking to vote.org in droves. And so what that tells me, and this is before all of the October deadlines. We have a ton of states with October deadlines this year, so we expect to see this trend continue and to see a large surge in October registrations. And for us, we have about a 70 to 80% conversion rate from registration to the actual ballot box. So what that tells me is that a very young cohort of the American public is excited. They're ready to participate. They did show up in primaries, and they're going to show up in this upcoming election.
1: Wow, some interesting information there, Andrea Haley. So the bottom line is this: if you want to go check out a sample ballot and you want a safe site so you can go unfettered, nonpartisan, get the information you're looking for and not be pushed one way or the other, your website is what?
2: Vote.org.
1: Can't be any easier than that. Vote.org. Andrea Haley, thanks for checking in.
2: All right, thank you.
1: You got it. America at Night, back in a moment.
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6: Here's a story for you. I heard this afternoon, and I had to pull over to the side of the road. I was like, did I just hear that? Did I hear that correctly? Was that? Did somebody misreport that? But listen to this story. President Trump apparently asked President Xi Jinping, the leader of China, whether he would like to buy American weapons. Now, stop and think about that for a second. So I heard this and I'm like, okay, what two-bit crazy news outlet ran with that ridiculous story? That President Trump was offering to sell weapons to China. Right? What moronic news media would do that? This, I'm like, oh, this is gonna be a story. Well, it turns out that President Trump asking Xi Jinping, the leader of China, whether they'd like to buy American weapons was uttered by none other than David Perdue, the American ambassador to China, in a television interview. He said it on Fox News on Sunday. Wait, what? Yeah. The American ambassador to China said on Fox News that President Trump, the quote was, President Trump continues to say, hey, we sell arms to other people around the world. He actually asked President Xi, would he like to buy some at one point? Perdue did not give any further details. Now, today, as you can imagine, President Trump was asked about this and said, I don't know what you're talking about. Where's... That's a new one on me, or something along the lines of, that's a new one on me. Where'd you get that crazy quote from? From your ambassador to China, sir. he hasn't walked back the comment that I've found, that I've seen. The State Department and the White House said that the U.S. law prohibits arms sales to China, and there is no offer or plan to sell arms to China, which would be an interesting story nonetheless. Except that it came from the ambassador to China. So, you got that story this afternoon. I pulled over. I was like, what idiot reported that? And what anonymous sources, who were you? Who

0: were you quoting?
1: Well, we have it on tape from the American ambassador to China. Okay, never mind. You know, I don't have time to tell you the story. But people ask me, do you ever run out of things to talk about? No. No, I really don't. I really, no, 30-some-odd years later, you never really run out of things to talk about. With the rocket scientists we have in the news, never really run out of things to talk about. Including taxpayer-funded stadiums. Stay right there. We'll get to that next hour. An interesting new book. This one will be different, by a sports economist who has done a deep dive into sports and federally funded, taxpayer funded, state funded, county funded, big stadiums, big business. Is it worth it for the taxpayer? We'll talk about it next hour. Stay right there. Our executive director is Tom DeLack tonight. Our engineer tonight is Rich.
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5: ABC News, I'm Stephanie Officer. A link between Iran and the five suspects taken into custody in England over the weekend following a suspicious incident near the Royal Air Force Base in Fairford, which is used by American military, has not been established, so they've been released on bail. ABC's Ian Pannell.
6: Iran denying any involvement, but British police now investigating a possible link to proxy groups working on behalf of a foreign state. And last week, Iran threatening European bases, warning any UK base like this one here, used by the US to attack Iran, would be considered a legitimate target.
5: Pope Leo was asked today about artificial intelligence and if he's worried AI could pose a threat to humanity.
7: I do think that the concerns raised by many of the experts, specialists in AI, should be taken seriously. I don't think that that is a fake news, as some have said, to try and cause, whether financial or some other kind of benefit.
5: This is ABC News. Georgia's governor is declaring a state of emergency over global market volatility, saying he is suspending the state's gas tax for 30 days. Love it or hate it, the holiday shopping season is getting closer.
8: More people will shop online this holiday season, according to Adobe Analytics. Vivek Pandia is the lead insights analyst for Adobe.
9: One out of every $4 will be spent online.
8: And he says it's not all about big ticket items anymore.
9: We're seeing consumers leverage it as a way to stock up on everyday essentials, personal hygiene products.
8: Overall, Adobe predicts Americans will spend more than $275 billion $1,000 online in November and December. Mike Dubosky, ABC News.
5: The average nine-inning Major League Baseball game has increased by nearly 4 minutes this season. The league says 61 seconds of that increase

0: increase is due to the automated ball strike challenge system. The average game now runs 2 hours, 42 minutes. I'm Stephanie Officer, ABC News.
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7: From the Platte Valley Bank Weather Center, I'm meteorologist Paul Trombley. Cloudy skies expected tonight with a slight chance of rain showers. Lows dip down to about 59. Winds out of the southwest, 5 to 10 miles per hour. Cloudy skies expected again tomorrow. Slight chance for showers. Daytime highs approaching 72. Mainly cloudy skies expected tomorrow night. Lows level off around 52. Right now, 63.
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11: Hey, give a shout out to Eden, who is in Florida. I got a nice text from Eden tonight. It says, perfect radio, McGraw with Scott on Mondays. Thank you very much. Very nice of you to say. Also, here's another one that says, let's see here. No, I can't read that one and can't read that one. All right, hey, I got this story before we head out to our guest. So, World Cup this summer. America got a sense of...

0: Europeans coming over, and Europeans fell in love with America, right? We heard all these great stories in Boston. They ran out of beer. The University of Kansas learned the fight song of the team that was in Arrowhead Stadium. So Europeans got a sense of America. But listen to this in terms of travel. Americans are on pace for overseas visitors, people from other countries coming to America, to drop by 2 million from last year. It's down 20% from the peak of 19. Everybody, Europeans, Asians, Australians, everybody coming into the country, down 20% from 19. We are the only major country in the world that is going down in terms of tourism. We, however, are going to China. Americans are going to China. Americans are going to Japan. Vacationers from China, vacationers down from Canada, down 23%. Germany down 16%. France down 15%. Interesting numbers. All right, stay right there. We're going to talk to a sports economist. Taxpayer-funded stadiums. That is the topic. You're going to want to hear this. America.
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0: There's been a lot of talk on the show about subsidies and stadium subsidies, and a lot of callers and a lot of texters think that stadium deals are good deals. And so we've been going back and forth, and all of a sudden I came across a brand new book. It's coming out in just a few weeks. It's called This Will Be Different, and it is written by a professor of economics at Kennesaw State University. Not only is he a professor of economics, he is one of the leading sports economists. And listen to this. He is the past president of the North American Association of Sports Economists and serves as an associate editor for the Journal of Sports Economics. J.C. Bradbury, welcome to America at Night.
15: Oh, glad to be here. Thanks for having me on.
0: That's a long title. I'd hate to be the one printing your business card, but I wanted everyone to know that there's a group of economists, and you specialize in sports economics, and you sort of give us a sense of when you do these stadium deals and you look at these stadium deals and this book, what's been the research? How far have you gone to figure out if these are good deals for the taxpayers or not?
15: Right. So economists have been studying the economics of stadiums and the supposed economic benefits really going back into the 1970s, but it really took off in the 1980s when a lot of teams were pushing for new stadiums and they were pitching these economic benefits. And the way economists look at this is they go in and they look at economic statistics. How is the income of the community? How is economic growth progressing? How are jobs changing? And what we found was that when they looked at the association between economic performance and the location of teams or building of new stadiums, they found there was no economic benefit whatsoever. And this isn't particularly surprising because most of the spending that goes on in and around stadiums is actually just reallocated existing local spending that would have been spent elsewhere in the community.
0: So I've had a number of people call up and criticize me because economists, you're not thinking about every beer that's sold for $14. You're not thinking of every parking ticket that's sold for $20. I went to a game. It cost me a fortune to buy a pennant for my kid and an ice cream for my daughter. And then I had to get a hat, and that was $300. You're not counting all of that over 81 days. Clearly, that's an economic benefit to a region.
15: No, well, it's easy to get fooled by the money we see spent at a game or even going before or after a game. But the reality is that most of that money would have been spent in the community otherwise. So, for example, when I go to a sports game in Atlanta where I live, whether it's down at Mercedes-Benz Stadium or at the Truist Park here in Cobb County where I live, that's money that I don't have to spend at other local businesses. So if you're going and spending $300 at a stadium, that doesn't mean you have $300 that you were hiding in a coffee can buried in your backyard. That was money that you were going to spend on other local things. So in fact, economists do look at this because what we look at is at the aggregate spending to see how it changes. And if it was new spending that was happening, we would see a boost in economic activity, which is something we don't see.
0: What about, let's get into some individual towns. Somebody brought up Washington, D.C., that Washington Nationals baseball park. That was a desolated area. That was a bad area. And not only has it been renovated into a new ballpark, but the surrounding areas of hotels and condos and revitalized area, you're not taking into account all of that. So clearly, the Washington National Stadium was clearly an economic benefit for the region when you take in all of its totality.
15: And this is one of the things that economists are really good at.

0: great place to live. But revitalization efforts began long before the stadium came fixing up the Navy Yard and moving to, and I cannot remember which federal department opened its new headquarters over there and such, that the area was sort of growing without the stadium. Now, you might say, well, but you can't say it didn't cause that. And you're right. That actually hasn't been studied directly. But what we do have is a lot of other studies of other communities that have built stadiums. And what we see is that when we look at the economic activity that happens around those areas after the stadium is built, oftentimes it actually goes down because games themselves are actually disruptive to traffic in the area. So I'm not denying that there aren't areas that are a lot nicer that happen to be next to stadiums, but there are also a lot of areas that aren't next to stadiums that are a lot nicer. And I'll give you another example, a counterexample of that, is that right here in Atlanta where I live, the Braves played in downtown Atlanta for 50 years at Atlanta Fulton County Stadium and then Turner Field. That area was desolate, nothing but parking lots and rundown businesses. Now it's one of the coolest, nicest areas in Atlanta, as now they don't have to contend with hosting 81 games a season of baseball, and a lot of new businesses have opened up and a lot of new housing has opened up there.
1: So you're saying where Atlanta's Fulton County Stadium used to be is now a thriving area?
0: Absolutely.
1: Huh. Interesting. What about loans? Not just tax subsidies where they get tax breaks. But what about sometimes like Jerry Jones' stadium down in Dallas, I think got a couple of loans and he paid them back much faster than he expected to. Does that matter? Is that a better deal for the taxpayers?
0: So there's a lot of sort of intricate financing that goes on with these deals, and it depends on the loan and how it's done. But so if I go and I get a loan from the government to build a stadium, oftentimes I can get that with better terms because I can borrow at lower interest rates. And so that may be beneficial for the owner to do that, but they are paying it back. I would say loans are something that is very rarely used. And when we're talking about the cost of stadiums, when it's a loan that is paid back, that's normally something we don't count as a cost because you are actually paying some of that money back.
1: But interestingly enough, if you want a loan and you're a billionaire, just go to a bank and get a loan. Why do you have to go to the taxpayer and get a loan?
0: Well, exactly. And some of that is it puts the taxpayers at risk. And it's something that not any other normal business can do. So that's something that certainly a special benefit that teams sometimes get. But to be honest, the subsidies that teams get are so much more egregious and explicit than that. Normally just straight cash transfers. It's not even worth getting into some of these minor situations where what are some benefits along the margin here?
1: J.C. Bradbury, our guest, professor of economics at Kennesaw State University, one of the leading sports economists, is out with a brand new book called This One Will Be Different. Why did you name your book This One Will Be Different, J.C. Bradbury?
0: Well, so I was aware, I've long been aware of the economic research on stadiums, which shows that they are not engines of economic development. And every time a new stadium was announced, I would review the arguments of proponents in those towns, and they would always, you bring up the evidence, they'd always say, oh, you don't understand, this one will be different. And so they gave me the title. And you can go back and you can read stories about stadiums that were built in the 1990s. So, for example, let's say Camden Yards in Baltimore or what's now Progressive Field, Jacobs Field in Cleveland. People said, you can't look at the past evidence. Those old stadiums were built incorrectly. We built a new stadium. This one's going to be different. And what we see is that the development that's supposed to spur up around it doesn't happen. And the cost to taxpayers is high, and it's not making money for itself. And in both those cases, in Baltimore and Cleveland, both those stadiums have not generated significant economic development around them and are losing money for taxpayers.
1: But clearly, J.C. Bradbury, you're the lone wolf out here. There's no other economists. Look at the numbers, and you're a rogue economist. Nobody thinks like you do in this economic world, right?
0: Yeah, except that every single other economist does agree with me. In fact, what I'm espousing is the mainstream dominant opinion of the discipline. And so there have been a lot of surveys does about what economics think about certain topics. And when it comes to stadium subsidies, you find universal agreement. Normally, you're looking at between 80 and 85% of economists agree that stadium subsidies are bad public policy. And yeah, that's consistent across many surveys. And as well as if you look at the actual research evidence, these research evidence comes to consistent conclusions. So my colleagues.

0: Dennis Coates, Brad Humphreys, and I, and they've been researching stadiums longer than I have, reviewed every single study that had ever been done, over 130 studies. And consistently, we find that CAS research always finds that stadiums don't have significant economic benefits. And sometimes the gains are actually not gains, they're negative.
1: Why do towns, counties, states, cities, why do they keep giving millions of dollars to billionaire owners if it's a bad economic deal?
0: Well, that's a paradox that has puzzled me. You know, so the research that says that this is a bad idea, but people keep doing it. And so the general economic theory had been that, well, you have these monopoly sports leagues, you have owners, they go to threaten to move the team to a new town, and if they don't get the money, and then so you have rabid fans who then pony up the money, say, okay, we'll give you the money, don't take our team away, and that seemed to explain everything. But here's the problem. When you actually go and look at how stadium subsidies are allocated, that's not how it works. Many teams just simply say, I'd like a new stadium, and owner and local officials say, okay. And in fact, voters often vote down stadium requests. What's going on, from what I've observed, is that you see stadium deals being decided by representative bodies, city councils, county commissions, state legislatures. They tend to universally approve these things. And part of the reason for that is the people who are voting for them, that is elected representatives and local leaders, they're the ones who get to sit in the owner's box. They're the ones who get invited to exclusive events. And so they personally benefit from it. Well, they can pass the tax along to they can pass the cost along to taxpayers. And so what we see is we have sort of the benefits of how these subsidies are allocated tend to benefit those people who are supporting them. And therefore, that's one of the reasons why we seem to have this happening. Now, one of the things that I talk about in my book is I actually go through the case study of Truist Park, and I talk about how the Chamber of Commerce and the County Commission were intimately involved in sort of pushing this deal through to get the subsidies for the stadiums without actually going to voters. And here's another interesting fact about that. The county commissioner who orchestrated that deal was voted out of office largely by an anti-stadium candidate who opposed the deal.
1: Mm. Do you hate baseball? Do you hate football? Do you hate sports?
0: I absolutely am a huge sports fan. That's why I study the economics of sports. And in fact, when sports economists get together, we often go to a game because it's something we enjoy. And so, I mean, I think part of this is being honest about this. It's okay to say, I like to watch baseball and I like going to stadiums, which I absolutely love, but it's not, you don't have to lie to yourself and say, well, this is making everyone else better off and other people should subsidize my personal preferences. There are a lot of things we like. If we got rid of subsidies tomorrow, the sports landscape would look almost identical to what it is today. It's just that owners would make a few million dollars and players' salaries might be decreased by just a tiny amount. But really, sports are something that were privately funded up really until the middle of the 20th century. And throughout the world, most sports are actually privately funded. They own their own stadiums. Not in all cases, but the sports landscape operates just fine without any subsidies.
1: J.C. Bradbury, our guest. This one will be different. J.C., let me ask you this question. You'll hear local boosters say it's incalculable how much of a benefit it is to, say, Atlanta to have the Braves in the playoffs of the World Series because Atlanta is splattered across televisions all across the world. It's marketing for Atlanta. It helps bring in businesses who don't normally hear about Atlanta. It feels cool for the young people who want to live in Atlanta. And so there are benefits that you cannot calculate as an economist, and that's why stadium subsidies are important.
0: Well, we make decisions about a lot of things that we tend to think are immaterial or we can't actually value. So in everyday, so for example, it would make me much happier to own a Ferrari. And so, you know, I can't put a value on that. But when I go to buy a Ferrari, I say, basically, if I buy a Ferrari, that means I'm going to have to live in a smaller house, not go on vacation and eat ramen noodles for dinner every night. So I actually do put a price on it. When I spend hundreds of millions of dollars on stadium subsidies, that means not spending that money on other things that I might value more. So communities actually have to make these tangible economic decisions. It's not just simply intangible benefits. And it's a myth that economists have not studied these intangible benefits. In fact, economists have used a lot of innovative methods, such as specially designed surveys or looking at changes in property values of residential housing and looking at actually votes on stadium deals. And what they found is that voters do value living in communities that have sports teams, but they tend not to value them up to spending hundreds of millions of dollars. If someone says, hey, would you like to have a sports team? And I said, yes, I'd love to. And say, well, that's going to cost you $100 a year more in taxes. You'd say, well, no, I don't really want the sports team. And so when you put a dollar value on things, people change their minds. And so this is consistent across a lot of economic studies as well. And that's one of the things that, I've looked at. And so basically, if you want to say, well, it's worth spending $20 million for a new stadium, that might be justified. But normally we're talking about spending close to $1 billion in public funding on new stadiums, and that's sort of the new standard. And there's nowhere close to those intangible benefits or happiness that people are getting in terms of what else they have to give up to fund that stadium.
1: Hold that thought. J.C. Bradbury is one of the leading sports economists. He's out with a brand new book next month. It's called This One Will Be Different. Stay right there. America at Night, back in a moment.
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9: From the Platte Valley Bank Weather Center, I'm meteorologist Paul Trombley. Cloudy skies expected tonight with a slight chance of rain showers. Lows dip down to about 59. Winds out of the southwest, 5 to 10 miles per hour. Cloudy skies expected again tomorrow. Slight chance for showers. Daytime highs approaching 72. Mainly cloudy skies expected tomorrow night. Lows level off around 52. Right now, 63.

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1: Ebbets Field, Wrigley Field, those were stadiums that were built by the owners of the teams. What happened? We're talking to J.C. Bradbury, who was a sports economist who's written a book, This One Will Be Different. He's a professor of economics at Kennesaw State University and a leading sports economist. And we're talking about public subsidies for stadiums. Take me through, right, Ebbets Field, that was privately financed. Wrigley Field, right, those were built by the people who owned the teams, right?
2: Yeah, so at the beginning of the 20th century, it would have been any owner who went into the city council and said, I want you to build me a stadium, would be told to get out immediately. That would be like a grocery store operator going, I want you to build me a new store on Main Street. No, it's a private business. Get out of here. But stadium building started to turn into sort of a civic function sort of during the Great Depression. Particularly, you see this starting in the 1920s and in the 30s and 40s, where communities start building stadiums. In general, these are not for sports teams, but just as a place to hold public events. As teams start holding events there, they start realizing, hey, why do we have to build our own stadium? We can get governments to do that. And so they started going to local politicians and saying, hey, why don't you build us a new stadium and we'll pay rent for it? But what they found was that government leaders were so desperate for sports teams and to be around sports that they were willing to spend large sums of money to build ever nicer stadiums. So you look in the 1960s, it starts in the 50s, but really in the 1960s, it picks up where you build these big super stadiums that are designed to host both baseball and football, and hockey and basketball are involved there too in civic arenas. But for the most part, we're looking at these stadiums and it's considered, oh, this is a good public asset. People start using those economic claims. We're going to be better off. And then what happens is that they start realizing they're not generating enough tax revenue to pay off the deficit. They have to go back to taxpayers to ask for more money. And you can see this in the way some of these buildings are financed. So, for example, Atlanta Fulton County Stadium was initially called Atlanta Stadium. The reason it's called Atlanta Fulton County Stadium is that it was losing so much money, the county said, we're going to stop giving you money to fund the stadium unless you put our name on the stadium. And so they had to do that. And so this transition from private to public sort of happened gradually and with good intentions. And once it stuck, it was just very hard to get out of it. And so that's sort of how we got stuck in this mess.
1: J.C. Bradbury, the book is called This One Will Be Different. Okay, San Diego Charger fans are brokenhearted that their city didn't build a stadium for the Chargers. They moved to L.A. Oakland is losing a baseball team and a football team. St. Louis lost two different teams and then built a stadium for a team they didn't have. Cleveland didn't want to build a stadium. They left and went to Baltimore, and they had to build a stadium for an expansion team. So there are sports fans who want these stadiums. And so what do you tell the sports fans who say it's just not economically viable?
2: Yeah, well, it totally is economically viable, and particularly when they threaten to leave. It absolutely is true that some teams do end up leaving. But take, for example, San Diego. I don't know how many of your listeners have actually been to San Diego, but the last thing I'm thinking about is watching a football game when I'm hanging out in nice, warm, pleasant San Diego. And voters of San Diego did not want to build a new stadium for the Chargers, and they said they want to move. They said, fine, we'd rather have tax dollars. These are decisions that are made every day. And yes, sometimes teams do leave. But when you take a look at, for example, Cleveland, the NFL absolutely did not want the Browns to leave Cleveland, which is why they immediately put an expansion team right back in Cleveland when they left for Baltimore. It's new stadium. The Browns weren't threatening to go anywhere. They just simply got government leaders to give them more money to build a brand new one. And that happens all the time. Most of the time, stadiums are given out by politicians without any threat to leave whatsoever. And they often will claim, oh, that team was going to leave, when in fact there was no such offer on the table. Part of the reason why we saw a lot of teams move, particularly in the middle of the 20th century, is that the demographics of the country were changing. And that is, we had new population centers emerging on the West Coast and the South, and so leagues were naturally expanding there. But now pretty much every big market in the United States has major league sports in it. There's nowhere else to threaten to move to give a city big league status. But politicians are still willing to hand them out because, hey, I got to go hear about this proposal while sitting in the owner's box drinking cocktails next to a Hall of Famer. It's hard to say no to someone like that.
1: Take me through the Kansas City Chiefs story. The book is called This One Will Be Different. The Kansas City Chiefs are leaving Kansas City, Missouri, and going just a few miles west to Kansas City, Kansas, and getting huge tax subsidies from Kansas.
2: Yeah, so the Kansas City is an interesting situation because this is one of those cases, which doesn't happen a lot, where they actually put it to the voters. And so I want to say it was 2 years ago there was a referendum to build the Royals a new stadium and would essentially be building the Chiefs a new stadium on top. They'd be renovating Arrowhead Stadium, but it would be essentially almost a new stadium. And voters soundly rejected that at the ballot box. They said, we don't want to give you any money. It would involve raising the sales taxes. And so what did the team owners do? Well, so the Chiefs owners went, I mean, it's right on the border. So they went to Kansas lawmakers and they didn't have a vote and they had state lawmakers pass a law to where they're going to collect taxes in the area to help fund the stadium. They didn't ask voters their opinion. And remember, voters had already voted no just over the line in Kansas City, Missouri. The Royals similarly didn't put the stadium back to a vote. They then went to state legislatures and the city council to have them vote to build them a new stadium, and they explicitly did it so that it would not go to voters. And so, again, teams have learned the playbook here. Don't ask individuals or voters or citizens because they don't want to pay for it. But if you go to politicians, they'll say yes almost every time.
1: But Kansas is going to reap the benefit because all those tax dollars were on the Missouri side. Now all those tax dollars are going to be transferred to the Kansas side. That's the argument, J.C. Bradbury.
2: Yeah, so absolutely there's an argument that is there will be some people who will be coming from Missouri to see games. It's absolutely the case. Just like where I live in Cobb County, Georgia, just outside of Atlanta, there are more people that come to Cobb County from Fulton County in downtown Atlanta to see the Atlanta Braves play. But what you see when you actually look at the numbers is that the tax benefits or revenue generated is teeny tiny. It's very, very small. It doesn't come close to covering the cost. So, for example, in Cobb County, it costs us about $15 million a year to subsidize a Braves game. And that was just a $300 million subsidy. But also you have to look at the way the Kansas funding structure is being set up. It's not just taking that money of people crossing the line to go watch the Chiefs play that's funding that. They're collecting taxes in a very large area that by the time they finally get the line drawn, I think it's going to be the entire state of Kansas, that every expenditure that happens in that zone goes to funding the stadium. What that means is that you're cannibalizing existing tax revenue. That is money that was going to funding other public priorities or taxes could be cut and be put back into individuals' bank accounts. That money is now going to building a Chiefs stadium. So it's a net loss to those taxpayers. And so, yes, there are going to be a few extra tax dollars collected, but it doesn't come close to the $1 billion or nearly $2 billion in subsidies that are going to build the Chiefs stadium.
1: J.C. Bradbury is a sports economist, and he wrote a book, This One Will Be Different. It comes out in a couple of weeks. J.C. Bradbury, talk about Glendale, Arizona, because they went all in on football, basketball, hockey, mixed use, retail, and everything else, and that was going to transform the great city of Glendale to be a nice bedroom community to Phoenix and Scottsdale. What happened in Glendale?
2: Yeah, so in Glendale, where they built the State Farm Stadium, which was a new stadium for the Cardinals, and they had the arena, and by the way, it's changed names so many times, I can't even tell you what the current one is called, where the Suns originally played. The development they had outside that stadium actually went bankrupt. So it didn't stimulate economic development. It's still there. It wasn't a huge success. There was a dispute with the NHL team that was there, and they tried to move to a new arena, and they held to a public vote, and the voters said, heck no, we don't want that at all, and they voted it down. And so the Coyotes ended up moving to become the Mammoth in Utah because they just didn't have an arena. So it didn't transform that economy, and it wasn't something that voters wanted to spend money on, which is why they voted it down.
1: It was also in the middle of nowhere, was it not?
2: So specifically, I'm just not that familiar with the geography of that area, but I don't know the specifics of that. That's one of those things, and I often tell people this, that is someone who studies things nationwide, that I often defer to locals on issues about things like that because it's just something that I can't know everything about.
1: Sure, but Glendale, I know a little bit because I've been down there. I got some family down there, and they had the football, they had the basketball, and they had the hockey, right? As you mentioned, the hockey was such a failure, they ended up moving. But, I mean, it was storefront after storefront that was vacant, and the football team plays 12 games a year. Basketball plays 40-something games a year. So, I mean, for more than half the year, no one's going to that area because there's no game going on.
2: And it's even worse than that, because it's not just that, you know, you have these temporary bursts of commerce, but because you have stadium games are so disruptive, no other businesses want to open up nearby them. So if I want to open a grocery store up to support a neighborhood, but 40, 50, 80 games a year, 80 days a year, I've got to deal with a game, it's not worth putting my store there. And so a lot of businesses actually are deterred from opening near stadiums. It helps things like a few bars and restaurants that cater to sports fans. But for the most part, stadiums are actually quite disruptive to developing commerce, which is why a lot of local businesses actually move out of areas when new stadiums open up.
1: Let's talk about SoFi Stadium, built entirely with zero tax dollars by Stan Kroenke for the Los Angeles Rams. Owners can and do build their own stadiums when they want, when they want it. I mean, he didn't get any subsidies at all when he built SoFi Stadium, and it seems to be doing just fine.
2: Well, absolutely. I mean, the NFL is a thriving business. People want to pay not just to go see the football teams play, and he has two stadiums, two teams that are being hosted there, but they want to spend money on concessions, luxury spaces, and that's more than enough money to subsidize, to justify building such a stadium. And so it's sort of a myth that these teams can't build these stadiums without subsidies. In reality, what they tend to use the subsidies for is to gold plate their venues. And that is, a lot of stadiums, you get $500 million in subsidies, so you build it a little bit nicer. But for the most part, these stadiums would operate privately. And we know that because they did before government got involved. And many stadiums throughout the world are privately built. And many stadiums within the United States are also privately built and funded. So it absolutely can be done.
1: Not only that, but Tampa, right? They're already an existing team with an existing stadium. And now they're going to throw all sorts of tax dollars to build a new stadium for a team they already have. So whatever economic benefit is going to generate, it's already being generated. What's the benefit of a new stadium?
2: Right. So, I mean, part of the reason is that, you know, a lot of Tampa locals just really wanted a new stadium. Some people wanted it to be in Tampa, the city, rather than St. Petersburg. Believe me, talk to someone there, they get really mad if you don't know the difference. but the point is that they didn't put it to a vote. They purposely went to Tampa, got the city council and county commission involved, and they refused to put it to a public vote, even though they could have done that. They actually have a stadium where the team could have played. They don't want to ask the voters because they know the voters are going to tell them no. But you can fit the city council and county commission in the owner's box. A majority of the voters just won't fit.
1: Mm. J.C. Bradbury, this one will be different. It's a new book about sports economy. He's a professor of economics at Kennesaw State University. J.C. Bradbury, do you see this ending anytime soon? Are we finished building stadiums for billionaires, or is this just the beginning? Where are we in this cycle?
2: Well, I try and be optimistic about this. And I think a lot of the reason why we keep repeating what I call the stadium replacement cycle is that as leases up, owners come asking for new stadiums, is that there just hasn't been enough awareness or understanding of it. And that is, after 30 years, people forget the promises that were made 30 years ago. That, oh, this stadium's going to last for 50 years and we're never going to ask for another dollar. And a new crop of politicians comes into office. They're wooed with free hats and jerseys and trips to games and playoff tickets. And they say, hey, how could this go wrong? And so it keeps happening over and over again. And I think the key to sort of stopping this is to making general citizens more aware, so that when politicians support these things, they get voted out of office. I think there's a myth that people think this is very popular with voters, and it absolutely isn't. And so making politicians aware that they're going to have to pay if they go out and support this is the one thing that's going to stop this. And I think that's one of the reasons why I'm so vocal about this and why I wrote this book, is that I want people to gain a general understanding of why sports stadiums are not good public investments, and then that may then change the sports landscape. So like I said, I'm not confident, but I'm optimistic.
1: J.C. Bradbury, the book is This One Will Be Different. J.C., thank you very much for an interesting conversation. Good luck to you. Good luck to your Braves, and we'll talk to you down the road. Thank you, sir.
2: Hey, thanks so much for having me on. Enjoyed talking with you.
1: America at Night, back in a moment.
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1: All right. I'm looking forward to phone calls next hour to tell me. can we at least agree that it's sort of settled that taxpayer funds for a stadium is a bad deal for the taxpayer? Can we at least agree on that? I'm not saying you're not a fan of the Kansas City Chiefs, you're not a fan of the San Diego Chargers, you're not a fan of the Atlanta Braves. I'm saying that the stadium being funded by taxpayers is a bad deal for the taxpayers. It's a good deal for the owners. I guess it's a good deal for the players. But for the fans who have to go and pay for the stadium and then buy a ticket, it's not that good of a deal. You know, at least, hey, if I'm paying for the house, maybe I should get a free cocktail or something every once in a while, right? I don't know of a stadium that says, hey, since we use government funds to build this place, every Tuesday is free beer night, right? Or $5 beer night or something, right? They don't say, hey, for helping us out to give us all this money to subsidize our house, hey, free hamburgers on Tuesday day games, right? Customer appreciation. They don't really do that, do they? It's crazy. It is. Look, and as somebody who for the longest time did not want to believe the facts, I always just, of course it makes sense. Of course it's an economic makes sense. Of course you don't want the team to leave. Fine. Fine. This team's going to leave unless the city government gives them money. Okay, fine. Just don't tell me that you're somehow, it's a sweet deal for me, because it's not. The deal is I'm going to have to pay through the nose to keep my favorite team in the town I want to keep my team in. So, and I don't think there is a town that didn't lose a football team that didn't ultimately pay for another stadium for another football team. In other words, Baltimore let the Colts go to Indianapolis. Then they built a stadium for the Browns. The Browns didn't want to build a stadium for the Browns, so the Browns let the Browns leave, and then the Browns got another Browns and built a stadium for them, right? St. Louis didn't want to build a stadium for the Cardinals. They let the Cardinals leave, then they built a stadium for nobody, and then lured the Rams back into town. So I don't think there is, unless I'm missing something, there's not a town that put their foot down and said, that's it, we're not spending for our team. That team left and then ultimately paid for another stadium, right? So I get it, but just don't tell me it's an economic benefit for the taxpayer, because every economist will tell you it's not. All right, we'll take some phone calls next hour. We can chew on this. We can chew on anything your little heart desires. It's Monday night, and it's America at Night. Stay right there. Our executive director is Alex Hinton. Our engineer tonight is Richard Good. We're going to have phone calls, voicemails, first-time callers. We love first-time callers. We

0: bump them up to the top. Never screen, never have, never will. All that coming up. I'm McGraw Millhaven. This is America at Night on Westwood One.
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9: ABC News, I'm Stephanie Officer. The district attorney in Tompkins County, New York, is looking closely at an alleged gang rape lawsuit brought against Cornell University and seven members of a campus fraternity. Now, nearly 2 years after the alleged incident, there could be criminal charges. ABC's Aaron Katursky is in Ithaca, New York.
10: Prosecutors in central New York are reopening the investigation into an alleged gang rape at a Cornell University fraternity just days after the accuser filed a civil lawsuit.
11: We will present the case to the grand jury in good faith.
10: The now former student, identified as Jane Doe, alleges seven Chi Phi fraternity brothers forcibly drugged her with ketamine and took turns sexually assaulting her.
9: The Chi Phi chapter remains barred from campus. Ukrainian President Volodymyr Zelensky says at least nine people were killed. More than 80 were injured Monday in unrelenting airstrikes from Russia. More than 120 drones were used. There have also been reports of more airstrikes in Ukraine early Tuesday. This is ABC News. Travel experts say those going away for Thanksgiving should book their trip before Halloween.
12: Online booking site Hopper says the domestic round-trip fare for Thanksgiving is around $402, up 31% from last year. Book a hotel, and you can expect to pay $170 per night. Surging jet fuel prices are a major driver, but so is dwindling competition. This will be the first holiday travel season without Spirit Airlines, which ceased operations in May. It served only 73 markets, but exerted some pressure on the major airlines to reduce their fares. Jim Ryan, ABC News.
9: FBI co-deputy director Andrew Bailey is resigning from the bureau to spend time with his family in Missouri. For those who need a timeline check, music is a world within. Stevie Wonder is celebrating the 50th anniversary of Songs in the Key of Life, so he's releasing a four-song EP featuring previously unreleased recordings from the album's sessions, including It's Easier and My Life Story of Love. I'm Stephanie Officer, ABC News.
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8: From the Platte Valley Bank Weather Center, I'm meteorologist Paul Trombley. Cloudy skies expected tonight with a slight chance of rain showers. Lows dip down to about 59. Winds out of the southwest, 5 to 10 miles per hour. Cloudy skies expected again tomorrow. Slight chance for showers. Daytime highs approaching 72. Mainly cloudy skies expected tomorrow night. Lows level off around 52. Right now, 62.
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right, welcome back. It's America at Night. McGraw Millhaven. It is open phones. The phone numbers are as follows. 1-844-2-McGraw. 1-844-262-4729. Those are the phone numbers. That's where they've been since day one. By the way, we're starting October in the face. 2 months, it'll be 1 year. In 2 months, I will be on the show for 1 year. Man, you blink your eyes and it's almost coming up on a year. I promised myself 1 year anniversary, December 1st. I don't know if it's a Monday or if it's workday, but the first day back, I'll tell you the story of the first night. It's a doozy. Oh, it's a doozy. We'll tell that story December 1st. But as always, open phones is all yours. 1-844-2-McGraw. We've got voicemails. We've got phone calls. We've got text messages. All that coming up here in a second. Let me give you a quick rundown on the headlines for today, because we like to give you a little quick rundown on all the headlines from everything from the serious to the quirky. Andrew Bailey, deputy director of the FBI, is leaving his job.

job a little more than a year into his job. He resigned his job as Attorney General of the great state of Missouri to take over for Dan Bongino. And he has now gone, they're saying, well, I don't know what they're saying. He's saying that Friday's his last day at the job, and he's headed back to Missouri. The man gave up the Attorney General's job in Missouri to take this post with the FBI and is leaving the job a little more than a year into it. Inquiring minds want to know. Also, that FBI is now saying that they believe that the hackers, known as Shiny Hunters, may have stolen more sensitive information on its employees than they originally thought. That's not good. And this is interesting. The Supreme Court asked, the White House asked the Supreme Court to clear the way for federal prison officials to stop providing certain gender transition medical treatments to transgender inmates. I'm okay with that. You're in jail. I'm not so sure that you should be getting elective surgery. I'm okay with that. Maybe I shouldn't be, but I am. Election is 5 weeks away, and get ready for the Republicans to start spending. In Texas and in Ohio, two states that Trump won by double digits, Republicans are on the defense. Get ready. According to published reports, the Republican Party has booked $52 million in TV and radio ads this week. The Democrats have booked $10 million, 5-1. Republicans are going to outspend Democrats in the final push for the polls. $52 million they've booked. It's good for radio and TV in the state of Texas. That's good news. James Tallarico, the Texas Democrat, is apparently polling ahead of Ken Paxton. Apparently, black voters are now starting to warm to Tallarico. We'll see what happens there. In Ohio, this is funny. In Ohio, many voters seem to think Sherrod Brown, who was a senator who lost and is now trying to regain his seat, a lot of voters in Ohio think Sherrod Brown is actually the incumbent. I don't know if that's good or if that's bad. Oh, my goodness, we're blaming him for the high gas prices. Good, he's the incumbent, but he's not. Sherrod Brown, a somewhat progressive Democrat. We'll see how all that turns out. Fighting in Ukraine's capital of Kyiv continues. Russian jet-powered drones slammed in the two top floors of the National Academy of Sciences in Kyiv. Images have showed the workers crawling out of the windows, waiting escape. The strike killed at least one person, injured six. It's become part of the daily life in Kyiv, where a stroll down the street is now often heard with the rat-a-tat-tat of air defense guns. Ukrainian defenses have struggled to knock down the new jet-powered drones. Sad story going on over there. Cornell is back in the news. A woman claims when she was a 20-year-old undergraduate, she was supplied alcohol and drugs and abused by a number of men at a fraternity party. She said she reported the incident to the university police. Several weeks later, no criminal charges were ever filed. She now has opened up a civil lawsuit, and authorities are now saying they're going to reopen the investigation from 2024. NVIDIA said that they'll spend $150 billion buying back its own shares of its stock. They're calling it the largest repurchase in history. Did you hear about that foiled terrorist attack in Great Britain? Counterterrorism police said that five men were arrested in connection with that possible terror attack at a military base used by the U.S. All five were released on bail. That's a head scratcher. That one's kind of hard to believe. Let's see here. What else we got going on? This is a good one. This is a real good one. This is a real good one. So housing prices are through the roof. Birth rates are plummeting. Researchers have now gone back

0: and looked at the baby boom era, and they've made the connection between federal mortgage programs like the GI Bill and how that played a part in the increasing birth rates of the country. And the scientists are saying this. Look, when the GI Bill came, once they got the house, there's a large uptick in births being born the next year. And so when you have economic stability, you tended to have a child. And so they're insinuating that, wait a minute, maybe if we make it easier to buy a home, that might help with our declining population. Now, also in this article, it points out, it's really very interesting. I would recommend reading it. They also show that African-American women who did not get the benefit of the GI Bill still had larger increases in babies. So it's not one-to-one, but, you know, there are some evidence that shows that you help somebody buy a house, they're more, it makes sense, right? If you buy a house, you feel economically stable, you feel like you're rooted in a community, and you feel like you can provide a good house for the child, so it's time to have a child, right? You're living in an apartment, going from apartment to apartment, and you don't know where your next meal going from, there's a chance that, you know, hey, not a good time to have a kid. So that kind of makes sense. So there's a look at the news on a Monday evening. I'll leave you with this. This is another good one. There's something called, did you ever hear of something called the backyard ultramarathoners? So listen to this. We know that an ultramarathon race can last longer than 26 miles. But the backyard ultramarathon goes something like this. Runners compete a 4-mile loop in an hour. If you finish early, you can rest for the remainder of the hour. If you fail to run the 4.167-mile loop in the hour, you're disqualified. Last one standing wins. Now, that's interesting. The race ends when all the competitors have given up. Some of these, they call them backyard marathons. Backyard marathons, some of them can go on for days. That is a great, I'd love to see that on ESPN, right? I'd watch that. Holy mackerel. All right, 1-844-2-McGraw, 1-844-262-4729. We'll get the phone calls straight ahead, voicemails and text messages, all of it. Open phones, America at Night, coast to coast, back after this.
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11: Don't screen, never have, never will. 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We love first-time callers. We're trying to encourage them. So if you're thinking about calling, call up 1-844-2-McGraw, and we'll get you up and going. Rob in New Haven, Connecticut. 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You're first up.
12: Thank you. I'm Horseshack, and Mr. Cotter, I have a couple questions, if you don't mind.
11: Go ahead.
12: The false flag that they had at the Gulf of Tonkin and weapons of mass destruction in Iraq 25 years ago, and now with this thing in on the U.S. air base in United Kingdom, could those people who got let go with zero bail money, zero, could they be from Indonesia descent, Nepal, or possibly, this is a theory from what I hear chatter, Israeli descent? And that's why they were let go.
11: Yeah, I don't know. I have no idea. I have no clue. I mean, I don't think anybody knows.
12: Can we find that out before we know the Epstein files? That's one question.
11: Yes.
12: And this is serious. Because how could they let these guys go?
11: Yeah, I'm with you. When I heard that, I kind of was like, I'm clearly not reading the headline correctly. Right? I really there's something not computing in my head. But yeah, they released all five of the men. Now they're on apparently some type of bail in which they are being unsupervised,
12: yeah,
11: yet supervised or whatever, right? I mean, I don't know what that means either, but
12: yeah.
11: I don't know why you wouldn't just hold these guys. It makes zero sense to me.
12: Who does the buck stop with?
11: Well, it's the British. It's the Brits, right?

0: American beast. But anyway, if you don't mind, the second thing, if you don't mind, you know about the Gulf of Tonkin, everything staged, false flag, Iraq, weapons of mass destruction. Now, you got this. Oop, that fell flat. But the AI, do you think that's going to make people's identity more susceptible to being improvised with the AI technology?
1: Do I think people's identity could be taken courtesy of AI?
0: I think it'd be improvised because there's a problem with identity theft as we speak now.
1: AI can just make up their own identities. They just make up their own people. They make up their own voices.
0: Social Security numbers?
1: How hard is it going to be to make up a Social Security number?
0: Can they vote?
1: How hard is it to
0: I'm just joking. It's a serious question. But here's one last thing.
1: Yes.
0: You were talking about land issues. And say, you and me buy 10 acres of land, and we want to build houses. Well, some communities or counties would say, hey, you can have 10 houses, has to be 55 years and older, because you're going to put a burden on the education system. It's like, wait a minute, I bought this land, or I inherited the land, and I have to have people 55 years and older live in these condos or houses.
1: Well, I don't know if the town could do that. The individual, and again, zoning laws. Do you want me to explain zoning laws? Exactly. Good luck to you. I don't know, but there are communities where there are 55 and older. I don't know if a town or a neighborhood could do that, but the developer could, sort of do that, and you can like HOA rules and regs and all that type of stuff. Hey, Rob, thanks for the phone call. All over the map today, Rob. David in San Francisco. David, welcome to America at Night.
2: Oh, thanks, McGraw. Was he alluding to some sort of a city, like an AI town that was going to only have seniors living in it?
1: No, I don't know. You conflated four of his topics into one. I don't think there was any connection between any one of his topics.
2: Okay, good, because that would sound like hell to me. I've heard about that one that's down south of Memphis. And I think Elon had the right to run something like 17 super generators, and he's already totally bypassed the zoning and gotten close to 100 of them. And there's light day and night, and those generators run like jet engines. So anybody living within 2 or 3 miles sees this endless glow and hears this endless hum. So I can't even imagine being a resident in some sort of a town like that. It'd be some sort of a hell. But it crossed my mind, since Trump is never going to end this war, we could get a whole series of new economic models going. And based upon three things that were very stabilizing 100 years ago. Before 1927, hemp was a big part of the American economy. There was rope, there was plastic, there were oil.
1: Well, it is today, too. All you need to do is drive down the highway. There's cannabis places all over the stores.
2: Well, it's not the smoking stuff I'm talking about. I'm talking like paper. The Constitution is written on hemp paper, and it's much stronger than the tree paper that we've got. And there were burlap bags, there were rope, there was high quality cloth, there were total across the board inventions, sort of like the old idea of the Indians used every part of a buffalo. Well, the same thing was true of the hemp plant. There were high quality oils and there were, burlap bags. And the same thing is true for George Washington Carver's inventions, which were made out of soy.
1: All right, hold on a second. Where did you get that the Constitution is written on hemp?
2: Oh, it is. Maybe it's the Declaration of Independence. But
1: okay, the Constitution is written on parchment paper, treated animal skin.
2: Okay. They're probably different versions of the Constitution, because the same with the Declaration.
1: There's really not. They didn't go down to the stationery store and say, give me some extra paper. Oh, you only have one piece of hemp left. All right, I'm writing something down at Independence Hall. I need some paper.

0: parchment paper.
1: In any case,
0: I'll let you finish, David. Hold that thought. I got a break for the bottom of the hour. I'll let you make your thought. Please just make it one thought and don't ramble so I don't get yelled at, so I can get you on and get you off and get to other phone callers. 1-844-2-McGraw. America at Night. Back in a moment.
2: Relax. 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
1: From the Platte Valley Bank Weather Center, I'm meteorologist Paul Trombley. Cloudy skies expected tonight with a slight chance of rain showers. Lows dip down to about 59. Winds out of the southwest, 5 to 10 miles per hour. Cloudy skies expected again tomorrow. Slight chance for showers. Daytime highs approaching 72. Mainly cloudy skies expected tomorrow night. Lows level off around 52. Right now, 62.

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1: All right, Dave in San Francisco, don't make me regret this. Make your point, get to it so we can move on. David, welcome back.
2: Well, I'm just remembering back when I, the baby boom got ruined. The economy got ruined by Reagan and by Jerry Ford and by George Bush Sr. and Jr. We all got back to making our own stuff, you know, back to nature, kind of back to the farm. And so the idea that nowadays we've got the opportunity to make all sorts of new products or old products out of hemp, out of soybeans, and out of peanuts. The George Washington Carver inventions, paint, varnish, ink, as well as food types, but they're also plastics. There were biodegradable plastics and there were permanent plastics. And if the oil and gas boys are going to just jack up the price and jack up the price and sap us, well, let's get back to nature and let's get those soybean farmers are dying because they can't sell their soybeans. America, get out your 10, 20 bucks and go out and buy a 100-pound sack of soybeans and test make an ink or test make
1: all right.
2: Paint.
1: David, I thank you for your making your point. As insane as it is, I appreciate the phone call. Frank in Cumberland, Maryland. Frank, you are on America at Night.
3: The two biggest problems we face are the national debt and artificial intelligence, but I have not heard anyone explain their impact on each other. Will artificial intelligence help us to wipe out the national debt, or will the national debt prevent us from controlling artificial intelligence?
1: I don't know. Inquiring minds want to know. Frank, thanks for the phone call. Short and sweet. Yeah, I don't know what to tell you. Two different arguments. The national debt being the national debt, artificial intelligence being artificial intelligence. I don't know if one controls the other. The federal deficit is different than spending on AI, right? That's the tech guys coming from Wall Street. So don't really understand your comment, but God love you. Is it me or is it the water tonight or is there a full moon out? Man, we are all over the place. And the last half hour, there's maybe been one coherent point, maybe, that was somehow grounded in, like, sanity. It's not going to get any better. Tony in Montreal. Tony, you're on America at Night.
4: Okay. How you doing?
1: I'm good. How are you?
4: So, are you challenging me to be sane in this conversation?
1: I'm not challenging you. I'm just begging you to be sane. Just make a point. I don't have to agree with it. Just make sure it's a point from this solar system.
4: McGraw, come on, man. I usually try to make sane and logical and down-to-earth traditional points of view. And that's the way I live, you know. I don't live in a hemp factory, and I don't go back to Washington. I just wanted to talk to you, follow up on a couple of things about cost of living and do a comparative between your country and our country, because you have 300 radio stations around your country that are listening to you and probably many millions of people. But I'm not trying to say one country is better than the other, but all I know is that cost of living is hurting both countries. And today you had a discussion with me earlier about just a gallon of milk in Canada. You can go up to $13 for a gallon of milk, and you can pay diesel fuel up to $13. A cheap gallon of milk is $8. So, you know, the system that we have here of interprovincial tariffs, which are tariffs between the provinces, which would be the equivalent of tariffs between the states, exists, which causes us more grief and more costs. And furthermore, we have the tariffs at the border. Then we have subsidies that the government imposes on different producers. And this is just a cost of living thing that's killing most of the people in your country, in our country. And I'm not going to blame politicians, one side or the other. I'm just going to say that the politicians are not doing anything about it. They're really just talking about it. It's just like anything else. And I think you mentioned this before, the issue about people that are homeless. I think you said you hate the word. What's the word they use instead of homeless?
1: Unhoused. Unhoused.
4: Yeah. Well, yes. I hate that word, unhoused. In Montreal, we have 10,000 homeless people, but we spend $10 billion on a light rail system that doesn't work. And we spent $4.5 billion on bike paths for a winter city that most people don't use 10 months of the year. So the issue is that all of these things that bother us, McGraw, on a daily basis, the lunch bucket people of the world, which is in Toronto or in Nashville or in St. Louis, most people are not coherently attacking those problems because they're day-to-day things that don't get any daylight or any news. So, you know, you give us a word and you give us time, and hopefully that's a sane argument today that we got to get those things under control. I don't know what you think about that, but that's the way I think.
1: Tony in Montreal, thanks for the phone call. I don't know enough about some of the things you're pointing out. I know that bike paths and walking trails are very popular. I don't know how they work in Canada. Canada's not under snow 12 months a year, but for the time they're not under snow, I know they're very popular in the U.S. And I know voters, when usually they go to the polls to tax themselves, are overwhelmingly in favor of taxing themselves for bike paths and trails and things like that. So, you know, if you want some of these niceties, if you want parks, if you want trails, you're going to have to tax yourself to pay for them some way, shape, or form. And no, I do blame the politicians for the price of gas. I do. I do. I don't know. President Trump, you know, at the State of the Union in January, gas was at $2 and something cents. It's now, I was driving to work today, it was $4.19. Diesel is up around, what, $7-$8, whatever it is. Yeah, that is a direct result of the war in Iran. Whether you're okay with that because you feel that he did right or you're against it, that's your own point. But that's a direct result of his actions. The tariffs. The on-again, the off-again tariffs. Again, that has gone to raising prices. Whether you're for that or whether you're against it, you know, he said he was gonna install massive amounts of tariffs. And tariffs, everyone will tell you, makes things cost more. That's a direct result of what he chose to do. You could be in favor of it, you can be against it, but you can't argue that he's implemented tariffs and that has subsequently led to higher prices. All right, let's do this. Let's get some voicemails. Can we get to some voicemails? Can we get to some voicemails? Let me do this. By the way, tomorrow night, our National Park series continues. I was just looking at that on the break. All right, let's get to some voicemails here. Where is Tom's? Tom, what'd you do with it? Where was it? It's right there. It should be right there. I don't want to break. I don't want to break. It should be right here. Oh, here we go. Yeah, sorry. All right, let's try Paul in Reno. Paul, welcome to America at Night.
5: I just wanted to add my 2 cents that my dad served on the USS North Carolina, the USS Boxer, the USS Helena. Now, one of those ships was out to sea for more than 1 year. Which one, I do not know, but I would like the history bus to find out, as I am blind. And my dad used to talk about the men walking off the ships all the time. And the USS North Carolina, a Japanese bomb was dropped down the smokestack of the USS North Carolina. It did not explode, but it did kill 3 men, and they had to sail back to America like that, not knowing when the bomb would explode or not. And I do believe it took about 3 days for them to get back to port. But that's what I wanted to say. Thank you. Bye-bye.
1: Thank you, Paula. Thank you for listening. The USS North Carolina served as a decorated World War II fast battleship. It was decommissioned in 1947. It is now preserved as a floating museum and memorial in Wilmington, North Carolina. How about that news? Boy, that was something. All right, let's go back here. Let's go. Let me see if I can do this again without causing too much consternation. All right, let's go back to the phones. We've got Robert in Illinois. Robert, welcome to America at Night.
6: Hey, McGraw, you helped me a while ago when I was wondering what shape a chair would be in if our knees bent in the opposite direction. Now I got another one that's keeping me up at night. If God can do anything, and I believe he can he create a ball big enough that he can't pick up? So that's my question. I'm struggling with that one. Can he create a ball big enough that he cannot pick up? Thank you. Take care.
1: I'm sorry, Robert. We talked about that on Friday. That was a repeat. That's strike one against Tom Dillack. It's so hard to get good help these days. No, we talked about that on Friday. If you're God, you can do anything you want. So, yeah, that's not a problem. Doug in Wisconsin, you're on America at Night. Thanks for checking in.
7: Yeah, now the baseball playoffs are starting up this week. I was just wondering who you thought might get to the World Series. Obviously, the Brewers have the best record in baseball, but they did last year, too, and they couldn't get there. Hopefully, this year they can. 44 years they haven't been there. I think this year could get them over the hump finally because of the Miz, best pitcher in baseball. And who knows, it could be the Brewers in Tampa Bay in the World Series, two of the smallest markets in the league. So just wondering about that. What do you think? All right, thanks a lot. Bye-bye.
1: Doug in Wisconsin, I will tell you, here's what I think. First of all, I love that you asked me this question because I remember thinking back to the Larry King days. And people would call and say, hey, Larry, what do you think? What do you think for the playoffs? And he would throw out his random thoughts. Here, I said this the other night. I am actively rooting for the Brewers, and I'm actively rooting for the Tampa Bay Rays. I want the two best records in both leagues and the two smallest payrolls to make it to the World Series. That's not to say that I know the impending lockout's happening. I know they're going to make this argument over having some type of salary cap of some kind. They have to protect the owners from themselves. I understand that. I don't necessarily, philosophically, I'm very much against that whole concept of putting a cap on somebody, right? Artificially deflating salaries. I don't believe in that. I hear the arguments. I heard Kostas the other night go on about this. He's brilliant. He makes a lot of great points. Many of the points I agree with. So it's a very confusing time. For me, anyway, when it comes to Major League Baseball and especially the lockout. Now, with that being said, the Brewers are solid, man, and Tampa Bay is solid. And can they get past the Dodgers? We'll just have to wait and see. But I am actively rooting for the Brewers and Tampa Bay. And after that, I guess I'd have to go with the Brewers, oddly enough, because I'm a National League guy, even though they used to be, even though I grew up when they were in the American League. But I would, I'm actively rooting for the Brewers and the Rays. So how about that? Carol from the text line, Carol from Chicago checks in. While you were busy at work tonight, the Chicago Bears beat the Eagles 27-7, even without their quarterback, Caleb Williams. Yeah, Case Keenum came in. Old timer, came off the rocking chair. Book your flight to Chicago for the October 4th game when the Bears show up your Jets. Well, you know, the Jets have, I might have a pair of Super Bowl tickets that I won't be using this year. I bought them after the Jets won the first game. Now they're 1-2. At least they're in these games, right? At least there's a fighting chance. Whereas the last couple of years, there hadn't even been like a chance. So I haven't started rooting against the Jets yet. But we'll see how they do. Look, football, it's anybody's game, anybody's week. And let me say this while I'm at it. Gambling on the NFL is nothing more than an utter, complete and utter guess. Nobody predicted anything that happened yet.

0: yesterday. No, nobody could have predicted it. It's just pure dumb luck. And don't think there's some expert out there who's some brilliant tactician or can look at all the... One sports guy told me this. He said, with the proliferation of news sites and insider reporting and websites and analytics and experts and all of this information and this data and AI and everything combined, Vegas will still take your money. They won't take your money on what the temperature will be tomorrow, but they'll take your money on the game. You know why? Because nobody knows who's going to win and nobody knows who's going to lose. It is a total joke if somebody out there actually thinks they know who's going to win, how's going to win, what's going to happen. Nobody knows. The NFL is too too much parity, too much. It's never happened. Vegas will still take your money. All right. Somebody was yapping. Well, it is a talk show. Hold that thought. America at Night, back in a moment.
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0: Hey, don't tell me there are a bunch of capitalists in Washington, D.C. The Senate voted, 77 senators voted to restrict and artificially cap the pay of sports athletes. So don't tell me they're capitalists in Washington, D.C. 77 and said, no, no, no. The athletes, they're making too much money. The coaches, they can continue to make unregulated amounts of money. But the players, we can't have these players running around making more than the coaches. We can't have that. So that's unacceptable. The Senate passed the Protect College Sports Act, which does everything except Protect College Sports Acts. Its fate in the House is unknown. Apparently, a lot of African-American legislators are like, whoa. You're looking to cap black ball players and their ability to make bank. So we'll see if this has a chance to pass in the House. They say it's even though it overwhelmingly passed the Senate, it has a murkier path in the House of Representatives. We talked about that on Friday, but no, not a fan. I'm a fan of protecting college sports, but this bill doesn't do that. That's just my own two cents. Thanks for listening. We'll do it all again tomorrow night. Thanks for putting up with me. As always, be safe. I need every listener I can get. The voicemails are now open. We'll see you tomorrow night.
14: Jack, go down to the railroad track. 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
18: ABC News, I'm Stephanie Officer. The war with Iran now entering month 8. President Trump still says it will end soon while rejecting a deal Iran offered to reopen the Strait of Hormuz. ABC's Andrew Dimbert.
19: President Trump says he expects more talks with Iran this week, but he's also leaving open the possibility that the U.S. could resume bombing. Iran's foreign minister says they are prepared for whatever outcome. Today, a U.S. official confirming 8 Marines were recently injured in an Iranian attack on a ship in the Strait of Hormuz. The official saying the injuries were not significant.
18: Pope Leo says warnings about the threats AI poses to humanity should be taken seriously and aren't fake news. The pontiff says governments and tech leaders need to work together on creating safeguards. He also criticized NVIDIA CEO Jensen Huang, who just announced a new program to prevent AI systems from hacking.
20: He's the same one, however, that says there should be no limits placed and no government regulation, et cetera, et cetera. This is a problem that I think we need to sit down and talk about.
18: This is ABC News. 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
22: What we're finding is that consumers trust the results they're getting from the AI platforms and are very confident and satisfied with those results.
21: Vivek Pandia, lead insights analyst for Adobe, says AI traffic to U.S. retail sites this holiday season is expected to rise to 130% year on year. 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Mike Dubosky, ABC News.
18: California will ban the sale of single-use battery-powered vapes to fight plastic pollution under a law signed by Governor Gavin Newsom. After a series of health scares, Carlos Santana returns to the stage.
23: Got a black magic woman.
18: The legendary guitarist is now extending his Las Vegas residency into 2027 at the House of Blues. The residency is in year 14. I'm Stephanie Officer, ABC News.
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6: From the Platte Valley Bank Weather Center, I'm meteorologist Paul Trombley. Slight chance of rain showers overnight. Otherwise, cloudy skies expected. Lows level off around 59. Northerly winds, 5 to 10 miles per hour. Cloudy skies expected again Tuesday. Slight chance of rain showers. Daytime highs approaching 72. Mainly cloudy skies expected Tuesday night. Lows dip down to about 52. Currently 61.
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0: Until the midterm elections. Quite frankly, I can't wait till they're over with because, I'm already getting tired of it. Let's save college football and ban political ads from college football games, but that's a whole other issue. A little bit later on, we're going to talk voting and voter registration and voter data and how that is being manipulated. We'll get to all of that. Plus, next hour, there is a sports economist, who's written a new book. This one will be different. He goes into and looks at piece by piece, receipt by receipt, hot dog by hot dog, beer by beer, to tell you that taxpayer-funded stadiums still a bad idea. But first, every Monday, we check in with Scott McFarland, who is our newsman, to go over and chew on the news of the weekend. Scott McFarland, welcome back to America at Night.
8: I think you speak for America very well when you say, I can't wait for these damn elections to be over. I'm done with the ads, the mailers in the mailbox, the things on my YouTube feed. It's about enough.
0: I'm watching the college football game, minding my own business, and all of a sudden it's gloom and doom, and now I got to start worrying about the end of days. I'm like, it was 3rd and 4. What happened? What's going on here?
8: You know, people are objecting to this presidential government-paid advertisement during football games, and I swear some of the outrage is people don't want to think about politics during the football games. Forget your thoughts on Trump or taxpayer-funded ads. It's my safe space on Sundays. Can we keep it safe?
0: No, exactly. If you want to save college football, get rid of political ads during the football games. I think there's something we can all agree on. With 5 weeks to go, it seems like it's all about the pricing, and diesel fuel is having a rippling effect all across the country. We're hearing from a lot of farm states. We're hearing from a lot of people. Diesel prices are up where they've never been before. What are you seeing, Scott McFarland?
8: The lead story in the newspaper today in Long Beach, California, jumped out at me. And like a cold shower just stung me. They chronicled the story of a truck driver who paid the most expensive diesel fill-up in American history. He filled up at $8.44 a gallon of diesel in Long Beach, and he called it a 13.

0: $750 fill up per weekend at that price point. And what the reporting shows is that that's obviously a pain for him, and I sympathize, but that's coming our way. We're going to pay the price for that. It's going to come downstream, and what you pay for food, for processed goods, for Amazon deliveries, it's all coming our way, and we're just starting to see the beginning of it. If diesel doesn't go down dramatically and soon, you know who else has to pay copious amounts? Schools. They need to get prodigious amounts of food into schools. Hospitals. Corporate parks, places that need large quantities of things are going to pay more, and it all comes down to you and me.
1: Yeah, well, schools, forget about school lunches. What about school buses? You got to get the kids to and from school. You got to wonder what that's going to do to their budget. But as you mentioned, right, there are some people who can pass those costs on to us. Farmers cannot pass those costs on to us. The farmers get for a bushel of corn what they can get for a bushel of corn, no matter how much the import costs are. So that's why the farmers are really screaming about these diesel prices.
0: Local news interviewed a farmer in Miami County, Kansas. So that's going to be near Kansas City, Kansas. And he said, you know, farmers, we pay retail, we sell wholesale. So you do the math on why that's a problem for farmers. And it's very easy to do the math and realize why a problem for farmers is a problem for all of us. And the politics of this are really relevant right now. It's not the first concern, but with 35 days from an election, so it is a concern. All of a sudden, among the most competitive races in America are places we never thought they'd be, in Kansas and Iowa.
1: Yeah, all because of this. What do you make of the arguments that they're throwing up, doing away with the gas tax, suspending federal gas taxes, state taxes? What do you make of that argument?
0: Here's the good side of that argument. This has got a unique bipartisan coalition. I talked to a Democrat from upstate New York and a Republican from Missouri. They both like the idea. Trump likes the idea. There's some Pennsylvania Democrats who like the idea. So, hey, let's just take a moment and appreciate something bringing the parties together. I think those who criticize gas tax holidays say it's penny wise, pound foolish. It takes 27 cents off the price per gallon. That ain't nothing, but it starves federal funds for road construction and repairs and infrastructure work, and you got to pay that bill eventually somehow. So you're not as much as getting rid of a cost as delaying a cost.
1: Yeah, you're robbing Peter to pay Paul. There's also some suggestions, Scott McFarland, that there's some between the lines argument out there. You're starting to see it now where they suspend the export of diesel to Canada, which I know sounds like a great idea. Hey, let's stop exporting all this diesel. But Canada sends oil back our way. And if we boycott them, they're going to boycott us. And all of a sudden now we've got all sorts of problems.
0: You got to wonder how farther you're going to go out of your way to tick off Canadians and fracture a relationship that isn't just among the most historic, but one that is really imperative for the economies of northern border states. I mean, Maine and New Hampshire and Vermont rely on Canadian tourism to fund themselves, and Canadian tourism is drying up amid this fractured relationship. Let's put that aside for a moment. You suspend the export of diesel, also viewed by some as a good way to contain the price of diesel domestically. If you don't send it overseas, you have more supply here, so prices go down. And those who are arguing for it include the senior member of the U.S. Senate, Chuck Grassley of Iowa, 92 years old. He knows Iowa. He knows farmers. He knows the need for diesel. But the industry says that's a stupid idea, because if you don't allow the export of diesel, producers will produce less of it because they can't just store it indefinitely, and they don't have a mechanism to sell it more domestically. And the industry is always going to say, don't limit us, but they're making an argument that it would actually end up increasing the price of diesel, and they do know their industry decently well.
1: Yeah, no, and the other last thing about this before we move on is the people keep saying once the war is over with, gas prices will go down. You talk to the experts, it's not about, there's plenty of oil, it's the refining capacity that has been hindered. So there's no end in sight for these price hikes, because you just can't get the oil refined.
0: And the phrase after the war, it's kind of a trick, and be careful if you hear people saying that. And not that anybody's rooting for anything but a quick resolution to the war, but do you know what else is going to happen after the war? Halley's Comet is going to return. The year 2060, my grandkids will be born. Lots of things are happening after the war. It doesn't really mean it's happening November 4th, and I don't think those who use that phrase are being frank with you. They're not being upfront as to how long it's going to take for these things to get restored. There's

0: no panacea, and there's no silver bullet to return things to November 4th to where we were paying for them 2 years ago.
1: You're starting to see some cracks with the Republicans. Carl Rove out criticizing Tallarico, or excuse me, criticizing Ken Paxton. You're seeing Republicans in some pretty interesting states that really shouldn't be worried, starting to worry. What are you seeing?
0: Some of the fractures are real subtle. Like the way you gently tell your spouse they're wearing an ugly outfit, you kind of soft pedal them into it. You don't say, hey, that looks terrible. You say, maybe you'd look better in this other thing. That's the kind of criticism we're hearing from Republicans of things involving the Trump administration. You have the Senate candidate in Michigan, McGraw. His name is Mike Rogers. He's the nominee. He says the war in Iran needs to end now. The Senate nominee in Iowa, Ashley Hinson, the governor candidate in Wisconsin, Tom Tiffany, say the war has to end. That's a real subtle way of rebuking Trump without naming him, without really distancing yourself from him. Let's see if that subtle half a loaf criticism separates them sufficiently to win battleground state elections. We're going to find out for sure in 35 days, but I'm wondering if they need to be a little less subtle.
1: Yeah, I know. To me, Texas is where it begins and ends, Tallarico versus Ken Paxton. And I know the list of Ken Paxton problems are long. He was impeached by his own party. He's got all sorts of picadillos. He's not campaigning. He's not a very good debater. He's not debating. I mean, all the, and he's tied or slightly behind or slightly ahead, depending on what poll. For as bad as a campaigner he is, he's doing a lot better than he should. So with all of this headwinds for Tallarico, he should be up more, so I'm not so sure Texas is going to fall for the Democrats.
0: Yeah, there's a lot of people cynical about that here. You know, you campaign in poetry, you govern in prose, you campaign on aspiration, and you lose on election night if you're up against an electorate that's just too many people of the other party registered to vote. I also am cynical of some of these states that the Democrats view as possible, truly are possible, but even if Ken Paxton pulls off the victory, if he confounds these expectations, how much money they've spent on Texas, that is money they don't want to spend on Texas. Republicans rather spend that money on New Hampshire, getting that from Democrats, Michigan, winning that from Democrats, or preserving the Republican-held seats in Ohio, Iowa, and North Carolina. They don't have the money for that the way they should because they're spending so much on Texas, which they view as a safe seat if it's anybody but Ken Paxton nominated for Republicans.
1: Yeah, it should be a layup. The fact that they're white-knuckling it with 5 weeks to go tells you something. Last question on the politics, Scott McFarland. John Fetterman, the Pennsylvania Democrat, if it's tied or the Democrats take the Senate by one, don't you see a scenario where he says, oh, by the way, I'm going to start caucusing with Republicans?
0: He's assuring people he's not going to do that. I've seen this song and dance before. You always assure people you're not going to do it until the moment you do it. So I don't give that much credence. I think in a 50-50 Senate, no matter what John Fetterman chooses to do, you're going to have a President Fetterman, where he's going to decide the outcome of most things. We saw that actually in 2022. We have to go all the way back 4 years to remember President Manchin, where whatever Joe Manchin did, so if the Senate was going to pass or not, and you had to court Joe Manchin from the jump. And that's a remarkable amount of outsized power for one senator to hold. I think John Fetterman's going to hold it no matter which party he's with. But I also don't think there's a shot in hell of him winning his party's nomination in 2028. There's some Democrats in Pennsylvania who'd like to tell me, unsolicited, they think he's going to switch parties to run for the nomination in 2028 because he won't get it from Democrats.
1: Interesting. There's also some talk like he's not going to run for re-election at all, I would think.
0: It's a crappy job. I mean, I don't want to be sympathetic to those who, you know, earn a nice, healthy taxpayer wage and get to work and go home for weekends that are 4 days long. But being a senator or congressman, you're always triple booked. You have to constantly raise money. You have people coming at you from all directions. They menace you. They give you threats now in this new political era. It's not a job people really like as much as they used to. We saw a wave of retirements this year. Many dozens of incumbents quit the job. They're not running for re-election in November because it kind of sucks now. That's not irreparable, and they don't expect your sympathy, but don't expect them to hang around as long as they used to, at least in some cases.
1: Yeah, I don't know. I wouldn't mind wearing shorts and a hoodie to work from time to time. That's not a bad gig.
0: Only one stopping you is you, McGraw. You're the only one stopping that from happening.
1: The last question, Scott McFarland, where are we

0: on the White House press ban? We're on again, off again. Has this become so maddening that people just throw their arms up in disgust and sort of lose interest in it?
1: I have the contrarian opinion. I don't think anybody outside the Beltway really gives a crap, but let's put that aside for a second. The court has ordered the Trump administration to restore the press passes for 9 more days. That court order will subside in early October, and I don't think the Trump administration is going to relent on trying to ban CNN, MS Now, and Politico from getting to the White House grounds. I think they're going to have to wait.

0: lawsuit filed by CNN challenging the ban to be adjudicated. This could go on for many months. I think Trump likes the issue. I think he thinks it plays well with certain numbers of Americans. So it's sticking around. They just hit the snooze button for another 9 days.
1: I agree with you totally. But I also agree that if President Gavin Newsom gets in there and bans Fox, it would be a much bigger story if he banned Fox than if Trump banned CNN. And I don't know why. I don't know why I think that, but I agree with you. I think for the most part, this is a beltway story, and most people are more concerned about the price of diesel and getting to work and the heat and everything else, and not really worried about if CNN's White House correspondent has a seat at the table.
0: It's what they call a first world problem. We got bigger issues right now. We're paying $8.44 for diesel in Long Beach, California. We can worry about press passes later.
1: Yes, and we have to put up with all the political ads during our college football game of the week. So
0: there you go.
1: Scott McFarland, as always, thanks for leading us off on a Monday. You're the best. Thanks for checking in. Scott McFarland, have a good week. We'll see you next Monday.
0: Talk to you next week.
1: Scott McFarland, one of the good ones. Independent newsman, formerly of CBS News. You see him all over the place. He's on Fox. He's on CNN. He's on MSNBC. Now, have I seen him on that? I think I've seen him on that. I don't know. I see him all over the place. I got all the monitors here in the studio. He's always yapping about something. He's on Substack. Good radio man. Loves his radio, which is why we love him. We are just getting started. America at Night, back in a moment.
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5: Hey, we are just getting started on a Monday night next hour. Now, look, I know we've had this conversation before, but we came across a brand new book from a professor at Kennesaw State in just outside of Atlanta. He is a gentleman who is a sports economist who has spent the better part of his professional life researching stadiums and stadium deals and financing of stadium deals. And his new book is called This One Will Be Different. And so I called him up and I said, hey, we've had a number of people, economists on the show, talk about how stadium funded through taxpayers is a bad deal for the taxpayers. Could you come on and tell us what's in your book? And he said, we would be happy to do it. So next hour, we're going to talk to a professor who has been, let me get his title right, he has been the past president of the Association of Sports Economists. How about that? I'd like to go partying with those guys at a convention. Why? There's a convention in town. Yeah, we're sports economists. Take out your slide ruler. And so we're going to talk to him next hour, and I'm going to ask him all the questions, like all the questions I got from listeners saying, wait a minute, he's asking about the parking attendant who got $20 an hour. What about the hot dogs? What about the $20 beer? Yeah, we're going to ask him about all of that and ask him the very simple question. Is it profitable for taxpayers to give over taxpayer money to billionaires to build stadiums, to move them from Missouri to Kansas, to move them from St. Louis to from L.A. to St. Louis? Doesn't make sense for the Tampa Bay Devil Rays to build a new stadium for the Tampa Bay Devil Rays. All of that we're going to talk about next hour, because I know there's still a number of people who don't believe the last economist we had on. They don't believe me when I quote other economists. So we're going to go to the man who was the past president of the Association of Sports Economists. This is what the man does for a living. We're going to talk with him coming up next hour. Stay right there. Voting. There's big topics of conversation about voting, but more important, voting data, and that they want your data on voting. We'll find out why and find out what's going on about it. Stay right there. America at Night. Back in a moment.
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13: From the Platte Valley Bank Weather Center, I'm meteorologist Paul Trombley. Slight chance of rain showers overnight. Otherwise, cloudy skies expected. Lows level off around 59. Northerly winds, 5 to 10 miles per hour. Cloudy skies expected again Tuesday. Slight chance of rain showers. Daytime highs approaching 72. Mainly cloudy skies expected Tuesday night. Lows dip down to about 52. Currently 61.

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1: Let's talk about voter registrations and, more importantly, voter data, which turns out to be a very valuable commodity. 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Andrea Haley is the CEO of Vote.org. Andrea, welcome to America at Night. Thanks for joining us.
2: Thank you for having me.
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1: Are you liberal or are you conservative? 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
2: 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And most of our funding comes from grassroots donors all across the country who use our registration tools and our What's on My Ballot lookup tool.
1: So this coming up this season, if somebody's getting ready to vote and they want to know what amendments are on their ballot or who they're voting for Congress or Senator, they can go to vote.org and look up their individual ballot.
2: That's right. 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You can register to vote. You can request your mail-in ballot through us. You can also make your plan to vote by looking up on my What's on My Ballot tool, and you can go up and down your ballot and see who's running for everything in your area.
1: You must get a lot of voter data, Andrea Haley of Vote.org. What do you do with all that voter data?
2: Well, for us, we make sure that we're protecting the voters' data. Again, we feel that we are service for the American public and really an advocate for the American voter. And so we don't do anything with the data. We never sell the data. We don't provide it to any interest for marketing or anything like that. We just make sure that you're registered, ready to go. And if you want to, you can sign up for election alerts, and we tell you when early voting starts in your state, if you're in a state that has early voting, and then, you know, remind you on election day to get out and vote. But we don't do anything with the data other than serve the actual public.
1: Your op-ed piece in The Hill, beware of billionaires gifting Trojan horses to steal your election data. What's going on with election data? What did you want to ring the bell about?
2: You know, what we were really ringing the bell about is we've seen an huge increase in, quite frankly, tech billionaires who are playing in the civic sphere. And when they do things like start votesafe.org, which is Elon Musk's funded through a PAC called America PAC. And that organization recently changed its privacy policy to make it explicit that they can sell your data to their business partners, to third parties, that they can take the data and combine it with things like your party affiliation, your political opinions and interests, where you're registered, how you submit your vote. And that is what is concerning. And so what I'm ringing the bell about is just really raising the question of why do people want this information and where is it going and to what end?
1: So Elon Musk started a site called votesafe.org.
2: Yes, that's correct.
1: And people went to this site and were just giving all of their information over to Elon Musk.
2: Yes, and, you know, in their policy, they've made it explicit. The New Republic reports that America PAC's business partners include Facebook, Google, X, the Trade Desk, Increment Data, and Iterable. And because of that, you know, this means that they can sell that data to or share that data to those third parties. They can track what's, you know, what you're looking at across the site and across your browser. I think that this is a, you know, concerning and alarming because it seems like it may be coming with an agenda.
1: Yeah, no, people should at least be aware of it. But, okay, explain to me, why do I care if Elon Musk's website has my address and my phone number and my email? What is it? So what? Okay, fine. Everyone's got my address and my email.

0: What's the big deal if Elon Musk has it?
1: I think really that people should know and understand right up front where their information is going. And so just making sure that people, if they want to be fully tracked by one of our nation's oligarchs, then sure. But I think that people should know that a very safe, an actually safe place to go would be to go to vote.org, where we're just going to center what your needs are, and not try to sway someone one way or another, and in the upcoming elections.
0: Right, but I mean, are they taking this data and then inundating me with Russian bots or Chinese bots or political bots to sort of target me on certain types of ads? I mean, is this where it's going? They're using this to then manipulate my point of view?
1: I think it's unclear at this point in time. The biggest signal we can really take is the devil's always in the details, is to read that privacy policy, and the privacy policy makes it clear that something could go in all sorts of different directions, right? And I think that is, you know, it's unclear what the intentionality here is in this moment in time.
0: Andrea Haley with us. She is the CEO of vote.org. A couple of times this election cycle, this time more than the last couple of times, I think I've gotten a link on my text message, and it says something like, hey, fill out an opinion poll. And I'm like, sure, yeah, absolutely. So I start to hit and click the buttons and, you know, what do you think about this and what do you think about that and who are you more likely to vote for? And halfway through, I'm like, wait a minute. This is not some innocent Gallup poll going on. This is somebody drumming up, you know, has my number, has my information, and is trying to sort of manipulate me into one way or the other, or to get my information. I have no idea. I mean, you know, normally polls are anonymous. And finally, I just deleted it and, you know, the whole thing. But I mean, you don't know where these links are coming from. You don't know where these polls are coming from. And you don't know the nefarious nature of the person who's asking them.
1: No, I've received some of those this year, too. I don't respond to them. I think that, you know, voters should focus on one thing, and that is making sure they're registered, verifying their registration, making their own plan to vote, going to a site that is going to center you and your experience and not have any other agenda to do all of those things, and then show up on election day or before and make sure you get your vote in. But, you know, the rest of it, as far as I'm concerned, is nobody's business. And I don't think that the large data plays in this arena are above board. So I would tell people just focus on getting through the process, and you're not obligated to answer anyone's questions.
0: Yeah, no, I mean, this is big business, is it not? Voter data and voter mining data, that is big business, is it not?
1: It very much is. And it really, we're looking at, you know, you have in this upcoming election, control of Congress is coming up, several state legislatures. You have local races that matter all across the country. So it's big business, but it's also big power. And it's a, you know, and really the power should be in the people's hands and is in the people's hands. And that's why we have to focus on getting through the process. But there are people out here trying to, make large scale data plays to impact and affect the American public. Tomorrow we have a rollout. It's been announced of America.gov. So tech billionaires like Elon Musk and the CEO of NVIDIA will join the administration to launch America.gov, which will be an AI-powered portal. It's being billed as a one-stop shop for government services. Having said that, I'm concerned about where voter registration data on that one-stop shop would go to, especially, you know, if they plan to include vote.gov in these services, which is unclear to me at this moment. Earlier in the summer, an investigation by The Guardian found that four federal websites operated by the National Design Studio were running commercial visitor tracking software on them. So there's a reason we have traditionally kept federal election assistance insulated from partisan political power. That's why organizations like ours are so important. because we provide independent, nonpartisan registration resources and accurate, credible information. I think

0: that roll out tomorrow, and the combination of the, you know, tech billionaires, and at the same time watching as Vote Safe is putting large dollars behind advertising their services. It's obvious that we have a Silicon Valley tech play that's trying to, you know, take over part of our civic infrastructure.
1: Yeah, forgive me if I'm not 100% on board with a tech takeover with our with our data information, but you know, the guardrails, that argument has sort of left the building. And I you know, today liberals don't trust Trump at all when it comes to elections. But at some point it's going to switch, and there's going to be a governor, a president, Gavin Newsom, in the Oval Office, and Republicans aren't going to trust that president with their information or their data. And so we're in this situation where if the government is involved, if the federal government is involved with your election data in any way, shape, or form, half the country is not going to trust anything that government does or says or collects or monitors, because they just don't trust the other side. And that's what you get when the federal government is in charge of your voting election data.
0: Yeah, and traditionally on the government side, an independent entity received the, you know, received the registration data. It would be unprecedented if they started running registration data directly through, say, the White House or something. That would be an unprecedented move. And of course, this America.gov that is launching tomorrow is unprecedented, as is Vote Safe and a lot of the things that we're seeing right now in this moment. I think that all of this is likely a reaction to the fact that we're seeing the largest number of registrations that we've ever seen in vote.org history right now. One in three of those registrations are 18-year-olds. There's a very young cohort that's registering and getting excited and about to turn out in the elections. We just saw record numbers of people participate in the primaries, and incumbents on both sides of the aisle fell in those primaries because I think the American public is really wanting, you know, things on both sides of the aisle. People are calling for and wanting things to be fixed and wanting people to actually serve them. And so I think when we see all, you know, with just a few weeks left to go in this election, and you see record surges of people registering and about to turn out, I think that some of this is a reaction to that.
1: Yeah, Andrea Haley, CEO of Vote.org, that's an underreported story. Explain that again. Go into those numbers again. Tell me about the registration numbers you're seeing and who's registering in record numbers.
0: We've already seen over a million people verify their registration through us this election cycle, and we've registered over 300,000 people this election cycle in total. We are seeing that about one in three registrations are 18-year-olds. And so what is about to happen is a very young cohort of people is about to show up. Usually 18-year-olds are the most difficult people to get registered. But this year they're flocking to vote.org in droves. And so what that tells me, and this is before all of the October deadlines. We have a ton of states with October deadlines this year, so we expect to see this trend continue and to see a large surge in October of registrations. And for us, we have about a 70 to 80% conversion rate from registration to the actual ballot box. So what that tells me is that a very young cohort of the American public is excited. They're ready to participate. They did show up in primaries, and they're going to show up in this upcoming election.
1: Wow, some interesting information there, Andrea Haley. So the bottom line is this: if you want to go check out a sample ballot and you want a safe site so you can go unfettered, nonpartisan, get the information you're looking for and not be pushed one way or the other, your website is what?
0: Vote.org.
1: Can't be any easier than that. Vote.org. Andrea Haley, thanks for checking in.
0: All right, thank you.
1: You got it. America at Night, back in a moment.
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0: McGraw-Millhaven.
1: Here's a story for you. I heard this afternoon, and I had to pull over to the side of the road. I was like, did I just hear that? Did I hear that correctly? Was that? Did somebody misreport that? But listen to this story. President Trump apparently asked President Xi Jinping, the leader of China, whether he would like to buy American weapons. Now, stop and think about that for a second. So I heard this and I'm like, okay, what two-bit crazy news outlet ran with that ridiculous story? That President Trump was offering to sell weapons to China. Right? What moronic news media would do that? This, I'm like, oh, this is gonna be a story. Well, it turns out that President Trump asking Xi Jinping, the leader of China, whether they'd like to buy American weapons was uttered by none other than David Perdue, the American ambassador to China, in a television interview. He said it on Fox News on Sunday. Wait, what? Yeah. The American ambassador to China said on Fox News that President Trump, the quote was, President Trump continues to say, hey, we sell arms to other people around the world. He actually asked President Xi, would he like to buy some at one point? Perdue did not give any further details. Now, today, as you can imagine, President Trump was asked about this and said, I don't know what you're talking about. That's a new one on me, or something along the lines of, that's a new one on me. Where'd you get that crazy quote from? From your ambassador to China, sir. he hasn't walked back the comment that I've found, that I've seen. The State Department and the White House said that the U.S. law prohibits arms sales to China, and there is no offer or plan to sell arms to China, which would be an interesting story nonetheless, except that it came from the ambassador to China. So, you got that story this afternoon. I pulled over. I was like, what idiot reported that? And what anonymous sources? Who were you quoting? Well, we have it on tape from the American ambassador to China. Okay, never mind. You know, I don't have time to tell you the story. But people ask me, do you ever run out of things to talk about? No, I really don't. No, 30 some odd years later, you never really run out of things to talk about. With the rocket scientists we have in the news, never really run out of things to talk about. Including taxpayer-funded stadiums. Stay right there. We'll get to that next hour. An interesting new book. This one will be different, by a sports economist who has done a deep dive into sports and federally funded, taxpayer funded, state funded, county funded, big stadiums, big business. Is it worth it for the taxpayer? We'll talk about it next hour. Stay right there. Our executive director is Tom DeLack tonight. Our engineer tonight is Richard Good.
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8: ABC News, I'm Stephanie Officer. Tompkins County, New York, the DA looking closely at an alleged gang rape lawsuit against Cornell University and seven members of a campus frat. An attorney for one of the accused men in that suit speaking. ABC's Aaron Katursky.
9: The now former student identified as Jane Doe alleges seven Chi Phi fraternity brothers forcibly drugged her with ketamine and took turns sexually assaulting her. The lawyer for one of them is blasting the woman's lawsuit.
10: This young man will be exonerated and we will repair him so he can live the life and as a good person that he can be going forward without the consequences of the selfish, selfish lawsuit against him.
9: Cornell's Chi Phi chapter is still barred from this campus.
8: That powerful nor'easter that pummeled the Northeast caused travel problems in New England Monday, forcing airlines to delay or cancel flights at Boston's Logan Airport. Sherry Zmina of Ohio.
11: We're here to have a girls' trip to Salem. We've been planning for 2 years, and we heard there was a nor'easter coming, but we weren't going to let that stop us.
8: This is ABC News. Pennsylvania reports an additional 13 new measles cases since Friday, bringing the state's total so far this year to 903. The state health department says at least 176 people have been hospitalized and four measles-associated deaths have been reported. Right place, right time. A plane of skydivers, some of which were trained EMTs, saw a small plane crash in a Wisconsin field Sunday and literally jumped to their rescue.
12: Kind of looked at each other and said, I kind of think that plane might have just crashed.
13: John Bechtel was one of the three skydivers who jumped into action.
12: And when we arrived, we saw two of the passengers were up and walking around, and there was one passenger who was laying on the ground, clearly had a head wound.
13: First responders arriving just minutes later, three people rushed to area hospitals, a fourth treated at the scene.
8: ABC's Matt Rivers. SpaceX celebrating the launch of the world's largest and most powerful rocket Monday.
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24: From the Platte Valley Bank Weather Center, I'm meteorologist Megan Mulford. Overcast skies overnight with a slight chance for showers. Lows dip down to about 59. Northerly winds 5 to 10 miles an hour. Highs around 72. Tuesday, slight chance for showers. Mainly cloudy skies expected Tuesday night. Lows level off around 52. Mainly cloudy Wednesday with highs around 73. 68 Thursday. Currently 61.
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25: Now, it's Red Eye Radio. Gary McNamara and Eric Harley talk about everything from politics to social issues and news of the day. 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
26: All across the USA, we are Red Eye Radio. I'm Gary McNamara. He's Eric Harley.
1: Hello.
26: So I'm just scanning the news, and I see this story from the New York Post. Russia paying U.S. recruits $26,000 to become cannon fodder in the Ukraine war. And then the statistics come out, which we'll discuss in a second. Moscow has suffered 1.5 million casualties, including 500,000 deaths since the full-scale invasion of Ukraine in February of 2022, per estimates from the United Kingdom, and is aggressively enlisting foreigners to prop up its war effort. Most are sent into the meat grinder, the front lines where they are mostly cannon fodder, quickly mowed down by Ukrainian drones, soldiers, and artilleries. And then at this point, I'm like, okay, give me the statistics. I want to know. I mean, how many are we talking about here? Well, what I get is, from the story from the New York Post, 18 Americans have joined the Russians.
1: Wow. Steven Seagal, one of them?
26: All right, that just made my day. It has become an entire industry and very profitable. Russia suffers 30,000 to 40,000 casualties every month, and they are no longer able to cover the losses, said Vitaly, I can't pronounce his last name, who heads a Ukrainian state project on Russia surrenders, told the Post. They recruit foreigners, send them to war, and when they are killed, their deaths do not create any negative reaction in Russian society.
1: Oh, okay.
26: In most, because that's where we were going to talk about that. In most cases, the families of killed foreign recruits do not receive the compensation they are supposed to receive. Agents all around the world have been mobilized and use targeted ads on Facebook, TikTok, and Telegram to pay or to prey on the poor, vulnerable, and ideologically obsessed, earning $24,000 per recruit, plus a cut of their salary. Among those duped was Seth William Baker, a Lance Corporal from Gilbert, Arizona, who served as a bulk fuel specialist for the 4th Marine Logistics Group. He was killed on the front lines at the age of 23, just 3 months after signing up. U.S. recruits are typically paid a $26,000 signing bonus and $2,000 a month. Ukrainian security officials have identified nearly 29,000 foreigners from 135 countries, including North Korea, Kenya, and Ghana, fighting for Russia, but stress the actual figure is significantly higher. Officials say many are duped online. This was the case with Baker, who joined the U.S. Marines as an 18-year-old and earned the National Defense Service Medal, but after refusing to take the COVID vaccine when the Defense Department made it mandatory for all service members, he was discharged. He was then indoctrinated online by Russian propaganda and groomed into joining Putin's war. There are many reasons why I came here, but one of the biggest tipping points was when I was a Lance Corporal. They came out with the COVID vaccine mandate in the military. There's a few of us, not very many, unfortunately, that said we're not going to take it. There's all this talk about freedom of America, but not for some of us, I suppose. By the way, you don't have freedom in the military.
0: No.
26: And I know my dad went over to Japan. They were required. I mean, the number of vaccines they got when he went to was unbelievable.
0: Yeah.
26: The number
0: yeah.
26: of shots way back then.
0: Yeah.
26: You don't have freedom in the military.
0: No,
26: the
0: you
26: don't. Baker's case was typical of the type of person Russia seeks to recruit. And then they go down the, he's not alone. Ukrainian intelligence services have identified 17 other Americans who have enlisted into the Russian military. Former Massachusetts city councilor William Cuomo, who was standing trial for a child porn charge, fled the country and is now fighting in the Russian war. Another ex-military official served in the Air Force for 6 years, signed his mercenary contract in April of 2024, and was seen in a Russian propaganda video planting a U.S. flag in a Ukrainian city. "Victory will be ours," he declared in Russian before defending his stance. "I don't consider myself a traitor. The United States and Russia are not at war." So he's the one that the guy there they're talking about, the last sentence.
0: Yeah.
26: His turmoil began when authorities found naked photos of a 17-year-old girl on his cell phone in 2020. He was charged with child pornography back then, even as he tried to claim he thought the victim was 22. And so he fled at that point. But when you look at it, you're 1.5 million casualties, 500,000 deaths in the Ukraine war. That means every single person in Russia knows somebody who's been killed in that war.
2: Yeah.
26: Just to put it into perspective, I think it was a little over 58,000 Americans killed in Vietnam.
0: Yeah. Just over 58,000.
26: Right. And World War II, I think the official total, 407,000 Americans were killed in World War II, in a world war that spanned the entire globe.
0: Yeah. Well, when the early numbers came out, I think it was in the first year after Russia went into Ukraine, you and I couldn't believe it because we were saying at this pace, there's no way they can keep it up. There's no way. And this is a futile effort. What did you say? How many Americans so far? 18?
26: 18, yes.
0: Yeah, so. All right. Yeah. Vitaly Matvienko. He's the guy that...
26: Matvienko, thank you.
0: Yeah.
26: So, just you shake your head, you're like, wow.
0: Yeah. No, it's... again, I don't know of the mindset. You know, where you would want to go to war for Russia. I can't figure that out.
26: The most high-profile U.S. case is that Michael Gloss, 21, the son of a high-ranking CIA official who was killed in the war of in April of 2024. Photos of Glass wearing camouflage military gear and posing alongside Russian soldiers emerged to the shock of his parents. Julianne Galina, the CIA's then deputy director for digital innovation, and U.S. Navy veteran Larry Gloss. He was said to have been struggling with mental health issues and stopped taking his medication before going off the grid and later resurfacing in the Russian military. You know, they say on social media you can find that. I'm amazed it hasn't, those ads haven't appeared and gone viral.
0: Yeah. You haven't heard anything. Yeah, I haven't seen anything about them.
26: I'm on social media a lot. I've never seen an ad like that.
0: No.
26: Not now. Oh, whoa. Now the fact that we're talking. Hey, phone, are you paying attention? How do I join the Russian military? See if it picks up on it, and all of a sudden the ads come on.
0: All of a sudden, suggestions for Steven Seagal movies just start coming up through the roof on your YouTube.
26: That would be the military ad. It would be Steven Seagal.
0: Steven Seagal.
26: Oh, God.
0: Fat Steven Seagal. Yeah. I don't know. That's just I don't get it. I don't get it.
26: Yeah.
0: And there's a reason only 18 have responded and been duped, as they say in the New York Post. I don't know why you would want to. A few years ago, we met a Russian couple. We were on vacation. They were on vacation. They had moved to California from Russia. She spoke English. He did not. And he used to work at the airports for the Russian government. And she said during the winter, they gave them no gloves to work outside. He worked outside the whole time. No gloves, the whole thing. And then they moved to California. Now, my wife and I felt inclined to tell them, you picked the wrong state to move to, but at least you picked the right country. We didn't tell them that. We didn't say that. We wish them well and hope they succeed in what they want to do. They came here legally, as far as I know. And so, you know, they were like, no, we wanted to get out. After Ukraine, that was, you know, we have family, we have friends in Ukraine, and we did not want to be a part of that. And he would be of, I don't remember their age, but they were our children's age. So 30-something. So he would have been the recruitment age. It would have been only a matter of time before he would have been right there on the front lines, I'm sure. And I just, you know, again, I don't know where this is going to go, but early on, Russia looked weak. They looked weak on every level. And the fact that there have been so many deaths, my gosh, I wonder what the real inside story is on the public morale inside Russia. I mean, it's got to be at an all-time low for this generation. Because if you keep in mind, that couple we met, you know, they really didn't know anything about the Soviet Union. They were too young, right? Mm-hmm. They didn't know that life. But they knew, they certainly know of the history. They certainly know of Vladimir Putin's history and, you know, and his current status. So, you know, there's all of that. But you think about, we talked about it then when it first happened. How many people knew and had families or friends or whatever in Ukraine and vice versa? And it's like, what is going on? And we can't support this war. And then you get into the number of deaths. These are staggering numbers.
26: Yeah, and you know, when you talk about Russia, who is supposed to be a you know, technologically advanced military,
0: right?
26: And you see these, you know, you see these kind of deaths.
0: Yeah,
26: you know, they're fighting a traditional, not the technology isn't involved in it with drones and everything else,
0: right?
26: But you're talking about a traditional kind of war with boots on the ground.
0: Yeah. With old with aging equipment, a support system that from the beginning was just broken down, just wasn't there. You know, they're getting

0: killed.
1: Right.
0: For
1: right.
0: what?
2: Right. Yeah.
1: Right. You know,
0: Putin may still be focused and want as much as he can.
2: Yeah.
0: His supporters inside the government might be. I wonder inside, you know, the government, how many are saying, you know, and have for a while, this is not sustainable. The return on the investment is not there.
2: Right.
0: And it's not going to be there.
2: Right.
0: Which makes you wonder, what is Putin's status? Now, the CIA would know about it, but that's a lot of what we don't hear about. And that's the first thing that I thought of when I saw, you know, we said this months ago when we first saw some of the casualty numbers, and now seeing them again.
2: Mm-hmm.
0: You know, you know, 407,000 Americans killed in World War II, which was a world war.
2: Yeah.
0: Fought on many yeah. fronts.
2: Right.
0: Without the tech, without any of the kind of technology we had today.
2: Right.
0: That was a boots on the ground war,
2: mm-hmm.
0: which was so horrific. The number of losses that we were taking, you know, you look at some of those Pacific islands, we were losing 10,000 soldiers a week at some point.
2: Mm.
0: When you look at, you know, and that's why the atomic bombs were dropped.
2: Right.
0: The public just would not accept that kind of, the public was furious over the amount of deaths.
2: Yeah.
0: In World War II.
2: Right.
0: And you look at this, you know, but you understood what was going on. Even if you're furious, you understood precisely who the enemy was.
2: Right.
0: You knew it. And you were attacked after Pearl Harbor, mm-hmm. you know. And mm-hmm. so you look at this and you just say, to make the comparison, you know, people can still communicate. You know, they still can communicate. And I just wonder what the mood is of the Russian people, where every day it's like, well, this is worth it, this is worth it, this is worth it, this is worth it. Well, eventually you're going to say, it's not worth it.
2: Yeah.
0: Is that going on in Russia? I'm asking more of a question than a statement.
2: I wonder where the needle was from the beginning. In other words, what is the goal? How much influence did Putin have in his mission to regain control of Ukraine? How much moral support from the public did he have in that effort from the beginning? Did it ever get to 50%? I don't know. I can't tell you. I can't tell you where the needle was. But I'm very curious to know where it was from the beginning and where it is today.
0: We are Red Eye Radio.
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3: 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I hope you'll join me in Hawaii. 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

0: We are Red Eye Radio. He's Eric Cronin, and I'm Gary McNamara. Oh, I know. You know, I'm just thinking about the ads on social media. You know, I would love to see some of the ads to recruit, Americans or anyone else to be a mercenary in that war. Mm. Something I found on YouTube the other day, just by complete and total accident. And when I'm watching, I'm like, this has got to be propaganda coming from Iran. And this was on YouTube, and it was pretty amazing because it's basically just average citizens doing very, very sophisticated editing of their daily lives and how great their daily lives are.
1: Oh, yeah. Okay. Yeah.
0: And I'll get into some of the specifics of it. I watched two of them, and then I just got busy and haven't gone back yet. But it keeps coming up. There's more of them because I looked at a couple that keeps coming up because of the algorithm about how wonderful it is to be living in Iran right now.
1: Mm-hmm.
0: And I'll give you some of these specifics of it here in just a little bit. And with, Election Day not far away, the midterms.
1: Yeah.
0: Some people have already voted in some states, I guess, by mail or whatever.
1: Mm.
0: Where are we right now? And what are both sides promoting? Oh, and AOC wearing a Buffalo Bills hoodie.
1: There you go.
0: We'll get to that coming up here.

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6: From the Platte Valley Bank Weather Center, I'm meteorologist Megan Mulford. Overcast skies overnight with a slight chance for showers. Lows dip down to about 59. Northerly winds 5 to 10 miles an hour. Highs around 72. Tuesday, slight chance for showers. Mainly cloudy skies expected Tuesday night. Lows level off around 52. Mainly cloudy Wednesday with highs around 73. 68 Thursday. Currently 61.
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1: That's true. And he's Eric Carley, and I'm Gary McNamara. That's what it feels like. I mean, we've done this before. It's not like we do separate shows.
2: Yeah.
1: Give me another vodka, please.
2: Yeah.
1: It's just one show runs into another.
2: Well, and with our app, it never stops. So even when we're not on live, we prefer that you listen to us on one of our many great stations. But if you are not up at night or something happens, you miss a show, how dare you, then you can listen to us on the app anytime. So we're 24/7. Had a young person, in fact, I introduced him to he asked me what I did. This is recently when I was taking care of my dad. He's a young healthcare professional. He's going to become a nurse and then eventually a doctor. And he said, so what's the name of the show? And I told him, he goes, oh, yeah, there's the app. Downloaded the app. And he goes, so you guys are really 24/7. I said, yep. Now, we're not working. You know what? Yeah, in today's society, we're working 24/7.
1: Yeah.
2: Even in your sleep, I'm dreaming about things that are going on. You know, I'm dreaming about election day things. I'm dreaming about, you know, the Green New Deal. That was a nightmare.
1: I'm dreaming about chicks.
2: Yeah, you're dreaming. Yeah, are you?
1: Yeah.
2: Like AOC? Yeah. Oh, God. No. Wearing a Bills hoodie?
1: Oh, I'm telling you. The responses to that. Now, you made a great point.
2: Yeah.
1: Since I'm losing
2: Jasmine Crockett. She won't be your representative as of January.
1: Right. So since she's not going to be my representative anymore,
2: right?
1: I need to be able to relate to another
2: someone else
1: Democrat
2: needs to be trolling
1: woman.
2: You, basically. Yes. Some other radical leftist needs to be trolling you, and what better way than to before AOC to put on a Bills?
1: And people were, basically posting. New presidential front runner, that this means she's running for president because, you know, she's from the Bronx.
2: Yeah, yeah.
1: She has no interest in the Buffalo Bills.
2: Right.
1: I'm sure she's following Hochul. Hochul is from Western New York. Mm-hmm. And she just goes, most of her posts the last couple of weeks have been just Bill stuff. I'm here at the Bill. Let's cheer our Bill. And then she just gets blasted in the comments. But AOC. She's walking around in this, and it's funny because she has the hoodie on, then she has a jacket over it, but the jacket's open enough so you can see, you know, the Buffalo. You can see the Bills emblem.
2: Yeah, yeah.
1: And people are just, the comments were just, where is it here? I can't use, there's a lot of cursing, of course, because it's social media, so I will have to edit it. Mm. But not the important content. If you think a socialist who went to Northeastern and represents the Bronx gives a single blankety blank about Buffalo and its citizens, you're a massive idiot.
2: Yeah. Yeah.
1: If you vote for her because she stopped at a store and grabbed a sweatshirt, you shouldn't be allowed to vote at all. But the best thing is, you know, because she was in Buffalo last week.
2: Yeah.
1: And when I got there, people were still, my buddies, but it was really great because what she said when she was there, she actually, and there were memes about it all over the place.
2: Mm.
1: She said, and I think Buffalo is an amazing example of a city that can start to make different choices and turn things around. And the response from the Republicans were, a Democrat leader came to a city that has voted straight Democrat for over 60 years and told them to start making different choices to turn their city around.
2: Wow. I don't even know how to unpack that one.
1: I know. It's just...
2: Huh? What is that? What? Wow. Different choices, huh? All right.
1: This is great. This is just fabulous. AOC, name one player on the Bills not named Josh Allen.
2: Exactly. Exactly.
1: Oh, my gosh. Now, is this her preparing to run for Senate? Forget about president. is her first goal the Senate. Well, and so in order to win the Senate, you've got to sit there and root. You know, you have to root for the only New York team because right. the other one's playing New Jersey.
2: Right. Yeah.
1: I know I've irritated some people now. But yeah, but they represent New York from New Jersey. I'm not going to waste any energy on that debate.
2: Yeah. Right.
1: But it's, you know, it's remember when, you know, Carpetbagger Clinton.
2: Yeah.
1: Remember wherever she was running.
2: She was wearing a Yankees hat?
1: Well, they asked her what, you know, whatever team, wherever she was, they'd ask her what's her favorite team, and it would be the state that she was in.
2: Yeah. Yeah, yeah.
1: That's my favorite team. It's like, no, it's not.
2: Do I remember but they, that picture?
1: But, was, you know, the reason AOC is doing that, the reason they do that is all calculated. Because before this, have you ever seen AOC ever in any video ever with any sports shirt on ever?
2: No.
1: No. Never.
2: No.
1: Never. And so she's getting ready to run for something, whether it's the Senate, whether it's the, you know, presidency, whatever it is.
2: And I'll tell you, Schumer has been really silent. Yeah. I mean, he just has not been on the front page.
1: Well, he did say something last week about, you know, we played the audio cut when he lied about the transgender movement.
2: Right, right.
1: That's
2: but really, he has not been on the front page like he was before, you know, and it's clear. But I think that became clear when his own party went after him on a continuing resolution that was going to continue Biden level spending. You know, I mean, it was but the old guard is out and I think Schumer's probably gotten the message. Hillary, there's multiple, I don't know how many pictures over the years of her when she was running for the Senate with a New York Yankees cap on. But, you know, this is, I could see AOC running for Senate. They'll do internals. I don't know what they see outside of the state of New York for her, but it can't be good. You know, where would the independent support come from? I dare say, show me the level of, and I don't know, I'm not saying there's none, show me the level of support nationwide for Democrats. You know, she showed up in a couple of polls, you know, but they're still on board for Kamala. I don't know what's going on with the Democratic Party, so I can't explain that on a national level. But they do have their internals that they would start running on that. And if she puts out a, you know, if they go in to putting out feelers and the exploratory committee will be doing internals to see what that response would be. And I suggest, I believe right now it wouldn't be great. I don't know what will happen in 28. She may be the king of the world. I'm sorry, queen of the world, or whatever person of the world by then for the Democrats. I don't know. It's so radical. Or it may go like we've been saying for the longest time. At some point, it doesn't matter where you are on the left, you become the oppressor. You know, and to some extent, that's already happened a couple of times with her, even at her home meetings in her home district, you know, her own constituents shouting at her. But you step out, just like we said about Gavin Newsom, step outside of your blue umbrella of protection and see what it's really like. So well, it may be a better move for her to run.
1: I think one of the most interesting things is the entire Massachusetts lesbian bar fiasco.
2: Mm-hmm.
1: With the mask and everything else, it shows you how quickly people will turn on you. It shows that nothing in the Democratic Party, you know, is about is about acceptance of anything of substance.
2: Right.
1: It's imagery that's absolutely delusional. And the radical transgender movement is the first thing that comes to mind. And you can look at everything else, you know, getting rid of the separation of powers, destroying the Constitution, defund the military, defund the police, you know, all these crazy ideas that they have that aren't workable.
2: Right.
1: Yeah. They're not worried. The embrace of communism now, as we're seeing, and Marxism, history shows it doesn't work.
2: Right.
1: Now, compared to the Democrats, the Republicans have just dipped their toes into the whole, you know, socialism thing compared to where Democrats are right now.
2: Right.
1: I still don't like it, but where the Democrats are going, I find it interesting. So, you know, the rejection of Gavin Newsom, when just a few years ago you would look at somebody like Gavin Newsom and say, okay, he has the look.
2: Mm-hmm.
1: And it's no longer just about the look. Who has the look that can defend what we believe 100%? Well, Gavin Newsom's moving away from that a little bit because he wishes to be electable on the national level. But by doing so, you lose the support of even mainstream Democrats because you're not radical enough.
2: Right, exactly.
1: You know, so AOC is a congressperson, represents a, you know, she's done a lot of national marketing. People know who she is, but she, even inside the Democratic Party, is not extremely popular based on the polls for president.
2: Mm-hmm. Right. And, they
1: may even look at, Bernie Sanders could rise to the top again because they would say, well, look, he's a legitimate communist. But then again, he owns three homes, not mm-hmm. rents. Owns
2: them. Yes.
1: And remember, you're not supposed to be able to own homes.
2: Right.
1: Nobody should own a home.
2: That's right.
1: And so,
2: for the Democrats, there shouldn't be a Senate.
1: Yeah, right, that's a great point. Yeah. you don't know what the next one is.
2: Right.
1: And that's why I think the whole lesbian, you know, the mask wearing, a lesbian Massachusetts far left radicals, you know, that's the current Democratic Party right now. That's a significant portion of the Democratic Party that's gaining control where even the mainstream so-called, quote, moderate Democrats, which there aren't any, are afraid to confront. Well, if you're afraid to confront it, then they're going to lead your party.
2: And, you know, and the part, you know, we focused a lot on the clown school thing. But the other part of it, the Lady Gaga being canceled because someone suggested, hey, let's do a Lady Gaga party and we'll, you know, to bring in business. And they said, no, we can't. She's canceled because she's a Zionist. And I thought to myself, you canceled her over being a Zionist, but years ago she wore a meat dress. That didn't bring her up to on the cancellation scale for you guys? I mean, it was full on. I don't know how many animals had to die for that dress. It was a couple of cows, I'm telling you. I'm not saying she's big. I'm just saying it was a full dress made of meat.
1: So, yeah, the
2: first dress to ever make me hungry. This is the problem that they have, is that they could get into cancellation mode, and you're next. This is going back full. We're going back full circle here. Circling back, as Jen Psaki used to say, to the whole thing of, at some point, you're the oppressor. In order, we said this after the 2008 election. All right, for the euphoria, people that are, you know, over the top, you know, for this guy that's just been elected, Barack Obama. At some point, he's going to be doing things as president you're not going to like. That's how the game is played. Doesn't matter if you vote for him now. You might vote for him for a second term. Doesn't matter. He's going to be doing things you don't like. And by the end of that second term, many of the Democrats were saying, well, he didn't really do anything for us. And it happens on a much faster level now that if you're not in it, it's they cancel you today. It's over. Ask Ed Sheeran. You know, even his guitarist thinking about quitting the tour. This isn't something that happens now where it took months to build. It happens right now.
1: It's over. That's the thing. It can end if you're a Democrat or a liberal like that.
2: Yep.
1: Because I'm still amazed the lack of popularity for Newsom in the Democrats, believing that he has the look.
2: Yeah.
1: And we know he's a radical. We know what he's doing right now in California, so he can win on a national stage, but you can't win on your own stage, which is the Democrat stage.
2: Exactly.
1: If you take those beliefs.
2: Right.
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0: We're Red Eye Radio. He is Eric Carley, and I'm Gary McNamara. Welcome and good morning. I forgot what I wanted to say. I had something there in my mind. I started reading another story, and I can't remember what it was. Probably related to the whole ALC thing, but
1: yeah,
0: whatever. I'm old. I can forget stuff, right?
1: Sure, why not?
0: Yeah. I'll probably remember it.
1: It will be interesting to see where she plans to go next. I do believe it's one of the two. It's the senator of the White House.
0: She mentioned
1: the White House or being in a member of the House. It's just chaos. The House itself, the House of Representatives, is just too much chaos for her.
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12: ABC News, I'm Stephanie Officer. Over the weekend, President Trump rejected a proposal from Iran that would reopen the Strait of Hormuz. Oil is still high, the market's still in the red. ABC News contributor Mick Mulroy weighs in on whether the president is contemplating more escalation or a renewed negotiation.
13: It's either or. It could be both. He could be looking at potentially a major military escalation to bring this war to an end. We'll have to see, of course. But right now, Iran thinks it has leverage because of the midterm elections. The day after the midterm elections, that leverage goes away.
12: A $5 million bond was set Monday for a third man charged in the death of Tasia Fortune. The 29-year-old's body was found hanging from a tree behind a home in Jackson, Mississippi last month. Jackson Police Chief Rashal Brackney.
14: Tasia Fortune that we now know was deceased before this hanging was staged. We will not get into what we believe to be the intent behind that.
15: This is ABC News. The new Supreme Court term begins with arguments in a major climate case, but only 8 justices will decide it.
16: Some state and local governments say they should be able to sue energy companies over the effects caused by climate change and greenhouse gas emissions. Those companies claim that the suits are preempted by the federal Clean Air Act. The Supreme Court will decide the case this term, but Justice Samuel Alito will not take part. He's recused himself without giving a reason why. He's faced calls to step aside because he holds stock in energy companies, although he does not own shares of the 2 companies here, Exxon and Suncor. Brian Clark, ABC News.
15: The Southeastern Conference and South Carolina have jointly suspended Gamecocks edge rusher Dylan Stewart for throwing a punch at Alabama tight end Josh Ford Saturday. OpenAI says it stopped development of its latest artificial intelligence models, admitting agents acted in ways that suggested a lack of control. I'm Stephanie Officer, ABC News.
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25: From the Platte Valley Bank Weather Center, I'm meteorologist Megan Mulford. Overcast skies overnight with a slight chance for showers. Lows dip down to about 59. Northerly winds, 5 to 10 miles an hour. Highs around 72. Tuesday, slight chance for showers. Mainly cloudy skies expected Tuesday night. Lows level off around 52. Mainly cloudy Wednesday with highs around 73. 68 Thursday. Currently 61.
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3: Now, it's Red Eye Radio. Gary McNamara and Eric Harley talk about everything from politics to social issues and news of the day. Whether you're up late or you're just starting your day, welcome to the show from the Relief Factor Studios. 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
1: All across America, we are Red Eye Radio. He is Eric Harley, and I'm Gary McNamara. Welcome. Good morning. Thanks so much for being here.
10: Hello, and thank you very much.
1: All right, I love this story. Ready?
10: Yeah.
1: The prison system in Canada has confirmed that paper straws will soon be distributed in federal prisons to facilitate safe snorting of drugs in prison. This week, a social media post included photos of a memo distributed to corrections staff stating that paper straws were being newly introduced for safer snorting and intended for inhaling substances in powdered form or inhaling vapor from heated substances. Wesley Smith's column, National Review. Don't take drugs while in prison, but if you do, use a paper straw.
10: Let's be safe about it. Let's not get crazy.
1: How will paper straws reduce harm exactly? The explanation provided was that paper straws will reduce harm by lessening the risk of internal nose cuts that could occur from homemade or plastic straws.
10: Oh, I would have thought they would have made a case for plastic leaching into the drug, which then gets into your blood system. And you wouldn't want plastics mixed in with your drugs in your blood. That would be bad.
1: They recognize that overdose and toxicity risk still remain.
10: Toxicity?
1: What'd I say?
10: Toxicity.
1: Toxicity.
10: Okay. Yeah.
1: Toxicity. Yeah.
10: Toxicity, right? Yes.
1: I didn't say that?
10: No, you said toxicity.
1: Oh.
10: Which could be a Canadian word that I've never learned. I'm not Canadian, so I don't know.
1: Sorry.
10: Well, this actually, we can combine the story, the entire brunt of the story, with toxicity and stupidity, and it would be toxicity.
1: And then the last sentence. All right, let's take a survey. Which U.S. state and city will be the first to hand out paper straws to prisoners for drug snorting?
10: Well, you know,
1: His vote, Oregon and Seattle.
10: Yeah, well, are you telling me they're not already? That's probably where they got it from. The Canadian prison system probably got it from.
1: Oh, my gosh. All right, where are we? Yesterday, you could see a lot of the influencers on social media.
10: Yeah.
1: I saw this more than I've seen in a long time. Donald Trump, promises made, promises kept.
10: All right.
1: And then listing the different things. One of the things that people were promoting yesterday was the increase in the steel business.
10: Okay.
1: Because there's a new steel plant coming up in Iowa, whatever, and they're really focused on that.
10: Yeah.
1: Steel prices, let me just make sure and get to the chart. These are all government charts, just so people know. Here we go. Okay, that's not the one I was looking for here. Let me get to, hold on here. I had everything here all set up. Steel up 54%. In the last year, the price of steel, let's get it here. So yes, steel companies are doing very good. As when you protect them and put a 50% tariff on any steel coming in from foreign manufacturers, yes, you're going to pick the winners, but the losers are anybody who has to pay that amount in steel,
10: right?
1: You know, where are we right now? Because what you're seeing is you've got the Republicans out there saying, don't you see the economy is great? John Puri from, again, National Review. He said, and talking about here the headline, the economy is great and also terrible. He goes, the gauge of business activity is hitting a five-year high. There's an unemployment rate of 4.1%, personal consumption breaking records, private investment too. Artificial intelligence is driving a lot of the action, but business across the board is doing pretty good. Americans are producing and purchasing more stuff like ever before.
2: Okay.
1: And yet, the surge in prices this year has erased the modest wage gain Americans were experiencing since the post-pandemic inflation wave. Rates in treasury bonds are reaching levels not seen in two decades, and they will have to be paid by taxpayers one way or another. Average mortgage rates are up to 7%, a historically moderate level, which it really is when you think about it.
2: Yeah, no, 7% back in the day would have been pretty good. Yeah.
1: Now alien to most people after a quarter century of cheap money, the housing market is frozen in place. Sellers are unwilling to sell. Buyers are unable to buy. Pretty much everything is more expensive than it was last year, and inflation is still ongoing. When people describe their sour moods on the economy, they're usually not referring to a lack of jobs or investment or economic growth as they did in earlier periods like the Great Recession or the pandemic.
2: Mm-hmm.
1: We have all those things now. It's not even about nominal incomes, which by any metric are rising. Americans' reservations are, number one, high and rising prices above all else. Number two, a diminished pathway to upward mobility, primarily through renting and home buying, and a pervasive feeling of economic uncertainty, thus insecurity.
2: Hmm.
1: In our current limbo economy, we don't know what comes next. Another bout of inflation, sudden job losses from AI or higher interest rates, a housing crash, maybe even a debt crisis a ways down the road. These all feel like real possibilities when most families don't like their financials now, with the major cost of life outpacing incomes, and many fear where things are headed. We should not expect them to be happy about an economy that on paper is doing peachy. The other thing is, you know, the other way you look at it is Wall Street Journal, their lead editorial today. The affordability Democrats, you got to be kidding. From healthcare to housing to energy, their policies have made life more expensive. And
2: that's the thing. Yeah.
1: You would put in a political party into Congress that wants to even do way worse and raise prices way more. And they write here, Democrats are trying to capitalize on voter frustration with inflation by running on affordability. Fair enough. But then let's look at their record in the power of cost of living and what they propose if they win. Affordable by whom is the question. One basic measure is inflation, which captures the overall price level. The consumer price index increased on average 5% a year during the Biden presidency versus 1.9% the Trump first term, 2.9% so far during the second term. Both parties have contributed to the initial burst of inflation during the Biden years with a spending splurge in late 2020, but Democrats in March of 2021 fueled the fire, they were warned about it, with their $1.9 trillion spending blitz, largely for transfer payments for the states and localities. The Federal Reserve made the mistake of accommodating the spending binge. Yet as inflation heated up in 2021, Democrats urged the central bank not to raise interest rates. The Biden team also relaxed mortgage underwriting standards, which enabled borrowers to qualify for bigger mortgages and turbocharged the surge in home prices. Housing prices rose 5.3% a year on average during the Biden years, compared to 2.7% during the first Trump term, 3.7% so far in the second term. And they just go through housing. Housing has the prices have grown significantly faster in metro areas. Boston 4.4%, New York City 4.4%, Minneapolis 3.7%, Los Angeles 3.4%, then Dallas 1.9%, Atlanta 1.4%, Houston 0.3%, and Tampa 0.6%. It cost on average about 2.8 times as much to build an apartment in California as it does in Texas. according to the RAND Corporation. Some affordable housing projects in the Golden State cost more than $1 million per unit to build. One reason is state and local prevailing wage mandates, which Democrats want to require for all projects that benefit from federal funds. And then they go through the Democrats, you know, want to increase the minimum wage, which really is meaningless. Hmm. When I tell people, they go, you know, you guys are doing great in Texas. You know, I go, yeah, you know, the minimum wage is $7.25. Really? Hmm. People make it? No, they don't make it.
2: Yeah. You know,
1: they right. don't do it. And, you know, and just looking at, in general, how they would expand and what they want to do, how they want to tax and spend more. No, they aren't the solution. Interesting thing. I was reading from the Dispatch, a great article using all of the economic economic numbers coming out from the Trump administration.
2: Mm.
1: And they're saying right now you're seeing, because the economy's going, Trump is out there, J.D. Vance is out there saying the tariffs are working, the tariffs are working, the tariffs are working. This shows that it's all working. And said, and they went through actually looking at the numbers here in this article. The hard data paint even a starker picture. For one thing, the recent growth has been historically modest. The Fed's manufacturing index in July of 2026 was 99.3, just a hair above where it was in February of 2020, and around 2.5% below where it was in mid-2018 when Trump's first tariffs got rolling. A deeper dive creates even bigger problems for the pro-tariff case, most basically the manufacturing sector rebound, and the growth of industries driving that rebound began months before Trump's new tariffs took effect in March of 2025. Several other industries not shown here are still shrinking, given these trends, and similar ones for manufacturing productivity. The 2025-2026 boom is less of a Trump phenomenon than it is a continuation of a rebound that began months earlier. And then they go into the fact that, most importantly, data from the Bureau of Economic Analysis shows that real inputs of capital goods, excluding autos, were up 39% between the fourth quarter of 2024 and the second quarter of 2026, the largest sustained import increase outside the post-pandemic rebound, and one that coincided with major increase in domestic production of similar goods. What they're saying is that these imported goods are creating the manufacturing boom, a significant portion of it in the United States, because they're getting the cheaper products. And then, as we know, many things cross borders. We've talked about that, for example, with Mexico many times. And those are the businesses that are really booming.
2: Yeah.
1: Right. Oddly, the White House press release and Council of Economic Advisors Chair Kevin Hassert acknowledged this trend, boasting that the historic peak in capital goods imports is evidence of major U.S. factory expansion. The most likely culprit, however, is the AI build-out, booming domestic production of data centers, data center inputs, alongside booming imports of the same, especially from Mexico, thanks to a generational demand shock, not tariffs knocking out foreign competition and encouraging new factories. Indeed, the hard data shows that U.S. tariffs and manufacturing performance have actually run in opposite directions since Trump took office. Using the U.S. International Trade Commission data web, we can calculate the tariffs collected on goods falling into the Fed's industry groups over the last few years, and thus the actual level of protection those industries have been getting. The pattern we see is definitely not what the pro-tariffs story would predict.

0: in effect. And it's going to be pricing, and pricing is paid for by the consumer. There's no way around that. And so, you know, if you look at a massive cost or increase in the cost of steel, it's great that you have a new steel plant coming into Iowa. You know, they're a Minnesota-based company. They're owned by an Indian investment group. And they're going to be, you know, mining. In fact, they own part of an iron mine. So they're going to set up this plant in Iowa. And that's great. It's going to be great for Iowa. Going to be great for the industry. When does it pass along to the consumer? Because if the cost, again, of protectionism is on the back of the consumer, then that means there's no effort in pricing.
1: Hot rolled coil steel in the U.S. up over 50% compared to late 2025. In the and so any American company who is buying it,
0: yeah,
1: has to pay that. You know, has to pay that increase,
0: right?
1: In the cost that's passed on to the consumer,
0: right?
1: So the steel companies may be doing great. We've always stated this. Yeah, you can protect some companies and make them rich, increase the profit margin.
0: Every company that's using that steel is going to pass it on to the consumer.
1: Yeah.
0: We've seen this before. Not the first time.
1: And we mentioned this yesterday, you know, with the deregulation, like some of the tax stuff, they said, you know, really with the, where companies can expense stuff, that's really helped companies. And that's one of the things that Trump did that was great.
0: Mm-hmm.
1: When the Republicans did that in the last bill, what, a year ago?
0: Yeah.
1: Whatever.
0: Right.
1: That's really helping keep industry afloat in the United States right now.
0: Mm.
1: We are Red Eye Radio.
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3: Will U.S. cattle inventory rebuild the remainder of this year and into next year? Thoughts from Agriculture Department Chief Economist Justin Benavides.
4: As far as whether or not the herd is going to grow into next year, I am of the mind that it will, and I'll caveat that with saying I've been of the mind that it'll grow for the last 2 years.
3: The chief economist speaking at the recent AgriPulse Kansas City Ag Outlook Forum. He says part of that decision involves current steer prices.
4: No longer at the record-breaking levels that we were earlier in the year, but these are still very high prices. And you can see that the returns to cow-calf producers are the highest that they've ever been.
3: So based on 20-year averages on returns,
4: we're actually only looking at net returns of about $100 a head on average. So even though this is a really strong moment for cattle producers, they've been waiting for a long time for this kind of return.
3: Benavides adds restructuring in the packing and processing sector could play a role in beef prices for the remainder of the year. I'm Rod Bain reporting for the U.S. Department of Agriculture in Washington, D.C.
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0: We are Red Radio. He is Eric Carlin. I'm Gary McNamara. You know, you and I talked about how the enrollment in trade schools, and that more young people are looking at the trade. Still, it's a tough haul right now. I have a story here. Fox Business had it where CEOs revealed that six-figure jobs that young Americans are overlooking amid the labor shortage in many of these things. You know that in for example, 300,000 empty jobs right now for plumbers, electricians, and painters.
1: Wow.
0: And air conditioning, heating also.
1: Right.
0: And they still can't find them. And they're talking about the fact that residential areas, it's the AI boom, the data centers, you've got a lot of construction going on, and there aren't enough left for residential
1: right
0: now at the moment.
1: Yeah.
0: But we'll get to that story coming up.

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1: 2026, probably the year we'll remember for a long time to come. 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
9: From the Platte Valley Bank Weather Center, I'm meteorologist Megan Mulford. Overcast skies overnight with a slight chance for showers. Lows dip down to about 59. Northerly winds 5 to 10 miles an hour. Highs around 72. Tuesday, slight chance for showers. Mainly cloudy skies expected Tuesday night. Lows level off around 52. Mainly cloudy Wednesday with highs around 73. 68 Thursday. Currently 61.
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1: And he is Eric Carlin, and I'm Gary McNamara. 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
1: So, where are the jobs? Are there jobs? Are there good paying jobs? The Home Builders Institute president and CEO Ed Brady was on Fox Business and talked about that the skilled trades still faces a worker shortage as the industry looks to attract a new generation of workers. 300,000 empty jobs in trades today. Plumbers, electricians, painters, heating, air conditioning.
2: Wow.
1: These pay great. Way more than the average salary out there. As he talks about, many of these are six-figure jobs. And we know that college enrollment is going down and trade schools going up.
2: Yeah.
1: This is going to take time. You know, it was interesting when I was reading before where it talked about the insecurity that Americans feel. You saw the story yesterday. I still don't have a full handle on it yet. Every single entity that I've seen write about it has been a liberal entity. And this is the U.S. Department of Education rules. You know, yes, it's the story hit yesterday big. It's been around here for a couple of months, actually. But the rules tying student loans directly to graduate salaries. For example, if you offer something at your college that after the degree pays less than a high school education, you are in danger of losing the ability to have federal help for student loans.
2: Yeah.
1: And, you know, and the point is that should the taxpayer be paying you to take whatever you want in college or something that actually will make you more productive in the marketplace? It's a legit moral question to ask.
2: Well, I think that's it, because we are the bank. So if you're taking out a loan, then and there's a greater risk that you wouldn't be able to service that loan. And we as a bank, we the people, should be able to decide, wait a minute, that's not a good trade-off. Because if you were to go to a bank and sit down and say, I want to borrow $200,000 and it's going to get me into a career that's going to pay $24,000, that bank's going to think twice about giving you that kind of loan. Unless it's government-backed, which, of course, student loans are all run by the government now.
1: Well, it's like probably every couple of months, every credit card company wants me to update my salary.
2: Mm-hmm.
1: Why? They know how old I am.
2: Mm-hmm.
1: And they know I may retire at any time.
2: Mm-hmm. Well, and for anybody, and they do that for everybody, that because your job situation could change. You could be unemployed. Yeah. You know,
1: it seems like I'm getting a lot more since I retire. Mm-hmm. Like a couple of times a year, they're coming to me where that didn't used to happen.
2: Yeah. Well, I think and I have family members who are underwriters. It's actually a much more active, because the
1: overall the personal, is active.
2: The personal debt is growing for in the U.S. So right now, they're scrutinizing at a much higher level.
1: So the one thing would be, if you're a greater risk, should the taxpayer take on that greater risk? Mm. And number two, should the government be involved if they're going to be in a student loan? And these are all questions the people of this country have to be willing to answer.
2: Yeah.
1: And the second point would be, should the federal government be involved in the student loan program to begin with? And if they are, should they be involved in giving loans where there's a return on the investment for society overall, that you will have a better life and you will have a better job and you will make more money, which then makes you less of a burden on society and maybe more justifiable of the federal government, you know, being involved in the student loan business, which I don't believe they should, but I'm just talking about politically. Is that something that America would go through Americans' minds? And right, I think it would be.
2: Yeah.
1: But when you look at the fact, you know, the one story saying, well, Americans are really unsure, you know, they're very insecure about what's going on. Well, if you have a job or you're a young person and you don't have any skills, well, yeah, you're going to be much more insecure. But it does look like that if you're willing to work in something that may be out of your comfort zone, which all of us have done.
2: Mm-hmm. Mm-hmm.
1: I mean, we never used to think about, well, the job's outside my comfort zone. It's like, it's a job. You're paying me. I'll do it.
2: What does it pay?
1: Yeah.
2: That was it.
1: What does it pay?
2: What are the hours? What does it pay?
1: Yeah.
2: Do I have opportunity for overtime? That, to us, when we heard, hey, we got some overtime coming up. That was a positive.
1: When I was a young person, yeah. We at times worked 6 days a week, 12 hours a day.
2: Mm-hmm. Yeah.
1: And you know, and we just went, wow, okay, it's an opportunity, especially when we were young.
2: Yeah.
1: That opportunity to save money. You know, I still ask the question to all of my buddies, my buddy Jerry, my buddy Jeff.
2: Mm.
1: We all worked during college.
2: Yeah.
1: You know, we all worked. From the first year of college, you know, all the way through. And we worked a lot of hours. And I've always asked the question, you know, now that we're around that age of, you know, now that we're older.
2: Yes.
1: I've always asked, did we ever.
2: Now that you are seasoned veterans of the workforce.
1: Thank you. Yes. And the majority of us still working in the workforce.
2: Yeah.
1: You know,
2: yeah.
1: At 70, yeah. You know, and you know, we're just driven people. You know, we, you know, work is something that we love being productive. And right. I've noticed that, you know, a lot of my friends, you know, are that way. They just, well, I don't know what I do if I stop working. But I've always asked a question. I said, do you feel that when we went to college that we had less party time than others? And it was like, no. And then they went, yeah, Gary, but remember, your second job was a club DJ. Oh, okay. Yeah. Okay, oh. Maybe that's why. That's
2: oh, maybe. Right. That, yeah. Maybe that's it.
1: But, we're starting, again, the culture has changed. The culture of work has changed.
2: Yeah.
1: And, you know, you look at it and you say, well, you don't need to be insecure, because if you're saying that I'm insecure, but I won't do that because I might not succeed, or it might be too hard, or it isn't in the realm of what I'm interested in, well, that's a choice you've made.
2: Right.
1: And should society back you up on that mindset? Is it the responsibility of others at that point to take more care of you in a society through government programs? That's a legit question.
2: Mm-hmm. Sure.
1: And in where we grew up in our culture, the culture of work, no, you work.
2: Yeah.
1: Right. Whatever you have to do, and you and I've done, you know, a lot of different things.
2: Mm-hmm.
1: You know, somewhere, you know, very demeaning, like me cleaning toilets. Mm-hmm. But it wasn't demeaning. I'm kidding on that. But you look at it, and if the opportunity is there for six-figure jobs, there's places out there where you can start in your 20s at $80,000, $90,000, $100,000, because the demand is so great. Opportunity is there for you. I said it to a couple of my young relatives the other day, and I said, look, the opportunities are there.
2: Yeah.
1: They are there.
2: One of my granddaughters is getting into HVAC.
1: Really?
2: Yeah.
1: That's awesome.
2: I mean, she's going to college, but she hasn't graduated high school yet, but she wants to go into HVAC.
1: See?
2: Yeah.
1: John McNamara right there.
2: Mm. Yeah.
1: See? College and trade.
2: Well, because she's thinking, she said, look, you know, she's born, she just turned 18. In fact, her birthday was the day before yours. She turned 18 Saturday.
1: Oh, wow.
2: And, yeah, crazy, right? Number four of my eight grandchildren. And she was thinking, well, if I get a business degree and learn a trade, then I could become, I'm better prepped to be a business owner. I'm like, yeah, I can't, you know, great plan. You know, her sisters, one of her sisters said, I'm going to get my real estate license while going to school too. Because on their father's side, there's lots of real estate experience. But if she becomes a licensed agent, and we live in a growing area where the population is just booming, then there's the opportunity right there. You know, and it made me proud. It's, you know, it's one of those things where it's like, man, I wanted to say, you know, like Steve Urkel, did I do that? What influence do you have? But it's all the influences that come from.
1: What's wrong with those kids? You're 18. Party time.
2: You're supposed to be looking at your phone.
1: Yeah. Party time. Exactly. Phone. Gaming.
2: Yeah.
1: You know, what's, oh, I'm right. Sorry. They're female.
2: Yeah, right.
1: Take gaming out of that.
2: Right. Exactly. I actually have a brain. But here's, you know, the thing is that they got that from all the influences in their life. You know, their other grandparents, us, their parents, and also society around them in the area we live in. You know, the area we live in is filled with opportunity and growth if you want it. And you don't, you know, the thing is I never thought of, well, I want to go out and work at, there was a fiberglass company, a massive fiberglass company in our town. There was Stanley Tools. There were all these manufacturers. I didn't think to myself, well, I want to be a tool maker all of my life. I just, no. How much does it pay? And back then, the idea was, and it was changing, but the idea was you get on with a job like that, and man, you're set. You get work four, you're off three, then work three, you're off four, whatever. You know, they all had some kind of, you know, higher pay, longer hours, which was going to increase your pay through overtime pay. And to us, that was always a positive. I didn't think to myself, you know, well, it's not what I want to do. Well, I mean, coming home with fiberglass in your skin after working all day, every day, probably it wasn't great for the people who worked out there, but they tell you the trade-off was definitely worth it.
1: You know, I get that, though, from a lot of young people who will tell me, they'll say, well, I don't want to do that my whole life. You're not. It's temporary.
2: You don't have to.
1: You don't have to. You do it tomorrow.
2: Right.
1: You do it the next day.
2: You're going to learn something. You know, you're going to get that experience and then take that maybe somewhere else.
1: Right. And you're working. Take classes in something else you may be interested in.
2: Yeah.
1: While you're being productive, move your life forward maybe in a different direction.
2: In-N-Out Burger general managers, the managers of those stores, make up to $200,000 a year.
1: Wow.
2: But you are on your feet and you are moving because that place is hopping.
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0: We are Red Eye Radio. He's Eric Cronin. I'm Gary McNamara. So when we say, you know, there's a lot of insecurity out there, you know, with young people because they don't know if opportunity exists. Hmm. Opportunity exists. It may not exist in what you want to do. Right, if your mindset is, well, I don't want to work a lot of hours. I want to work 32 hours in the profession that I wish to work in. Well, it doesn't work that way. And it looks like when you were talking about your granddaughters, what they're saying is we don't know what's out there. We need to be prepared for, multiple, different things. So I want a business degree. I want to know trade. I want to know this. I want to know this. I have to. And it's what my dad told me in 1969. The job market is not going to cater to you.
1: Yeah.
0: It doesn't work that way.
1: It's what the demand is. And that's where the pay is going to be. And that's where the opportunity is going to be. And it, you know, you could, one of my brothers lied about his age, went into the oil fields at 16. And we were talking about it recently after my other brother had passed away. And he was talking about it. He said it was the greatest opportunity ever. And I knew it. Yeah. And he got his GED and then he went, and still today he's consulting and it just hasn't stopped.
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12: ABC News, I'm Stephanie Officer. Tompkins County, New York, the DA looking closely at an alleged gang rape lawsuit against Cornell University and seven members of a campus frat. An attorney for one of the accused men in that suit speaking. ABC's Aaron Katursky.
13: The now former student identified as Jane Doe alleges seven Chi Phi fraternity brothers forcibly drugged her with ketamine and took turns sexually assaulting her. The lawyer for one of them is blasting the woman's lawsuit.
14: This young man will be exonerated and we will repair him so he can live the life and as a good person that he can be going forward without the consequences of the selfish, selfish lawsuit against him.
13: Cornell's Chi Phi chapter is still barred from this campus.
12: That powerful nor'easter that pummeled the Northeast caused travel problems in New England Monday, forcing airlines to delay or cancel flights at Boston's Logan Airport. Sherry Zmina of Ohio.
15: We're here to have a girls' trip to Salem. We've been planning for 2 years, and we heard there was a nor'easter coming, but we weren't going to let that stop us.
12: This is ABC News. Pennsylvania reports an additional 13 new measles cases since Friday, bringing the state's total so far this year to 903. The state health department says at least 176 people have been hospitalized and four measles-associated deaths have been reported. Right place, right time. A plane of skydivers, some of which were trained EMTs, saw a small plane crash in a Wisconsin field Sunday and literally jumped to their rescue.
16: Kind of looked at each other and said, I kind of think that plane might have just crashed.
17: John Bechtel was one of the three skydivers who jumped into action.
16: When we arrived, we saw two of the passengers were up and walking around, and there was one passenger who was laying on the ground, clearly had a head wound.
17: First responders arriving just minutes later, three people rushed to area hospitals, a fourth treated at the scene.
12: ABC's Matt Rivers. SpaceX celebrating the launch of the world's largest and most powerful rocket Monday.
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4: From the Platte Valley Bank Weather Center, I'm meteorologist Megan Mulford. Cloudy overnight with a slight chance for showers. Lows around 59. Northwesterly winds 5 to 10 miles an hour. Overcast skies again Tuesday. Slight chance of rain showers. High temperatures reach up to 72. Lows dip down to about 52 Tuesday night. Mainly cloudy. Highs around 73 Wednesday under mainly cloudy skies. 68 Thursday. Currently it's 61 degrees.
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6: 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Gary McNamara and Eric Harley talk about everything from politics to social issues and news of the day. 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
27: Good morning.
7: Hello. Yeah, so, I mean, that's, you know, one of the things when we talk about opportunity in the United States and you look at these blue-collar jobs that are open that pay tremendous salaries.
1: Yeah.
7: And, you know, the willingness of companies to even help train you now these days. And I think you're going to see more of it, you know, more community colleges. You know, you talked about your granddaughters and two of them really looking into different areas, you know, college plus right. this.
1: Right.
7: You know, and, you know, I've, for the life of me, and it's probably part of our culture, that how our culture has changed. It's almost as if, well, if I can't do what I want to do, I saw people complaining about, you know, the education department and, you know, talking about the fact, well, look, we don't know if you want to give college federal loans. We don't want to give $100,000 to you if the degree you're going to get is going to pay you less than if you just have a high school education.
1: Right.
7: Why are we doing it?
1: Right.
7: And then the left was just in an uproar. But I think there's a legitimate point there. What is the purpose? Is the government, is, should somebody else pay for you just to get any type of post high school education that you want with greater odds that you cannot pay it back? And, but when you look at it, opportunity exists. You know, we hear a lot, well, it's not, we wish we could get back to the old days. How many young people today would actually want to live and work in a 1950s or 1960s steel mill?
1: No way. No way. No way. I worked for a very brief time in a bakery. We made hamburger buns for fast food. A buddy of mine got me the job. Now, this was added. This was an added work on the weekends in addition to my radio gig. It was 125 degrees. You had to take a break like every, I think it was 15, 20 minutes, whatever. They kept Gatorade, you know, by the gallon. You had to drink. They had to make sure that everybody was hydrated and the whole thing because you were doing nothing but sweating while you were working. And I think to myself, I don't know, you know, I have no idea if that bakery is still around or, you know, if they've changed what they're doing in bakeries to make it more amenable to humans surviving the job. But I couldn't stay at that job. And just because I told him, I said, look, it's not going to work out. I'm not in the condition to do this and work my other job. I just can't do it. But it was a great opportunity for me. And I loved the experience. And if you think about where we are today, and my gosh, what do I want to do for a living? What do I want to do? The first question is, do you even want to work? Because far too many people have been, you know, basically going down the road of, Well, I don't have to try too hard. I just want to live my life. And we work, we go back to those two guys who wrote the book years ago. You know, don't live to work, work to live. So don't work your tail end off. Don't go out there and get a bunch of experience. And by the way, the left would love that. Bernie's trying to get 32 hours a week. They would love to, you know, remember when Pelosi said, hey, you should be able to pursue your dream of laying on the couch.
7: Yeah.
1: Of being a professional gamer.
7: Right.
1: By the way, if you can be a pro gamer and make millions, good for you. Great. Good luck. But there's relatively few people who can do that.
7: Well, but that was the goal at that point when she said it.
1: Yeah. Yeah.
7: She was saying, you know, if you have health care, then you can do whatever you wish to do. That's fine.
1: Right. Right.
7: Well, it's not government's responsibility to make sure you have fun.
8: Yeah, but we're guaranteed the pursuit of happiness, so government should subsidize my pursuit of happiness.
7: Yeah. No.
1: No. No.
7: You have the right to pursue happiness. It doesn't mean someone else has to bankroll your pursuit of happiness.
1: Right.
7: You know, and you mentioned it, and that's why when you hear the Democrats say, we want it to be the way it used to be, one job. Well, what were those jobs?
1: Yeah.
7: What am, because even, you know, steel making today is a lot different than it was then.
1: Yeah. Right.
7: But who would want to work? What young person today would say be the first to go, I want to work in the same working conditions as people that worked in steel mills in the 1950s, post World War II, 1950s and 1960s, because that's where everybody goes back to, where apparently it was just Camelot in this, you know, nobody really had to do, just worked a little bit, everybody had fun, whatever. What a distortion of history. I mean, it's just a complete distortion of history. I remember, and this would have been 80, 81 and into 82 when I was working at the steel mill. And I ran a machine, you know, I ran machines, I ran lathes, grinders, oh my gosh, some of the great experiences. But when my machine would break down, if they had nothing to do, they'd send me to heat treat. And heat treat is where you take metal parts and you heat them up. Okay. And you heat them up in order to change the strength, the hardness, the toughness, you know, just the elasticity of the metal, whatever you were trying to do for whatever whatever job. So what you do is you would have these huge trays that you'd put into this furnace, and it was red hot.
1: Yeah.
7: You put it in, and then you would have to manually. It better be automated today. But what we had to do, even back then, I questioned. I said, "Does this pass OSHA rules and regulations?" Because these great big ovens, and they look like huge pizza ovens, the ones that we were using.
1: Yeah.
7: I mean, huge pizza ovens. Yeah. I mean, not just small, huge. So you'd take the tray that all these parts were on. And a crane above you would pull it out, but you would take these long metal poles and adjust it as you were pulling it out to drop it in oil to quench the parts in oil.
1: Hmm.
7: Well, once you drop that into oil, flames just went.
1: Yeah.
7: I look at it like Independence Day. Remember when they had, how they had to do it to make the flames look like they were going sideways?
1: Right, yeah.
7: Because flames really don't go sideways. I mean, they will for a little bit, but they eventually go up.
1: Right.
7: But flames don't go sideways for 50 miles.
1: Right, yeah.
7: And so they had to, you know, do whatever they had to do, and, you know, in the movie making magic that they do.
1: Hmm.
7: But it would like just explode with flames. And as soon as you let it in, you had to unhook, and we were wearing, thank goodness I was never affected by it, we were wearing asbestos pants and asbestos jackets.
1: Yeah, I still am. I'm doing that right now, yeah.
7: And gloves and everything. I mean, it was just, and you were, because it was so hot. And this was the summer in Buffalo, which still, you know, it's inside that building. It probably was 120, 130 degrees. But
1: yeah.
7: You know, water was aplenty. You know, you can drink water. But I'll never forget watching these guys who had been doing it. That was their job. They'd been doing it for 30 years. And these old guys with beer bellies unhooking it and then trotting away as the flames are like, you know, as they're slowly, not even a run. I ran, and so I beat the flames easily. Yeah. they couldn't run as well, and the Flames are just right behind them as they're running. And then,
1: well, the good news is they didn't have to trim their nose hairs. So,
7: exactly. Yeah. So, I mean, how many, you know? But that was part of the opportunity that I had, and I welcomed it. I thought it was, to be honest with you, I thought it was pretty cool as long as I knew I was safe.
1: Mm-hmm.
7: And the thing is, if I could not run it, and I tripped and fell, well, then the Flames would just go right over the top of me. It wouldn't hit me, you know. Right. So I knew I was relatively safe, but I thought it was cool, you know. Yeah. And it's like, I just wonder how many people, young people, would want to do it today. So the opportunity is there, but the opportunity to do exactly what I want to do in life is not there, and it's never been there immediately. No. You may end up doing, I think more people end up, what I find out in life, and I've said this to so many young people, I never wanted to do, because people say, you're so lucky, you've got to do exactly what you wanted to do. I never wanted to do this. This scared the hell out of me to do this.
1: Mm-hmm.
7: I never wanted to do this. I was forced to do it. I can't imagine me doing anything else but this. This was made for me. It's exactly what I want to do.
1: Yeah, you know, if you would go back to, I don't know, the 18 or 20-year-old me, the only thing I could tell you is, I know I want to have a family. Career-wise, I couldn't tell you. I felt inclined, you know, for military service or law enforcement. My dad was in both. And then when I realized, yeah, I'm probably not qualified for the law enforcement because of my lack of hearing. And ultimately I made the decision, I don't want to be on the job somewhere and not be able to hear something dispatch says properly. That can get people hurt or killed. And I think to myself, the fact that, and I tell my kids all the time, I hit the lottery when it comes to my career, because there's nothing I can imagine loving more career-wise. There's the creativity and the ability also to express my convictions.
7: Mm-hmm.
1: Is unbelievable.
7: I wanted to be, and this is really the truth, because people say, why did you get interested in radio? And I'm not kidding you. The motivation was the great Buffalo radio announcer who was there for years, 30, 40 years, Clint Buhlman, telling me I head off school as a kid. Mm-hmm. That is what drove my interest in radio. I thought it was the coolest job to do that.
1: Mm.
7: I just thought it was the most wonderful. But everybody loved him. Mm. So I wanted to be in the part of radio where everybody loved you, which was more music radio.
1: Yeah. Yeah.
7: When it got to this is the opposite of what I ever wanted to do, because half the people are going to hate you. No matter what, half the people are going to hate you.
1: Right. Yeah.
7: It's just the reality of when, and now with social media, it seems like everybody hates you. No, I'm kidding. I know that's not true. Not everybody. 98.5%.
1: Yeah.
7: Kidding. I'm kidding
1: there
7: again.
1: There are a few that like us.
7: Yes. And so, but it's hard. You know, it's all hard. Even music radio was hard. Developing and putting together a morning show was hard. But this is really hard. When it's not something that you had a great interest in doing, the workload, the preparation really intimidated me. And I will admit, even at that point, I just want to have fun, which sort of was also, I'm really too lazy to do all the hard work involved to do that, to not be liked.
1: Yeah.
7: And now I realize, as you just said, the creativity, I can imagine you and I, so What's Taylor Swift doing today? Aren't they just the cutest couple? What do you think about that? Oh, I'm
1: well,
7: so, people get angry that they're showing them all the time
1: on TV. But then be careful of who you say, you know, is a cute couple or whatever, because then the moment they're canceled, you're canceled.
7: That's true.
1: Right?
7: Well, thanks.
1: Because you're saying, man, I'm a big Ed Sheeran fan. Here's the latest Ed Sheeran song. And by the end of that song, All right. Ed and you are both canceled.
7: So now we're all in the same boat, music or talk radio. Exactly, it doesn't matter. Exactly. We're all in the same boat.
1: Yeah. You know, in order to get over that threshold of saying, all right, you're going to have to put your convictions out there. What are they? And it has to be true.
7: You know,
1: if you don't cross that threshold and realize that and decide to take that road, in my opinion, you're doing it for the wrong reason. And there might be some people out there, I don't know of any, but there might be some people out there doing it and it's not their real conviction. They're following, I don't know, a playbook or something, and they're successful even. But for me, I wouldn't consider that success if I can't say what

0: the more it's irrelevant.
1: Yeah.
0: Because I'm an old man. I don't care what you think of me. Look at me. I clearly don't think care what I think of me. So it's, you know, those are the things that because in life, everybody, we naturally have this social aspect where we do want to be liked by others and we want to get along with people. And that's fine. But in this line of work, if you have to put your convictions out there and know that a large number of people are going to disagree with you and be unhappy, even sometimes people from your own side.
1: Yeah.
0: And I'm just, again, my convictions are what they are. And that's not going to change.
1: Here's how I survive it. My cat likes me.
0: There you go.
1: We are Red Eye Radio.
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0: got some very good friends here.
1: It's a nice place to be. 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

0: We are whatever you. He's Eric Cronin. I'm Gary McNamara. You know, just talking about the economy in general and interest rates. Wow, Treasury bills beating inflation.
1: Well, all right.
0: Yeah.
1: Yeah.
0: I was just going through them for you know, 6 month Treasury bill, just under 4.5%.
1: Wow.
0: A year is over 4.5%.
1: Wow.
0: So if inflation is down, you know, whatever, between 3 and 3.5, you're beating inflation.
1: Yeah. Right. Yeah.
0: With it. So I started scanning to see what banks were doing for, you know, special certificates of deposit and all that.
1: Right.
0: Still not up to what a treasury bill is.
1: Hmm.
0: But yeah, this is the, you know, so if you've got the 10-year treasury, 5.23 right now.
1: Wow.
0: Wow.
1: Wow. Yeah. That's coming in hot.
0: I've got a couple of accounts in banks that are paying me, really well from last year.
1: Right, yeah.
0: And their terms are coming up. And so I'm sitting there going, okay.
1: Yeah, yeah.
0: You know, that's the thing. The interest kills you if you're in the beginning of your life.
1: Right.
0: And you haven't saved money, and it's interest you have to pay.
1: Right, yeah.
0: But if you have saved some money, it's a pretty good time to beat inflation on what you can save.
1: Right.

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5: From the Platte Valley Bank Weather Center, I'm meteorologist Megan Mulford. Cloudy overnight with a slight chance for showers. Lows around 59. Northwesterly winds 5 to 10 miles an hour. Overcast skies again Tuesday. Slight chance of rain showers. High temperatures reach up to 72. Lows dip down to about 52. Tuesday night, mainly cloudy. Highs around 73. Wednesday, under mainly cloudy skies. 68 Thursday. Currently 59.
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1: We're Red Eye Radio. He's Eric Cronin, and I'm Gary McNamara. I need to pay attention to the show and stop with my investment curiosity now based on the Treasury bills.
2: Yeah.
1: Interest rates.
2: Yeah.
1: I'm sitting here just calculating on my phone all different things, going, okay, should I switch to Treasury bills now? Is it time?
2: Right, yeah. So,
1: wow.
2: Yeah.
1: Really interesting times that we live in. You know, talking about the Fed, because really, Trump didn't go ballistic this time. He mentioned it.
2: Right.
1: He's not happy with it, but there is no spending restraint that I see in our future at all from the federal government.
2: Right, yeah.
1: So when do you bring down interest rates?
2: Yeah, I don't know what that looks like.
1: I know, neither do I.
2: I don't expect that to happen anytime this year.
1: No, not at all.
2: And post election, I don't know what everything looks like and where that will, you know, how that will change the economy. So I don't know. But it's not going to happen this year. It's not going to happen. It probably won't happen in the first half of next year. I'd say at the earliest, maybe in the summer. But something would have to change, and I don't know what that would be.
1: I mean, there's going to be a push just because of our debt load, because we're not going to stop. There is no serious plan. Well, of course, there's always the Rand Paul, not penny plan, six penny plan.
2: Six penny plan, yeah.
1: Six penny, none the richer.
2: Mm-hmm.
1: That's not happening.
2: No, that's not going to.
1: You know, when I see Rand Paul out there, I just, you know, I'll listen to it the first time. Then when I see he's done 10 interviews on his six penny plan, I'm like, even though it's the right way to go, it's just almost you're talking to no one. No one is listening to you.
2: There is no one that's going there. You'll get one vote, and yours will be the vote, Rand Paul.
1: If Rand Paul promotes a deficit reduction plan and a debt reduction plan in the forest or in the middle of the largest city in the world, is anybody listening?
2: No. No, he can broadcast it on every cable news network and all the interviews, and nobody's listening. Eric and Gary listen. Look, I'm with you. I agree with him. In fact, six pennies is too small. However, I also know the reality is that the American people don't care. There's relatively few people that care about the national debt and spending. They just don't care. Our little conservative group is the only one. We're the only ones. We're the last ones. We're Dennis Leary underground in Demolition Man.
1: Eating a rat burger.
2: That's us. That's what's left. And that's what it feels like. You know, it's like, you know, of the true fiscal conservatives. And the group is getting smaller. We're losing people by the hour, it seems like.
1: Well, if we continue the spending, there is going to be massive political pressure again to lower interest rates, and not just from President Trump.
2: Yeah.
1: Because if we're at a trillion now, I don't care what any projection is, we're not going to stop spending.
2: No.
1: And you saw how quickly we went from $250 billion in interest to a trillion.
2: To a trillion, yeah.
1: So how far is $2 trillion in just again, interest on the debt.
2: Well, it's
1: interest on the debt.
2: Yeah, it's compounding based on a number of fundamental factors, underlying factors, including that principal amount on the debt.
1: So if you continue to go up,
2: which is growing,
1: how is it possible?
2: It's not going
1: to
2: happen.
1: To have the interest rates that we are had artificially low for a decade, over a decade, really.
2: Yeah, right.
1: I remember it was before I bought my house. So it would have been 20 years ago right now.
2: Mm. Mm.
1: And I remember I opened an online savings account.
2: Yeah.
1: And it was paying me 5.9%.
2: Mm-hmm.
1: That would have been in 2006.
2: Yeah. Yeah.
1: I believe you had to have over a certain amount in there in order to get it. It wasn't just a passbook account.
2: Right.
1: I don't remember the amount, whether it was 2,500 or 5,000 or whatever,
2: mm-hmm.
1: but in order to get it, but I opened it up because you could take money in and out and they would continue to do that. I have one of those accounts right now, which is great.
2: Mm-hmm.
1: It's not paying 5.9 though.
2: Right. Yeah. Clear.
1: But it is paying over inflation.
2: Mm-hmm.
1: And I can take money out as long as I keep a certain balance in there.
2: Right.
1: I haven't taken any money out, but I have the ability to
2: mm-hmm.
1: if I want to. But once I see the compounding interest, it's like, no, I'm not going to touch that one.
2: Right.
1: I'll leave that one just to go.
2: Yeah.
1: Which is the beauty of compound interest, is it not? But I look at that and I'm just like, if we go to, you know, might not happen, well, could happen in my lifetime, we're $2 trillion in debt. Or excuse me, $2 trillion in interest rates.
2: Right.
1: Excuse me, interest, not interest rates.
2: Yeah.
1: And if you have that, you know, the risk is greater at that point. Or can you get people to still buy? Will we get back to that culture of it's okay just to park our money in a treasury bill and make nothing?
2: I don't think you get to that point.
1: I don't know how.
2: I don't know how you get to that point.
1: But we got to that point and people accepted it.
2: Yeah.
1: I didn't.
2: No. It never made sense to me.
1: Because if you want to finance the debt, I'm much more willing to finance the federal government debt. I'm willing to do my patriotic share if I can make 6 or 7%
2: if I get paid.
1: If I can make a profit off the suckers,
2: yeah.
1: Then why not?
2: Yeah. No, but I'm kidding. That's the entire game.
1: Right.
2: Including foreign interests.
1: You know. Exactly. Yeah, exactly. Right.
2: And so you look at the foreign interests. If you look at the largest holders of our debt, foreign holders of our debt, you know, there's a great deal of risk for manipulation. And the question is, all right, everything's friendly, everything's fine, no war between us and said nation. It's a good trade-off. They're getting a good rate until they want to manipulate, right? Until they want to get out of the game. Or until they genuinely see too great of a risk, which gets to the point, back to the point of hitting that threshold of not being able to service the interest alone on the national debt. And at some point, we'll reach that. Because if we have quadrupled it in a relatively short period of time, from $250 billion to a trillion, now, as you asked, how long till $2 trillion? And then from $2 trillion, $4 trillion. And what happens when you have that? When such a massive chunk is going just to service the interest on your debt. Well, at some point you'll reach that threshold where you can no longer do that. And then everybody's out of the game.
1: So here it is. Congressional Budget Office projections estimate that the annual net interest payments on the national debt will reach approximately $1.3 trillion to $1.4 by 2031. Are they soft selling that to us?
2: I think it is. 2031 seems like a long ways for, you know, between where we are now and that point.
1: Well, I decided to pick 5 years, which is the huge increase that we've seen in the national debt since 5 years ago.
2: Right.
1: So I decided just throw another.
2: I think I
1: could see 1.7, 1.8, 1.9.
2: That's where I'm closer to 1. I'm closer to 2 than that projection is. And it's not, it's, think about that. That's insane. And nobody cares.
1: No, they
2: nobody cares.
1: They don't. And it is going to affect us. It's like, it's not a problem. But that's what we're seeing right now. You know, when you're looking at the fact that, you know, if the Democrats take over the House and Senate, they're running on affordability. Think about this. Mm-hmm. The Democrats are running on affordability.
2: That's beyond laughable.
1: And if the polls are true, the public is buying it. Mm. And even if the Republicans win, it's not going to be a lot, which means still almost half the voting public believes that the Democrats are serious about affordability, mm-hmm. or they're just delusional.
2: Right. Now, the question is, do they think they're serious because they're going to give money to people or force companies to lower prices or, you know, by other socialist means?
1: You saw the whole thing with NIL, how the government's passed a thing to straighten up college football.
2: Yeah, yeah.
1: Did you see Senator Kennedy wanted to add a cap on what colleges could do, you have the increase in their ticket prices?
2: Yeah, right, yeah.
1: And him and Ted Cruz got into a fight on that?
2: Yeah.
1: I'm like, you're getting to the point of saying what college football game should cost?
2: Right. Yeah, no thanks. God. Yeah.
1: Thank goodness I really don't pay much attention to college football. I don't have an interest in it, but, mm-hmm. you know, they're, you know, to me when they got to, and his point was, well, everything's really price controls. Because what you're saying is there's going to be price controls on what you can actually pay these players because it's gotten so out of control, that NIL's got so out of control that basically you're putting a cap on what they can make. So his point was, if you're putting a cap on that, put a cap on college ticket prices, which I'm like, oh God, where the hell are we?
2: It's insanity. And it's coming from the side we support. You know, and it's how far you want to go with it. I mean, that's the question. It's the thing of the moment. It's the, we can't let TikTok go away of the moment. Yeah. And I'm so done with all this. $40 trillion. Wake the hell up.
1: I know. You can see it coming.
2: I want to see a poll. A blind poll. Just how much is the national debt? Don't even give them a choice. How much is it? Take a guess. Don't Google it. Tell us right now. Well, how much is the national debt?
1: That's why I broke it down, because the trillions don't mean anything. People don't comprehend
2: what it is.
1: And when you actually put it into, that's why we put it into, you know, the average person, and, you know, took the 8 zeros off a long time ago and said, is this sustainable? And I'll never forget the argument I get every time is, yeah, but your own personal finances isn't the government. No, they're different things, but that ratio is still horrible, whether it's a person or a government.
2: You talk about income in terms of what your liabilities are.
1: Yeah.
2: It is the same principle.
1: Yeah.
2: And if we're not going to treat it that way, we're just going to say, well, somebody down the road will pay for it. Well, I got news for you. We're at getting to a new low in terms of birth rate. There won't be other people down the road.
1: We are Red Eye Radio.
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0: We are Red Eye Radio. He is Eric Carley, and I'm Gary McNamara. I just had a glance at the Babylon Bee.
1: All right, what do you got?
0: Trump announces plan to gift Iran a giant wooden horse.
2: I'm all about that.
1: Yeah.
0: They're just brutal, though. Ready for this one?
1: All right.
0: Mattel, the toy company, confirms Hanukkah Barbie comes complete with space laser.
1: Wow.
0: Remember that one?
1: Yeah.
0: Oh, my
1: God. Wow.
0: Who said that? Was that?
1: MTG.
0: Yeah, it was MTG, wasn't it?
1: Yeah.
0: It was MTG. Yeah. That was.
1: Oh, my gosh. Wow.
0: Just
1: the
0: brutal
1: insanity.
0: I know.
1: Someone needs to write a book, a different chapter on every level of craziness.

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8: ABC News, I'm Stephanie Officer. Over the weekend, President Trump rejected a proposal from Iran that would reopen the Strait of Hormuz. Oil is still high, the market's still in the red. ABC News contributor Mick Mulroy weighs in on whether the president is contemplating more escalation or a renewed negotiation.
9: It's either or. It could be both. He could be looking at potentially a major military escalation to bring this war to an end. We'll have to see, of course. But right now, Iran thinks it has leverage because of the midterm elections. The day after the midterm elections, that leverage goes away.
8: A $5 million bond was set Monday for a third man charged in the death of Tasia Fortune. The 29-year-old's body was found hanging from a tree behind a home in Jackson, Mississippi last month. Jackson Police Chief Rashal Brackney.
10: Tasia Fortune was deceased before this hanging was staged. We will not get into what we believe to be the intent behind that.
8: This is ABC News. The new Supreme Court term begins with arguments in a major climate case, but only 8 justices will decide it.
11: Some state and local governments say they should be able to sue energy companies over the effects caused by climate change and greenhouse gas emissions. Those companies claim that the suits are preempted by the federal Clean Air Act. The Supreme Court will decide the case this term, but Justice Samuel Alito will not take part. He's recused himself without giving a reason why. He's faced calls to step aside because he holds stock in energy companies, although he does not own shares of the two companies here, Exxon and Suncor. Brian Clark, ABC News.
8: The Southeastern Conference and South Carolina have jointly suspended Gamecocks edge rusher Dylan Stewart for throwing a punch at Alabama tight end Josh Ford Saturday. OpenAI says it stopped development of its latest artificial intelligence models, admitting agents acted in ways that suggested a lack of control. I'm Stephanie Officer, ABC News.
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22: From the Platte Valley Bank Weather Center, I'm meteorologist Megan Mulford. Cloudy overnight with a slight chance of rain showers. Lows around 56, northwest winds 5 to 10 miles an hour. Cloudy skies expected again Tuesday. Daytime highs approaching 72. Lows around 50 Tuesday night, partly cloudy. Slight chance for showers Wednesday. Daytime highs approaching 73. 67, sunshine mixed with clouds at times Thursday. Right now, 57.
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0: Now, it's Red Eye Radio. Gary McNamara and Eric Harley talk about everything from politics to social issues and news of the day. Whether you're up late or you're just starting your day, welcome to the show. 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
1: I'm Gary McNamara. He's Eric Harley.
2: Hello.
1: So I'm just scanning the news, and I see this story from the New York Post. Russia paying U.S. recruits $26,000 to become cannon fodder in the Ukraine war. And then the statistics come out, which we'll discuss in a second. Moscow has suffered 1.5 million casualties, including 500,000 deaths since the full-scale invasion of Ukraine in February of 2022, per estimates from the United Kingdom, and is aggressively enlisting foreigners to prop up its war effort. Most are sent into the meat grinder, the front lines, where they are mostly cannon fodder, quickly mowed down by Ukrainian drones, soldiers, and artilleries. And then at this point, I'm like, okay, give me the statistics. I want to know. I mean, how many are we talking about here? Well, what I get is, from the story from the New York Post, 18 Americans have joined the Russians.
2: Wow. Steven Seagal, one of them?
1: All right, that just made my day. It has become an entire industry and very profitable. Russia suffers 30 to 40,000 casualties every month, and they are no longer able to cover the losses, said Vitaly, I can't pronounce his last name, who heads a Ukrainian state project on Russia surrenders, told the Post. They recruit foreigners, send them to war, and when they are killed, their deaths do not create any negative reaction in Russian society.
2: Oh, okay.
1: In most, because that's where we were going to talk about that. In most cases, the families of killed foreign recruits do not receive the compensation they are supposed to receive. Agents all around the world have been mobilized and use targeted ads on Facebook, TikTok, and Telegram to prey on the poor, vulnerable, and ideologically obsessed, earning $24,000 per recruit plus a cut of their salary. Among those duped was Seth William Baker, a Lance Corporal from Gilbert, Arizona, who served as a bulk fuel specialist for the 4th Marine Logistics Group. He was killed on the front lines at the age of 23, just 3 months after signing up. U.S. recruits are typically paid a $26,000 signing bonus and $2,000 a month. Ukrainian security officials have identified nearly 29,000 foreigners from 135 countries, including North Korea, Kenya, and Ghana, fighting for Russia, but stress the actual figure is significantly higher. Officials say many are duped online. This was the case with Baker, who joined the U.S. Marines as an 18-year-old and earned the National Defense Service Medal, but after refusing to take the COVID vaccine when the Defense Department made it mandatory for all service members, he was discharged. He was then indoctrinated online by Russian propaganda and groomed into joining Putin's war. There are many reasons why I came here, but one of the biggest tipping points was when I was a Lance Corporal. They came out with the COVID vaccine mandate in the military. There's a few of us, not very many, unfortunately, that said we're not going to take it. There's all this talk about freedom of America, but not for some of us, I suppose. By the way, you don't have freedom in the military.
2: No.
1: And I know my dad went over to Japan. They were required. I mean, the number of vaccines they got when he went to was unbelievable.
2: Yeah.
1: The number of shots way back then. Yeah. You don't have freedom in the military.
2: No, you
1: don't. Baker's case was typical of the type of person Russia seeks to recruit. And then they go down the, he's not alone. Ukrainian intelligence services have identified 17 other Americans who have enlisted into the Russian military. Former Massachusetts City Councilor William Prolomata, who was standing trial for a child porn charge, fled the country and is now fighting in the Russian war. Another ex-military official served in the Air Force for 6 years, signed his mercenary contract in April of 2024, and was seen in a Russian propaganda video planting a U.S. flag in a Ukrainian city. "Victory will be ours," he declared in Russian before defending his stance. "I don't consider myself a traitor. The United States and Russia are not at war." So he's the one that the guy there they're talking about, the last sentence. His turmoil began when authorities found naked photos of a 17-year-old girl on his cell phone in 2020. He was charged with child pornography back then, even as he tried to claim he thought the victim was 22. And so he fled at that point. But when you look at it, you're 1.5 million casualties, 500,000 deaths in the Ukraine war. That means every single person in Russia knows somebody who's been killed in that war. Just to put it into perspective, I think it was a little over 58,000 Americans killed in Vietnam.
2: Just over 58,000.
1: Right. And World War II, I think the official total, 407,000 Americans were killed in World War II, in a world war that spanned the entire globe.
2: Yeah. Well, when the early numbers came out, I think it was in the first year after Russia went into Ukraine, you and I couldn't believe it, because we were saying at this pace, there's no way they can keep it up. There's no way. And this is a futile effort. What did you say? How many Americans so far? 18?
1: 18, yes.
2: Yeah, all right.
1: Yeah.
2: Vitaly Matvienko. He's the guy that...
1: Matvienko, thank you.
2: Yeah.
1: So, just you shake your head. You're like, wow.
2: Yeah. No, again, I don't know of the mindset, you know, where you would want to go to war for Russia. I can't figure that out.
1: The most high-profile U.S. case is that of Michael Gloss, 21, the son of a high-ranking CIA official who was killed in the war of in April of 2024. Photos of Gloss wearing camouflage military gear and posing alongside Russian soldiers emerged to the shock of his parents. Julianne Galina, the CIA's then deputy director for digital innovation, and U.S. Navy veteran Larry Gloss. He was said to have been struggling with mental health issues and stopped taking his medication before going off the grid and later resurfacing in the Russian military. You know, they say on social media you can find that. I'm amazed it hasn't, those ads haven't appeared and gone viral.
2: Yeah. You haven't heard anything. Yeah, I haven't seen anything about them.
1: I'm on social media a lot. I've never seen an ad like that.
2: No.
1: Not now. Oh, whoa. Now the fact that we're talking. Hey, phone, are you paying attention? How do I join the Russian military? See if it picks up on it, and all of a sudden the ads come on.
2: All of a sudden, suggestions for Steven Seagal movies just start coming up through the roof on your YouTube.
1: That would be the military ad. It would be Steven Seagal.
2: Steven Seagal.
1: Oh, God.
2: Fat Steven Seagal. I don't know. That's just I don't get it. I don't get it.
1: Yeah.
2: And there's a reason only 18 have responded and been duped, as they say in the New York Post. I don't know why you would want to. A few years ago, we met a Russian couple. We were on vacation. They were on vacation. They had moved to California from Russia. She spoke English. He did not. And he used to work at the airports for the Russian government. And she said during the winter, they gave them no gloves to work outside. He worked outside the whole time. No gloves, the whole thing. And then they moved to California. Now, my wife and I felt inclined to tell them, you picked the wrong state to move to, but at least you picked the right country. We didn't tell them that. We didn't say that. We wish them well and hope they succeed in what they want to do. They came here legally, as far as I know. And so, you know, they were like, no, we wanted to get out. After Ukraine, that was, you know, we have family, we have friends in Ukraine. And we did not want to be a part of that. And he would be of, I don't remember their age, but they were our children's age. So 30-something. So he would have been the recruitment age. It would have been only a matter of time before he would have been right there on the front lines, I'm sure. And I just, you know, again, I don't know where this is going to go, but early on, Russia looked weak. They looked weak on every level. And the fact that there have been so many deaths, my gosh, I wonder what the real inside story is on the public morale inside Russia. I mean, it's got to be at an all-time low for this generation. Because if you keep in mind, that couple we met, you know, they really didn't know anything about the Soviet Union. They were too young, right? Mm-hmm. They didn't know that life. But they knew, they certainly know of the history. They certainly know of Vladimir Putin's history and, you know, and his current status. So, you know, there's all of that. But you think about, we talked about it then when it first happened. How many people knew and had families or friends or whatever in Ukraine and vice versa? And it's like, what is going on? And we can't support this war. And then you get into the number of deaths. These are staggering numbers.
1: Yeah, and you know, when you talk about Russia, who is supposed to be a you know, technologically advanced military,
2: right?
1: And you see these, you know, you see these kind of deaths.
2: Yeah,
1: you know, they're fighting a traditional, not the technology isn't involved in it with drones and everything else,
2: right?
1: But you're talking about a traditional kind of war with boots on the ground.
2: Yeah. With aging equipment, a support system that from the beginning was just broken down, just wasn't there. You know, they're clearly getting help from China. We know that. I don't know how many times Xi and Putin have met. They're getting help from China. If not for that, I wonder where they'd be.
1: I, you know, you just wonder if you talk, you know, to the average Russian today, how they would respond, you know, again, if they were outside the country, and talk about what the messaging is from the government. Because if you're over there, you're saying, we've lost 500,000 people. I know 10 people myself who've been killed.
2: Right.
1: For what?
2: Right. Yeah.
1: Right. You know, Putin may still be focused and want as much as he can.
2: Yeah.
1: His supporters inside the government might be. I wonder inside, you know, the government, how many are saying, you know, and have for a while, this is not sustainable. The return on the investment is not there.
2: Right.
1: And it's not going to be there.
2: Right.
1: Which makes you wonder, what is Putin's status? Now, the CIA would know about it, but that's a lot of what we don't hear about. And that's the first thing that I thought of when I saw, you know, we said this months ago when we first saw some of the casualty numbers, and now seeing them again.
2: Mm-hmm.
1: You know, you know, 407,000 Americans killed in World War II, which was a world war fought on many fronts.
2: Right.
1: Without the without any of the kind of technology we had today.
2: Right.
1: That was a boots on the ground war,
2: mm-hmm.
1: which was so horrific. The number of losses that we were taking, you know, you look at some of those Pacific islands, we were losing 10,000 soldiers a week at some point.
2: Mm.
1: When you look at, you know, and that's why the atomic bombs were dropped.
2: Right.
1: The public just would not accept that kind of, the public was furious over the amount of deaths.
2: Yeah.
1: In World War II.
2: Right.
1: And you look at this, you know, but you understood what was going on. Even if you're furious, you understood precisely who the enemy was.
2: Right.
1: You knew it. And you were attacked after Pearl Harbor, you know. And so you look at this and you just say, to make the comparison –

0: a question than a statement.
1: I wonder where the needle was from the beginning. In other words, what is the goal? How much influence did Putin have in his mission to regain control of Ukraine? How much moral support from the public did he have in that effort from the beginning? Did it ever get to 50%? I don't know. I can't tell you. I can't tell you where the needle was. But I'm very curious to know where it was from the beginning and where it is today.
0: We are Red Eye Radio.
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0: We are Red Eye Radio. He's Eric Cronin, and I'm Gary McNamara. Oh, I know. You know, I'm just thinking about the ads on social media. You know, I would love to see some of the ads to recruit, Americans or anyone else to be a mercenary in that war. Mm. Something I found on YouTube the other day, just by complete and total accident. And when I'm watching, I'm like, this has got to be propaganda coming from Iran. And this was on YouTube, and it was pretty amazing because it's basically just average citizens doing very, very sophisticated editing of their daily lives and how great their daily lives are.
1: Oh, yeah. Okay. Yeah.
0: And I'll get into some of the specifics of it. I watched two of them, and then I just got busy and haven't gone back yet. But it keeps coming up. There's more of them because I looked at a couple that keeps coming up because of the algorithm about how wonderful it is to be living in Iran right now.
1: Mm-hmm.
0: And I'll give you some of these specifics of it here just a little bit. And with, Election Day not far away, the midterms.
1: Yeah.
0: Some people have already voted in some states, I guess, by mail or whatever.
1: Mm.
0: You know, where are we right now? And what are both sides promoting? Oh, and AOC wearing a Buffalo Bills hoodie.
1: There you go.
0: We'll get to that coming up here.

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5: From the Platte Valley Bank Weather Center, I'm meteorologist Megan Mulford. Cloudy overnight with a slight chance of rain showers. Lows around 56, northwest winds 5 to 10 miles an hour. Cloudy skies expected again Tuesday. Daytime highs approaching 72. Lows around 50 Tuesday night, partly cloudy. Slight chance for showers Wednesday. Daytime highs approaching 73. 67, sunshine mixed with clouds at times Thursday. Right now, 57.
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1: That's true. And he's Eric Carly, and I'm Gary McNamara. That's what it feels like. I mean, we've said this before. It's not like we do separate shows.
2: Yeah.
1: Give me another vodka, please.
2: Yeah.
1: It just one show runs into another.
2: Well, and with our app, it never stops. So even when we're not on live, we prefer that you listen to us on one of our many great stations. But if you are not up at night or something happens, you miss a show, how dare you, then you can listen to us on the app anytime. So we're 24/7. Had a young person, in fact, I introduced him to he asked me what I did. This is recently when I was taking care of my dad. He's a young healthcare professional. He's going to become a nurse and then eventually a doctor. And he said, so what's the name of the show? And I told him, he goes, oh, yeah, there's the app. Downloaded the app. And he goes, so you guys are really 24/7. I said, yep. Now, we're not working. Today's society, we're working 24/7.
1: Yeah.
2: Even in your sleep, I'm dreaming about things that are going on. You know, I'm dreaming about election day things. I'm dreaming about, you know, Green New Deal. That was a nightmare.
1: I'm dreaming about chicks.
2: Yeah, you're dreaming. Yeah, are you?
1: Yeah.
2: Like AOC? Yeah. Oh, God. No. Wearing a Bills hoodie?
1: Oh, I'm telling you. The responses to that. Now, you made a great point.
2: Yeah.
1: Since I'm losing
2: Jasmine Crockett. She won't be your representative as of January.
1: Right. So since she's not going to be my representative anymore,
2: right?
1: I need to be able to relate to another
2: someone else
1: Democrat
2: needs to be trolling
1: woman.
2: You, basically. Yes. Some other radical leftist needs to be trolling you, and what better way than to before AOC to put on a Bills?
1: And people were, basically posting. New presidential front runner, that this means she's running for president because, you know, she's from the Bronx.
2: Yeah.
1: She has no interest in the Buffalo Bills.
2: Right.
1: I'm sure she's following Hochul. Hochul is from Western New York, and she just goes, most of her posts the last couple of weeks have been just Bill stuff. I'm here at the Bill. Let's cheer our, and then she just gets blasted in the comments. But AOC, she's walking around in this, and it's funny because she has the hoodie on, then she has a jacket over it, but the jacket's open enough so you can see, the Buffalo. You can see the Bills emblem.
2: Yeah, yeah.
1: And people are just, the comments were just, where is it here? I can't use, there's a lot of cursing, of course, because it's social media, so I will have to edit it. Mm. But not the important content. If you think a socialist who went to Northeastern and represents the Bronx gives a single blankety blank about Buffalo and its citizens, you're a massive idiot.
2: Yeah. Yeah.
1: If you vote for her because she stopped at a store and grabbed a sweatshirt, you shouldn't be allowed to vote at all. But the best thing is, because she was in Buffalo last week.
2: Yeah.
1: And when I got there, people were still, my buddies, but it was really great because what she said when she was there, she actually, and there were memes about it all over the place. She said, and I think Buffalo is an amazing example of a city that can start to make different choices and turn things around. And the response from the Republicans were, a Democrat leader came to a city that has voted straight Democrat for over 60 years and told them to start making different choices to turn their city around.
2: Wow. I don't even know how to unpack that one.
1: I know. It's just...
2: Huh? What is that? What? Wow. Different choices, huh? All right.
1: Wow. This is great, though. This is just fabulous. AOC, name one player on the Bills not named Josh Allen.
2: Exactly. Exactly.
1: Oh, my gosh. Now, is this her preparing to run for Senate? Forget about president. is her first goal of the Senate. Well, and so in order to win the Senate, you've got to sit there and root. You know, you have to root for the only New York team because right. the other one's playing New Jersey.
2: Right. Yeah.
1: I know I've irritated some people now. Yeah, but they represent New York from New Jersey. I'm not going to waste any energy on that debate.
2: Yeah.
1: Right. But it's, you know, it's remember when, you know, Carpetbagger Clinton.
2: Yeah.
1: Remember wherever she was running.
2: She was wearing a Yankees hat?
1: Well, they asked her what, you know, whatever team, wherever she was, they'd ask her what's her favorite team, and it would be the state that she was in.
2: Yeah. Yeah, yeah.
1: That's my favorite team. It's like, no, it's not.
2: Do I remember that picture?
1: But, you know, the reason AOC is doing that, the reason they do that is all calculated. Because before this, have you ever seen AOC ever in any video ever with any sports shirt on ever?
2: No.
1: No.
2: No.
1: Never.
2: No.
1: Never. And so she's getting ready to run for something, whether it's the Senate, whether it's the, you know, presidency, whatever it is.
2: And I'll tell you, Schumer has been really silent. Yeah. I mean, he just has not been on the front page.
1: Well, he did say something last week about, you know, we played the audio cut when he lied about the transgender movement.
2: Right, right.
1: That's
2: but he has not been on the front page like he was before, you know, and it's clear. But I think that became clear when his own party went after him on a continuing resolution that was going to continue Biden level spending. You know, I mean, it was but the old guard is out and. And I think Schumer's probably gotten the message. Yeah, Hillary, there's multiple, I don't know how many pictures over the years of her when she was running for the Senate with a New York Yankees cap on. But, you know, I could see AOC running for Senate. They'll do internals. I don't know what they see outside of the state of New York for her, but it can't be good. You know, where would the independent support come from? I dare say, show me the level of, and I don't know, I'm not saying there's none, show me the level of support nationwide for Democrats. You know, she showed up in a couple of polls,
1: mm-hmm.
2: you know, but they're still on board for Kamala. I don't know what's going on with the Democratic Party, so I can't explain that on a national level. But they do have their internals that they would start running on that. And if she puts out if they go in to putting out feelers and the exploratory committee will be doing internals to see what that response would be. And I suggest, I believe right now it wouldn't be great. I don't know what will happen in 28. She may be the king of the world. I'm sorry, queen of the world, or whatever person of the world by then for the Democrats. I don't know. It's so radical. Or it may go like we've been saying for the longest time. At some point, it doesn't matter where you are on the left. You become the oppressor. You know, and to some extent, that's already happened a couple of times with her, even at her home meetings in her home district, you know, her own constituents shouting at her. But you step out, just like we said about Gavin Newsom, step outside of your blue umbrella of protection and see what it's really like. So well, it may be a better move for her to run for Senate.
1: I think one of the most interesting things is the entire Massachusetts lesbian bar fiasco.
2: Mm-hmm.
1: With the mask and everything else, it shows mm-hmm. you how quickly people will turn on you. It shows
2: yeah.
1: that it nothing in the Democratic Party, you know, is about the acceptance of anything of substance.
2: Right.
1: It's imagery that's absolutely delusional. And the radical transgender movement is the first thing that comes to mind. And you can look at everything else, you know. Getting rid of the separation of powers, destroying the Constitution, defund the military, defund the police, you know, all these crazy ideas that they have that aren't workable.
2: Right. Yeah.
1: They're not worried. The embrace of communism now, as we're seeing, and Marxism, history shows it doesn't work.
2: Right.
1: Now, compared to the Democrats, the Republicans have just dipped their toes into the whole, you know, socialism thing compared to where Democrats are right now.
2: Right.
1: I still don't like it, but where the Democrats are going, I find it interesting. So, you know, the rejection of Gavin Newsom, when just a few years ago you would look at somebody like Gavin Newsom and say, okay, he has the look.
2: Mm-hmm.
1: And it's no longer just about the look. Who has the look that can defend what we believe 100%? Well, Gavin Newsom's moving away from that a little bit because he wishes to be electable on the national level. But by doing so, you lose the support of even mainstream Democrats because you're not radical enough.
2: Right, exactly.
1: You know, so AOC is a congressperson, represents of, you know, she's done a lot of national marketing. People know who she is, but she, even inside the Democratic Party, is not extremely popular based on the polls for president.
2: Mm-hmm. Right. And, they
1: may even look at, you know, Bernie Sanders could rise to the top again because they would say, well, look, he's a legitimate communist. But then again, he owns three homes, not mm-hmm. rents. Owns
2: them. Yes.
1: And remember, you're not supposed to be able to own homes.
2: Right.
1: Nobody should own a home.
2: That's right.
1: And so
2: for the Democrats, there shouldn't be a Senate.
1: Yeah, well, that's a great point. Yeah. you don't know what the next one is.
2: Right.
1: And that's why I think the whole lesbian, you know, the mask wearing, a lesbian Massachusetts far left radicals, you know, that's the current Democratic Party right now. That's a significant portion of the Democratic Party that's gaining control where even the mainstream so-called, quote, moderate Democrats, which there aren't any, are afraid to confront. Well, if you're afraid to confront it, then they're going to lead your party.
2: And, you know, and the part, you know, we focused a lot on the clown school thing. But the other part of it, the Lady Gaga being canceled because someone suggested, hey, let's do a Lady Gaga party and we'll, you know, to bring in business. And they said, no, we can't. She's canceled because she's a Zionist. And I thought to myself, you canceled her over being a Zionist, but years ago she wore a meat dress. That didn't bring her up to on the cancellation scale for you guys? I mean, it was full on. I don't know how many animals had to die for that dress. It was a couple of cows, I'm telling you. I'm not saying she's big. I'm just saying it was a full dress made of meat.
1: So, yeah, the
2: first dress to ever make me hungry. This is the problem that they have, is that they could get into cancellation mode, and you're next. This is going back full. We're going back full circle here. Circling back, as Jen Psaki used to say, to the whole thing of, at some point, you're the oppressor. In order, we said this after the 2008 election. All right, for the euphoria people that are, you know, over the top, you know, for this guy that's just been elected, Barack Obama. At some point, he's going to be doing things as president you're not going to like. That's how the game is played. Doesn't matter if you vote for him now. You might vote for him for a second term. Doesn't matter. He's going to be doing things you don't like. And by the end of that second term, many of the Democrats were saying, well, he didn't really do anything for us. And it happens on a much faster level now that if you're not in it, they cancel you today. It's over. Ask Ed Sheeran. You know, even his guitar is thinking about quitting the tour. This isn't something that happens now where it took months to build. It happens right now.
1: It's over. That's the thing. It can end if you're a Democrat or a liberal like that.
2: Yep.
1: Because I'm still amazed the lack of popularity for Newsom in the Democrats, believing that he has the look.
2: Yeah.
1: And we know he's a radical. We know what he's doing right now in California, so he can win on a national stage, but you can't win on your own stage, which is the Democrat stage.
2: Exactly.
1: If you take those beliefs.
2: Right.
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0: We're on iRadio. He is Eric Carly, and I'm Gary McNamara. Welcome and good morning. I forgot what I wanted to say. I had something there on my mind. I started reading another story, and I can't remember what it was. Probably related to the whole AOC thing, but
1: yeah,
0: whatever. I'm old. I can forget stuff, right?
1: Sure, why not?
0: Yeah. I'll probably remember it.
1: It will be interesting to see where she plans to go next. I do believe it's one of the two. It's the Senate or the White House.
0: She mentioned
1: the White House or being a member of the House. It's just chaos. The House itself, the House of Representatives, is just too much chaos for her.
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9: ABC News, I'm Stephanie Officer. Tompkins County, New York, the DA looking closely at an alleged gang rape lawsuit against Cornell University and seven members of a campus frat. An attorney for one of the accused men in that suit speaking. ABC's Aaron Katursky.
10: The now former student identified as Jane Doe alleges seven Chi Phi fraternity brothers forcibly drugged her with ketamine and took turns sexually assaulting her. The lawyer for one of them is blasting the woman's lawsuit.
11: This young man will be exonerated and we will repair him so he can live the life and as a good person that he can be going forward without the consequences of the selfish lawsuit against him.
10: Cornell's Chi Phi chapter is still barred from this campus.
9: That powerful nor'easter that pummeled the Northeast caused travel problems in New England Monday, forcing airlines to delay or cancel flights at Boston's Logan Airport. Sherry Zmina of Ohio.
12: We're here to have a girls' trip to Salem. We've been planning for 2 years, and we heard there was a nor'easter coming, but we weren't going to let that stop us.
9: This is ABC News. Pennsylvania reports an additional 13 new measles cases since Friday, bringing the state's total so far this year to 903. The state health department says at least 176 people have been hospitalized and 4 measles-associated deaths have been reported. Right place, right time. A plane of skydivers, some of which were trained EMTs, saw a small plane crash in a Wisconsin field Sunday and literally jumped to their rescue.
13: Kind of looked at each other and said, I kind of think that plane might have just crashed.
14: John Bechtel was one of the 3 skydivers who jumped into action.
13: When we arrived, we saw two of the passengers were up and walking around, and there was one passenger who was laying on the ground, clearly had a head wound.
14: First responders arriving just minutes later, 3 people rushed to area hospitals, a 4th treated at the scene.
9: ABC's Matt Rivers. SpaceX celebrating the launch of the world's largest and most powerful rocket Monday.
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27: From the Platte Valley Bank Weather Center, I'm meteorologist Megan Mulford.
0: Cloudy skies today with highs around 72. North winds 5 to 10 miles an hour. Partly cloudy tonight, lows level off around 50. Cloudy skies with a few peaks of sun tomorrow. Slight chance of rain showers. Daytime highs approaching 73. Partly cloudy skies Thursday with daytime highs approaching 67. 77 Friday. Currently, it's 55 degrees.
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3: Now, it's Red Eye Radio. Gary McNamara and Eric Hurley talk about everything from politics to social issues and news of the day. Whether you're up late or you're just starting your day, welcome to the show. 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
4: All across America, we are Red Eye Radio. He is Eric Hurley, and I'm Gary McNamara. Welcome. Good morning. Thanks so much for being here.
5: Hello, and thank you very much.
4: All right, I love this story. Ready?
5: Yeah.
4: The prison system in Canada has confirmed that paper straws will soon be distributed in federal prisons to facilitate safe snorting of drugs in prison. This week, a social media post included photos of a memo distributed to corrections staff stating that paper straws were being newly introduced for safer snorting and intended for inhaling substances in powdered form or inhaling vapor from heated substances. Wesley Smith's column, National Review. Don't take drugs while in prison, but if you do, use a paper straw.
5: Let's be safe about it. Let's not get crazy.
4: How will paper straws reduce harm exactly? The explanation provided was that paper straws will reduce harm by lessening the risk of internal nose cuts that could occur from homemade or plastic straws.
5: Oh, I would have thought they would have made a case for plastic leaching into the drug, which then gets into your blood system. And you wouldn't want plastics mixed in with your drugs in your blood. That would be bad.
4: They recognize that overdose and toxicity risk still remain.
5: Toxicity?
4: What'd I say?
5: Toxicity.
4: Toxicity.
5: Okay. Yeah.
4: Toxicity. Yeah.
5: Toxicity, right? Yes.
4: I didn't say that?
5: No, you said toxicity.
4: Oh.
5: Which could be a Canadian word that I've never learned. I'm not Canadian, so I don't know.
4: Sorry.
5: Well, this actually, we can combine the story, the entire brunt of the story, with toxicity and stupidity, and it would be toxicity.
4: And then the last sentence. All right, let's take a survey. Which U.S. state and city will be the first to hand out paper straws to prisoners for drug snorting?
5: Well, you know, his
4: vote, Oregon and Seattle.
5: Yeah, well, are you telling me they're not already? That's just probably where they got it from. The Canadian prison system probably got it from.
4: Oh, my gosh. All right, where are we? Yesterday, you could see a lot of the influencers on social media.
5: Yeah.
4: I saw this more than I've seen in a long time. Donald Trump, promises made, promises kept.
5: All right.
4: And then listing the different things. One of the things that people were promoting yesterday was the increase in the steel business.
5: Okay.
4: Because there's a new steel plant coming up in Iowa, whatever, and they're really focused on that.
5: Yeah.
4: Steel prices, let me just make sure and get to the chart. These are all government charts, just so people know. Here we go. Okay, that's not the one I was looking for here. Let me get to, hold on here. I had it, everything here all set up. Steel up 54%. In the last year, the price of steel,
5: yeah.
4: Just get it here. So yes, steel companies are doing very good. As when you protect them and put a 50% tariff on any steel coming in from foreign manufacturers, yes, you're going to pick the winners, but the losers are anybody who has to pay that amount in steel,
5: right?
4: You know, where are we right now? Because what you're seeing is you've got the Republicans out there saying, don't you see the economy is great? John Puri from, again, National Review. He said, and talking about here the headline, the economy is great and also terrible. He goes, the gauge of business activity is hitting a five-year high. There's an unemployment rate of 4.1%. Personal consumption breaking records. Private investment, too. Artificial intelligence is driving a lot of the action, but business across the board is doing pretty good. Americans are producing and purchasing more stuff like ever before.
5: Okay.
4: And yet, the surge in prices this year has erased the modest wage gain Americans were experiencing since the post-pandemic inflation wave. Rates in treasury bonds are reaching levels not seen in two decades, and they will have to be paid by taxpayers one way or another. Average mortgage rates are up to 7%, a historically moderate level, which it really is when you think about it.
5: Yeah, no, 7% back in the day would have been pretty good. Yeah.
4: Now alien to most people after a quarter century of cheap money, the housing market is frozen in place. Sellers are unwilling to sell. Buyers are unable to buy. Pretty much everything is more expensive than it was last year, and inflation is still ongoing. When people describe their sour moods on the economy, they're usually not referring to a lack of jobs or investment or economic growth as they did in earlier periods like the Great Recession or the pandemic.
5: Mm-hmm.
4: We have all those things now. It's not even about nominal incomes, which by any metric are rising. Americans' reservations are, number one, high and rising prices above all else. Number two, a diminished pathway to upward mobility, primarily through renting and home buying, and a pervasive feeling of economic uncertainty, thus insecurity.
5: Hmm.
4: In our current limbo economy, we don't know what comes next. Another bout of inflation, sudden job losses from AI or higher interest rates, a housing crash, maybe even a debt crisis a ways down the road. These all feel like real possibilities when most families don't like their financials now. With the major cost of life outpacing incomes and many fear where things are headed, we should not expect them to be happy about an economy that on paper is doing peachy. The other thing is, you know, the other way you look at it is Wall Street Journal, their lead editorial today. The affordability Democrats, you got to be kidding. From healthcare to housing to energy, their policies have made life more expensive. And that's the thing.
5: Yeah.
4: You would put in a political party into Congress that wants to even do way worse and raise prices way more. And they write here, Democrats are trying to capitalize on voter frustration with inflation by running on affordability. Fair enough. But then let's look at their record in the power of cost of living and what they propose if they win. Affordable by whom is the question. One basic measure is inflation, which captures the overall price level. The consumer price index increased on average 5% a year during the Biden presidency versus 1.9% the Trump first term, 2.9% so far during the second term. Both parties have contributed to the initial burst of inflation during the Biden years with the spending splurge in late 2020, but Democrats in March of 2021 fueled the fire, they were warned about it, with their $1.9 trillion spending blitz, largely for transfer payments for the states and localities. The Federal Reserve made the mistake of accommodating the spending binge. Yet as inflation heated up in 2021, Democrats urged the central bank not to raise interest rates. The Biden team also relaxed mortgage underwriting standards, which enabled borrowers to qualify for bigger mortgages and turbocharged the surge in home prices. Housing prices rose 5.3% a year on average during the Biden years, compared to 2.7% during the first Trump term, 3.7% so far in the second term. And they just go through housing. Housing has the prices have grown significantly faster in metro areas. Boston 4.4%, New York City 4.4%, Minneapolis 3.7%, Los Angeles 3.4%, then Dallas 1.9%, Atlanta 1.4, Houston 0.3, and Tampa 0.6. It cost, on average, about 2.8 times as much to build an apartment in California as it does in Texas, according to the RAND Corporation. Some affordable housing projects in the Golden State cost more than $1 million per unit to build. One reason is state and local prevailing wage mandates, which Democrats want to require for all projects that benefit from federal funds. And then they go through the Democrats, you know, want to increase the minimum wage, which really is meaningless. Hmm. When I tell people, they go, you know, you guys are doing great in Texas. You know, I go, yeah, you know, the minimum wage is $7.25. Really? Hmm. People make it? No, they don't make it.
5: Yeah. You
4: know, they don't do it. And, you know, and just looking at, in general, how they would expand and what they want to do, how they want to tax and spend more. No, they aren't the solution. Interesting thing. I was reading from the Dispatch, a great article using all of the economic economic numbers coming out from the Trump administration.
5: Mm.
4: And they're saying right now you're seeing, because the economy's going, Trump is out there, J.D. Vance is out there saying the tariffs are working, the tariffs are working, the tariffs are working. This shows that it's all working. And said, and they went through actually looking at the numbers here in this article. The hard data paint even a starker picture. For one thing, the recent growth has been historically modest. The Fed's manufacturing index in July of 2026 was 99.3, just a hair above where it was in February of 2020, and around 2.5% below where it was in mid-2018 when Trump's first tariffs got rolling. A deeper dive creates even bigger problems for the pro-tariff case, most basically the manufacturing sector rebound, and the growth of industries driving that rebound began months before Trump's new tariffs took effect in March of 2025. Several other industries not shown here are still shrinking, given these trends and similar ones for manufacturing productivity. The 2025-2026 boom is less of a Trump phenomenon than it is a continuation of a rebound that began months earlier. And then they go into the fact that, most importantly, data from the Bureau of Economic Analysis shows that real inputs of capital goods, excluding autos, were up 39% between the fourth quarter of 2024 and the second quarter of 2026, the largest sustained import increase outside the post-pandemic rebound, and one that coincided with major increase in domestic production of similar goods. What they're saying is that these imported goods are creating the manufacturing boom, a significant portion of it in the United States, because they're getting the cheaper products. And then, as we know, many things cross borders. We've talked about that, for example, with Mexico many times. And those are the businesses that are really booming.
5: Yeah.
4: Oddly, the White House press release and Council of Economic Advisors Chair Kevin Hassert acknowledged this trend, boasting that the historic peak in capital goods imports is evidence of major U.S. factory expansion. The most likely culprit, however, is the AI build-out, booming domestic production of data centers, data center inputs, alongside booming imports of the same, especially from Mexico, thanks to a generational demand shock, not tariffs knocking out foreign competition and encouraging new factories. Indeed, the hard data shows that U.S. tariffs and manufacturing performance have actually run in opposite directions since Trump took office. Using the U.S. International Trade Commission data web, we can calculate the tariffs collected on goods falling into the Fed's industry groups over the last few years, and thus the actual level of protection those industries have been getting. The pattern we see is definitely not what the pro-tariffs story would predict. And then they go on talking about, first, the top two U.S. industries powering the most recent U.S. manufacturing expansion, computer, electronics, and aerospace, are the ones facing the lowest and decline tariff protection, while the industries enjoying the highest levels of protection are contributing little or even shrinking outright.
5: Hmm.
4: And then they've got it right there. It's all the government figures from the Trump administration.
5: Right.
4: With everything that's going up. So really just, you know, pretty fascinating. As we've said, all the time. We're fools to believe that raising the cost of doing business makes an economy better, but we want to buy into the BS.
5: Well, you know, and again, you want to, if you want to get into protectionism and protecting one industry, then someone has to pay for that. There's going to be an effect, and it's going to be pricing, and pricing is paid for by the consumer. There's no way around that. And so, you know, if you look at a massive cost or increase in the cost of steel, it's great that you have a new steel plant coming into Iowa. You know, they're a Minnesota-based company. They're owned by an Indian investment group. And they're going to be, you know, mining. In fact, they own part of an iron mine. So they're going to set up this plant in Iowa, and that's great. It's going to be great for Iowa. Going to be great for the industry. When does it pass along to the consumer? Because if the cost, again, of protectionism is on the back of the consumer, then that means there's no effort in pricing.
4: Hot rolled coil steel in the U.S. up over 50% compared to late 2025. In the and so any American company who is buying it,
5: yeah,
4: has to pay that. You know, has to pay that increase,
5: right?
4: In the cost that's passed on to the consumer,
5: right?
4: So the steel companies may be doing great. We've always stated this. Yeah, you can protect some companies and.

0: make them rich, increase the profit margin.
1: Every company that's using that steel is going to pass it on to the consumer.
0: Yeah.
1: We've seen this before. Not the first time.
0: And we mentioned this yesterday, you know, with the deregulation, like some of the tax stuff, they said, you know, really with the, where companies can expense stuff, that's really helped companies. And that's one of the things that Trump did that was great.
1: Mm-hmm.
0: When the Republicans did that in the last bill, a year ago?
1: Yeah.
0: Whatever.
1: Right.
0: That's really helped.

0: Corey, rebuild the remainder of this year and into next year? Thoughts from Agriculture Department Chief Economist Justin Benavides.
1: As far as whether or not the herd is going to grow into next year, I am of the mind that it will, and I'll caveat that with saying I've been of the mind that it'll grow for the last 2 years.
0: The Chief Economist speaking at the recent AgriPulse Kansas City Ag Outlook Forum. He says part of that decision involves current steer prices.
1: No longer at the record-breaking levels that we were earlier in the year, but these are still very high prices, and you can see that the returns to cow-calf producers are the highest that they've ever been.
0: So based on 20-year averages on returns,
1: we're actually only looking at net returns of about $100 a head on average. So even though this is a really strong moment for cattle producers, they've been waiting for a long time for this kind of return.
0: Benavides adds restructuring in the packing and processing sector could play a role in beef prices for the remainder of the year. I'm Rod Bain reporting for the U.S. Department of Agriculture in Washington, D.C.
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0: We are Red Eye Radio. He is Eric Cronin. I'm Gary McNamara. You know, you and I talked about how the enrollment in trade schools, and that more young people are looking at the trade. Still, it's a tough haul right now. I have a story here. Fox Business had it where CEOs reveal that six-figure jobs that young Americans are overlooking amid the labor shortage in many of these things. You know that in for example, 300,000 empty jobs right now for plumbers, electricians, and painters.
1: Wow.
0: And air conditioning, heating also.
1: Right.
0: And they still can't find them. And they're talking about the fact that residential areas, you know, it's the AI boom, the data centers, you know, you've got a lot of construction going on and there aren't enough left for residential
1: right
0: now at the moment.
1: Yeah.
0: But we'll get to that story coming up.

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5: From the Platte Valley Bank Weather Center, I'm meteorologist Megan Mulford. Cloudy skies today with highs around 72. North winds 5 to 10 miles an hour. Partly cloudy tonight, lows level off around 50. Cloudy skies with a few peaks of sun tomorrow. Slight chance of rain showers. Daytime highs approaching 73. Partly cloudy skies Thursday with daytime highs approaching 67. 77 Friday. Currently, it's 55 degrees.
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1: And he is Eric Carly, and I'm Gary McNamara. 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
1: So, where are the jobs? Are there jobs? 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The Home Builders Institute president and CEO, Ed Brady, was on Fox Business and talked about that the skilled trades still faces a worker shortage as the industry looks to attract a new generation of workers. 300,000 empty jobs in trades today. Plumbers, electricians, painters, heating, air conditioning.
2: Wow.
1: These pay great. Way more than the average salary out there. As he talks about, many of these are six-figure jobs. And we know that college enrollment is going down and trade schools going up.
2: Yeah,
1: this is going to take time. You know, it was interesting when I was reading before where it talked about the insecurity that Americans feel.
2: Wow.
1: These pay great.
2: Wow.
1: These pay great. Way more than the average salary out there. As he talks about, many of these are six-figure jobs. And we know that college enrollment is going down and trade schools going up.
2: Yeah.
1: This is going to take time. You know, it was interesting when I was reading before where it talked about the insecurity that Americans feel. You saw the story yesterday. I still don't have a full handle on it yet. Every single entity that I've seen write about it has been a liberal entity. And this is the U.S. Department of Education rules. You know, yes, it's the story hit yesterday big. It's been around here for a couple of months, actually. But the rules tying student loans directly to graduate salaries. For example, if you offer something at your college that after the degree pays less than a high school education, you are in danger of losing the ability to have federal help for student loans. And, you know, and the point is that should the taxpayer be paying you to take whatever you want in college or something that actually will make you more productive in the marketplace? It's a legit moral question to ask.
2: Well, I think that's it, because we are the bank. So if you're taking out a loan, then, and there's a greater risk that you wouldn't be able to service that loan. And we as a bank, we the people, should be able to decide, wait a minute, that's not a good trade-off. Because if you were to go to a bank and sit down and say, I want to borrow $200,000 and it's going to get me into a career that's going to pay $24,000, that bank's going to think twice about giving you that kind of loan. Unless it's government-backed, which, of course, student loans are all run by the government now.
1: Well, it's like probably every couple of months, every credit card company wants me to update my salary. Why? They know how old I am. And they know I may retire at any time.
2: Well, and for anybody, they do that for everybody. that because your job situation could change. You could be unemployed. Yeah. You know,
1: it seems like I'm getting a lot more since I retire. Like a couple of times a year, they're coming to me where that didn't used to happen.
2: Yeah. Well, I think and I have family members who are underwriters. It's actually a much more active because the
1: overall is active.
2: The personal debt is growing for in the U.S. So right now, they're very. They're scrutinizing at a much higher level.
1: So the one thing would be, if you're a greater risk, should the taxpayer take on that greater risk? Mm. And number two, should the government be involved if they're going to be in a student loan? And these are all questions that people of this country have to be willing to answer.
2: Yeah.
1: And the second point would be, should the federal government be involved in the student loan program to begin with? And if they are, should they be involved in giving loans where there's a return on the investment for society overall, that you will have a better life and you will have a better job and you will make more money, which then makes you less of a burden on society and maybe more justifiable of the federal government, you know, being involved in the student loan business, which I don't believe they should, but I'm just talking about politically. Is that something that America would go through Americans' minds? And right, I think it would be.
2: Yeah.
1: But when you look at the fact, you know, the one story saying, well, Americans are really unsure, you know, they're very insecure about what's going on. Well, if you have a job or you're a young person and you don't have any skills, well, yeah, you're going to be much more insecure. But it does look like that if you're willing to work in something that maybe out of your comfort zone, which all of us have done.
2: Mm-hmm, mm-hmm.
1: I mean, we never used to think about, the job's outside my comfort zone. It's like, it's a job. You're paying me. I'll do it.
2: What does it pay?
1: Yeah.
2: That was it.
1: What does it pay?
2: What are the hours? What does it pay?
1: Yeah.
2: Do I have opportunity for overtime? That, to us, when we heard, hey, we got some overtime coming up. That was a positive.
1: When I was a young person, yeah. We at times worked 6 days a week, 12 hours a day.
2: Mm-hmm. Yeah.
1: And we just went, wow, okay, it's an opportunity, especially when we were young.
2: Yeah.
1: That opportunity to save money. You know, I still ask the question to all of my buddies, my buddy Jerry, my buddy Jeff.
2: Mm.
1: We all worked during college.
2: Yeah.
1: You know, we all worked.
2: Yeah.
1: From the first year of college, you know, all the way through. And we worked a lot of hours. And I've always asked the question, you know, now that we're around that age of, now that we're older.
2: Yes.
1: I've always asked, did we ever.
2: Now that you are seasoned veterans of the workforce.
1: Thank you. Yes. And the majority of us still working in the workforce.
2: Yeah.
1: You know,
2: yeah.
1: At 70, yeah. You know, and, right. You know, we're just driven people, you know, work is something that we love being productive. And right. I've noticed that, a lot of my friends, you know, are that way. They just, I don't know what I do if I stop working. But I've always asked the question. I said, do you feel that when we went to college that we had less party time than others? And it was like, no. And then they went, yeah, Gary, but remember, your second job was a club DJ. Oh, okay. Mm-hmm. Yeah. Okay. Oh. Maybe that's why.
2: Maybe
1: that's it. But I, you know, we're starting again. The culture has changed. The culture of work has changed.
2: Yeah.
1: And you know, you look at it and you say, well, you don't need to be insecure because if you're saying that I'm insecure, but I won't do that. Because I might not succeed, or it might be too hard, or it isn't in the realm of what I'm interested in. Well, that's a choice you've made.
2: Right.
1: And should society back you up on that mindset? Is it the responsibility of others at that point to take more care of you in a society through government programs? That's a legit question.
2: Mm-hmm. Sure.
1: And in where we grew up in our culture, the culture of work, no, you work.
2: Yeah.
1: Right. Whatever you have to do, and you and right. I've done, you know, a lot of different things.
2: Mm-hmm.
1: You know, somewhere, you know, very demeaning, like me cleaning toilets. Mm-hmm. But it wasn't, I'm kidding on that. But you look at it, and if the opportunity is there for six-figure jobs, there's places out there where you can start in your 20s at $80,000, $90,000, $100,000, because the demand is so great. Opportunity is there for you. I said it to a couple of my young relatives the other day, and I said, look, the opportunities are there.
2: Yeah.
1: They are there.
2: One of my granddaughters is getting into HVAC.
1: Really?
2: Yeah.
1: That's awesome.
2: I mean, she's going to college, but she hasn't graduated high school yet, but she wants to go into HVAC.
1: See?
2: Yeah.
1: John McNamara right there.
2: Mm, yeah.
1: See? College and trade.
2: Well, because she's thinking, she said, look, you know, she's born, she just turned 18. In fact, her birthday was the day before yours. She turned 18 Saturday.
1: Oh, wow.
2: And, yeah, crazy, right? Number four of my eight grandchildren. And she was thinking, well, if I get a business degree and learn a trade, then I could become, I'm better prepped to be a business owner. I'm like, yeah, I can't, you know, great plan. You know, her sisters, one of her sisters said, I'm going to get my real estate license while going to school, too. Because on their father's side, there's lots of real estate experience. But if she becomes a licensed agent, and we live in a growing area where the population is just booming, then there's the opportunity right there. You know, and it made me proud. It's, you know, it's one of those things where it's like, man, I wanted to say, you know, like Steve Urkel, did I do that? What influence do you have? But it's all the influences that come from.
1: What's wrong with those kids? You're 18.
2: You're supposed to be looking at your phone.
1: Yeah, party time, exactly. Phone, gaming.
2: Yeah.
1: You know, sorry, they're female.
2: Yeah, right.
1: Take gaming out of that.
2: Right, exactly. Actually, I have a brain. But here's, you know, the thing is that they got that from all the influences in their life. You know, their other grandparents, us, their parents, and also society around them in the area we live in. You know, the area we live in is filled with opportunity and growth. If you want it. And you don't, you know, the thing is I never thought of, well, I want to go out and work at, there was a fiberglass company, a massive fiberglass company in our town. There were Stanley Tools. There were all these manufacturers. I didn't think to myself, well, I want to be a tool maker all of my life. No. How much does it pay? And back then, the idea was, and it was changing, but the idea was you get on with a job like that, and man, you're set. You get work four, you're off three, then work three, you're off four, whatever. You know, they all had some kind of, you know, higher pay, longer hours, which was going to increase your pay through overtime pay. And to us, that was always a positive. I didn't think to myself, you know, well, it's not what I want to do. Well, I mean, coming home with fiberglass in your skin after working all day, every day, probably it wasn't great for the people who worked out there, but they tell you the trade-off was definitely worth it.
1: You know, I get that, though, from a lot of young people who will tell me, they'll say, well, I don't want to do that my whole life. Well, you're not. It's temporary.
2: You don't have to.
1: You don't have to. You do it tomorrow.
2: Right.
1: You do it the next day.
2: You're going to learn something. You're going to get that experience and then take that maybe somewhere else.
1: Right. And you're working. Take classes in something else you may be interested in.
2: Yeah.
1: And while you're being productive, move your life forward maybe in a different direction.
2: In-N-Out Burger. In-N-Out Burger general managers, the managers of those stores, make up to $200,000 a year.
1: Wow.
2: But you are on your feet and you are moving because that place is hopping.
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0: We're Red Eye Radio. He's Eric Carlin, and I'm Gary McNamara. So when we say, you know, there's a lot of insecurity out there, you know, with young people because they don't know if opportunity exists. Hmm. Opportunity exists. It may not exist in what you want to do. Right. If your mindset is, well, I don't want to work a lot of hours. I want to work 32 hours in the profession that I wish to work in. Well, mm-hmm. It doesn't work that way. And it looks like when you were talking about your granddaughters, what they're saying is we don't know what's out there. We need to be prepared for multiple, you know, different things. So I want a business degree. I want to know trade. I want to know this. I want to know this. I have to, and it's what my dad told me in 1969, the job market is not going to cater to you.
1: Yeah.
0: It doesn't work that way.
1: It's what the demand is, and that's where the pay is going to be, and that's where the opportunity is going to be. And it, you know, you could, one of my brothers lied about his age. Went into the oil fields at 16. And we were talking about it recently after my other brother had passed away. And he was talking about it. He said it was the greatest opportunity ever, and I knew it. Yeah. And he got his GED, and then he went. And still today, he's consulting. And it just hasn't stopped.
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8: ABC News, I'm Sherry Preston. Three news organizations banished from the White House grounds asked a court late last night to block enforcement of the action until the case is resolved, saying the Trump administration has persisted in unpredictably and inconsistently implementing its ban despite a judge's restraining order, including by barring CNN from fulfilling its role in the White House television pool over the weekend. Prosecutors in central New York are reopening the investigation into an alleged gang rape at Cornell University 2 years ago. ABC's Aaron Katursky.
9: What happened more recently is Jane Doe filed a civil lawsuit, and the local district attorney, who declined to bring criminal charges at the time back in 2024, said there were discrepancies between what she reported then and what she's alleging now.
8: OpenAI shelving its next AI model, saying it didn't meet the company's standards for safety and went beyond what it was authorized to do. The model said to not have been honest about the work it had done. This is ABC News. Due back in court this morning, Lindsay Clancy, the Massachusetts mom whose murder trial for the deaths of her three children ended with a hung jury.
10: All eyes are on prosecutors during the hearing, who could announce whether they plan to retry the case. Immediately after the mistrial earlier this month, Plymouth County District Attorney Tim Cruz declined to say whether he'd pursue the case further.
11: The noise in this case may be louder than it is for other prosecutions in our county, but we have treated it the same as any other case. Children were murdered, and it's our job to seek justice.
10: Meanwhile, defense lawyers for Clancy are pushing to have the case dismissed, as well as investigate the holdout juror who prompted the mistrial. Peter Haralambos, ABC News, New York.
8: The Navy now investigating after an incident on the USS Dwight Eisenhower. Two pilots had to eject while trying to land on the carrier. Four sailors were hurt. The baseball playoffs are here. The wild card round starts with four games today. I'm Sherry Preston, ABC News.
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21: From the Platte Valley Bank Weather Center, I'm meteorologist Derek Height. Cloudy skies expected today with daytime highs approaching 72. Northerly winds 5 to 10 miles an hour. Partly cloudy skies tonight, lows level off around 50. Slight chance of rain showers tomorrow, daytime highs approaching 73. Cloudy skies with a few peaks of sun. Right now, 55.
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1: Welcome to the Bongino Report AM. Ladies and gentlemen, it's going to be a stacked news week on this Tuesday morning. 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This guy right here will be playing some cuts from that this week on Bongino Report AM as well. 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We really appreciate you tuning in. Now to the Bongino Report AM. You know, I like a theme to shows because, you know, it's like kind of reading a book. You want to know in advance, like, what the book's about, right? You don't want to go into a book and go, the book about nothing, and then you read it, go, oh, that was a great book. I wish it was a murder mystery. I would have recommended it in advance. Today's show is not a murder mystery. Today's show is about contrast. It's going to come up often in today's show. We have an election coming up in just about 40 days. And one of the primary tactical tools that good politicians on both sides, I'm not saying they have good ideas. I'm not a Democrat, obviously. But people who are good at getting votes, that makes them good politicians. That's what they do. Are really good at a couple of things. They're good at sound bites. They're good at snapshots. No, they're not photographers, but they know what a good picture looks like. And they know how to paint contrasts and how to ask questions. How not to, how to avoid assertions and ask people questions. But the contrast component of this is so critical, and you're going to see it throughout today's show today. As I don't only tell you, hey, here's what the president's leadership has led to over the last 2 years, President Trump. Again, there are some areas of concern. No doubt, I am not downplaying your genuine concerns about cost of food, diesel, fuel prices. That is all very real. The question is, if that is the one issue you're voting on, if you were to withhold your vote and basically allow Democrats to win, will that issue you're voting on get better or worse? And the answer, I can tell you, with absolute certainty is 100% the Democrats will make it worse. And I'm not painting this as being on the margin at all. I am absolutely convinced President Trump's agenda has led to some remarkable spreadsheet items. Spreadsheets, put the numbers in front of me. Median household income, highest it's ever been. Jobless rate, 57-year low. I'm only 51 years old. We haven't seen a jobless rate this low since 6 years before I was born. The poverty rate, the lowest. The border, finally under control. Crime collapsing in this country thanks to the president's leadership and his anti-crime approach. These are all real numbers, but that's not in any way meant to diminish that there are still real concerns. The president was dealt, unfortunately, a really bad hand. Biden handed him a global mess. He handed him at 1.9% inflation. He handed him an open border of 20 million people. Folks, the federal law enforcement workforce is not that big. It's not. There are only 38,000 FBI employees, only about 12,000 agents. When you factor out managers and headquarter people, there's probably only people out sick, all this other stuff. There's probably 4,000 or 5,000 agents working. That's it for the whole country of 330 million people. The president was left this mess, and I believe he's done an admirable job. But it's not good enough to say that. A lot more ahead, folks. We'll be right back.
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1: We got to paint a contrast and say to people out there, you have a choice. If you fail to vote and you allow the other side to win, this is the kind of stuff you're going to get, be looking at. It's going to be shoved down your throat like syrup of Ipecac. Here you go. Take it, Johnny. It tastes great. Throw it up. That's the point. We got to get rid of the poison. You got rid of the poison. The poison with these stupid liberal ideas. Here is a Long Island congressman I know very well. This guy is really a buffoon, folks. His name is Tom Suozzi. The only reason I know this guy well is when I was a young Secret Service agent, I was in our office, our Secret Service agent office in Long Island. It was in Melville. Melville's right near the Huntington area out there. And Hillary Clinton at the time is running for U.S. Senate. That's how old I am. And, you know, she was the first lady. So she would come out to Long Island a lot to events, or Long Island, as they say, from New York, right? And Suozzi, who is one of these, like, my daughter calls him, I'm not into the kid lingo, but my daughter's 14. She calls him, like, pick me guys. You ever hear this thing, Jim? Pick me. Like, look, pick me, pick me. Everyone knows that kid from... Tom Suozzi's the pick me guy. Hey, pick me. Look at me. He would show up at these events for Hillary Clinton. We'd be at. He would show up last minute. He would like announce he was coming in like he was like the king of Siam. Like we were supposed to get palm fronds and wave him in. The guy's a clown. He pretends to be like some pseudo moderate when he needs votes. And then he says crap like this. You want to elect the Democrats again? Okay, how do you feel about legalizing, providing amnesty for millions of people in the country illegally? How do you feel about that? The answer is Tom Suozzi's telling you how to feel. He's like, hey, vote for us. We're going to do it. No, he's not dumb enough to say that. No, he is. He just said it. Here's the receipts. Check this out.
7: My number one issue is to try and get a resolution on immigration. My biggest desire, my biggest goal of what I want to accomplish in politics right now is I want to legalize 7 or 8 or 9 or 10 million people in our country, so they will not be subject to deportation.
8: Dude,
9: how does someone say that out loud?
1: Right? Yeah. Thank you, producer Jim. There has been a mass revolt against the Biden, Kamala Harris open borders policies. Led to one of the biggest presidential landslides in modern history, President Trump winning every swing state. And you've got this guy in an area of Long Island, by the way, that is not deep blue. Jim and I know New York very well. It is not deep blue. It's actually a relatively moderate Democrat place. It was Republican when I grew up, but it changed. But it is not full of green-haired Karens. It isn't. And he's out there, a place that's been ravaged by illegal immigration, Suffolk and Nassau County, where Suozzi is in Nassau. And he's out there openly saying, as if like this isn't being recorded, what are you saying? We're going to, my first call. And he doesn't only say he wants to do it. He's like, this is my most important thing. Notice what he doesn't say. Not affordability. It's not this, crisis in Iran. you know, it's not crime. It's not a growing economy. It's not AI, data centers, whatever your topic is, your flock cameras, whatever it may be. It's on his number one priority is we need to legalize millions of people who came here illegally. Thank you, Congressman Swazi, for letting us all know where you stand. Now, you may be saying fairly enough, all right, Dan, this is just a tool congressman from New York. Like, why are we paying attention to this idiot? Because, folks, I swear to you on my right arm, this is a mainstream position in the Democrat Party. There's probably less than five or six Democrats in the House, and outside of Federer, and probably no one in the Senate who believe the opposite, that you shouldn't legalize these people. I'm being gracious with five. This is a mainstream Democrat position. There is an election coming up. This is elections. I'll get into this later, but elections, like the sports analogy just fails. I'll explain to you. I use it sometimes too. Like, you know, it's this team playing that team. No, it's not, because there's too many variables out of your control in sports. Whether, you know, how's the number three hitter feeling this day? He's got a hangnail. He's not in the mood. His girlfriend broke up with him. It was like the weirdest thing. We hired this guy once to work a party and his girlfriend broke up with him. And it's a true story. And I'm like, what's going on here? This isn't like a counseling session. Like, it was like the weirdest thing. Like, there's too many variables out of your control. There is a variable in your control in an election. You know what it is? It's you. If you show up and vote in the numbers we did in the presidential election, we will win. If you don't, we lose. It's that simple. There's no other variable. We'll be right back.
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1: So we know they're all in for legalizing millions of illegals who are here. He just said it. Here's another one. Here's Ro Khanna. Now, you would think, again, the Democrats, all they're talking about up to this election, even though they caused the affordability crisis with Biden's 9% inflation and his just blowout spending agenda where they had to print a lot of money. You would think Ro Khanna and Swazi would say, my number one issue, producer Jim, is affordability and finding a way to get prices up. No, it's legalizing millions of people, his own words. And Ro Khanna is like, you know what our another important agenda is? Impeachment. That's great, Ro. That has worked out for you so well in the past. Your 47 other impeachments have been just amazing. They've been so great. Maybe we should, what's that thing like? You know, it reminds me of the old Friends episode when the phone is ringing. And Chandler tells Joey, you know, that'll stop if you pick it up. You know, the pain in your face will stop, too, when you stop banging your head off the desk. They keep banging their head on the desk and letting the phone ring. They could stop it by just picking up. They've tried this impeachment thing. It has been an epic fail. An epic fail in every respect. So surely they're not going to waste their time with that again. Your time. Oh, no, they will. Check this out.
14: Impeaching President Trump a third time a mistake for Democrats?
15: No, it's not, because it's not about Donald Trump. He's going to be a lame duck and, in my view, largely increasingly irrelevant. The point is to stand up for the Constitution. Impeachment says that you can't get into an illegal war in Iran without constitutional approval. Impeachment says that you can't just start firing federal employees when in defiance of what Congress says. Impeachment says you can't do deals with foreign governments to allegedly enrich your own family. It's about setting a standard. And the Democrats can impeach to uphold constitutional values and at the same time have a first 100-day agenda that deals with the cost of living, to have child care. I just unleashed a free child care plan, to have an increase in minimum wage, to have paid family leave, to tax

0: It's at least a chance of staving off one of the worst midterm election disasters we'd ever see, because all of the good stuff that happened is going to get flushed right down the toilet with these two idiots, Swazi and Rokana. More coming up next. We'll be right back.
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0: Folks, I've got a lot more ahead for you today, including the theme of today's show, which is critical, which is it is not good enough. It's not even remotely good enough to go out there and tell people who may be struggling. Maybe there's some regional crisis going on. Maybe there is some issue going on large agricultural farms in, say, Iowa. You can't go and tell those people, disregard your concerns, vote for us anyway, just forget it, like everything's great, you know, shut up, quiet down. That's not an electoral strategy. What you want to do is you want to lay out all of the numbers, the facts and the data on why that, you know, the president's agenda is going to be good going forward because of what we did in the past. But you also have to warn them off to the alternative. And the Democrat alternative is just horrendous. And as I'll show you in the next coming segments, even some people in the left-wing media who don't even like President Trump are starting to wake up to the fact that in aggregate and in total, yes, there are things we need to fix, that the economy and other things are motoring along pretty well. And when they're saying it, you know it's a struggle because they can't stand this guy. Winning elections are hard. Okay, I get that. But electoral dynamics and tactics are not complicated. I'm not kidding. Whereas in sports, you have to deal with 1,000 variables that are out of your control. The weather, you have to deal with, is a crowd at a home or away stadium excited or not? You have to deal with things like, did the quarterback go out drinking the night before? There are 1,000 things you can't control about a sports game. So although I use sports analogies for elections, Democrats versus Republicans, Auburn versus Vanderbilt this weekend, right? It's actually not a great analogy. Because the difference with elections is the formula is simple. There is no other variable other than if you show up in the numbers we showed up when President Trump was on the ballot, we win. Dan, you're oversimplifying it. I am not. I promise you, the math works. I'm going to show you in a second. We've even had some great news out of the Supreme Court in the swing state of Ohio. I'll show you that coming up in a minute, too. If we show up, we will win. The problem is there's a lot of doom and gloom out there and people who don't want you to show up. So they're constantly telling you, stay home. Everything sucks. Yeah, that's a great freaking idea, losers. Stay home and hand the government over to Mamdani, AOC, hair gel in California. Like, that's a great idea. The only person you're teaching a lesson is your kids who are going to

0: grow up in a country that falls apart. That's not a lesson. Sorry, but
1: more coming up next. We'll be right back.
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7: From the Platte Valley Bank Weather Center, I'm meteorologist Derek Height. Cloudy skies expected today with daytime highs approaching 72. Northerly winds 5 to 10 miles an hour. Partly cloudy skies tonight. Lows level off around 50. Slight chance of rain showers tomorrow. Daytime highs approaching 73. Cloudy skies with a few peaks of sun. Right now it's 54 degrees.
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0: Folks, number one, why do I say is everything we're being told about the midterms possibly wrong? Listen, it could be a massive blue wave. People don't show up. It will be. Number one, Republican polling, folks, has not been right since like the beginning of time. Since whenever time started and our omnipotent God started the clock on time, the time-space continuum, polling on Republicans is almost always wrong. Nearly every single time. We've been told about Texas and others that's going blue and all this other stuff. It will if you don't show up, but the polling is almost never right. Republicans just don't like responding to polls. I don't know what it is, folks. Maybe you're afraid the person on the phone is recording you and you don't want to be canceled by your liberal boss. I don't know, but you know as well as I do, doom and gloom polls about Republicans are almost never right. So I'm not going to tell you to disregard the polls. Some of them may be somewhat more accurate than others. I'm just telling you, as a general ecosystem of where we stand, this is the worst thing ever. It is not the worst thing ever. The polls have been saying that forever, and they've been wrong. Second, when you look at polls on Democrats, do you approve of the current socialist DSA takeover, the Democrat Party? There are huge, not small chunks of Democrats who say, no, I don't approve of this. I don't like this either. So if you're telling me it's the worst thing ever because Republican, the voter sentiment is down, all of a sudden, why aren't you acknowledging the counterparty to this, the Democrats, who've already told pollsters, because they do answer polls, we don't like this socialism thing. Not all of them, but a good chunk of them are saying this is not for us. This shocked me this morning. I had to change the whole beginning of the show. Axios, right? Axios is not like a big MAGA outlet, okay? They're pretty left-wing. I'd say a little less left-wing than Politico, but definitely to the left of the political spectrum. It must have killed Axios to put this out anymore. Axios, it may be hard to believe given the level of consternation about rising energy costs and some sour sentiment amongst consumers, but there's plenty of data corroborating the view that the U.S. economy in the aggregate, in other words, all of it, is remarkably strong right now. Notice, they didn't say strong, they said remarkably strong in the aggregate. This is actually a pretty reasonable, nuanced approach for an outlet that likes to bash President Trump. Hey, here's the numbers. What are the receipts, Dan? Okay, here they are. It's not me, it's Axios. Weekly claims for U.S. unemployment insurance remain near 57-year... Year? Is that a typo? Does that mean week? So 57-year low for U.S. unemployment. That's a good thing, right? We want people to be employed, right? We don't like unemployment. I'm only 51 years old. We haven't seen unemployment this low since 6 years before I was even born. I'm just saying, process this whole thing. Don't ignore diesel. Here's another one. The S&P 500 finished Friday less than 1% from its record high. good, right? Here's some more. Fresh data on capital goods orders. I'll get this later. In other words, factories, people who are building things that build things in the United States. That's the best way to talk about capital goods. It's companies building things that build things. You need factories. You need a capital infrastructure in the United States. Capital goods orders suggest the AI infrastructure boom is one of the largest investment business, or arguably one of the largest investment binges in U.S. history, is alive and well. And Wall Street analysts are predicting quarter three corporate profits for these S&P companies to rise 29% versus the same quarter last year, according to FactSet data. Folks, I'll just throw one more in there, although there's 100 other things I can talk about and will. Median household income. In other words, a rough average, mean, median, and mode measures of central tendency, a rough average of household income, that's you and me, American households, is the highest it's been in decades at $87,000. Yes, there are people struggling. Yes, gas prices will come down when we finally clean out this Iranian mullah mess, which had to be done. But folks, the economy, Axios is telling you, is remarkably strong. What I'm trying to get at is you want to turn the economy over now to a group of socialists that are going to implement confiscatory taxes, government binge spending, and open borders again, and paying people to come in the country on welfare who don't even belong here? Like, how is that going to fix the diesel prices? It's not. More coming up next. We'll be right back.
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0: And another reason I'm not buying the doom and gloom, if you show up, we will win, is we had another huge W on elections. Yes, we did not get the SAVE Act. I wish we had. I wish Senate leadership had been stronger on this and listened to Mike Lee. I'm not in the U.S. Senate. I can only, there's only certain things I can control, and that's not one of them. However, this is a huge deal. This is from Open Source Zone. Last week, it was on Friday after I did the show, the Supreme Court let the Trump administration use a revamped federal voter eligibility database, which lets states use Social Security records to check voter citizenship on a 6-3 vote. Folks, this is a huge deal. The SAVE database, not related to the SAVE Act, has voter bona fides, where if we have someone on a voter roll that doesn't belong, it's now going to be easier to detect. Is it going to wipe out every single instance of voter fraud? It is not. Is it a thing that's happening that the doomers tell you is not happening? It is. Is it a good thing? It is. Here's another one out of the state of Ohio. Court reinstates Ohio law requiring proof of citizenship for voter registration. Another good thing. Again, is it going to solve every case of voter fraud in Ohio? It is not. Is it a step unquestionably in the right direction for the nation? It's a swing state and great for Ohio, great for the nation. Yes, it is. Folks, campaigns are what? Snapshots, sound bites, and contrasts. Painting a contrast. You have a choice. In other words, if you ignore the contrast and only focus on some of the things that have not happened on the Republican side, I acknowledge that. Diesel prices are high. Gas prices are not where we need them to be, although nowhere close to where they were in Biden and Obama. That's the irony of this. That's why I bring this up. You put together the Trump record on the border, on crime, on the manufacturing renaissance, median household income, the unemployment rate, the poverty rate being so low. It is unquestionable you want this team in charge and not the Democrats. It's not even close. No reasonable person would want to put socialists in charge of an economy when they got us in this mess we're in. The reason we're in an inflation, I don't want to call crisis because 9% was a crisis under Biden, is because of Biden. 80% of this price increase is due to him and the Democrat administration prior. Folks, snapshots, sound bites, and contrast. And if the energy on the ground is so terrible and everybody hates Trump and hates the Republicans and it's going to be a blue wave, it will be a blue wave if you don't show up. Then, listen, why do we see this weekend down in Rocky Top, the Tennessee-Texas game? It's not AI. It's Air Force One flying over the stadium. President Trump went down there. So, listen, it's Tennessee-Texas. There's no doubt it's probably not a representative sample size. Probably not a bunch of huge libs showing up to watch the Tennessee-Texas game. But President Trump rolls out to the game, goes out, does his thing. And you would think it would boos and people screaming and yelling. But that's not what happened. Again, I'm not pretending this is some rigorously tested sample size poll around the country. Just you constantly telling me how much everyone around the world like hates President Trump. And that's not what I see here. Show that video of him popping out yesterday. wherever the guy goes, he still brings people to rallies and still listen to it. Again, it's not some scientifically tested poll, but you see these people in the crowd. They seem pretty excited to see him. Folks, if we don't show up in this election and hand the country to socialists, Islamo fanatics, and some of these people who openly, actively support terrorists, this will be the biggest political fumble in American history. I got to tell you, I will be astonished if, despite a closed border, violent crime getting crushed, and I got a big interview on that coming up later in the week, that the statistics I just told you about the economy, that despite all of that, if we get destroyed in a blue wave, I'll be stunned. I will be absolutely stunned by the whole thing. Biden produced none of that, and it wasn't even a red wave. Folks, Scott Jennings, he's been on the show before. I really like Scott's commentary. I like to branch out, and I'm going to show you this clip in a minute, take a short break, and I'll get right back to it. He brings up a point I've been making to you forever. I even saw Spencer Pratt bring up a point I bring up all the time in his X feed about how debating leftists, you're not going to get through to them, but you're always debating for the third person listening. The leftist doesn't care. Someone else listening does. That was great. I'm glad he put that out there. Scott Jennings brought this up in an appearance he did on his radio show where he's talking about contrast. Yes, not everything's perfect. We get that. However, look at what the other side wants to do. The contrast matters. Don't forget that. Quick break. I'll get right to that. It's a good soundbite, so stay tuned.
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0: Okay, here's the great Scott Jennings on something I brought up to you often. How don't neglect the contrast. Talking about all the great stuff the president's going to do and has done is fantastic. But not contrasting it with the awful stuff the Democrats are going to do is a recipe to lose an election because people forget how awful the Biden years was. You have to remind them. Check this out.
18: It's tough out there. That's true. The Real Clear Politics polling average has President Trump at about a 38.8% approval and nearly a 60% disapproval. He's underwater by more than 21 points. But Republicans would be foolish to wave it away. Voters are telling us the environment is difficult and affordability is a major reason why. You can't talk people out of their lived experience. They know it's expensive. It would be foolish to try. But what can you do? You can acknowledge it. You can give them an honest assessment of how we got here and why. And you can tell them what you've done about it and what you plan to do. And you can create a contrast with the opposition. What would Democrats do if handed power? Would impeaching Donald Trump, opening the border, and raising taxes make gas cheaper? Of course not. But that's the general plan that you get from most Democratic discourse. You can have this debate, and you can also remind people from whence we came. Most of the high cost of living people are experiencing now happened under Democrats. To hear them screeching today, blaming Republicans, is akin to the arsonist shouting at the firefighters. They aren't bringing the buckets fast enough.
0: I love that analogy at the end. I think I may steal that. I'll footnote it, Scott. It is, it's like there's a raging fire in your house. You know, the guy sets the fire and he's screaming at these firemen, come on, speed it up, you lazy bums. Like, what? One of the most overused words in the English language is hyperbole. Biden used to use it all the time. Hyperbole is basically exaggeration for effect. You know you're exaggerating. It's for effect. Like, man, I ate so much, I feel like I gained 1,000 pounds. You didn't gain 1,000 pounds. It's exaggeration for effect, but everybody knows what you're doing. No one actually believes you gained 1,000 pounds. It is not hyperbole to tell you that if the Democrats are in charge, they will burn the house down because we saw what they did. You saw the open border. You saw the defund the police initiative. You've seen all of this. Now, here's one. Here's part two of this video. I rarely use two pieces of it, but this was good. Here's Scott talking about a contrast that, okay, affordability is an issue that matters to Americans. We can and should do a, you know, better on this, especially when it comes to fuel prices. I get it. But however, we're nowhere near the affordability crisis Biden handed off to this president, who's at least trying to fix it. And his numbers are far better. You want to go back to basically unfettered immigration, people jumping on the welfare rolls? You don't think the Democrats will do that, open the border again? You think that's going to make life more affordable, giving away your tax dollars to people in the country illegally? Pay close attention to what Scott talks about here with the public charge rule. If you haven't heard of this, you should. It's probably the single most important issue when it comes to the economics of illegal immigration, because Milton Friedman once said, you can have open borders or you can have a welfare state, but you can't have both. The economics don't work. Check this out.
18: Also have to recognize openings when they are staring them in the face. And I think there's one right now that goes right to the affordability issue. Democrats have handed the Republicans a major issue if they choose to use it. 22 Democratic states and the District of Columbia have just sued the Trump administration over the new public charge rule. A separate group of cities led by New York has sued as well. Smiling communist Mamdani is the face of this lawsuit. The question is simple. When someone asks to come to America permanently, should the government be allowed to consider whether that person is likely to depend on public assistance, aka welfare? Do we want massive numbers of immigrants coming here who are likely to immediately go on welfare? Who will become public charges? It is a fair question. If you are so concerned about affordability and how we're spending tax dollars and public resources, why is your party suing to put as many non-citizens on welfare as possible? It's a question every Democrat in America ought to have to answer.
0: Republicans, please take Scott's advice here. I can make a case to you that this is, I know 80-20, I can make a case to you it's 95-5. When people, I mean, amongst real voters, not amongst, you know, green haired lunatics who don't even vote and scream about the Pearl Jam concert they went. But I'm not talking about that.
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0: Folks, the numbers are everywhere. The crime numbers, too. When you got Bill Maher, again, I don't want to just cite Republican voices because I want to show you how people don't even like President Trump. Yeah, they've had dinner a couple times, but Maher's been a pretty harsh critic of President Trump on a number of matters. Maher's got a show. It gets some decent clippings, some decent views. Here's Bill Maher on the crime numbers, which we have an interview coming up later in the week on this. They're going to release some new numbers. Folks, crime matters. Why does it matter? Because you don't want to get dead. You don't want your kids dead, and you want to live in a safe neighborhood. This isn't hard. Here's Bill Maher, like, liberals, are you seriously complaining about this stuff? Like, I don't get it. Don't we all want low crime, right? Like, what kind of crazy lunatic do you have to be advocating for a crime? Check this out.
21: Not just drug crime that's way down. It's all crime. And again, probably much of it is not political. It's because you can't move 2 inches in America without being tracked, photographed, and followed by a flock camera. But it's also because when Democrats expand the safety net, there are less desperate people. And because Trump is a badass. No, I don't agree with many of his methods, like how they sometimes just deport people to countries where they have absolutely no connection, like Meghan and Harry. Is doing it this way the right thing? No. But it's just childish to pretend that when you elect around and find out president, a no more Mr. Nice Guy booting your ass, V for Vendetta, kick ass and take names, say hello to my little friend, president. That's not going to have some effect on crime. He has the UFC fights on the lawn. I think the bad guys got the message.
0: Bill Maher's tired of the left. He is. We're never going to be buddies. Clearly, he's been a pretty harsh critic of President Trump on other matters. But tell me what he said is not true. What part's not true? The president came into office with... it's overused, but still valid. The FAFO mentality. And he is the badass on this. He told us at the FBI early, bring me bad guys. Follow the Constitution. Get it done. I want bad guys. And then we had the lowest crime rates in American history. And the liberal media outside of Maher is acting like it's some big mystery. Why? Because they're full of crap and they hate this guy. You're telling me that this president, who, by the way, can count on almost no votes whatsoever from the blue cities he cleaned up, Chicago, Washington, D.C., he will get no votes there or close to no votes. You're telling me that this president is just lying and making this up, that the violent crime and murder rate are down to the lowest levels in recorded U.S. history because we're just making it up. So the murder rate, so... what did we, I don't understand, like, there really are murders? And what did we do? We buried them in the backyard of the studio? Hey, yeah, that's what happened. Cass sent me a text last week. Hey, dude, do you have space in the back of your studio where we can hide some dead? I said, yes, Cash, I will get Ronnie Kirchman in here who did our studio, and we'll get a big backhoe. We'll crack up the back of the parking lot. We'll bury a bunch of dead people, and then we'll pave right over it so nobody will know. How do you hide dead people? Someone misses them or finds this thing called a body. Why doesn't the body move? Because they're dead. So when they're Biden crime numbers, they're fantastic. And we should all trust everything they say. When it's a Trump administration crime number on the murder rate where people are freaking dead, what's his line? And I don't know, man. I don't think we should try. And you want to vote for these people? And if these Republican, if these Republicans are so bad and these Democrat-led states are so wonderful, they're such utopian fairylands. Everybody loves living in blue states. J.B. Pritzker told you. Then how come everybody's fleeing? Liberals, can you just answer me this question?
3: You say you'd never give in to a meltdown. 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And never let them run wild through the grocery store.
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22: ABC News, I'm Sherry Preston. Hacks on the Pentagon and the FBI now under investigation. Officials at the Pentagon say information on millions of personnel may have been compromised. At the FBI, the job site that was allegedly hacked is still offline. Here's ABC Chief Law and Justice Correspondent Pierre Thomas.
23: The agency has an urgent warning to virtually all bureau employees. The hackers allegedly compromised the FBI's employment website, stealing personal information, potentially thousands of current and former FBI employees involved, social security numbers, personal addresses, even medical and psychiatric records.
22: The group claiming responsibility for the FBI hack now telling some media outlets it will not release the information that it stole publicly. The president's import ban on about $1 billion worth of Canadian liquor, dairy products, and motorcycles now in effect. Former special counsel Jack Smith due before a Senate Judiciary Committee hearing this morning to face questions over his two criminal investigations of President Trump. This is ABC News. Winter is around the corner and home heating oil is expected to cost a lot more this year thanks to the war with Iran. Because of that, Elizabeth Miner, who is 64 and lives in Winston-Salem, North Carolina, says she will most likely skip her next home heating tank fill-up.
24: I'm on a fixed income like most people are, and it's going to be very tight. It's going to be very, very tight. And stretching it out.
22: She says she will supplement with propane, but its price has gone up as well. In a rare bipartisan move, the Senate passing the Protect College Sports Act. Among some of the new rules, says Connecticut Senator Chris Coons, a share of profits for athletes and guarantees if they get injured.
25: It means that the conferences and the colleges can set some simple rules that are in this bill about transfers, about eligibility, and it'll put in statute the right of athletes to receive revenue sharing.
22: The House is on recess, so no further movement. Sherry Preston, ABC News.
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13: From the Platte Valley Bank Weather Center, I'm meteorologist Derek Height. Cloudy skies today with a high of 72. North winds 5 to 10 miles an hour. Be tonight. Slight chance for showers tomorrow, high of 73. Sunshine mixed with clouds at times Thursday. Decreasing clouds by Friday. Upper 60s Thursday. Upper 70s by Friday. Currently, it's 54 degrees.
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1: Welcome to the Bongino Report AM. Ladies and gentlemen, it's going to be a stacked news week on this Tuesday morning. A couple big announcements. 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This guy right here will be playing some cuts from that this week on Bongino Report AM as well. 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We really appreciate you tuning in. Now to the Bongino Report AM. You know, I like a theme to shows because, you know, it's like kind of reading a book. You want to know in advance, like, what the book's about, right? You don't want to go into a book and go, the book about nothing, and then you're reading, oh, that was a great book. I wish it was a murder mystery. I would have recommended it in advance. Today's show is not a murder mystery. Today's show is about contrast. It's going to come up often in today's show. We have an election coming up in just about 40 days. And one of the primary tactical tools that good politicians on both sides, yeah, I'm not saying they have good ideas. I'm not a Democrat, obviously. But people who are good at getting votes, that makes them good politicians. That's what they do. Are really good at a couple of things. They're good at sound bites. They're good at snapshots. No, they're not photographers, but they know what a good picture looks like. And they know how to paint contrasts and how to ask questions. How not to, how to avoid assertions and ask people questions. But the contrast component of this is so critical, and you're going to see it throughout today's show today. As I don't only tell you, hey, here's what the president's leadership has led to over the last 2 years, President Trump. Again, there are some areas of concern. No doubt, I am not downplaying your genuine concerns about cost of food, diesel, fuel prices. That is all very real. The question is, if that is the one issue you're voting on, if you were to withhold your vote and basically allow Democrats to win, will that issue you're voting on get better or worse? And the answer, I can tell you, with absolute certainty is 100% the Democrats will make it worse. And I'm not painting this as being on the margin at all. I am absolutely convinced President Trump's agenda has led to some remarkable spreadsheet items. Spreadsheets, put the numbers in front of me. Median household income, highest it's ever been. Jobless rate, 57-year low. I'm only 51 years old. We haven't seen a jobless rate this low since 6 years before I was born. The poverty rate, the lowest. The border, finally under control. Crime collapsing in this country thanks to the president's leadership and his anti-crime approach. These are all real numbers, but that's not in any way meant to diminish that there are still real concerns. The president was dealt, unfortunately, a really bad hand. Biden handed him a global mess. He handed him at 1.9% inflation. He handed him an open border of 20 million people. Folks, the federal law enforcement workforce is not that big. It's not. There are only 38,000 FBI employees, only about 12,000 agents. When you factor out managers and headquarter people, there's probably only people out sick, all this other stuff. There's probably 4,000 or 5,000 agents working. That's it for the whole country of 330 million people. The president was left this mess, and I believe he's done an admirable job. But it's not good enough to say that. A lot more ahead, folks. We'll be right back.
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1: We got to paint a contrast and say to people out there, you have a choice. If you fail to vote and you allow the other side to win, this is the kind of stuff you're going to get, be looking at. It's going to be shoved down your throat like syrup of Ipecac. Here you go. Take it, Johnny. It tastes great. Throw it up. That's the point. We got to get rid of the poison. You got rid of the poison. The poison with these stupid liberal ideas. Here is a Long Island congressman I know very well. This guy is really a buffoon, folks. His name is Tom Suozzi. The only reason I know this guy well is when I was a young Secret Service agent, I was in our office, our Secret Service.

0: Service agent office in Long Island. It was in Melville. Melville's right near the Huntington area out there. And Hillary Clinton at the time was running for U.S. Senate. That's how old I am. And, you know, she was the first lady. So she would come out to Long Island a lot to events, or Long Island, as they say, from New York, right? And Swazi, who was one of these, like, my daughter calls him, I'm not into the kid lingo, but my daughter's 14. She calls him like pick me guys. You ever hear this thing, Jim? Pick me. Like, look, pick me, pick me. Everyone knows that kid from Tom Swazi's the pick me guy. Hey, pick me. Look at me. He would show up at these events for Hillary Clinton. We'd be at. He would show up last minute. He would like announce he was coming in like he was like the king of Siam. Like we were supposed to get palm fronds and wave him in. The guy's a clown. He pretends to be like some pseudo moderate when he needs votes. And then he says crap like this. You want to elect the Democrats again? Okay. How do you feel about legalizing, providing amnesty for millions of people in the country illegally? How do you feel about that? The answer is Tom Swazi's telling you how to feel. He's like, hey, vote for us. We're going to do it. No, he's not dumb enough to say that. No, he is. He just said it. Here's the receipts. Check this out.
1: My number one issue is to try and get a resolution on immigration. My biggest desire, my biggest goal of what I want to accomplish in politics right now is I want to legalize 7 or 8 or 9 or 10 million people in our country, so they will not be subject to deportation.
2: Dude,
3: how does someone say that out loud?
0: Right? Yeah. Thank you. Thank you, producer Jim. There has been a mass revolt against the Biden, Kamala Harris open order, open borders policies led to one of the biggest presidential landslides in modern history. President Trump winning every swing state. And you've got this guy in an area of Long Island, by the way, that is not deep blue. Jim and I know New York very well. It is not deep blue. It's actually a relatively moderate Democrat place. It was Republican when I grew up, but it changed. But it is not full of green haired Karens. It isn't. And he's out there, a place that's been ravaged by illegal immigration, Suffolk and Nassau County, where Swazi is in Nassau. And he's out there openly saying, as if like this isn't being recorded, what are you saying? We're going to, my first call. And he doesn't only say he wants to do it. He's like, this is my most important thing. Notice what he doesn't say. Not affordability. It's not this, crisis in Iran. You know, it's not crime. It's not a growing economy. It's not AI, data centers, whatever your topic is, your flock cameras, whatever it may be. It's on his number one priority is we need to legalize millions of people who came here illegally. Thank you, Congressman Swazi, for letting us all know where you stand. Now, you may be saying fairly enough. All right, Dan, this is just a tool congressman from New York. Like, why are we paying attention to this idiot? Because, folks, I swear to you on my right arm, this is a mainstream position in the Democrat Party. There's probably less than 5 or 6 Democrats in the House and outside of Federer and probably no one in the Senate who believe the opposite, that you shouldn't legalize these people. I'm being gracious with 5. This is a mainstream Democrat position. There is an election coming up. I'll get into this later, but elections, like the sports analogy just fails. I'll explain to you. I use it sometimes too. Like, this team playing that team. No, it's not, because there's too many variables out of your control in sports. Whether, you know, how's the number 3 hitter feeling this day? He's got a hangnail. He's not in the mood. His girlfriend broke up with him. He was like the weirdest thing. We hired this guy once to work a party and his girlfriend broke up with him. And it's a true story. And I'm like, what's going on here? This isn't like a counseling session. Like, it was like the weirdest thing. Like, there's too many variables out of your control. There is a variable in your control in an election. You know what it is? It's you. If you show up and vote in the numbers we did in the presidential election, we will win. If you don't, we lose. It's that simple. There's no other variable. We'll be right back.
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0: So we know they're all in for legalizing millions of illegals who are here. He just said it. Here's another one. Here's Ro Khanna. Now, you would think, again, the Democrats, all they're talking about up to this election, even though they caused the affordability crisis with Biden's 9% inflation and his just blowout spending agenda where they had to print a lot of money, you would think Ro Khanna and Swazi would say, my number one issue, Producer Jim, is affordability and finding a way to get prices. No, it's legalizing millions of people, his own words. And Ro Khanna is like, you know what our another important agenda is? Impeachment. That's great, Ro. That has worked out for you so well in the past. Your 47 other impeachments have been just amazing. They've been so great. Maybe we should, what's that thing like? You know, it reminds me of the old Friends episode when the phone is ringing. And Chandler tells Joey, you know, that'll stop if you pick it up. You know, the pain in your face will stop, too, when you stop banging your head off the desk. They keep banging their head on the desk and letting the phone ring. They could stop it by just picking up. They've tried this impeachment thing. It has been an epic fail. An epic fail in every respect. So surely they're not going to waste their time with that again. Your time. Oh, no, they will. Check this out.
8: Impeaching President Trump a third time a mistake for Democrats?
9: No, it's not, because it's not about Donald Trump. He's going to be a lame duck and, in my view, largely increasingly irrelevant. The point is to stand up for the Constitution. Impeachment says that you can't get into an illegal war in Iran without constitutional approval. Impeachment says that you can't just start firing federal employees when in defiance of what Congress says. Impeachment says you can't do deals with foreign governments to allegedly enrich your own family. It's about setting a standard. And the Democrats can impeach to uphold constitutional values and at the same time have a first 100-day agenda that deals with the cost of living, to have child care. I just unleashed a free child care plan, to have an increase in minimum wage, to have paid family leave, to tax the billionaires. We can do both.
0: It's free, Jim, too. I didn't even catch that at the end. Free childcare. It's all free, folks. People are volunteering their time. No, they're getting paid. Yeah, by who? Oh, by you, the taxpayer. He's just stealing your money to do it. I love when they say it's free and morons. It's free, man. It's free. Really? People are volunteering? No, they're not volunteering. So they're getting paid? By who? Oh, you. Yeah, you're paying them. I love his other line, too. Like, yeah, we're going to impeach him. Even, was that Kristen Welker or whatever? She's like, you're going to impeach him a third time? Like, you kind of, like, fell on your face the first two times. And he goes, no, it's not about President Trump. Nah, dude, you're right. It's about, like, Chester Arthur. Maybe James K. Polk. Like, that's what it's about. He is the president, correct? Folks, contrast. Contrast. You have a choice. There is a real penalty for a miss in this election. We got to stay focused. We got to stay strong, and we've got to show up. It's not a sports game. It's not. You don't need the quarterback to have a good day. You are the quarterback. Just throw the touchdown, go and vote, and we will stand a chance, at least a chance, of staving off one of the worst midterm election disasters we'd ever see, because all of the good stuff that happened is going to get flushed right down the toilet with these two idiots, Swazi and Rokana. More coming up next. We'll be right back.
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0: Folks, I've got a lot more ahead for you today, including the theme of today's show, which is critical, which is it is not good enough. It's not even remotely good enough to go out there and tell people who may be struggling. Maybe there's some regional crisis going on. Maybe there is some issue going on large agricultural farms in, say, Iowa. You can't go and tell those people, disregard your concerns, vote for us anyway, just forget it, like everything's great, you know, shut up, quiet down. That's not an electoral strategy. What you want to do is you want to lay out all of the numbers, the facts and the data on why the president's agenda is going to be good going forward because of what we did in the past. But you also have to warn them off to the alternative. And the Democrat alternative is just horrendous. And as I'll show you in the next coming segments, even some people in the left-wing media who don't even like President Trump are starting to wake up to the fact that in aggregate and in total, yes, there are things we need to fix, that the economy and other things are motoring along pretty well. And when they're saying it, you know it's a struggle because they can't stand this guy. Winning elections are hard. Okay, I get that. But electoral dynamics and tactics are not complicated. I'm not kidding. Whereas in sports, you have to deal with 1,000 variables that are out of your control. The weather, you have to deal with, is a crowd at a home or away stadium excited or not? You have to deal with things like, did the quarterback go out drinking the night before? There are 1,000 things you can't control about a sports game. So although I use sports analogies for elections, Democrats versus Republicans, Auburn versus Vanderbilt this weekend, right? It's actually not a great analogy. Because the difference with elections is the formula is simple. There is no other variable other than if you show up in the numbers we showed up when President Trump was on the ballot, we win. Dan, you're oversimplifying it. I am not. I promise you, the math works. I'm going to show you in a second. We've even done some great news out of the Supreme Court in the swing state of Ohio. I'll show you that coming up in a minute, too. If we show up, we will win. The problem is there's a lot of doom and gloom out there and people who don't want you to show up. So they're constantly telling you, stay home. Everything sucks. Yeah, that's a great freaking idea, losers. Stay home and hand the government over to Mamdani, AOC, hair gel in California. Like, that's a great idea. The only person you're teaching a lesson is your kids who are going to grow up in a country that falls apart. That's not a lesson. Sorry, but more coming up next. We'll be right back.
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3: From the Platte Valley Bank Weather Center, I'm meteorologist Derek Height. Cloudy skies today with a high of 72. North winds 5 to 10 miles an hour. D tonight. Slight chance for showers tomorrow, high of 73. Sunshine mixed with clouds at times Thursday. Decreasing clouds by Friday. Upper 60s Thursday. Upper 70s by Friday. Currently 52.
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5: Folks, number one, why do I say is everything we're being told about the midterms possibly wrong? Listen, it could be a massive blue wave. People don't show up, it will be. Number one, Republican polling, folks, has not been right since like the beginning of time. Since whenever time started and our omnipotent God started the clock on time, the time-space continuum, polling on Republicans is almost always wrong. Nearly every single time. We've been told about Texas and others that's going blue and all this other stuff. It will if you don't show up, but the polling is almost never right. Republicans just don't like responding to polls. I don't know what it is, folks. Maybe you're afraid the person on the phone is recording you and you don't want to be canceled by your liberal boss. I don't know, but you know as well as I do, doom and gloom polls about Republicans are almost never right. So I'm not going to tell you to disregard the polls. Some of them may be somewhat more accurate than others. I'm just telling you, as a general ecosystem of where we stand, this is the worst thing ever. It is not the worst thing ever. The polls have been saying that forever, and they've been wrong. Second, when you look at polls on Democrats, do you approve of the current socialist DSA takeover, the Democrat Party? There are huge, not small chunks of Democrats who say, no, I don't approve of this. I don't like this either. So if you're telling me it's the worst thing ever because Republican, the voter sentiment is down, all of a sudden, why aren't you acknowledging the counterparty to this, the Democrats, who've already told pollsters, because they do answer polls, we don't like this socialism thing. Not all of them, but a good chunk of them are saying this is not for us. This shocked me this morning. I had to change the whole beginning of the show. Axios, right? Axios is not like a big MAGA outlet, okay? They're pretty left-wing. I'd say a little less left-wing than Politico, but definitely to the left of the political spectrum. must have killed Axios to put this out in more. Axios, it may be hard to believe given the level of consternation about rising energy costs and some sour sentiment amongst consumers, but there's plenty of data corroborating the view that the U.S. economy in the aggregate, in other words, all of it, is remarkably strong right now. Notice, they didn't say strong, they said remarkably strong in the aggregate. This is actually a pretty reasonable, nuanced approach for an outlet that likes to bash President Trump. Hey, here's the numbers. What are the receipts, Dan? Okay, here they are. It's not me, it's Axios. Weekly claims for U.S. unemployment insurance remain near 57-year... Year? Is that a typo? Does that mean week? So 57-year low for U.S. unemployment. That's a good thing, right? We want people to be employed, right? We don't like unemployment. I'm only 51 years old. We haven't seen unemployment this low since 6 years before I was even born. I'm just saying, process this whole thing. Don't ignore diesel. Here's another one. The S&P 500 finished Friday less than 1% from its record high. good, right? Here's some more. Fresh data on capital goods orders. I'll get this later. In other words, factories, people who are building things that build things in the United States. That's the best way to talk about capital goods. It's companies building things that build things. You need factories. You need a capital infrastructure in the United States. Capital goods orders suggest the AI infrastructure boom is one of the largest investment business, or arguably one of the largest investment bidges in U.S. history, is alive and well. And Wall Street analysts are predicting quarter three corporate profits for these S&P companies to rise 29% versus the same quarter last year, according to FactSet data. Folks, I'll just throw one more in there, although there's 100 other things I can talk about and will. Median household income. In other words, a rough average, mean, median, and mode measures of central tendency. A rough average of household income, that's you and me, American households, is the highest it's been in decades at $87,000. Yes, there are people struggling. Yes, gas prices will come down when we finally clean out this Iranian mullah mess, which had to be done. But folks, the economy, Axios is telling you, is remarkably strong. What I'm trying to get at is you want to turn the economy over now to a group of socialists that are going to implement confiscatory taxes, government binge spending, and open borders again, and paying people to come in the country on welfare who don't even belong here? Like, how is that going to fix the diesel prices? It's not. More coming up next. We'll be right back.
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5: And another reason I'm not buying the doom and gloom, if you show up, we will win, is we had another huge W on elections. Yes, we did not get the SAVE Act. I wish we had. I wish Senate leadership had been stronger on this and listened to Mike Lee. I'm not in the U.S. Senate. There's only certain things I can control, and that's not one of them. However, this is a huge deal. This is from Open Source Zone. Last week, it was on Friday after I did the show, the Supreme Court let the Trump administration use a revamped federal voter eligibility database, which lets states use Social Security records to check voter citizenship on a 6-3 vote. Folks, this is a huge deal. The SAVE database, not related to the SAVE Act, has voter bona fides, where if we have someone on a voter roll that doesn't belong, it's now going to be easier to detect. Is it going to wipe out every single instance of voter fraud? It is not. Is it a thing that's happening that the doomers tell you is not happening? It is. Is it a good thing? It is. Here's another one out of the state of Ohio. Court reinstates Ohio law requiring proof of citizenship for voter registration. Another good thing. Again, is it going to solve every case of voter fraud in Ohio? It is not. Is it a step unquestionably in the right direction for the nation? It's a swing state and great for Ohio, great for the nation. Yes, it is. Folks, campaigns are what? Snapshots, sound bites, and contrasts. Painting a contrast. You have a choice. In other words, if you ignore the contrast and only focus on some of the things that have not happened on the Republican side, I acknowledge that. Diesel prices are high. Gas prices are not where we need them to be, although nowhere close to where they were in Biden and Obama. That's the irony of this. That's why I bring this up. You put together the Trump record on the border, on crime, on the manufacturing renaissance, median household income, the unemployment rate, the poverty rate being so low. It is unquestionable you want this team in charge and not the Democrats. It's not even close. No reasonable person would want to put socialists in charge of an economy when they got us in this mess we're in. The reason we're in an inflation, I don't want to call crisis because 9% was a crisis under Biden, is because of Biden. 80% of this price increase is due to him and the Democrat administration prior. Folks, snapshots, sound bites, and contrast. And if the energy on the ground is so terrible and everybody hates Trump and hates the Republicans and it's going to be a blue wave, it will be a blue wave if you don't show up. Then, listen, why do we see this weekend down in Rocky Top, the Tennessee-Texas game? It's not AI. It's Air Force One flying over the stadium. President Trump went down there. So, listen, it's Tennessee-Texas. There's no doubt it's probably not a representative sample size. Probably not a bunch of huge libs showing up to watch a Tennessee-Texas game. But President Trump rolls out to the game, goes out, does his thing. And you would think it would boos and people screaming and yelling. But that's not what happened. Again, I'm not pretending this is some rigorously tested sample size poll around the country. Just you constantly telling me how much everyone around the world like hates President Trump. And that's not what I see here. Show that video of him popping out yesterday. Wherever the guy goes, he still brings people to the rallies and still listen to this. Again, it's not some scientifically tested poll. But, you see these people in the crowd, they seem pretty excited to see him. Folks, if we don't show up in this election and hand the country to socialists, Islamo fanatics, and some of these people who openly, actively support terrorists, this will be the biggest political fumble in American history. I got to tell you, I will be astonished if despite a closed border, violent crime getting crushed, and I got a big interview on that coming up later in the week. That the statistics I just told you about the economy, that despite all of that, if we get destroyed in a blue wave, I'll be stunned. I will be absolutely stunned by the whole thing. Biden produced none of that, and it wasn't even a red wave. Folks, Scott Jennings, he's been on the show before. I really like Scott's commentary. I like to branch out, and I'm going to show you this clip in a minute, take a short break, and I'll get right back to it. He brings up a point I've been making to you forever. I even saw Spencer Pratt bring up a point I bring up all the time in his X feed about how debating leftists, you're not going to get through to them, but you're always debating for the third person listening. The leftist doesn't care. Someone else listening does. That was great. I'm glad he put that out there. Scott Jennings brought this up in an appearance he did on his radio show where he's talking about contrast. Yes, not everything's perfect. We get that. However, look at what the other side wants to do. The contrast matters. Don't forget that. Quick break. I'll get right to that. It's a good soundbite, so stay tuned.
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5: Okay, here's the great Scott Jennings on something I brought up to you often. How don't neglect the contrast. Talking about all the great stuff the president's going to do and has done is fantastic. But not contrasting it with the awful stuff the Democrats are going to do is a recipe to lose an election because people forget how awful the Biden years was. You have to remind them. Check this out.
17: It's tough out there. That's true. The Real Clear Politics polling average has President Trump at about a 38.8% approval and nearly a 60% disapproval. He's underwater by more than 21 points. But Republicans would be foolish to wave it away. Voters are telling us the environment is difficult and affordability is a major reason why. You can't talk people out of their lived experience. They know it's expensive. It would be foolish to try. But what can you do? You can acknowledge it. You can give them an honest assessment of how we got here and why. And you can tell them what you've done about it and what you plan to do. And you can create a contrast with the opposition. What would Democrats do if handed power? Would impeaching Donald Trump, opening the border, and raising taxes make gas cheaper? Of course not. But that's the general plan that you get from most Democratic discourse. You can have this debate, and you can also remind people from whence we came. Most of the high cost of living people are experiencing now happened under Democrats. To hear them screeching today, blaming Republicans, is akin to the arsonist shouting at the firefighters. They aren't bringing the buckets fast enough.
5: I love that analogy at the end. I think I may steal that. I'll footnote it, Scott. It is. It's like there's a raging fire in your house. You know, the guy sets the fire and then he's screaming at these firemen, come on, speed it up, you lazy bums. Like, what? One of the most overused words in the English language is hyperbole. Biden used to use it all the time. Hyperbole is basically exaggeration for effect. You know you're exaggerating. It's for effect. Like, man, I ate so much. I feel like I gained 1,000 pounds. You didn't gain 1,000 pounds. It's exaggeration for effect. But everybody knows what you're doing. No one actually believes you gained 1,000 pounds. It is not hyperbole to tell you that if the Democrats are in charge, they will burn the house down because we saw what they did. You saw the open border. You saw the defund the police initiative. You've seen all of this. Now, here's one Here's part two of this video. I rarely use two pieces of it, but this was good. Here's Scott talking about a contrast that, okay, affordability is an issue that matters to Americans. We can and should do a, you know, better on this, especially when it comes to fuel prices. I get it. But however, we're nowhere near the affordability crisis Biden handed off to this president, who's at least trying to fix it. And his numbers are far better. You want to go back to basically unfettered immigration, people jumping on the welfare rolls? You don't think the Democrats will do that, open the border again? You think that's going to make life more affordable, giving away your tax dollars to people in the country legally? Pay close attention to what Scott talks about here with the public charge rule. If you haven't heard of this, you should. It's probably the single most important issue when it comes to the economics of illegal immigration, because Milton Friedman once said, you can have open borders or you can have a welfare state, but you can't have both. The economics don't work. Check this out.
17: Also have to recognize openings when they are staring them in the face. And I think there's one right now that goes right to the affordability issue. Democrats have handed the Republicans a major issue if they choose to use it. 22 Democratic states and the District of Columbia have just sued the Trump administration over the new public charge rule. A separate group of cities led by New York has sued as well. Smiling communist Mamdani is the face of this lawsuit. The question is simple. When someone asks to come to America permanently, should the government be allowed to consider whether that person is likely to depend on public assistance, aka welfare? Do we want massive numbers of immigrants coming here who are likely to immediately go on welfare, who will become public charges? It is a fair question. If you are so concerned about affordability and how we're spending tax dollars and public resources, why is your party suing to put as many non-citizens on welfare as possible? It's a question every Democrat in America ought to have to answer.
5: Republicans, please take Scott's advice here. I can make a case to you that this is, I know 80-20, I can make a case to you it's 95-5. When people, I mean, amongst real voters, not amongst, you know, green-haired lunatics who don't even vote and scream about the Pearl Jam concert they went with. I'm not talking about that.
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5: Folks, the numbers are everywhere. The crime numbers, too. When you got Bill Maher, again, I don't want to just cite Republican voices, because I want to show you how people don't even like President Trump. Yeah, they've had dinner a couple times, but Maher's been a pretty harsh critic of President Trump on a number of matters. Maher's got a show. It gets some decent clippings, some decent views. Here's Bill Maher and the crime numbers, which we have an interview coming up later in the week on this. They're going to release some new numbers. Folks, crime matters. Why does it matter? Because you don't want to get dead. You don't want your kids dead, and you want to live in a safe neighborhood. This isn't hard. Here's Bill Maher, like, liberals, are you seriously complaining about this stuff? Like, I don't get it. Don't we all want low crime, right? Like, what kind of crazy lunatic do you have to be advocating for a crime? Check this out.
0: Not just drug crime that's way down. It's all crime. And again, probably much of it is not political. It's because you can't move 2 inches in America without being tracked, photographed, and followed by a flock camera. But it's also because when Democrats expand the safety net, there are less desperate people. And because Trump is a badass. No, I don't agree with many of his methods. Like how they sometimes just deport people to countries where they have absolutely no connection, like Meghan and Harry. Is doing it this way the right thing? No. But it's just childish to pretend that when you elect around and find out president, a no more Mr. Nice Guy, boot in your ass, V for Vendetta, kick ass and take names, say hello to my little friend president, that's not going to have some effect on crime. He has a UFC fights on the lawn. I think the bad guys got the message.
5: Bill Maher's tired of the left. He is. We're never going to be buddies. Clearly, he's been a pretty harsh critic of President Trump on other matters. But tell me what he said is not true. What part's not true? The president came into office with, it's overused but still valid, the FAFO mentality. And he is the badass on this. He told us at the FBI early, bring me bad guys. Follow the Constitution. Get it done. I want bad guys. And then we had the lowest crime rates in American history. And the liberal media outside of Maher is acting like it's some big mystery. Why? Because they're full of crap and they hate this guy. You're telling me that this president, who, by the way, can count on almost no votes whatsoever from the blue cities he cleaned up. Chicago, Washington, D.C. He will get no votes there or close to no votes. You're telling me that this president is just lying and making this up, that the violent crime and murder rate are down to the lowest levels in recorded U.S. history because we're just making it up. So the murder rate, so what did we, I don't understand, like, there really are murders? And what did we do? We buried them in the backyard of the studio? Hey, yeah, that's what happened. Cass sent me a text last week. Hey, dude, do you have space in the back of your studio where we can hide some dead? I said, yes, Cash. I will get Ronnie Kirchman in here who did our studio, and we'll get a big backhoe. We'll crack up the back of the parking lot. We'll bury a bunch of dead people, and then we'll pave right over it so nobody will know. How do you hide dead people? Someone misses them or finds this thing called a body. Why doesn't the body move? Because they're dead. So when they're Biden crime numbers, they're fantastic. And we should all trust everything they say. When it's a Trump administration crime number on the murder rate where people are freaking dead, what's his line? And I don't know, man. I don't think we should try. And you want to vote for these people? And if these Republican, if these Republicans are so bad and these Democrat-led states are so wonderful, they're such utopian fairylands. Everybody loves living in blue states. J.B. Pritzker told you. Then how come everybody's fleeing? Liberals, can you just answer me this question?
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2: ABC News, I'm Sherry Preston. The FBI's job site is still down after a hacker attack, and now a Pentagon official says someone got into the personnel database there, getting information on millions of people. President Trump set to meet with tech leaders today at the White House who have been urging a slowdown in AI development. He's called AI worries a hoax. ABC's Stophie Play says the top tech company has rolled out a way, meantime, to fight AI going rogue.
22: Chipmaker NVIDIA says it has a way to stop them. NVIDIA's new security system claims to cut agents off within milliseconds if they try to reach prohibited systems. More than 100 companies already signing up to use it.
2: OpenAI, though, says it's shelving its latest model, saying it does not meet the company's standards for safety. It says the model has not been, quote, honest about the work that it's done. In effect now, President Trump's new ban on imports of some alcohol, dairy products, and motorcycles made in Canada. The ban affects about $1 billion worth of imports. This is ABC News. It's back to court today for Lindsay Clancy, the Massachusetts mom who killed her three children while suffering postpartum psychosis. Following her mistrial, her lawyer has been trying to get her case thrown out.
23: The big question for this morning's hearing is whether prosecutors will decide to retry the case of the Massachusetts mother accused of murdering her three children after an 11-1 deadlock prompted a mistrial earlier this month. If prosecutors decide to retry the case, Judge William Sullivan could set a trial date during the hearing. Defense lawyers for Clancy are also pushing to have the case thrown out, as well as investigate whether the holdout juror was dishonest during the jury's selection and deliberations process. Peter Harlamus, ABC News, New York.
2: Rising costs for just about everything as Americans cutting back on how we give. A new survey says more than 4 out of 5 people say they've had to cut back on donations to charities over the last 6 months. However, Giving USA says 77% of all U.S. adults still manage to give something. Sherry Preston, ABC News.
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10: 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We're set for an update on weather right now with meteorologist Don Day.
11: It's going to be a swing and a miss when it comes to the remains of Hurricane Polo moving into the region. We have a large swath of central and eastern Nebraska that is under a flood watch. This goes down into Colorado, portions of northern and western areas of Kansas, extends all the way into central Iowa, then goes back down to Arizona, Utah, New Mexico, and West Texas. As the remains of Hurricane Polo, now moving into Mexico, will quickly move into New Mexico and then settle into southeastern Colorado by tomorrow and tomorrow night, then head northeast from there. The northern edge of this rain, the significant rain, is going to get up to about I-76, certainly through I-70, and maybe some light showers along Interstate 80, but that's it. It's unfortunate because this would have been a big rain producer for the Panhandle if it could have gone just a little more north. It could wobble a little more north, but right now it looks like we're going to miss out. Behind this system, pleasant fall weather will move in for the end of the weekend into early next week. Here's your forecast from the Platte Valley Bank Weather Center. Partly to mostly cloudy skies. Temperature readings are going to be in the 60s today to the lower 70s. A few sprinkles possible. Lows tonight, lower 50s. Partly to mostly cloudy. Partly to mostly cloudy Wednesday. Temperatures in the lower 70s. Lows Wednesday night, upper 40s. Only in the 60s for Thursday, but fair. Fair 70s for Friday and into the weekend. I'm Day Weather Meteorologist Don Day.
12: We had 75 degrees for a high temperature in Scottsbluff yesterday. The overnight low, 58. We did pick up 0.8 of an inch of precipitation here in Scottsbluff. Alliance had 0.1, 0.5 at Gordon, 0.35 of an inch in Sydney. Our 0.8 of an inch here in Scottsbluff brought us to 0.85 for the month of September. The average would be 1.13, so we're down by 0.28 of an inch for the month. Year to date, we're at 9.74 inches. The average 13.22, so still down by close to 3.5 inches, 3.48 inches for 2026. 73 is the average high in Scottsbluff for today, with an average low of 41. Our record high, 97 degrees, that was just a couple of years ago, 2024. The record low, 20 degrees in 1916. 6:49 will be our sunrise this morning. It'll be setting at 6:39 this evening, and we are seeing partly cloudy skies around the region this morning. Alliance now at 51 degrees, 54 in Chadron, Ogallala with 66, it's 57 in Sydney, also 57 at Kimball, Pine Bluffs with 55, 52 in Cheyenne, Torrington at 54, And here in Scottsbluff at Western Nebraska Regional Airport, a temperature of 53 degrees with a dew point at 51, 93% relative humidity with a northwest breeze right now at about 5 to 10 miles per hour and a rising barometer, 29.85 inches. And again, 53 degrees at the airport right now. We're at 54 at our studios at KNEB. We're at 9 past 6 on this Tuesday morning as we switch over to a look at news on Daybreak. Severe storms can pose more than a hail damage hazard to solar energy facilities, as the city of Gearing found out earlier this summer. Sandhills Energy Director of Business Relations, Ralph Martinez, delivered a report to the City Council earlier this month on the nearly two-month outage involving the city's solar farm along U Street. Martinez said the site was found to have tripped offline June 21st after severe weather the night before.
4: When our personnel arrived on site, they observed unusual dust and debris inside the switchgear. We immediately began working in coordination with the Gearing Electrical Utility Team to isolate the site pending further investigation. Our investigation was completed on the morning of June 22nd, 2026, and revealed a major internal switchgear failure. Specifically, we identified a lightning damage to a component known as PT5 inside the switchgear.
12: The facility did not resume production of power for city residents until August 19th, a full 59 days without contributing to the city's power supply. Martinez told council members that time frame was fairly standard for the procurement and safety inspections required to source the parts and have them installed, with a pre-soak and pre-operation inspection before bringing the solar farm back online. The Mitchell City Council is moving quickly following the criminal conviction of Mayor Paul Merle. Council members voted during last week's budget meeting to remove Merle's name from all municipal bank accounts. Under Nebraska law, Merle's conviction triggers an automatic removal from office for violating his public oath. That conviction stems from a no-contest plea September 16th to misdemeanor charges of theft by taking and hindering an audit of public accounts. The council will formally declare the mayoral seat vacant at its next meeting October 6th. That meeting will also begin the process of appointing a replacement or deciding how the city will handle executive duties for the rest of Merle's term. A Gearing man faces felony theft charges over an alleged six-figure embezzlement from a local construction company. Court documents say 39-year-old Juan Miguel Venzor, a longtime employee and corporate officer of Grace Industries, embezzled company funds over several years. According to the affidavit, company owner Jennifer Hagem discovered the alleged theft in July after learning Venzor's fiancée had been receiving regular payments from the business despite not working there. Investigators say bank records show more than $135,000 in payments to Venzor's fiancée and other unauthorized individuals, along with roughly $50,000 in personal expenses, including mortgage and vehicle payments charged to the company. Records also allegedly show hundreds of thousands more in unexplained cash withdrawals from company accounts. The affidavit states Venzor admitted to the theft when confronted by the company's owners in August, along with failing to pay the company's payroll taxes. Venzor faces three felony counts of theft between $1,500 and $5,000 and six felony counts of theft over $5,000. Bond was continued at $500,000 during his arraignment on Thursday in Scottsbluff County Court. A Scottsbluff woman has been sentenced in a fraud case involving a local agribusiness owner. 69-year-old Ann Dorn was sentenced last Friday to 60 days in jail, 2 years of probation, and $20,000 in restitution. Dorn had pleaded no contest to an amended charge of theft by deception, a Class 1 misdemeanor. She was originally charged with a felony alongside co-defendant Raymond Santiago. Court records allege Santiago convinced a local businesswoman he could bring in a New York chemist to help with product development and asked for a $40,000 down payment. The promises were empty, leaving the agribusiness out of that large sum of money. Santiago will be back in court next month for sentencing on this and another fraud case. Check out our Rural Radio Scottsbluff app presented by Regional West. 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With a first look at news on this Tuesday morning on Daybreak, I'm Dave Strang.
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6: 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This is John Gatland with the USDA Market News Service with your morning market report. On September 28, 2026, at Oklahoma National Stockyard feeder cattle in Oklahoma City, Oklahoma, receipts totaled 3,066, last reported 5,095, and a year ago, 4,445. Steers, medium and large ones, 3 weights, 462.5, package tail, 4 weights, 417.5 to 475, 5 weights, 360 to 428, 6 weights, 342 to 389, 7 weights, 338 to 365, 8 weights, 318 to 343, 9 weights, 312 to 327, 1,000 weights, 280, package tail. Heifers, medium and large ones, 3 weights, 455 to 485, 4 weights, 355 to 395, 5 weights, 332 to 375, 6 weights, 321 to 357, 7 weights, 312 to 343, 8 weights, 294 to 324, 9 weights, 274, package deal, 1,000 weights, another package deal at 250. Sioux Falls Regional Cattle Auction, Worthing, South Dakota, receipts total 1,100, last reported 1,023, and a year ago at 1,420. Steers, medium and large ones, 3 weights, 575 package deal, 4 weights, 455 to 489, 5 weights, 392.5 package deal, 6 weights, 352.5 to 365, 8 weights, 336 to 337, 9 weights, 295.5 to 308.5. Heifers, medium and large ones, 3 weights, 460 to 480, 4 weights, 460 package deal, 5 weights, 372 to 397, 7 weights, 324 to 344, 8 weights, 293 to 333. 9 weights, 285 to 304.5. Thank you.
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16: With the latest in agriculture news on the Rural Radio Network, I'm Alex Makavica. Good morning. With China buying decisions, a USMCA review, and new questions over foreign beef imports, all weighing in on farm country, a Nebraska ag veteran could soon help steer U.S. trade policy. President Donald Trump has nominated Greg Ibaugh to serve as USDA Undersecretary for Trade and Foreign Affairs. Senator Deb Fischer recently told us that IBOP brings a strong record to Washington.
1: Oh, Greg's done a great job for the state of Nebraska when he was ag director here, and he did a really nice job in the first administration that he was in, the Trump administration. So I'm excited if he has that opportunity to get back and continue to work for the state and for the country.
16: You'll remember IBOP previously served as Undersecretary for Marketing during the first Trump administration. Prior to that, he was the longest-serving state ag director in Nebraska history. IBOP and his wife, State Senator Teresa IBOP, have three grown children, and he farms in Dawson County. Grain prices have rallied into harvest, but one DTN analyst says farmers shouldn't ignore what history says could happen next.
5: Seasonality and typical seasonality would suggest when you're setting highs in the fall months that that would mean that there's a some sort of supply-demand pinch. We are seeing that on the fundamental outlook from USDA, even the stocks-use ratio on corn, for example, of less than 10%, historically leaning very bullish. In the years post-COVID, we did dip below 9% on forecasts in some months. So, you know, that tying into the seasonality would suggest that higher prices could yet still be ahead.
16: That's in the latest episode of the Grain IQ podcast, supported by the Nebraska Soybean Board. Find it wherever you find your favorite podcasts. I'm Alex Makavica.
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16: A Nebraska research project a quarter century ago helped turn a little-known muscle from the beef chuck into the flat iron steak. University of Nebraska researchers 25 years ago studied individual beef muscles. They found the infraspinatus. It's basically the outside of a shoulder blade. I'm probably mispronouncing that, but it could be transformed into a tender, high-value steak. The flat iron first appeared on Nebraska restaurant menus back in 2001 before spreading nationwide. The broader research project, according to the Nebraska Beef Council, is estimated to have an annual economic impact of about $1.5 billion. Speaking of the beef industry, Nebraska cattlewomen are giving kids a creative way to learn more about beef and the cattle industry. The group has created coloring sheets featuring everything from a child eating a hamburger to veterinarians working on cattle. Nebraska Cattleman's Benita Luttier says there will be prizes with entries due November 15th.
22: You can find those on our Cattlemen website under the Cattle Women tab. Deadline is November 15th, so we'll have some prizes. We'll set some categories kind of based on the ones that we get. So there's a coloring sheet for everybody. And if there are teachers that need copies of them and they would like those, they can give me a call or text me with an address and I'll get them some of those sheets.
16: The Nebraska Cattlemen Foundation is also kicking off its Retail Value Steer Challenge, with producers encouraged to pledge toward purchasing a steer to support youth judging, education programs, and scholarships. Again, you can find all of that information by going to nebraskacattlemen.org. From the Nebraska Soybean Board Studios, brought to you by Nebraska soybean farmers and their checkoff, this is the Rural Radio Network.
23: Extension Almanac.
29: Several of the past fall seasons have been plagued with dry conditions that limited pasture growth, but this season may look a little different. On today's program, Extension Educator Ben Beckman will look at fall sorghum grazing issues with a freeze and what risks that can bring to grazing cattle.
2: This is a bit of an unusual year. We usually try to put this reminder out and just get folks thinking about the risk that we can have with our annual forages and temperature fluctuations. But when temperatures do start to make their march towards closer to winter temperatures, you know, our annual forages have some risks that come with them, and we need to be aware of that. And knowing them can help us make sure that we're making proper management decisions. And so the biggest one that we always talk about when we've got frost risk that comes up is prussic acid. Prussic acid is kind of a cyanide compound. It's present in all sorghum species. And so whatever type of sorghum that you might be having, whether that's a sorghum Sudan hybrid, a forage sorghum, grain sorghums, Sudan grass is in the sorghum family, all of them have a risk of prussic acid causing problems to our animals. And basically, if you graze them, you're probably already aware of this, because prussic acid is highly concentrated in the new shoots. And so we kind of have to make sure that we've got a certain amount of height before we turn animals out onto a field where we're grazing something like a sorghum sedan or a sedan grass.
29: Ben says a fall freeze presents a particularly dangerous risk when it comes to sprouted sorghum and the production of a toxic prussic acid.
2: When we have a frost that comes in, it basically freezes those cells. The ice crystals puncture the cell walls, and they release and make all of this prussic acid, this cyanide compound, highly mobile, and so it can overwhelm the animal basically if they're grazing shortly afterwards. So any time that we have a risk of a frost and part of the plant's getting damaged, we've got this risk again for

0: sorghum are our highest risk. Sorghum Sudan hybrids are somewhere there in the middle, and then our Sudan grasses are of lowest risk, but they still have risk to them. And what we kind of need to do is think of it as kind of a timer gets set every time that we have frost event occur where the plant gets damaged. We've got about 5 days after that we need to give that prussic acid time to dissipate off. It turns into a gas and dissipates out of the plant. So every time that we've got damage to the plant, 5 days after that, we need to be aware that we're at pretty high risk for prussic acid poisoning. And so if we've got a frost and then 3 days later we have another frost and another part of the plant gets killed, we got to restart that again. Unfortunately, if we can make grazing in this fall period, if we've got some staggering frosts that don't totally kill the plant fully, it can make it kind of difficult to time that out. But keeping aware of that is something that's going to help us minimize that risk. And then with the temperatures that we've got this year, and especially, we've got some good moisture in a lot of parts of the state. If we do have regrowth, then we've got a really potentially dangerous situation because, as I mentioned before, those new shoots are of the highest concentration of prussic acid. If we get frost on those, then we can, really run into some issues pretty fast. So if you do see, the plant gets killed off because we get some frost and then there's some warm weather and we get some new shoots that can come out sometimes from a lot of our sorghum species and forage sorghums, those new shoots can be really dangerous if we have a frost on those. And so we really want to be respecting that window of pulling off for at least 5 days before we go out there and regraze that plant again.
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9: Time for an update here at the Sports Desk this morning on the Rural Radio Network. I'm Chris Cottrell. Let's start with high school softball from last night. We had the game on the trail. Scottsbluff a home win over Gearing 12-4 in six innings. Berkeley Meyer Frakes the big night offensively in the win for the Bearcats. Two home runs, a triple, and five RBI. Scottsbluff coach Dan Fox on Meyer Frakes and the overall offensive performance.
10: Everything what we did was our approach tonight. We talked about it. We've been hitting lately. Don't be chasing. Let the ball come to you. Let the ball, have an approach when you come up to the play. And we say that Brody likes to throw high a lot, so let's bring it down. And I think Berkeley did a great job of selecting her pitches tonight. I mean, she had a triple and two home runs, and that's just great pitch selection on her. She was looking for some stuff.
9: Scotts Bluff scored in every inning but one for Gehring. There were some offensive opportunities throughout the night, but Coach Zach Ostergaard did

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1: That's tough pill to swallow. I actually did not know that. I knew we stranded a few, but 9 makes it a little more difficult to hear. We had our opportunities, and kudos to their pitch. You know, Claire and Danny did a really good job of working us inside and jamming up our hitters.
0: Gehring falls to 15-8. Scotts Bluff now 16-10. Both teams back at it and on air again tonight. Scotts Bluff home to play Shadron. 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Jeff Kelly with that broadcast on KMOR 93.3. Also at approximately 5:45. Both games scheduled for first pitch at 6 o'clock. The UNK cross country invite was held yesterday at the Kearney Country Club, and there were some standout finishes from runners from here in the region. In Class B, the Scotts Bluff girls team finished 5th in those standings. They had a pair of top 15 runners. Nina Polk was 4th. Hannah Wimhoff finished 11th. The Scotts Bluff boys finished 10th, led by Gavin Wimhoff's 11th place run. In Class D, the Hemmingford boys 3rd overall, 2 top 10 finishers. Austin Benda was 5th and Fletcher Mosman 9th. The Gordon Rushville boys finished 8th. And in Class D girls, Gordon Rushville 9th and Kinsley Krebs finished in 14th. Results for all classes are on the website. In girls golf yesterday, it was Scotts Bluff winning the team title at the Alliance Invite with a combined round of 382. Shadron's Emerson Landreth topping the leaderboard, shooting 82. She beat both Riley Norris of Alliance and Maylee Smith of Scotts Bluff by 4 strokes. Aurora Harkins joining Smith for Scotts Bluff, finishing in the top 10 and 9th with a 98. Gehring had 2 top 10s on the day. Olivia Erdman finished 6th, shooting 93, and Kenley Vance was 8th, shooting 98. Sydney finished 2nd, Gehring 4th in the team standings, and then in the Division 2 portion of the meet, it was Bridgeport's Olivia Harless shooting 83 for the win, and Kimball, the Division 2 team winner, with a combined round of 434. Monday Night Football last night, Case Keenum throwback night as the Bears roll at home over the Eagles.
2: Keenum under center, Eagle 41, Chicago 1st and 10. 6 to play in the 3rd. Receiver in motion, the snap, and he'll drop back 5. Line drive up the middle, caught 25. Wide open is Raymond, 20, angling, far side lane, 10, 5, touchdown Chicago! 41-yard touchdown, catch and run! And the Bears have gone up 19-7 in the 3rd.
0: Kevin Harlan on Westwood 1. The Bears roll past the Philadelphia Eagles 27-7 the final last night. Keenum with 3 total touchdowns, no turnovers in the win. Both the Bears and Eagles with 2-1 records now. Baseball playoffs start today with 4 games on the schedule. Philly at the Braves at noon. Houston hosting the White Sox at 3. Tonight you've got the Red Sox at the Yankees. That's a nice first round playoff series. And also the Cubs at the San Diego Padres. NHL season starts tonight. The National Hockey League returning tonight with the regular season for the Colorado Avalanche. They'll open up tomorrow night at home against the Los Angeles Kings. That is the latest here at the Sports Desk this hour on the Rural Radio Network. I'm Chris Cottrell.
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4: 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Released every Monday, Wednesday, and Friday, the report covers an atmospheric overview, plus informational topics and weather impacts for the northern and central Rocky Mountains and High Plains. Topics include drought concerns, major recreational impacts, severe weather outbreaks, and so much more. 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
5: 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I'm Dave Strang, your host. Now, as we get an update on weather, here is meteorologist Don Day.
6: It's going to be a swing and a miss when it comes to the remains of Hurricane Polo moving into the region. We have a large swath of central and eastern Nebraska that is under a flood watch. This goes down into Colorado, portions of northern and western areas of Kansas, extends all the way into central Iowa, then goes back down to Arizona, Utah, New Mexico, and West Texas. As the remains of Hurricane Polo, now moving into Mexico, will quickly move into New Mexico and then settle into southeastern Colorado by tomorrow and tomorrow night, then head northeast from there. The northern edge of this rain, the significant rain, is going to get up to about I-76, certainly through I-70, and maybe some light showers along Interstate 80, but that's it. It's unfortunate because this would have been a big rain producer for the Panhandle if it could have gone just a little more north. It could wobble a little more north, but right now it looks like we're going to miss out. Behind this system, pleasant fall weather will move in for the end of the weekend into early next week. Here's your forecast from the Platte Valley Bank Weather Center. Partly to mostly cloudy skies. Temperature readings are going to be in the 60s today to the lower 70s. A few sprinkles possible. Lows tonight, lower 50s. Partly to mostly cloudy. Partly to mostly cloudy Wednesday. Temperatures in the lower 70s. Lows Wednesday night, upper 40s. Only in the 60s for Thursday, but fair. Fair 70s for Friday and into the weekend. I'm Day Weather Meteorologist Don Day.
5: We are seeing partly to mostly cloudy skies around the region this morning at our Scottsbluff studios right now. 53 degrees at KNEB. We're at 6:37 as daybreak continues on this Tuesday morning. With an update on news, severe storms can pose more than a hail damage hazard to solar energy facilities, as the city of Gearing found out earlier this summer. Sandhills Energy Director of Business Relations, Ralph Martinez, delivered a report to the City Council earlier this month on the nearly two-month outage involving the city's solar farm along U Street. Martinez said the site was found to have tripped offline June 21st after severe weather the night before.
7: When our personnel arrived on site, they observed unusual dust and debris inside the switchgear. We immediately began working in coordination with the Gearing Electrical Utility Team to isolate the site pending further investigation. Our investigation was completed on the morning of June 22nd, 2026, and revealed major internal switchgear failure. Specifically, we identified lightning damage to a component known as PT5 inside the switchgear.
5: The facility did not resume production of power for city residents until August 19th, a full 59 days without contributing to the city's power supply. Martinez told council members that time frame was fairly standard for the procurement and safety inspections required to source the parts and have them installed, with a pre-soak and pre-operation inspection before bringing the solar farm back online. The Mitchell City Council moving quickly following the criminal conviction of Mayor Paul Murrell. Council members voted during last week's budget meeting to remove Murrell's name from all municipal bank accounts. Under Nebraska law, Murrell's conviction triggers an automatic removal from office for violating his public oath. That conviction stems from a no-contest plea in September 16th to misdemeanor charges of theft by taking and hindering an audit of public accounts. Now, the council will formally declare the mayoral seat vacant at its next meeting. That's October 6th. And that meeting will also begin the process of appointing a replacement or deciding how the city is going to handle executive duties for the rest of Murrell's term. A Gearing man faces felony theft charges over an alleged six-figure embezzlement from a local construction company. Court documents say 39-year-old Juan Miguel Venzor, a longtime employee and corporate officer of Grace Industries, embezzled company funds over several years. According to the affidavit, company owner Jennifer Hagem discovered the alleged theft in July after learning Venzor's fiancée had been receiving regular payments from the business despite not working there. Investigators say bank records show more than $135,000 in payments to Venzor's fiancée and other unauthorized individuals, along with roughly $50,000 in personal expenses, including mortgage and vehicle payments, charged to the company. Records also allegedly show hundreds of thousands more in unexplained cash withdrawals from company accounts. The affidavit states Venzor admitted to the theft when confronted by the company's owners in August, along with failing to pay the company's payroll taxes. Venzor faces three felony counts of theft between $1,500 and $5,000 and six felony counts of theft over $5,000. Bond was continued at $500,000 during his arraignment Thursday in Scottsbluff County Court. A Scottsbluff woman has been sentenced in a fraud case involving a local agribusiness owner. 69-year-old Ann Dorn was sentenced Friday to 60 days in jail, 2 years of probation, and $20,000 in restitution. Dorn had pleaded no contest to an amended charge of theft by deception, a Class 1 misdemeanor. She was originally charged with a felony alongside co-defendant Raymond Santiago. Court records allege Santiago convinced a local businesswoman that he could bring a New York chemist to help with product development and asked for a $40,000 down payment. The promises were empty, leaving the agribusiness out the large sum of money. Santiago will be back in court next month for sentencing on this and another fraud case. Make sure you download the KNEB Storm Center weather app presented by Viera Wireless. It gives you detailed hourly forecasts up to 15-day outlooks, radar, app-exclusive videos, and more. 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
9: When sex change extremists fought to transform Nebraska kids, Lynn Walls stood with them. Walls voted to allow experimental child sex change surgeries instead of protecting Nebraska children. Lynn Walls even sided with the transgender extremists who vowed to burn down our Capitol and openly admits she won't stop their dangerous agenda. Dangerously radical or dangerously weak, Lynn Walls failed to stand up for our kids. She's unfit to be governor.
10: For 4 years, Governor Jim Pillen has beaten back the liberal extremists threatening to transform Nebraska. And he's not about to stop now. 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But he didn't stop there. Historic tax cuts, ending taxpayer handouts to data centers, protecting our farmers. 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And he always will.
11: Paid for by Jim Pillen for governor.
12: Observing the beauty of tree leaves transforming colors in the fall months, Kansas State University horticulture expert Cynthia Domenghini explains the why behind this phenomenon.
13: What you actually are seeing is that the leaves aren't necessarily changing color, they're revealing colors.
12: Meaning colors always present within the leaves are now more visible in autumn, as nature's process in the summer subsides.
13: The chlorophyll in the plant leaves that's capturing the energy from the sun and making food for the plants, we're seeing the green that's being produced from all of that.
12: Chlorophyll production is slowed down in the autumn months as sunlight decreases and days grow shorter.
13: So the leaves lose their green color and the other pigments are now being revealed.
12: I'm Rod Bain reporting for the U.S. Department of Agriculture in Washington, D.C.
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16: 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In the calf division, Carol and Lance Most, 190 Angus and black whiteface steers and heifers weighing 4 to 550. 120 black, red, and Charlet steers and heifers weighing 4.5 to 6.5 from Jack Payne. Storm Lake Livestock, Aaron and Ashton Vivian, 110 red Angus and a few Angus steers and heifers. They'll be 5 weights. Braden and Kenna Perry at 100 head of Angus Charlet Cross heifers weighing 5 to 550. Here's Flying U Cross, Darren and Kevin Vinton, 98 Angus and Charlet Cross steers and heifers weighing 3.5 to 500 pounds. Secugawa Ranch, Jake and Jolyn Lumpkin, 72 head of Angus and Semi-Angus steers weighing 4.5 to 575. Here's 70 head of Angus steers. They'll weigh 500 to 600 pounds from Jay and Wade Dickinson. All this and many more valued consignments this Thursday, October 1st at Ogallala Livestock Special Stocker Feeder Sale starting at 10 a.m., selling loads and part loads at 11.
12: Consumers see USDA grades on meat products, but grading does not just apply to meat. Grain producers and traders rely on Agriculture Department grading to determine both quality and value. AMS's Charles Parr says recent developments in tech are improving grading of U.S. rice. One example, the C-Grade Value Pro.
15: This state-of-the-art instrument analyzes individual kernels with 90% coverage, delivering accurate, consistent results in a fraction of the time.
12: And that means
15: faster inspections, improved efficiency, and reliable grading that ensures producers stay competitive. For consumers, it means confidence that the rice on their tables meets the highest quality standard.
12: Meanwhile, AMS has relied on automation in cotton grading for several years now, part of the growing use of tech in grading that commodity. I'm Rod Bain reporting for the U.S. Department of Agriculture in Washington, D.C.
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18: 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Good morning. I'm Chad Moyer. 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Well, yesterday's trade was led by a weaker soybean market amid disappointment that China decided to leave soybeans off the list of $30 billion worth of tariff cuts. That created a risk-off mentality and pulled the row crops lower. Late yesterday, USDA crop progress report showed sharp delays in harvest activity, more rain on the way in the Midwest. On Wednesday, USDA releases its quarterly grain stocks report and the annual small grain summary. In the stocks report, USDA will take one last look at the 2025 U.S. corn and soybean crops. Outside markets, driven by a rising crude oil market due to a deadlock in ceasefire talks, continues to support the farm markets. Total corn inspections so far in this young marketing year are up 12% from a year ago. Total wheat inspections for 26-27 are down 34% from a year ago. Total inspections for soybeans so far this marketing year are up 26% from 1 year ago. Ukraine's agriculture minister does not see a Black Sea ceasefire in the coming months. He expects exports there to drop some 50%. Overnight in the crude oil market, November crude oil is down 42 cents this morning at 92.18. In the grains, we are mixed mostly lower. December corn down 3/4, 5.22 at a quarter. March down a half, 5.36. November soybeans down a quarter at 12.88. January holding steady at 13.03. December Kansas City wheat 9 3/4 down at 736. March is down 9, 748 3/4. 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
24: I'm Alex Makovica, back with you on the Rural Radio Network. Good morning. Nebraska pork producers are using food to promote pork and help feed children in the state. The Nebraska Pork Producers Association recently held its Taste of Elegance in Omaha. It brought together 12 chefs for a pork competition and reception. Jane Stone is the director of domestic marketing and says the event also supports Completely Kids in its weekend backpack program, which provides more than 1,300 backpacks each weekend for food insecure children, especially in the Omaha area.
25: And I think for, you know, their event this year probably raised, we haven't gotten the final numbers yet, but maybe about $250,000. And so cumulatively, we're getting really close to about the $4 million mark that through this collaboration we've raised for food insecure children in Omaha, which certainly fulfills our We Care goals.
24: The competition was won by Chef Dijon Ross. He's the executive chef at the Champions Run.
25: It was a braised pork bao bun, but the bao buns were homemade and fresh, and it was just absolutely full of flavor. The second place winner is a perennial favorite of this event, Chef Oscar Hernandez from Corner Kitchen. If you've never been to his place in Omaha, be sure and check it out. But he won second place with pork Mexican adobo.
24: The Taste of Elegance event put on by the Nebraska Pork Producers Association has been held in partnership with Completely Kids for 15 years. And they're celebrating 25 years ago, a project right here in Nebraska that helped turn a little-known muscle from the beef chuck into the Flatiron Steak. The Flatiron first appearing on a Nebraska restaurant menu back in 2001 before spreading nationwide. From the Nebraska Soybean Board Studios, this is the Rural Radio Network.
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29: It was Christmas of 1814. Andrew Jackson knew the British were on their way north from the Gulf of Mexico, intent on taking the city of New Orleans. Jackson's group of Native Americans, French, Spanish, and young American citizens dug in at Chalmette Plantation, just outside the city.
2: He really liked this spot because it was a narrow point between the Mississippi River right over there and the swamps right over there. And he felt that if he had this narrow point, he could build a rampart and set up a barricade and stop the British right here.
29: Patricia Corral is an interpretive park ranger at Jean Lafitte National Historical Park and Preserve.
2: The American forces were outnumbered 2-1. So we had 4,000 American troops right here on this American line and about 8,000 British troops downriver from here. And then another 2,000 or so on their ships for backup.
29: On the morning of January 8th, the British launched their main attack.
2: Here on the Mississippi River, sound really carries. So in my head, I can imagine the noise that was coming up the Mississippi River. The British troops, 8,000 strong, walking across sugarcane fields that had just been harvested.
29: The British began their march in the dark. As the sun rose, a fog still covered their advance. Then, just as they approached the ramparts, the fog broke and the Americans let loose with their cannon fire. The battle lasted but 2 hours, and the young nation had repelled the invasion. But what you know of that battle is probably thanks to a song by Johnny Horton. That's next time as we travel the countryside in New Orleans, Louisiana. I'm Andrew McCray.
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6: In times like these, Nebraskans need a fighter in their corner. That's our Attorney General Mike Hilgers, protecting the American dream. Mike Hilgers has made bringing down costs for Nebraska families a top priority. That's why Hilgers fought big companies trying to raise our electrical bills and won. Hilgers went to court to put the brakes on hidden fees that drive up costs. And Hilgers has taken the fight to the scammers and fraudsters who prey on our neighbors. As a father of four, Mike Hilgers is holding big tech accountable for misleading parents, and Hilgers defended parental rights in the classroom. And when Biden tried to force Nebraska schools to let boys play girls' sports, Hilgers said, no way. Now Mike Hilgers is fighting to defend Nebraska's water rights. And Hilgers is protecting Nebraska farmers and ranchers from crippling regulations that raise food prices. Fighting for what matters most, protecting the American dream. Our Attorney General, Mike Hilgers.
7: Paid for by friends of Mike Hilgers.
8: Now, the Success Journal. Here's Chris Wing.
9: For Sam and his brother Ray, selling just came naturally. 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With the Success Journal, I'm Chris Whitting.
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3: ABC News, I'm Sherry Preston. AI leaders head to the White House today for meetings with the president and the Speaker of the House. Here's ABC's Sophie Flay.
4: Some of the biggest names in AI research are warning governments to prepare for an intelligence explosion caused by AI improving itself faster than people can keep up. The researchers warning, once an intelligence explosion begins, the window for action may close.
3: President Trump has called fears about AI going rogue a hoax. Concerns about hack attacks at both the FBI and now the Pentagon. The FBI job site hit by a hacking group is still down. And a Pentagon official says that hackers got into the personnel database, personally putting information of millions of people at risk. President Trump's ban on imports of about $1 billion worth of Canadian imports, including some dairy products, alcohol, and motorcycles is now in effect. Flooding worries across several southwestern states fueled by Hurricane Polo as it makes landfall in Mexico. This is ABC News. The director of engineering for New York Times Games was allegedly shot and killed over the weekend. Police think his 77-year-old in-laws in Dublin, California, are responsible. The case reportedly involves a pending divorce, a child custody battle, and accusations of child abuse and domestic violence. This is legal expert Stephen Clark.
5: Certainly you cannot take this type of action, even if there is abuse in the home. But it could be a factor in how the case plays out to a jury. If these parents had tried to stop this and it was continuing, you could see the defense make a hybrid of the burning bed argument, that this was the only steps they could take, which could reduce the murder charges potentially.
3: Lindsay Clancy is set to return to court for the first time since her trial on killing her children ended in a deadlocked jury. The jurors voted 11-1 in favor of acquitting her. Her attorney wants that lone juror investigated over whether he was dishonest during jury selection. Sherry Preston, ABC News.
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20: 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Here's meteorologist Don Day.
21: It's going to be a swing and a miss when it comes to the remains of Hurricane Polo moving into the region. We have a large swath of central and eastern Nebraska that is under a flood watch. This goes down into Colorado, portions of northern and western areas of Kansas, extends all the way into central Iowa, then goes back down to Arizona, Utah, New Mexico, and West Texas. As the remains of Hurricane Polo, now moving into Mexico, will quickly move into New Mexico and then settle into southeastern Colorado by tomorrow and tomorrow night, then head northeast from there. The northern edge of this rain, the significant rain, is going to get up to about I-76, certainly through I-70, and maybe some light showers along Interstate 80, but that's it. It's unfortunate because this would have been a big rain producer for the Panhandle if it could have gone just a little more north. It could wobble a little more north, but right now it looks like we're going to miss out. Behind this system, pleasant fall weather will move in for the end of the weekend into early next week. Here's your forecast from the Platte Valley Bank Weather Center. Partly to mostly cloudy skies. Temperature readings are going to be in the 60s today to the lower 70s. A few sprinkles possible. Lows tonight, lower 50s. Partly to mostly cloudy. Partly to mostly cloudy Wednesday. Temperatures in the lower 70s. Lows Wednesday night, upper 40s. Only in the 60s for Thursday, but fair. Fair 70s for Friday and into the weekend. I'm Day Weather Meteorologist Don Day.
20: We had 75 degrees for a high temperature in Scottsbluff yesterday. The overnight low was 58. We did pick up 0.8 of an inch of precipitation here in Scottsbluff. Alliance had 1/100, 0.5 at Gordon. Sydney recorded 0.35. Our 0.8 of an inch here in Scottsbluff brought us to 0.85 for the month. The average is 1.13 for September, so we are down by 0.28 of an inch for the month of September. Year to date, we're at 9.74 inches, the average 13.22. So still down right close to 3.5 inches, 3.4 inches for 2026. 73 is the average high in Scottsbluff for today, with an average low of 41. Our record high, 97 degrees, that was just a couple of years ago, 2024. And the record low, 20 degrees, was set back in 1916. Sunrise this morning was at 6:49. It will be setting at 6:39 this evening. We are seeing partly to mostly cloudy skies around the region this morning. Alliance, now at 48 degrees. It's 55 in Chadron. Ogallala has 63, 57 in Sydney, also 57 at Kimball. Pine Bluffs reporting 55, 52 in Cheyenne, 55 in Torrington. And here in Scottsbluff at Western Nebraska Regional Airport, a temperature of 54 degrees with a dew point at 51, 90% relative humidity, a northwest breeze at about 5 to 10, and a rising barometer, 29.86 inches. Again, 54 degrees at the airport right now. We have 55 at our studios at KNEB. Coming up on 10 minutes past 7 o'clock on this Tuesday morning, we're set for an update on news. We send it now to News Director Scott Miller. Good morning, Scott.
0: Good morning, Dave. Good morning, everyone. A longtime Nebraska ag leader is in line for a return to Washington. On Monday, President Donald Trump sent the nomination of Greg Ibaugh as USDA Undersecretary for Trade and Foreign Agricultural Affairs to the Senate for confirmation. Nebraska Senator Deb Fischer told us Ibaugh brings a strong record from both Lincoln and Washington.
2: Oh, Greg's done a great job for the state of Nebraska when he was ag director here, and he did a really nice job in the first administration that he was in, the Trump administration, so I'm excited if he has that opportunity to get back and continue to work for the state and for the country.
0: Before that, Ibaugh served as USDA Undersecretary during Trump's first administration, and he was the longest-serving state ag director in Nebraska history. A Scottsbluff woman has been sentenced in a fraud case involving a local agribusiness owner. 69-year-old Ann Dorn was sentenced Friday to 60 days in jail, 2 years probation, and $20,000 in restitution. Dorn had pleaded no contest to an amended charge of theft by deception, a Class 1 misdemeanor, was originally charged with a felony alongside co-defendant Raymond Santiago. Court records allege Santiago convinced a local businesswoman he could bring a New York chemist in to help with product development and asked for a $40,000 down payment. The promises were empty, leaving the agribusiness out the large sum of money. Santiago will be back in court next month for sentencing on this and another fraud case. A Gehring man is facing felony theft charges over an alleged six-figure embezzlement from a local construction company. Court documents say 39-year-old Juan Miguel Venzer, a longtime employee and corporate officer for Grace Industries, embezzled company funds over several years. According to the affidavit, company owner Jennifer Hagam discovered the alleged theft in July after learning Venzer's fiance had been receiving regular payments from the business despite not working there. Investigators say bank records show more than $135,000 in payments to Venzer's fiance and other unauthorized individuals, along with roughly $50,000 in personal expenses, including mortgage and vehicle payments, charged to the company. The records also allegedly show hundreds of thousands more in unexplained cash withdrawals from company accounts. The affidavit states Venzer admitted to the theft when confronted by the company's owners in August, along with failing to pay the company's payroll taxes. Venzer faces three felony counts of theft between $1,500 and $5,000 and six felony counts of theft over $5,000. Bond was continued at $500,000 during his arraignment Thursday in Scottsbluff County Court. The Mitchell City Council is moving quickly following the criminal conviction of Mayor Paul Murrell. Council members voted during last week's budget meeting to remove Murrell's name from all municipal bank accounts. Under Nebraska law, Murrell's conviction triggers an automatic removal from office for violating his public oath. That conviction, stemming from a no-contest plea in September to misdemeanor charges of theft by taking and hindering an adult or an audit of public accounts. The council will formally declare the mayoral seat vacant at its next meeting, October 6th. That meeting will also begin the process of appointing a replacement or deciding how the city will handle executive duties for the rest of the term. Severe storms can pose more than a hail damage hazard to solar energy facilities, as the city of Gehring found out earlier this summer. Rafael Martinez, director of business relations for Sandhills Energy, delivered a report to the council earlier this month on the nearly two-month outage involving the city's solar farm along U Street, which was discovered to have tripped offline June 21st. Martinez says lightning was the culprit, as determined by Sandhills Energy and the city electrical crews, working on the issue together.
6: Multiple teams supported cleaning, testing, and restoration efforts. PT5 was replaced, and we completed full testing on the switchgear, including the remaining potential transformers, current transformers, isolators, and cables. That testing confirmed PT5 was the only component that failed as a direct result of the lightning strike.
0: The facility did not resume production of power for city residents until August 19th, a full 59 days without contributing to the city's power supplies. Martinez told council members that time frame was fairly standard for the procurement and safety inspections required to source the parts and have them installed, with a pre-soak and pre-operation inspection before bringing the solar facility back online. And leaders from Nebraska's 23 natural resources districts are coming together in Kearney this week with water quality and quantity and a major new funding program topping the agenda. Ryan Reuter, president of the Nebraska Association of Resources Districts and a board member with the North Platte NRD, says a new state program could be a game changer for producers. Officials with the Department of Water, Energy, and Environment told attendees that close to $200 million will be available over 3 years starting next year for soil quality efforts and investments in new technology. Reuter says the districts will help get the word out and producers signed up. He says that technology piece could be especially helpful in making nitrogen use more efficient. But here in western Nebraska, water supply remains the pressing concern, as the region has seen one of its driest years on record.
7: The drought out there in western Nebraska is serious.
8: Yeah.
7: Anywhere between 35, 40 days of irrigation water for surface water. The crops that are out there that are planted they're living on well water, groundwater right now. And it's kind of fragile out there in western Nebraska. So with that, we need a tough winter. And yeah, that'll be greatly appreciated by most everybody.
0: Reuters says wildfires added to the strain as the Morrill Fire and the Cottonwood fires burned about 1 million acres combined within days of each other, and the recovery will take time because grass doesn't grow back overnight. Make sure you check out the Rural Radio Scottsbluff app presented by Regional West. 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
23: 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And mentors feel it too. 92% report that they leave their mentoring time in a better mood than when they arrived. 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Become a Teammates mentor today at teammates.org.
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5: Good morning, I'm Lacey Shippey for the Rural Radio Network. And with the factors influencing today's commodity trade, we'll head to Chicago with Craig Turner with StoneX Financial. Good morning, Craig.
8: Yeah, good morning. So the markets are rebounding a little bit today, which is always good to see. Talk of the trade right now is going to be the USDA final 2026 small grains and September stocks report, which will be released tomorrow at 11 a.m. A lot of the market is expecting for a little bit of a bearish number there. You know, the big thing about that September report is it is basically ending stocks for old crop. It would be the annual ending stocks. So we'll see what happens here. I wouldn't be surprised if we get a little bit of support here from corn, more usage, or maybe a little bit less of production from last year somehow shows up in that report, but we'll just have to see. U.S. farmers have harvested 18% of corn and 70% of soybeans, according to a report last night, very close to historical averages. There has been some delays out there, but not enough to really slow things down just yet. The dust is now settling from the U.S. and the Chinese meeting. I think the market is going to start, focusing more on, what China is buying, as opposed to, what they didn't buy with that disappointment. So, now that bearish news has kind of hit the market, we can start looking more at the demand picture and maybe some potential weather issues in South America. So for today, it's just going to be a rebound, most likely, from the negative news from U.S. and China. We are going to start to see demand come in here. And
5: 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That is Craig Turner with StoneX Financial here on the Rural Radio Network.
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5: 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It's time now for our livestock comments this morning from Jerry Stoll with Country Futures in Frankfort, Kansas. Good morning, Jerry.
30: Good morning, Lacey. S&P futures currently up 6. The Dow futures up 25. Dollar index 101.10 up 17.5. And crude oil has gone from higher to lower overnight, currently down 192 at 90.68. Pork complex, last night's hog index, lean hog was 81.21, down 55. Pork cutout value rose 106 to 87.80. Saw losses again in the hogs. We just got to get this product stabilized and show some ability to get this product moving here. And that's the whole key here. With the hog and pig report numbers, you would think we would start to kick in here soon. We'll call hogs mixed here on the opening. Cattle complex, the latest CME feeder cattle index was posted at 337.79, down a dollar. Choice beef cutout value continues to rally. That's good. It may be not rallying for all the good reasons. It's rallying off these sharply curtailed kills, but least it's rallying, so we won't complain about that. 380, 48 up 165. Yesterday's slaughter was a 95,000, still not where we need it, but it sounds like we're slowly improving as far as the immigration situation and people going back to work. We did see some cattle trade in Iowa yesterday at steady money at 350. That's kind of an encouraging sign. Futures were lower yesterday. You know, just a lot of managed money movement here. It's hard to put your finger on reasons why the thing's flying around, but we'll call it mixed to a little better here this morning.
5: 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That is Jerry Stoll of Country Futures in Frankfort, Kansas, here on the Rural Radio Network.
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3: Chris Cottrell back in for an update here at the Sports Desk on the Rural Radio Network. We'll start with the high school scoreboard, and pretty busy for a Monday in softball last night. We added on 107-3 the trail. Scott's Bluff a home win over Gearing 12-4 in six innings. Berkeley Meyer Frakes the big night offensively in the win for the Bearcats. A pair of home runs, a triple and five RBI. Scott's Bluff coach Dan Fox on Meyer Frakes and the overall offensive performance.
4: Everything what we did was our approach tonight. We talked about it. We've been hitting lately. Don't be chasing. Let the ball come to you. Let the ball, you know, like have an approach when you come up to the play. And we say that Brody likes to throw high a lot. So let's bring it down. And I think Berkeley did a great job of selecting her pitches tonight. I mean, she had a triple and two home runs, and that's just great pitch selection on her. She was looking for some stuff.
3: Scott's Bluff scored in every inning but one for Gearing. There were plenty of offensive opportunities throughout the night, but Gearing coach Zach Ostergaard watched his team strand nine base runners.
5: That's tough pill to swallow. I actually did not know that. I knew we stranded a few, but nine makes it a little more difficult to hear. We had our opportunities, and kudos to their pitch. You know, Claire and Danny did a really good job of working us inside and jamming up our hitters.
3: Gearing drops to 15-8, while Scott's Bluff improved to 16-10. Both teams back at it and on air again tonight. Scott's Bluff home to play Shadron. That game on 107.3 The Trail at around 5:45. Gearing hosting Alliance. Jeff Kelly with that broadcast on KMOR 93.3 also at around 5:45. Both games scheduled for a 6 o'clock first pitch. The UNK cross country invite was held yesterday at the Kearney Country Club, and there were some standout finishes from runners in the region. In Class B, the Scotts Bluff girls finished fifth in the team standings, had two top 15 finishers. Nina Polk was fourth, and Hannah Wimhoff finished 11th. The Scotts Bluff boys finished 10th. They were led by Gavin Wimhoff's 11th place run. In Class D, the Hemingford boys were third in the team standings. They had two top 10s. Austin Benda was fifth, and Fletcher Roseman ninth. The Gordon Rushville boys finished eighth, and in Class D girls, Gordon Rushville ninth with Kinsley Krebs in 14th place. Results for all classes are on our website. In girls golf yesterday, it was Scott's Bluff winning the team title at the Alliance Invite, a combined score of 382. Shadron's Emerson Landreth topped the leaderboard, shooting 82. She beat both Riley Norris of Alliance and Maylee Smith of Scott's Bluff by four shots. Aurora Harkins joined Smith for Scott's Bluff, finishing in the top 10 and ninth with a round of 98. Gearing had two top 10s on the day. Olivia Erdman was sixth. She shot 93. Kenley Vance eighth, posting a 98. Sydney was second, Gearing fourth in the team standings and in the Division II portion of the day. Bridgeport's Olivia Harless shooting 83 for the win, and Kimball, the Division II team winner, with a combined 434. Today on the high school sports schedule, the Gearing volleyball team looking to bounce back from their first losses of the season. They fell over the weekend to both Centura and Malcolm at the Adams Central Tournament. Gearing tonight at Ogallala. Scott's Bluff volleyball heads to play Sydney. Elsewhere, Alliance at Broken Bow. Shadron hosting Gordon Rushville. Hemingford heads to Bridgeport. Kimball at Pine Bluffs. Creek Valley hosting Minotaur. And Baird hosting a try with Potter Dixon South Platte. And in boys tennis today, Gearing hosting Scott's Bluff and Alliance in a triangular. Monday night football last night, Case Keenum throwback night for the Chicago Bears. They roll it home over Philly.
6: Keenum under center, Eagle 41, Chicago first and 10. Six to play in the third. Receiver in motion, the snap, and he'll drop back five. Line drive up the middle, caught, 25, wide open is Raymond, 20, angling, far side lane, 10, 5, touchdown Chicago! 41-yard touchdown, catch and run, and the Bears have gone up 19-7 in the third.
3: That was Kevin Harlan on Westwood 1. The Bears roll past the Eagles. The final was 27-7. Keenum had three total touchdowns, no turnovers in the win. Both teams are now 2-1. The baseball playoffs start today. Four

0: games on the schedule. Philly at the Braves at noon. Houston hosting the White Sox at 3. Tonight, the Red Sox play at the Yankees, and you've also got the Cubs at the Padres. NHL season starts tonight. The Avs will open tomorrow night at home against the LA Kings. That is the latest here at the Sports Desk this hour on the Rural Radio Network. I'm Chris Cottrell.
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7: 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I'm Dave Strang, your host, as we turn it over to meteorologist Don Day for an update on weather.
8: It's going to be a swing and a miss when it comes to the remains of Hurricane Polo moving into the region. We have a large swath of central and eastern Nebraska that is under a flood watch. This goes down into Colorado, portions of northern and western areas of Kansas, extends all the way into central Iowa, then goes back down to Arizona, Utah, New Mexico, and West Texas. As the remains of Hurricane Polo, now moving into Mexico, will quickly move into New Mexico and then settle into southeastern Colorado by tomorrow and tomorrow night, then head northeast from there. The northern edge of this rain, the significant rain, is going to get up to about I-76, certainly through I-70, and maybe some light showers along Interstate 80, but that's it. It's unfortunate because this would have been a big rain producer for the Panhandle if it could have gone just a little more north. It could wobble a little more north, but right now it looks like we're going to miss out. Behind this system, pleasant fall weather will move in for the end of the weekend into early next week. Here's your forecast from the Platte Valley Bank Weather Center. Partly to mostly cloudy skies. Temperature readings are going to be in the 60s today to the lower 70s. A few sprinkles possible. Lows tonight, lower 50s. Partly to mostly cloudy. Partly to mostly cloudy Wednesday. Temperatures in the lower 70s. Lows Wednesday night, upper 40s. Only in the 60s for Thursday, but fair. Fair 70s for Friday and into the weekend. I'm Day Weather Meteorologist Don Day.
7: And we are seeing partly to mostly cloudy skies around the region this morning at our Scottsbluff studios right now. 54 degrees at KNEB. 7:35 now as daybreak continues with an update on news. And we send it to News Director Scott Miller. Good morning, Scott.
9: Good morning, Dave. Good morning, everyone. The Mitchell City Council is moving quickly following the criminal conviction of Mayor Paul Merle. Council members voted during last week's budget meeting to remove Merle's name from all municipal bank accounts. Under Nebraska law, Merle's conviction triggers an automatic removal from office for violating his public oath. That conviction stems from a no-contest plea September 16th to misdemeanor charges of theft by taking and hindering an audit of public accounts. The council will formally declare the mayoral seat vacant at its next meeting October 6th. That meeting will also begin the process of appointing a replacement or deciding how the city will handle executive duties for the rest of the term. A Gehring man faces felony theft charges over an alleged six-figure embezzlement from a local construction company. Court documents say 39-year-old Juan Miguel Venzer, a longtime employee and corporate officer of Grace Industries, embezzled company funds over a number of years. According to the affidavit, company owner Jennifer Hagem discovered the alleged theft in July after learning Venzer's fiance had been receiving regular payments from the business despite not working there. Investigators say bank records show more than $135,000 in payments to Venzer's fiance and other unauthorized individuals, along with roughly $50,000 in personal expenses, including mortgage and vehicle payments charged to the company. Records also allegedly show hundreds of thousands more in unexplained cash withdrawals from company accounts, bringing the potential total loss to more than $750,000. The affidavit states Venzer admitted to the theft when confronted by the company's owners in August, along with failing to pay the company's federal and state payroll taxes. Venzer faces three felony counts of theft between $1,500 and $5,000 and six higher-level felony counts of theft over $5,000. Bond was continued at $500,000 during his arraignment last Thursday in Scottsbluff County Court. A Scottsbluff woman has been sentenced in a fraud case involving a local agribusiness owner. 69-year-old Ann Dorn was sentenced Friday to 60 days in jail, 2 years of probation, and $20,000 restitution. Dorn had pled no contest to an amended charge of theft by deception, a Class 1 misdemeanor. She was originally charged with a felony alongside co-defendant Raymond Santiago. Court records allege Santiago convinced a local businesswoman he could bring in a New York chemist to help with product development and asked for a $40,000 down payment. Santiago will be back in court next month for sentencing on this and another fraud case. A longtime Nebraska ag leader is in line for a return to Washington. On Monday, President Donald Trump sent the nomination of Greg Ibaugh as USDA Undersecretary for Trade and Foreign Agricultural Affairs to the Senate for confirmation. Nebraska Senator Deb Fischer told us Ibaugh brings a strong record from both Lincoln and Washington.
2: Oh, Greg's done a great job for the state of Nebraska when he was ag director here, and he did a really nice job in the first administration that he was in, the Trump administration, so I'm excited if he has that opportunity to get back and continue to work for the state and for the country.
9: Ibaugh served as USDA Undersecretary during Trump's first administration. Before that, he was the longest-serving state ag director in Nebraska history. Severe storms can pose more than a hail damage hazard to solar facilities, as the city of Gehring found out earlier this summer. Sandhills Energy Director of Business Relations Rafael Martinez delivered a report to the city council earlier this month on the nearly two-month outage involving the city's solar farm along U Street. Martinez said the site was found to have tripped offline on June 21st after severe weather the night before.
3: When our personnel arrived on site, they observed unusual dust and debris inside the switchgear. We immediately began working in coordination with the Gehring Electrical Utility team to isolate the site pending further investigation. Our investigation was completed on the morning of June 22nd, 2026 and revealed major internal switchgear failure. Specifically, we identified lightning damage to a component known as PT5 inside the switchgear.
9: The facility did not resume production of power for city residents until August 19th, a full 59 days without contributing to the city's power supplies. Martinez told council members that time frame was fairly standard for the procurement and safety inspections required to source the parts and have them installed with a pre-soak and pre-operation inspection before bringing the solar farm back online. And leaders from Nebraska's 23 natural resources districts are coming together in Kearney this week with water quality, water quantity, and a major new funding program topping the agenda. Ryan Reuter, president of the Nebraska Association of Resources Districts and a board member with the North Platte NRD, says a new state program could be a game changer for producers. Officials with the Department of Water, Energy, and Environment told attendees that close to $200 million will be available over 3 years starting in 2027 for soil quality efforts and investments in new technology. Reuters said the districts will help get the word out and get producers signed up. He says the technology piece could be especially helpful in making nitrogen use more efficient. However, here in western Nebraska, water supply remains the pressing concern as the region has seen one of its driest years on record.
10: The drought out there in western Nebraska is serious.
11: Yeah.
10: You know, anywhere between 35, 40 days of irrigation water for surface water. The crops that are out there that are planted they're living on well water, groundwater right now. And it's kind of fragile out there in western Nebraska. So with that, we need a tough winter. And that'll be greatly appreciated by most everybody.
9: Reuters says wildfires added to the strain as the Morrill Fire and the Cottonwood Fire burned about 1 million acres combined within days of each other. And he says recovery will take time because grass does not grow back overnight. Don't miss our nightly KNEB.TV newscast featuring the latest news, weather, sports, and ag information presented by Platte Valley Companies. Catch it weeknights at 5:30 on Allo Channel 15, Mobius 1500, or anytime at KNEB.TV. 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
19: 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Crude oil is lower while grain trade was mixed overnight. There is a slight rebound expected for grains today as traders move past the trade summit disappointment and look ahead to the 2026 quarterly grain stocks and small grains summary report that comes out tomorrow. The crop progress update yesterday showed the corn and soybean crops at 18% harvested and nationally isn't far from the average, though certain states like Iowa are lagging behind considerably. More heavy rain is projected to move into the plains and central U.S. this evening, with 1 to 5 inches of rainfall to fall in the Midwest this week. Wheat futures were lower overnight with follow-through selling with a higher dollar. And U.S. winter wheat is now 27% planted. That's 7% slower than average. And Russia continues to attack Ukrainian energy facilities, and Black Sea exports are severely behind. December corn is up 1.5 at 524.75. March up 1.75 at 538.25. November soybeans up 5.25 at 1293.5. January up 5.25 at 1308.25. December Chicago wheat down 1.25 at 687.5. March down 1.75 at 701.75. December Kansas City wheat down 7.5 at 738.25. March down 6.75 at 750.5. October live cattle up a dollar at 218.50. December up 82 at 221.57. October feeders up 107 at 332.97. November up 117 at 330.45. And October lean hogs up 37 at 78.62. 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
9: With the most unusual weather we've seen the past 12 months, everyone is wondering what our winter has in store for us. Yesterday, market manager Bill Boyer was talking with weatherman Don Day, who said El Nino will have a significant impact on production of moisture along and south of Interstate 40. But what about the next cross-country interstate to the north, which is Interstate 80? That's where we pick up the conversation.
20: Interstate 80 tends to be the northern extent of where that El Nino can really bring its bigger impacts. And when I talk about impacts, we're all going to be really most interested in precipitation. Some years, El Nino will occasionally bring that enhanced precipitation to Interstate 80 and a little north. Some years it hasn't. And that's one thing that is important to point out, is that every El Nino is not the same. We can't say, well, this is the strongest since 97-98, so we should get the exact same thing. Doesn't work that way, unfortunately. This year, since the El Nino is so strong, one thing we do see in the seasonal modeling is that it is at times getting to Interstate 80. And that is encouraging because we see this happening in two out of the three El Nino segments, which I'll bring up here in a minute, to where Nebraska could benefit in terms of enhanced precipitation, especially compared to last winter. And this would also include the South Platte River Basin and potentially the North Platte River Basin to help out with our water situation. Once you get Interstate 90 north, the El Nino impacts tend to be the reverse. It tends to be drier and it tends to be warmer than normal. So all you got to do is look at an interstate map and find that Nebraska finds itself on the northern edge of where El Nino can really impact. It is very rare for those impacts to get strongly further north. So that Interstate 80 corridor is going to be something to watch, see how storm tracks. I think what you'll see this fall and winter and spring is that very active I-40, I-70 area in terms of where the storms are going to want to go.
21: Yeah, and as you mentioned, when we're on the north edge of that, that means volatile. You're going to have some times where it's warmer and drier and some times where you catch some of those storms. And ultimately, it's how many of those storms we catch. So you talked about one segment. What are the next couple of segments you wanted to mention?
20: So I think we should break down this El Nino event in three sections, a beginning, the middle, and the end. The beginning is where we are right now. With the Eastern Pacific being so active with hurricanes and tropical storms, We're already seeing enhanced precipitation in the desert southwest and the southern Rockies and the southern plains. I think the opportunity for some of that this fall, especially October and into early November, to get into here is good. The middle part of the El Nino, which we'll call, let's say, mid-November through January, we may hit a soft spot. I think that middle El Nino section is something to where we might just watch the storms go to our south. The last section of El Nino, which would be late February through May, historically, that's when we in this neck of the woods tend to see the bigger precipitation events. So we may have some moisture opportunities this fall. The middle might be soft. The end is probably our biggest bang for the buck. And that's one thing the seasonal models are showing, which is that the March, April, and May timeframe in particular, as the jet stream that is enhanced to our south starts to work its way back north as the seasons change, might be our best opportunity. What this means is we got to wait maybe for the best impacts to get to here.
21: Well, and I guess the good news from that is historically mid-November through January is not a very productive couple of months for us for precip. But man, you start talking about March, April, May, that's when we really have to get some precip around here.
20: We really do. And I mean, for all the reasons, whether it's snowpack, range conditions, all of those things, and the last 2 years have been so poor with that, this is one way El Nino can really, really help. There's another benefit to the jet stream being far to our south, and this is the one thing that I don't think anyone is going to complain about. If the jet stream spends more of its time to our south, less wind. That's right. You heard this correctly. Less wind. We may have a reversal of fortune with the wind as opposed to the horrendous windstorms we had to deal with last winter. One thing that will be the result of this El Nino is that I'm not saying no wind, but I'm saying less wind.
21: All right. So boil this back down to us for those that maybe got lost there in the translation. We're in the, quote, super El Nino phase, which basically just means a strong El Nino in terms of temperatures. So in this early phase, the next 45 days, maybe some decent chances of moisture.
20: Yeah, I think the early fall has got an opportunity to bring us some precipitation, also maybe to get some mountain snowpack early off to a better start. Then that middle time frame, late November, December, and through mid-January, it doesn't look like we're going to get much in terms of precipitation. Then as we get into that end period, that spring, late winter period is when it looks like our storminess may increase and our better chances for precipitation will come. We haven't talked about temperature. El Niños historically make the winter more mild because the Pacific is influencing us so much. However, a strongly depressed jet stream to the south does leave the door open to Canada. And a lot of folks may be hearing about, well, Canada is going to have a mild winter. North Dakota is going to have a mild winter. I think all those things are true. But keep in mind, a mild Canadian winter for us is still cold. So if the Canadian air masses have a chance to come south, even though they may not be as cold, there's plenty of opportunities for chilly weather this winter as well.
21: Yep. So kind of a mixed bag, like you said, which means, you know, yes, you're committing to something, but this is a seasonal outlook. You're trying to look 6 months into a crystal ball, and at least you're not saying wait 2 weeks like we were last year.
20: No, I don't think so. And I do think that we kind of have to take this in chunks. That's why I separated it in three segments. And we're going to need to update and see how things go. And we haven't talked about the wild cards. We said that the quarterback was going to be El Nino. Well, you also have running backs and wide receivers in the offensive winter, and we have the possibility of the polar vortex. We talked about those cold, high latitudes. The polar vortex could show itself at times this winter, and if it does, that readjusts the jet stream. So you could say, well, the jet stream could end up getting depressed so far to our south at times this winter that we just find ourselves missing everything if that polar vortex is active and pushes the jet stream south. The polar vortex, if it decides to be on the different side of the hemisphere, Well, that could alter the jet stream and pull it more north. So we're going to be watching that polar vortex and see what it does, because that's one wild card that could end up being a player this year.
21: All kinds of things to look at, plenty of time to adjust. Bottom line is almost a 0% chance it's going to be as dry as last year.
20: Yes, I think there's a good possibility of that. And for folks watching at home, just observe how things go here over the next 3 months, where those storms come off the Pacific and where they go. And I think we're going to have a really good idea of how this El Nino is going to play out really in the next 4 to 8 weeks. We're seeing the signs already. And I think during the course of the fall, we'll start to see a little bit more weather work its way a little bit more north into here.
21: Don, appreciate your time today. As always, appreciate your expertise. And we won't hold you to everything that you said today, but certainly a little more optimism than last year.
20: Well, if we have another winter like last winter, I am definitely leaving the country.
21: I don't blame you. Head for I-40. All right. Meteorologist Don Day spending some time with us here today.
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29: ABC News, I'm Sherry Preston. Facing a Senate hearing right now, former special counsel Jack Smith. The Senate Judiciary Committee investigating Smith's investigations into President Trump. Committee Chair Chuck Grassley accusing Smith of partisan attacks.
30: Jack Smith's corrupt operation undermined the rule of law and threatened our very political institutions.
29: In his opening statement, Smith is expected to say he stands by his decisions to bring charges against President Trump and that he did so without regard to politics. The FBI says one of the leaders of the hacking group Shiny Hunters, which claimed responsibility for attacking the FBI job site, has been arrested in the Netherlands. AI leaders are heading to the White House later today for meetings with President Trump and Speaker of the House Mike Johnson. President Trump has also called worries about AI going rogue a hoax, even as the heads of some of the biggest AI companies in the world have called for a developmental slowdown. This is ABC News. This hour, Lindsay Clancy returns to a Massachusetts courtroom for a hearing that could determine the future of her murder case.
2: All eyes are on prosecutors during the hearing, who could announce whether they plan to retry the case. Immediately after the mistrial earlier this month, Plymouth County District Attorney Tim Cruz declined to say whether he'd pursue the case further.
3: The noise in this case may be louder than it is for other prosecutions in our county, but we have treated it the same as any other case. Children were murdered, and it's our job to seek justice.
2: Meanwhile, defense lawyers for Clancy are pushing to have the case dismissed, as well as investigate the holdout juror who prompted the mistrial. Peter Haralambos, ABC News, New York.
29: Dennis Haskins, the actor best known for playing Principal Belding on Saved by the Bell, has died. He was 75. Lark Voorhees, who played Lisa on the show, paid tribute to him, saying knowing him for almost 40 years was one of the truest blessings in her life. Baseball playoffs are here. The wild card round starts today. I'm Sherry Preston, ABC News.
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13: In times like these, Nebraskans need a fighter in their corner. 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And when Biden tried to force Nebraska schools to let boys play girls' sports, Hilgers said, no way. 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
14: Paid for by friends of Mike Hilgers.
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32: 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I'm Dave Strang, your host on 960 AM and 100.3 FM. As we get an update on weather now, here again is meteorologist Don Day.
33: It's going to be a swing and a miss when it comes to the remains of Hurricane Polo moving into the region. We have a large swath of central and eastern Nebraska that is under a flood watch. This goes down into Colorado, portions of northern and western areas of Kansas, extends all the way into central Iowa, then goes back down to Arizona, Utah, New Mexico, and West Texas. As the remains of Hurricane Polo, now moving into Mexico, will quickly move into New Mexico and then settle into southeastern Colorado by tomorrow and tomorrow night, then head northeast from there. The northern edge of this rain, the significant rain, is going to get up to about I-76, certainly through I-70, and maybe some light showers along Interstate 80, but that's it. It's unfortunate because this would have been a big rain producer for the Panhandle if it could have gone just a little more north. It could wobble a little more north, but right now it looks like we're going to miss out. Behind this system, pleasant fall weather will move in for the end of the weekend into early next week. Here's your forecast from the Platte Valley Bank Weather Center. Partly to mostly cloudy skies. Temperature readings are going to be in the 60s today to the lower 70s. A few sprinkles possible. Lows tonight, lower 50s. Partly to mostly cloudy. Partly to mostly cloudy Wednesday. Temperatures in the lower 70s. Lows Wednesday night, upper 40s. Only in the 60s for Thursday, but fair. Fair 70s for Friday and into the weekend. I'm Day Weather Meteorologist Don Day.
0: Well, we are seeing partly to mostly cloudy skies around the region this morning. Alliance now is at 52 degrees. Chadron is at 62, 57 in Sydney, also 57 in Kimball. Pine Bluffs with 55, Cheyenne at 52. Torrington reporting 56 degrees. And here in Scottsbluff at Western Nebraska Regional Airport, a temperature of 56 degrees. The dew point at 51 with 84% relative humidity. Westerly breeze at about 5 to 10 miles per hour. And the barometer is rising 29.88 inches. Again, 56 degrees at the airport. Also 56 at our studios here at KNEB. Coming up on 8 past 8 on this Tuesday morning, we're set for an update on news. And with our report, here's News Director Scott Miller. Good morning, Scott.
4: Good morning, Dave. Good morning, everyone. A longtime Nebraska ag leader is in line for a return to Washington. On Monday, President Donald Trump sent the nomination of Greg Ibaugh as USDA Undersecretary for Trade and Foreign Agricultural Affairs to the Senate for confirmation. Nebraska Senator Deb Fischer told us Ibaugh brings a strong record from both Lincoln and Washington.
9: Oh, Greg's done a great job for the state of Nebraska when he was ag director here. And he did a really nice job in the first administration that he was in, the Trump administration. So I'm excited if he has that opportunity to get back and continue to work for the state and for the country.
4: Ibaugh served as USDA Undersecretary during Trump's first administration. Before that, he was the longest-serving state ag director in Nebraska history. A Scottsbluff woman has been sentenced in a fraud case involving a local agribusiness owner. 69-year-old Ann Dorn was sentenced Friday to 60 days in jail, 2 years probation, and $20,000 in restitution. Dorn had pleaded no contest to an amended charge of theft by deception, a Class 1 misdemeanor, was originally charged with a felony alongside co-defendant Raymond Santiago. Court records allege Santiago convinced a local businesswoman he could bring a New York chemist in to help with product development and asked for a $40,000 down payment. The promises were empty, leaving the agribusiness out the large sum of money. Santiago will be back in court next month for sentencing on this and another fraud case. A Gehring man is facing felony theft charges over an alleged six-figure embezzlement from a local construction company. Court documents say 39-year-old Juan Miguel Venzor, a longtime employee and corporate officer of Grace Industries, embezzled company funds over several years. According to the affidavit, company owner Jennifer Hagam discovered the alleged theft in July after learning Venzor's fiancée had been receiving regular payments from the business despite not working there. Investigators say bank records show more than $135,000 in payments to Venzor's fiance and other unauthorized individuals, along with roughly $50,000 in personal expenses, including mortgage and vehicle payments, charged to the company. Records also allegedly show hundreds of thousands more in unexplained cash withdrawals from company accounts, bringing the potential total loss to more than $750,000. The affidavit states Venzor admitted to the theft when confronted by the company's owners in August, along with failing to pay the company's payroll taxes. Venzor faces three felony counts of theft between $1,500 and $5,000 and six higher-level felony counts of theft over $5,000. Bond was continued at $500,000 during his arraignment Thursday in Scottsbluff County Court. The Mitchell City Council is moving quickly following the criminal conviction of Mayor Paul Murrell. Council members voted during last week's budget meeting to remove Murrell's name from all municipal bank accounts. Under Nebraska law, Murrell's conviction triggers an automatic removal from office for violating his public oath. That conviction stems from a no-contest plea September 16th to misdemeanor charges of theft by taking and hindering an audit of public accounts. The council will formally declare the mayoral seat vacant at its next meeting October 6th. That meeting will also begin the process of appointing a replacement or deciding how the city will handle executive duties for the rest of the term. Severe storms can pose more than a hail damage hazard to solar energy facilities, as the city of Gearing found out earlier this summer. Rafael Martinez, Director of Business Relations for Sandhills Energy, delivered a report to the council earlier this month on the nearly two-month outage involving the city's solar farm along U Street, which was discovered to have tripped offline June 21st. Martinez says lightning was the culprit, as determined by Sandhills Energy and city electrical crews working on the issue together.
11: Multiple teams supported cleaning, testing, and restoration efforts. PT5 was replaced, and we completed full testing on the switchgear, including the remaining potential transformers, current transformers, isolators, and cables. That testing confirmed PT5 was the only component that failed as a direct result of the lightning strike.
4: The facility did not resume production of power for city residents until August 19th, a full 59 days without contributing to the city's power supplies. Martinez told council members that time frame was fairly standard for the procurement and safety inspections required to source the parts and have them installed, with a pre-soak and pre-operation inspection before bringing the solar facility back online. And leaders from Nebraska's 23 natural resources districts are coming together in Kearney this week with water quality and quantity and a major new funding program topping the agenda. Ryan Reuter, president of the Nebraska Association of Resources Districts and a board member with the North Platte NRD, says a new state program could be a game changer for producers. Officials with the Department of Water, Energy, and Environment told attendees that close to $200 million will be available over 3 years starting next year for soil quality efforts and investments in new technology. Reuter says the districts will help get the word out and producers signed up. He says that technology piece could be especially helpful in making nitrogen use more efficient. But here in western Nebraska, water supply remains the pressing concern, as the region has seen one of its driest years on record.
16: The drought out there in western Nebraska is serious.
17: Yeah.
16: Anywhere between 35, 40 days of irrigation water for surface water. The crops that are out there that are planted they're living on well water, groundwater right now. And it's kind of fragile out there in western Nebraska. So with that, we need a tough winter. And that'll be greatly appreciated by most everybody.
4: Reuters says wildfires added to the strain as the Morrill Fire and the Cottonwood fires burned about 1 million acres combined within days of each other, and the recovery will take time because grass doesn't grow back overnight. Make sure you add the KNEB Storm Center weather app to your smartphone or tablet. 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
3: 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Grains are mixed this morning as traders look ahead to the 2026 quarterly grain stocks and small grains summary report tomorrow. The crop progress update yesterday showed the corn and soybean crops at 18% harvested, and nationally, that isn't far off from the average, though certain states like Iowa are lagging behind considerably. More heavy rain is projected to move into the plains and central U.S. this evening, with 1 to 5 inches of rain to fall in the Midwest this week. And wheat futures are lower, with follow-through selling with a higher dollar. And U.S. winter wheat now 27% planted. That's 7 percentage points slower than average. And crude oil is currently down over $2 a barrel, as exports from the Middle East have picked up to 16.3 million barrels per day. December corn is up 2 at 525, March up 2 at 538 and a quarter, November soybeans up 8 at 1296 and a quarter, January up 8.5 at 1311 and a half, December Chicago wheat is up 1 at 689 and 3 quarters, March up a quarter at 703 and 3 quarters, December Kansas City wheat down 6 at 740, March down a nickel at 752 and 3 quarters, October soybean meal down 2 at 359.70. October soybean oil up 116 at 68.27. October live cattle are up $1.12 at 218.57. December up 115 at 221.95. October feeders up 182 at 333.67. November up 172 at 330.97. October lean hogs up 110 at 79.35. 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
23: I'm Alex Makovica, back with you on the Rural Radio Network. Good morning. Nebraska is wrapping up an unusually warm September, but it's the nighttime temperatures that are making history. Nebraska Extension meteorologist Dr. Eric Hunt says average minimum temps will be the warmest on record for September at almost every reporting site in the state. In fact, most locations outside of the Panhandle are likely to go the entire month, so just the next day, without dropping into the 40s.
24: With the high humidity, though, we have just not seen temperatures drop off. Most locations in central and eastern Nebraska are going to set new record warm minimum temperatures for the month of September. Most places have not dropped below 50. And for places like Norfolk and Lincoln and Grand Island, Hastings, we've never had a September where we did not drop at least once or twice in the 40s. That has not happened yet. That is not going to happen before the end of the month.
23: He says there are chances, though, by the weekend that could take place. Lincoln in jeopardy of setting its wettest September on record. The weather pattern should shift after this week with lower humidity, more sunshine, and cooler temperatures, potentially giving producers a bit of a better window for harvest. In case you missed it, the U.S. and China have agreed to reduce tariffs on $60 billion worth of goods traded between the two countries, including several major U.S. commodities. Under the U.S.-China Board of Trade, each country recommended $30 billion in non-sensitive goods for more favorable tariff treatment. U.S. Trade Representative Jamison Greer says the move would improve market access for about 30% of U.S. exports to China. According to Reuters, that list from China includes U.S. corn, wheat, sorghum, meat, dairy, vegetable oils, and meal. However, soybeans excluded from that tariff cut list. 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
2: Chris Cottrell back in for an update here at the Sports Desk on the Rural Radio Network. We'll start with the high school scoreboard, and pretty busy for a Monday in softball last night. We ended on 107-3 the trail. Scott's Bluff a home win over Gearing 12-4 in six innings. Berkeley Meyer Frakes the big night offensively in the win for the Bearcats. A pair of home runs, a triple and five RBI. Scott's Bluff coach Dan Fox on Meyer Frakes and the overall offensive performance.
3: Everything what we did is our approach tonight. We talked about it. We've been hitting lately. Don't be chasing. Let the ball come to you. Let the ball, you know, like have an approach when you come up to the play. And we say that Brody likes to throw high a lot. So let's bring it down. And I think Berkeley did a great job of selecting her pitches tonight. I mean, she had a triple and two home runs, and that's just great pitch selection on her. She was looking for some stuff.
2: Scott's Bluff scored in every inning but one for Gearing. There were plenty of offensive opportunities throughout the night, but Gearing coach Zach Ostergaard watched his team strand nine base runners.
4: That's tough pill to swallow. I actually did not know that. I knew we stranded a few, but nine makes it a little more difficult to hear. We had our opportunities, and kudos to their pitch. Claire and Danny did a really good job of working us inside and jamming up our hitters.
2: Gearing drops to 15-8, while Scott's Bluff improved to 16-10. Both teams back at it and on air again tonight. Scott's Bluff home to play Chadron. That game on 107.3 the trail at around 5:45. Gearing hosting Alliance. Jeff Kelly with that broadcast on KMOR 93.3 also at around 5:45. Both games scheduled for a 6 o'clock first pitch. The UNK cross country invite was held yesterday at the Kearney Country Club, and there were some standout finishes from runners in the region. In Class B, the Scotts Bluff girls finished fifth in the team standings, had two top 15 finishers. Nina Polk was fourth, and Hannah Wimhoff finished 11th. The Scotts Bluff boys finished 10th. They were led by Gavin Wimhoff's 11th place run. In Class D, the Hemmingford boys were third in the team standings. They had two top 10s. Austin Benda was fifth, and Fletcher Roseman ninth. The Gordon Rushville boys finished eighth, and in Class D girls, Gordon Rushville ninth with Kinsley Krebs in 14th place. Results for all classes are on our website. In girls golf yesterday, it was Scott's Bluff winning the team title at the Alliance Invite, a combined score of 382. Chadron's Emerson Landreth topped the leaderboard shooting 82. She beat both Riley Norris of Alliance and Maylee Smith of Scott's Bluff by four shots. Aurora Harkins joined Smith for Scott's Bluff, finishing in the top 10 in ninth with a round of 98. Gearing had two top 10s on the day. Olivia Erdman was sixth.

0: 83 for the win, and Kimball, the Division II team winner, with a combined 434. Today on the high school sports schedule, the Gehring volleyball team looking to bounce back from their first losses of the season. They fell over the weekend to both Centura and Malcolm at the Adams Central Tournament. Gehring tonight at Ogallala. Scottsbluff volleyball heads to play Sydney. Elsewhere, Alliance at Broken Bow. Chadron hosting Gordon Rushville. Hemmingford heads to Bridgeport. Kimball at Pine Bluffs. Creek Valley hosting Minotaur. And Baird hosting a try with Potter Dixon South Platte. And in boys tennis today, Gehring hosting Scottsbluff and Alliance in a triangular. Monday night football last night, Case Keenum throwback night for the Chicago Bears. They roll it home over Philly.
1: Keenum under center, Eagle 41, Chicago first and 10. Six to play in the third. Receiver in motion, the snap, and he'll drop back five. Line drive up the middle, caught, 25, wide open, his own 20, angling, far side lane, 10, 5, touchdown Chicago! 41-yard touchdown, catch and run, and the Bears have gone up 19-7 in the third.
0: That was Kevin Harlan on Westwood One. The Bears roll past the Eagles. The final was 27-7. Keenum had three total touchdowns, no turnovers in the win. Both teams are now 2-1. The baseball playoffs start today. Four games on the schedule. Philly at the Braves at noon. Houston hosting the White Sox at 3. Tonight, the Red Sox play at the Yankees, and you've also got the Cubs at the Padres. NHL season starts tonight. The Avs will open tomorrow night at home against the LA Kings. That is the latest here at the Sports Desk this hour on the Rural Radio Network.
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9: 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We're set for an update on weather. Here again is meteorologist Don Day.
10: It's going to be a swing and a miss when it comes to the remains of Hurricane Polo moving into the region. We have a large swath of central and eastern Nebraska that is under a flood watch. This goes down into Colorado, portions of northern and western areas of Kansas, extends all the way into central Iowa, then goes back down to Arizona, Utah, New Mexico, and West Texas. As the remains of Hurricane Polo, now moving into Mexico, will quickly move into New Mexico and then settle into southeastern Colorado by tomorrow and tomorrow night.

0: then head northeast from there. The northern edge of this rain, the significant rain, is going to get up to about I-76, certainly through I-70, and maybe some light showers along Interstate 80, but that's it. It's unfortunate because this would have been a big rain producer for the Panhandle if it could have gone just a little more north. It could wobble a little more north, but right now it looks like we're going to miss out. Behind this system, pleasant fall weather will move in for the end of the weekend into early next week. Here's your forecast from the Platte Valley Bank Weather Center. Partly to mostly cloudy skies. Temperature readings are going to be in the 60s today to the lower 70s. A few sprinkles possible. Lows tonight, lower 50s. Partly to mostly cloudy. Partly to mostly cloudy Wednesday. Temperatures in the lower 70s. Lows Wednesday night, upper 40s. Only in the 60s for Thursday, but fair. Fair 70s for Friday and into the weekend. I'm Day Weather Meteorologist Don Day.
1: And right now at our Scotts Bluff Studios, under cloudy skies, we have 59 degrees at KNEB. We're at 8:33 now as daybreak continues on this Tuesday morning with an update on news. Here again is News Director Scott Miller. Good morning, Scott.
2: Good morning, Dave. Good morning, everyone. The Mitchell City Council is moving quickly following the criminal conviction of Mayor Paul Merle. Council members voted during last week's budget meeting to remove Merle's name from all municipal bank accounts. Under Nebraska law, Merle's conviction triggers an automatic removal from office for violating his public oath. That conviction stems from a no-contest plea September 16th to misdemeanor charges of theft by taking and hindering an audit of public accounts. The council will formally declare the mayoral seat vacant at its next meeting October 6th. That meeting will also begin the process of appointing a replacement or deciding how the city will handle executive duties for the rest of the term. A Gehring man faces felony theft charges over an alleged six-figure embezzlement from a local construction company. Court documents say 39-year-old Juan Miguel Venzer, a longtime employee and corporate officer of Grace Industries, embezzled company funds over a number of years. According to the affidavit, company owner Jennifer Hagem discovered the alleged theft in July after learning Venzer's fiance had been receiving regular payments from the business despite not working there. Investigators say bank records show more than $135,000 in payments to Venzer's fiance and other unauthorized individuals, along with roughly $50,000 in personal expenses, including mortgage and vehicle payments charged to the company. Records also allegedly show hundreds of thousands more in unexplained cash withdrawals from company accounts, bringing the potential total loss to more than $750,000. The affidavit states Venzer admitted to the theft when confronted by the company's owners in August, along with failing to pay the company's federal and state payroll taxes. Venzer faces three felony counts of theft between $1,500 and $5,000 and six higher-level felony counts of theft over $5,000. Bond was continued at $500,000 during his arraignment last Thursday in Scottsbluff County Court. A Scottsbluff woman has been sentenced in a fraud case involving a local agribusiness owner. 69-year-old Ann Dorn was sentenced Friday to 60 days in jail, 2 years of probation, and $20,000 restitution. Dorn had pled no contest to an amended charge of theft by deception, a Class 1 misdemeanor. She was originally charged with a felony alongside co-defendant Raymond Santiago. Court records allege Santiago convinced a local businesswoman he could bring in a New York chemist to help with product development and asked for a $40,000 down payment. Santiago will be back in court next month for sentencing on this and another fraud case. A longtime Nebraska ag leader is in line for a return to Washington. On Monday, President Donald Trump sent the nomination of Greg Ibaugh as USDA Undersecretary for Trade and Foreign Agricultural Affairs to the Senate for confirmation. Nebraska Senator Deb Fischer told us Ibaugh brings a strong record from both Lincoln and Washington.
3: Oh, Greg's done a great job for the state of Nebraska when he was ag director here, and he did a really nice job in the first administration that he was in, the Trump administration, so I'm excited if he has that opportunity to get back and continue to work for the state and for the country.
2: Ibaugh served as USDA Undersecretary during Trump's first administration Before that, he was the longest-serving state ag director in Nebraska history. Severe storms can pose more than a hail damage hazard to solar facilities, as the city of Gearing found out earlier this summer. Sandhills Energy Director of Business Relations, Rafael Martinez, delivered a report to the city council earlier this month on the nearly two-month outage involving the city's solar farm along U Street. Martinez said the site was found to have tripped offline June 21st after severe weather the night before.
4: When our personnel arrived on site, they observed unusual dust and debris inside the switchgear. We immediately began working in coordination with the Gearing Electrical Utility team to isolate the site pending further investigation. Our investigation was completed on the morning of June 22nd, 2026, and revealed a major internal switchgear failure. Specifically, we identified lightning damage to a component known as PT5 inside the switchgear.
2: The facility did not resume production of power for city residents until August 19th, a full 59 days without contributing to the city's power supplies. Martinez told council members that time frame was fairly standard for the procurement and safety inspections required to source the parts and have them installed with a pre-soak and pre-operation inspection before bringing the solar farm back online. And leaders from Nebraska's 23 natural resources districts are coming together in Kearney this week with water quality, water quantity, and a major new funding program topping the agenda. Ryan Reuter, president of the Nebraska Association of Resources Districts and a board member with the North Platte NRD, says a new state program could be a game changer for producers. Officials with the Department of Water, Energy, and Environment told attendees that close to $200 million will be available over 3 years starting in 2027 for soil quality efforts and investments in new technology. Reuters said the districts will help get the word out and get producers signed up. He says the technology piece could be especially helpful in making nitrogen use more efficient. However, here in western Nebraska, water supply remains the pressing concern, as the region has seen one of its driest years on record.
5: The drought out there in western Nebraska is serious.
6: Yeah.
5: Anywhere between 35, 40 days of irrigation water for surface water. The crops that are out there that are planted they're living on well water, groundwater right now. And it's kind of fragile out there in western Nebraska. So with that, we need a tough winter. And yeah, that'll be greatly appreciated by most everybody.
2: Reuters says wildfires added to the strain, as the Morrill Fire and the Cottonwood Fire burned about 1 million acres combined within days of each other. And he says recovery will take time, as grass does not grow back overnight. Make sure you check out the Rural Radio Scottsbluff app presented by Regional West. You can download it from the Google Play or Apple Store. Then you'll get the latest news, weather, sports, you can get closings, sign up for breaking news alerts, and more. 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
7: Ogallala Livestock Special Stocker Feeder Sale this Thursday, October 1st, starting at 10 a.m., selling loads and part loads at 11, expecting over 1,700 head in the yearling division. Springer Cattle Company, 142 red and black Angus cross heifers, weighing 8 to 875. Nathan Kramer, 180 Angus and black white face spade heifers, weighing 8 to 850. Here's Tom and Chris Rudd, 113 Angus and red Angus steers, weighing 750 to 850. Maddox Cattle Company with 85 head of red composite preg-checked open heifers weighing 8 to 900 pounds. In the calf division, Carol and Lance Most, 190 Angus and black white face steers and heifers weighing 4 to 550. 120 black, red, and Charlet steers and heifers weighing 4.5 to 6.5 from Jack Payne. Storm Lake Livestock, Aaron and Ashton Vivian, 110 red Angus and a few Angus steers and heifers. They'll be 5 weights. Braden and Kenna Perry at 100 head of Angus Charlet cross heifers weighing 5 to 550. Here's Flying U Cross, Darren and Kevin Vinton, 98 Angus and Charlet cross steers and heifers weighing 3.5 to 500 pounds. Sakugawa Ranch, Jake and Jolynn Lumpkin, 72 head of Angus and semi-Angus steers weighing 4.5 to 575. Here's 70 head of Angus steers. They'll weigh 500 to 600 pounds from Jay and Wade Dickinson. All this and many more valued consignments this Thursday, October 1st at Ogallala Livestock Special Stocker Feeder Sale starting at 10 a.m. selling loads and part loads at 11.
8: Nebraska Extension Almanac.
6: We've been focusing on promoting pheasant habitats recently in our program. On a previous show, Extension Specialist Andy Little discussed what factors make up a good habitat for these game birds to nest, reproduce, and have adequate protection. On today's program, Andy focuses on the issues that have caused decline in pheasant populations in the state.
8: So in general, you know, we've been losing habitat on the landscape since about the 1960s, particularly, you know, obviously as we have, you know, moved more towards corn, soybean fields, kind of more monocultural based crops. And I talked to a lot of farmers out there, especially ones who remember the 60s and time frame, and they would say, man, we used to be able to go out in the back 40 and harvest a limit of pheasants. Well, that back 40 does not look like the back 40 today. And so the essentially a lot of those areas we obviously have with increased mechanization, you know, and a lot of other technologies, we now have the ability to not have smaller fields. We can have larger fields. Well, pheasants love those smaller fields because you usually would have a lot of little hedgerows and areas where they could take and have a diversity of cover types for nesting, brooder, and fall winter cover. And they can move about the landscape, kind of like think about stepping stones from one point to another. And then you get in some places now, you don't really have a lot of connectivity of those patches of cover. And so that makes it harder for them to get from point A to point B. But on the flip side of that is, you know, we're my lab, and what we do with Applied Wildlife Ecology and Spatial Movement Lab, or because of that long, long name, we have an acronym of Awesome Lab. So we have the awesome people work for us. Within our lab, we're really focused on how do we take and work with our landowners to find innovative solutions, whether that's using precision ag, precision conservation technologies, to help them optimize their operation from a production standpoint, and then from a habitat standpoint, and benefiting pheasants, or and then also benefiting other byproducts. So soil health, water quality, you know, I think a lot of folks are very familiar with those challenges we have in the state. And so it's an opportunity, and what we really have kind of pride ourselves on in our lab is finding these innovative solutions to help optimize the overall profitability of your operation. So kind of take it from where it's currently at and find new stackable enterprises that can help you diversify, doing it in a simplistic way so it's not overly complicated, and then helping you actually make more money on the land. So now you start seeing all those benefits.
6: Andy says the same techniques used to promote pheasant habitat will also help a wide variety of other game birds.
8: There could be some little differences, but one of the things that we always talk about, and actually the project that we developed in collaboration with the Nebraska Game and Parks Commission and my lab, it was focused on identifying and prioritizing areas for conservation delivery. And the point is how do we identify and prioritize focus areas when you have limited people, limited money, and you got limited time? You can't be everywhere in all places. That's just totally unrealistic. And so part of that conversation is I've had people ask that same exact question. Can you, as you're thinking about habitat enrollment and thinking about some of these innovative stackable enterprises, benefit other species? And the answer is absolutely you can. Every species is going to be a little bit different. But what I always say is meeting with the landowners, developing the objectives of what they're most interested in addressing. You know, obviously, they're not going to be able to address everything under the sun, and that would be anything else in life. You know, you kind of find two or three really key objectives that are most critical to them. And like from a, you know, pheasant standpoint or a turkey standpoint or quail, you can say, hey, you know, what are you interested in, you know, game birds? Okay, which ones? And then we can start customizing things that best fit what their interests are. And again, you have groups like Pheasants Forever and Quail Forever out there, Nebraska Game and Parks Commission, Private Lands Division, all those different organizations who actually have private lands folks and can meet with you as an individual and talk through what your potential options are in your land. So,
6: on a future program, Andy takes a look at some of the financial considerations for farmers that might help convince them that preserving pheasants and game birds could be another line of revenue for their operations. For Nebraska Extension Almanac, I'm Brad Mills. Nebraska Extension Almanac is a production of IENR Media and Nebraska Extension. For more information on how your university is serving Nebraskans, go to extension.unl.edu.
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20: 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I'm Alex Makovica. We're joined by Doug Sadoff, who serves on the Nebraska Soybean Board and farms near Trumbull. And Doug, things have been awfully wet in your neck of the woods. Talk about the season that it's been as you guys hopefully maybe get out the combine and get harvest started.
21: Yeah, it's been a pretty wild season, the whole starting with spring all the way till now. And so, you know, right now we're Right, as I'm talking to you, it's raining pretty good here. I've had about an inch and a half of rain this morning, and it's

0: It's a sloppy mess. There hasn't been hardly any harvest done around my area. Of course, there's been a lot of replant that got replanted the 1st of July because of the hailstorm we had in June. So that stuff's still pretty green, but we've had a lot of disease come in. So there's a lot of corn that needs to get picked. It'll fall over if we don't get to it pretty soon.
1: Yeah, best case scenario when things do dry down a bit. I know you mentioned some of those beans are still pretty green, but will you go corn or beans first?
0: Well, as of right now, I'm probably going to try some corn first. So I'd like to let it dry down a little bit. We lost our whole grain handling system in the June storm, so I'm headed to town with all my crops. So I'd like to see things dry down a little bit, as far as the moisture in the grain, but... So for right now, it'll be corn, but I do have some beans that are finally starting to turn, and I think within a week, we could probably harvest those if everything hit the conditions.
1: Mm-hmm, because it was your entire system, right, that basically got wrapped around itself.
0: Yep, and 7 grain bins, 2 grain legs, and a drying system that's is gone. In a few minutes, it was gone, laying all in the field.
1: Doug, we wish you the best this year as you conclude your time and your service with the Nebraska Soybean Board. That's Doug Sadoff, who farms near Trumbull, for this week's report.
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5: The 28th annual Nebraska Cattlemen Foundation's Retail Value Steer Challenge is coming up, with this year's cattle expected to arrive at the Dar feedlot near Cozad in late October. Galen Frenzen, a member of the Nebraska Cattlemen Foundation board, says that the program has become an important source of funding for the foundation's work.
6: Retail Value Steer Challenge is actually the main financial support for the Nebraska Cattlemen Foundation, which I happen to be on. The Nebraska Cattlemen Foundation, for one thing, this past year, we awarded $104,800 worth of scholarships to 81 students. They can be high school and college both. So we award cash awards to other entities, like the foundation support the livestock and meat judging team down at the university, and the livestock judging team at Curtis, and the Northeast Community College at Norfolk, and the Southeast Community College at Beatrice. We also help support, when I say we, the Nebraska Cattlemen Foundation, support the beef pit at the state fair, and the Nebraska Cattlemen Young Cattlemen Connection, and a whole lot of other entities.
5: This year, 155 steers were purchased through the Superior Livestock Auction and are expected to come into the feedlot weighing about 635 pounds.
6: If somebody wants to purchase one of those steers and enter the contest, that cost is $2,800. You can do it yourself, or your business can do it, or you can partner with somebody, or you can furnish a calf of your own.
5: The cattle are then going to be evaluated in three areas.
6: There's the average daily gain section. There's a carcass value, which is based on, the actual carcass, which is going to take in yield grade, quality grade, and that. And then there's a combined score, where they combine the performance plus the carcass value, and that's what they call the total score. So there's three categories, and they award three places in each category.
5: Frenzen said that producers who want to provide their own animal should have it weaned and preferably weighing between 600 to 650 pounds. The cattle will also be fed through the program before harvested and sold, with the proceeds helping support the Nebraska Cattlemen Foundation.
6: The fact that the steers are donated is what enables the Nebraska Cattlemen Foundation to function and toward all these scholarships and support these other various entities, primarily for the youth.
5: Here on the Rural Radio Network, I'm Carla Whittington, and that is this week's Nebraska Cattlemen's Report.
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11: ABC News, I'm Sherry Preston. Former Special Counsel Jack Smith testifying before the Senate Judiciary Committee about his role investigating President Trump in both the January 6th and the classified documents cases. Smith says his investigation proves beyond a reasonable doubt that the president incited violence on January 6th and stored thousands of classified documents at Mar-a-Lago.
12: I stand by my decisions as Special Counsel, including my decision to bring charges against President Trump. I made those decisions without regard to President Trump's political association, activities, beliefs, or candidacy in the 2024 presidential election.
11: The president today introducing America.gov, which uses AI to answer questions about government programs. President also welcoming tech leaders to the White House for discussions on AI. Lindsay Clancy back in court. Her lawyer arguing that the murder charges against her should be thrown out. This is ABC News. The director of engineering for the New York Times Games allegedly shot and killed by his 77-year-old in-laws in suburban San Francisco over the weekend. The case reportedly involves a pending divorce, a child custody battle, and accusations of child abuse and domestic violence. This is legal expert Stephen Clark.
13: Certainly you cannot take this type of action, even if there is abuse in the home. But it could be a factor in how the case plays out to a jury. If these parents had tried to stop this and it was continuing, you could see the defense make a hybrid of the burning bed argument that this was the only steps they could take, which could reduce the murder charges potentially.
11: Before you reach for that Diet Coke with dinner, listen to this new study. Researchers say in order to get the best night's sleep, you should stop drinking caffeine nearly 9 hours before bedtime. Doctors say caffeine intake closer than that could cost you up to 45 minutes of good rest a night. Sherry Preston, ABC News.
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24: Here's your forecast from the Platte Valley Bank Weather Center. Partly to mostly cloudy skies. Temperature readings are going to be in the 60s today to the lower 70s. A few sprinkles possible. Lows tonight, lower 50s. Partly to mostly cloudy. Partly to mostly cloudy Wednesday. Temperatures in the lower 70s. Lows Wednesday night, upper 40s. Only in the 60s for Thursday, but fair. Fair 70s for Friday and into the weekend. I'm Day Weather Meteorologist Don Day.
25: It is Tuesday morning, September 29th, and this is AgriTalk. Welcome to AgriTalk. I'm your host, Chip Flory. The grain markets are mixed this morning. Wheat is trading lower, corn is slightly lower, and soybeans and bean oil are trading higher, with bean meal lower. The livestock market, yeah, they're on the plus side of unchanged. And cotton futures are getting absolutely pounded. December cotton is down more than 300 points this morning. So, what's the status of the farm bill? What's the odds of passage? When will work on the bill get to a full vote on the Senate floor? We'll find out from Senate Ag Committee Chairman Senator John Bozeman from Arkansas. And this is turning into a challenging harvest season in some areas. Grain quality issues are sprouting up in corn and soybean fields. We'll talk with Iowa State University grain quality specialist Charles Herber and Pioneer field agronomist Troy Detmeyer about it. And Karen Bonert will preview the World Dairy Expo right after we get this news update from Haley Bickelhop. Good morning, Haley.
0: Good morning, Chip. Yeah, speaking of World Dairy Expo, that's where you're headed later today, isn't it?
25: That is exactly right. I'll make my way over there this afternoon. We will be at Big Apple Joe, check me on this, but I believe we will be at booth 1610 and broadcasting live from the Dairy Herd Management booth there at the World Dairy Expo. So looking forward to that. Looking forward to that very much.
0: Yep. Line Energy Center is definitely a good place to have a show. I've never been for World Dairy Expo, but I've gone to some junior nationals there, and a good spot there in Madison for sure.
25: No doubt.
0: It'll be a great week, great couple days for you guys. But Chip, you also mentioned the crops and the crop progress, and so we'll dive right into the latest crop progress report because it came out yesterday. 18% of the corn crop is harvested, which is right on time with the five-year average. However, Chip, in Iowa, corn harvest was just 5% complete, which is lagging behind the five-year average of 10%. USDA said that 57% of the corn crop was rated good or excellent, which is unchanged from the previous week, and it matches analyst expectations. 17% of the soybean crop is harvested, which is also right on time. Iowa, however, is well behind its usual pace at just 3%. That five-year average is at 17% this time of year. USDA says that 58% of the soybeans were rated good or excellent, which is unchanged from the previous week and matching expectations. 27% of the winter wheat is in the ground, which is 7 points behind when compared to the five-year average.
25: Yeah. Yeah, those the slow harvest pace in some of these states is starting to show up, and Iowa in particular, as you mentioned, and that's where some of the grain quality issues are really starting to develop. Minnesota, there's some problems up there as well. We're going to talk with Charlie Herber from Iowa State about it here in just a little bit, and at the bottom of the hour, and find out maybe some management tips on how to handle some less than ideal quality on corn and soybeans.
0: Well, Chip, President Donald Trump has nominated Gregory Ibaugh of Nebraska to be Undersecretary of Agriculture for Trade and Foreign Agricultural Affairs. So Luke Lindbergh previously held this role, but this month he was appointed the United Nations World Food Program Executive Director. Ibaugh is the former Director of Agriculture in Nebraska, and he also served in the first Trump administration as the Undersecretary for Agriculture Marketing and Regulatory Programs. In this news release by the White House, three individuals were also nominated to be members of the Farm Credit Administration Board. We have Carl Bednowski, John Grunwald II, and James Russell Middleton.
25: Yeah, Greg's going to be really good in this position. He's got excellent experience. He's going to be a plus for trade issues through USDA, no doubt about it.
0: Well, Chip, yesterday, President Donald Trump announced the largest steel mill in American history. I know this is something that was on your radar, but he announced the $15 billion investment from Mesabi Metallic Monday afternoon. The plant will go up in southeast Iowa, and the iron ore will come from Mesabi's mine in Minnesota. President Trump says this will make steel more affordable for Americans. So definitely a big announcement everywhere yesterday. You could see it in a lot of headlines both yesterday and this morning. Representatives from Iowa were at the president's office in the Oval Office while this announcement was being made. So definitely a pretty big announcement coming out of Iowa yesterday.
25: Yes, Governor Reynolds was there. Senator Ernst was there. There is a lot of excitement in the state about this new steel mill, and it's way down in the far, far, far southeast corner of the state, and it's going to be very strategically placed to supply the middle of the country with steel. It's a good thing. Good thing.
0: Well, Chip, Reuters is reporting that the White House is considering allowing wider sales of red-dyed diesel in efforts to bring down prices. They're calling it an alternative to a diesel export ban. So the proposal would expand the circumstances under which red-dyed diesel, which is obviously generally reserved for off-road uses like farming, is exempt from most federal fuel taxes. The tax on highway diesel is 24.4 cents per gallon, and dyed diesel is exempt from the tax, but it does still remain subject to a 0.1 cent per gallon PACs that funds the federal leaking underground storage tank trust fund. Texas, however, Chip, is allowing the wider use of dyed diesel. Governor Greg Abbott did issue a disaster proclamation on Monday, and this would allow farmers and truckers to now use dyed diesel on Texas roads.
25: Very good. Very good. Move it forward. Yep.
0: Yeah. Well, Schreiber Foods is spending $267 million to expand its cheese business. Good in time for World Dairy Expo, Chip. Yep. New manufacturing facility is set to go up in Carthage, Missouri. It's expected to open in 2028. Schreiber also has two plants in the Carthage area, and it says that this third location will create 100 new jobs.
25: That's fantastic. Haley, thank you so much. We'll talk to you later. Right now, thanks, let's Chip. Bring in Karen Bonert, editor, Farm Journal's Milk. Karen, it is that time of the year again. I'll see you tomorrow in Madison.
1: Well, hi, Chip. Hi. World Dairy Expo kicks off today through the end of the week in Madison, Wisconsin. And you've been before. I've been many times. And those that haven't been, you're missing out. Sure, there's really an incredible cattle show, and it's all about the latest gadgets and technology out there. But in my opinion, people go for the people. It's like the one time a year, Chip, where the entire dairy industry world ends up in the same place. You bump into people that you haven't seen since college. You finally put a face on to the name of the rep that you've been talking to over the phone. You meet a producer from across the country who's really dealing with the same headache that you are. And suddenly you're swapping solutions and ideas. To me, that's the magic of Expo. It's not formal. It's just where real conversations happen. And I feel like you're going to learn something. 500 exhibitors, tons of seminars, breed shows, new tech everywhere you look. And whether you need help with labor, feed efficiency, or just want to see what's new, it's all there. So, Chip, it's a good time. I'm looking forward to connecting up with you tomorrow. We're going to talk with farmers yep. and industry leaders. And as you know, it's where the industry comes together, learns together, and honestly, it's just a good time. So I'm looking forward to seeing you real soon.
25: Yeah, absolutely, Karen. I will see you in Madison. And we've got quite the lineup for you. Tomorrow morning, we are going to talk with the new CEO of Dairy Management, Inc. Don't know who it is yet, but we will learn who it is tomorrow morning here on the show. We're also going to have a farmer forum from the trade show floor tomorrow morning with Charles Krause and Val Levine. Tomorrow afternoon, Mike North, Robin Schmall will be talking about what's going on in the dairy markets. And then on Thursday, we're going to talk a lot about trade with Greg Dowd from the National Milk Producers Federation. All right, stay with us. We've got a very important conversation coming your way. I had it yesterday afternoon with the chairman of the Senate Ag Committee, Senator John Bozeman from Arkansas. That's up next here on AgriTalk.
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5: Welcome back to AgriTalk. I'm your host, Chip Flory. Glad that you're with us on this Tuesday morning. And joining me right now, Senator John Bozeman from Arkansas. He is the chair of the Senate Ag Committee. Chairman Bozeman, welcome back. It's excellent to talk with you again. Yes. Yeah.
6: Always a pleasure.
5: Fantastic. Hey, congratulations on getting the Farm Bill through the Senate Ag Committee. I'm glad that that part is done, but it took longer than expected. It's like the Democrats in the committee, led by Ranking Member Klobuchar, they were moving the goal line on you around the snap error rate, weren't they?
6: They were, and the snap error rate has nothing to do with farmers. And so they were trying to hold farmers hostage. And, you know, again, that's certainly, especially in a time now when our farmers are struggling so much, you know, we just got no help at all. Senator McConnell worked really hard to get back so he could help us back. He was able to come and provide the extra vote that we needed to go ahead and get it passed. So that was a big achievement. We're working with our House counterparts now, and also working with the Democrats on both in the House and the Senate, trying to get together and have a final bill that we can pass as soon as we get back once the election's over.
5: Okay, when the election is over. The SNAP program, is that still going to be the highest hurdle to clear when the bill gets to the full Senate floor?
6: I think what's going to happen is that they're going to realize that we've got this narrow window to pass a farm bill, and then also to make it such that we give the states a little bit more time to get their problem solved, which I agree with. I think they need that year. And so we worked really hard to provide that for them. But they're going to horse around, and then you've got the farmers out there that desperately need this help. And, you know, again, the Democrats are going to horse around and make it such that we lose all of it. Yeah. So I don't think that's going to happen. Again, they're talking to us now, and we'll get these things worked out because the farmers desperately need us to go ahead and finish out the farm bill. You know, we passed a good portion of it. About 85%. This bill, though, is like 800 pages. I mean, there's a lot of good stuff in there for farmers. And when we combine that with what we have already done with the farm bill, it really is a massive bill. And it's something, you know, that we can all be very proud of.
5: Okay. When the bill was taken up in committee for the final vote, Senators Grassley, Senator Ernst wanted to add an amendment to the bill. Senator Grassley focused on packers and stockyards. Senator Ernst, the Save Our Bacon or the Prop 12 fix. Right. Are those opportunities going to be available when the bill does make its way to the full Senate floor?
6: I think those opportunities will be in conference. I don't know exactly how we're going to do this. But again, you know, the Save Our Bacon is in the House bill. It's not in our bill. We purposely recessed, you know, rather than closing things out, so we could come back and use all the work that we'd already done, not keep Senator McConnell there forever, and then again expose her.

0: ourselves to the Democrats coming up with, you know, some crazy amendments that we'd have to beat back. So that's why we did it while we did, how we did. But the place to work these things out is in conference.
1: Okay. Another item that's going to need to be worked out in conference is mandatory country of origin labeling. The amendment from Senator Thune, is that, does it have the momentum behind it that it seems to have, Senator?
0: I think it probably does. And again, that's one that's in the Senate bill and not in the House bill.
1: Right.
0: So we'll be working with them, and something that's very important to Senator Thune, and we'll see how it works out. But it seems like, you know, as you're saying, the momentum now seems to be in that direction that, yeah. You know, a lot of people would like to see that passed. You know, there's some opposition. It's a little bit controversial. On the other hand, I think the preponderance right now is probably with it rather than against.
1: Okay. The nationwide year-round availability of E15, the language that is in the Senate bill, and in a standalone bill from the House, can those be merged?
0: Yes. We'll marry those up and figure out a path forward for E15. We're really excited, you know, by the fact that it's in there. This is something that has been worked on for, you know, many, many years. And so, you know, again, it's a great step in the right direction. And I feel like we've got this perfect storm. And it's sad, you know, in the sense that, you know, our farmers are struggling so much. But again, I think, you know, kind of the balance, as you mentioned on the other issues, kind of shifted on this issue. And I think the majority of Congress is, you know, wants to get this passed to help the farm community out.
1: Okay. Is Ranking Member Klobuchar pushing on this bill as hard as you are?
0: Well, they refuse to. Again, I enjoy working with Senator Klobuchar. She's a good friend.
1: I understand.
0: We've done a lot of good things together, but they basically wouldn't negotiate until, you know, until they said they got 2 years. So that hasn't been very helpful. And in fact, it's not been helpful at all. And I was really disappointed. I thought at the end of the day, they didn't think we'd vote on it, you know, if we were afraid that we'd lose. But I wanted to vote on it. You know, I wanted people to understand, you know, where we are, you know, what we were trying to do and how important this was. So I was very, very disappointed when we didn't get any help at all. And I was surprised by it. Farm bills shouldn't be about Republicans and Democrats and not allowing the president to get a win or not allowing Republicans to get a win. You know, this is high-stakes stuff. I mean, this is all about keeping families in business that have been in business for generations. And so it was disappointing. I do think that after the election, we'll come together. One of the things that helped us, you know, at the end of the day, and if you watch the hearing, at the end of the hearing, weren't really criticizing the bill at all. You know, they were criticizing the SNAP and all that stuff, but kind of careful to not criticize the bill. A lot of Democrats want to vote for this thing. And the farm community coming up here, you know, the week, 2 weeks before, and putting a lot of pressure on, that made a tremendous difference. So I want to thank your listeners. Again, gotcha. Those organizations are the difference. They make all the difference in the world.
1: Yeah. I felt like before the last vote that maybe Fetterman, Senator Fetterman, was going to come over and vote to support it. He was leaning that way, wasn't he?
0: He was. And again, if you listen to his statement after, he understands how important it is to actually get this thing done.
1: That's right. Okay. Do you think that there will be another round of farm support payments, Senator?
0: I was at the White House a couple weeks ago now and asked the president, you know, he's very supportive of all of this, you know, getting a farm bill done. And I just said, look, you're going to be in a lot of areas as you're campaigning, you know, for House members, a lot of rural districts. You know, let's be sure and make sure that this is on the front burner. I know it is in your mind. You know, let's talk about it. And he said, you're exactly right, and that he would do that. I also said, you know, let's mention about the fact we've got $11 billion in the rescission bill. That's probably not going to go anywhere anytime soon. So I talked about, you know, getting those dollars, shifting them over. And the president, again, you know, said that he was on board with additional aid. So he can't announce how much, whatever, in the sense it hadn't passed. But he's very much in favor of us doing, and has agreed to help us. And in fact, he you know, lead the charge with Congress to get the thing passed.
1: Okay,
0: that should have been done yesterday. And you know, again, it's something the farmers desperately need, but it hadn't. But we need to get it done as soon as.

0: president is, you know, right now is firmly behind it, as I think is the vast majority of Congress.
1: Okay. I was going to ask on the timeline, is it possible to deliver this package before the end of the year?
0: Yes.
1: Okay. I mean, all right.
0: That has to be done.
1: Fantastic. We've only got about 45 seconds left here. We can't forget that a lot of the support for farmers through the Farm Bill was done through the One Big Beautiful Bill Act, correct?
0: Yes. Right now, our farmers are feeling, you know, the increase in the PLC payments, ARC, the changes in crop insurance. All of that was, you know, we begged for a few billion dollars last Congress, couldn't get anything, couldn't get any help from the Democrats at all. So we went around them this and got an additional $68 billion. So, yeah, there's going to be lots of money flowing in that regard based on losses.
1: Chairman Bozeman, thank you so much. You've been very generous. Thank you.
0: Well, thank you for all you do. We appreciate it.
1: Fantastic. Senator John Bozeman, the chair of the Senate Ag Committee here on AgriTalk.
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1: And joining us now, Pro Farmer consultant Jim Wyckoff. Jim, little bit of pressure on corn and wheat, but soybeans are working to the upside. What's going on this morning?
5: Yeah, good morning, Chip. Yeah, we've got mostly lower prices. Got December corn down about 2¾ cents. Novi beans up about 7 cents on some short covering. December SRW down 2 cents and HRW down a dime and hit a 7-week low overnight. The grain markets are looking heavy. Technically, we've seen bearish downside breakouts in November beans and December corn this week to suggest maybe some more downside price pressure. Meantime, the winter wheat markets are in price downtrends on their daily bar charts. The U.S. dollar index hitting a 3-month high overnight, that's also a negative.
1: Yes. No doubt about it. And the funds are still loaded up on the long side of the grain market. So with this technical pressure, we might have to see a little bit of a flush here to even things back up. What about what's going on in livestock trade, Jim?
5: Well, Chip, we've got the nearby cattle futures trading higher today. We've got some consolidative trade going on. The bulls are working on price uptrends on the daily charts for live cattle and feeder cattle. But just choppy trade. We've seen some weak cash trade reported yesterday by USDA last week, so that's limiting the upside. And meantime, in the hog markets, we're seeing some short covering today after prices hit a contract low on Monday, but still the cash index is trending lower.
1: Yeah, that cash index has been moving to the downside for a while here, so it'll be interesting to see how the lean hog market can find its footing here this week. Thank you, Jim. That is Pro Farmer consultant Jim Wyckoff here on Markets Now.
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7: Good morning from the Gingrich Structures Market Desk. I'm Lacey Shippey for the Rural Radio Network. Grains are mixed this morning ahead of the quarterly grain stocks report tomorrow. Corn futures opened the day higher, but they've fallen under some pressure once again. The U.S. corn crop is 18% harvested, which is right around average, though there are certain states that are falling far behind their typical pace. The southern pace, however, is moving ahead of average. Nebraska's harvest is 12% below the typical rate. More heavy rain is forecasted for the plains and Midwest.

0: west this evening with 1 to 5 inches of rain expected throughout the week. Soybeans are about a nickel higher here, rebounding a bit from yesterday's liquidation and finding some support from the cash markets. And wheat futures are lower. The U.S. winter wheat planting remains off to its slowest start on record, advancing 10% week on week to now sit at just 27% complete nationally. December corn is down 3 1/4 at 519 3/4. March down 2 3/4 at 533 3/4. November soybeans up 4 3/4 at 1293. January up 5 1/2 at 1308 1/2. December Chicago wheat down 2 1/4 at 686 1/2. March down 2 1/2 at 701. December KC wheat down 11 at 734 3/4. March down 9 3/4 at 748. October soybean meal down 270 at 359. October bean oil up 96 at 6807. October live cattle are up 112 at 218.57. December up 115 at 221.95. October feeders up 192 at 333.82. November up 177 at 331.05. October lean hogs up 77 at 79.02. December up 90 at 69.30. 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
2: 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It takes CHS.
3: Health was pretty good, and it looked like things were going to dry up fairly quickly. And then we've had, as you say, 2-3 weeks of rain, and we're about ready to start on our next 3-day rain here in a few hours, as I understand it. And that could make the difference. That could be just about enough to generate some field grain quality, some stock health problems, and some mold problems.
4: Yeah, yeah. I'm seeing some posts out on social media, and you got to take those for what they are. I mean, they could be plants, but I think it is happening. We're starting to see some sprouting on the butts of ears and beans and pods. That can take you down. That can take your quality down in a hurry, can't it?
3: Yes, it can. And I think the soybean in pods probably has a quicker, more direct impact, because eventually, if pods wet and dry, they're going to split open, and then you lose the yield. Then you lose the beans on the ground. So that will probably be a more direct impact than the sprouting. I would guess the sprouting problem is reported more from the eastern Corn Belt, but if we get another series of big rains and some cool, cloudy weather, we could have sprouting in ears, especially in the ears that sit upright, that just don't hang down, but sit upright in the in the husk. We could have that, and that will be classified if it goes to the point of being visible, that will be classified as damage when the grain goes to market. Right. And it will create some issues in storage if we don't get it dry quickly. Yeah. I think that's going to be the watchword, is getting the grain dry quickly, not to hold wet grain for long periods of time and that sort of thing. That's probably not the year to do it since we've had so much grand wet weather so far.
4: Right. Charlie, what if you do open up a field, you haul that first load of corn into the elevator. They do a quick check on it and say that you've got a problem with some mold or some mycotoxins. What do you do when that happens?
3: Well, first of all, if it's mold, if the grain looks moldy, the elevator will probably assess damage, discount for total damage, discolorations of various sorts, mold, sprouting, earth, soil damage, etc. They'll probably assess discounts. There's not much you can do to get rid of that in corn, at least. But if I were harvesting it and were going to put it in a bin, yeah, I'd get it dry fast. This is not a year to try to extend the shelf life of wet grain, which we often try to do in years when the quality is pretty good, because then you don't lose as much weight for drying and the cost of drying is less and so forth. So we kind of tend to extend the shelf life a little bit for 17-18% moisture corn. This is probably not a year to do that with all of the time that it sat in the field wet.
4: Right. Right. The last thing you want to do is be surprised by any of these problems, Charlie.
3: Scout.
4: You got to get out and take a look at it, don't you?
3: Yes, you do. You got to look, and especially if now here in Iowa we get what is forecast as a fairly wide swath of 2 to 3 inch rain across basically the center of the state. If you're in that situation, I realize I hate to say to people to go slosh around in a muddy field, but do that and look for downed corn that is stalk health that went south, so to speak, and the starts of mold. It will probably be at the end of the year, that the tip or whatever. Look for the start of mold and peel down some of those erect upright ears and see if there's any signs of sprouting. If there are, I would, one, harvest it as quickly as possible, irregardless of the moisture. I'm assuming that most of the corn in Iowa now is down in the 20% moisture. I would say that's pretty fair. There's some that's wetter, but typically the in the 20% moisture is the prime growing time for mold in the field. Okay. And it typically doesn't, you typically don't find it with real wet corn that has a lot still starch to, or sugar to convert to starch, probably don't see it. And then once it gets down in the low teens, even 16, 17, it's a little bit too dry for the fungus to work. Fungus requires about 65% relative humidity. So there's kind of a range in there that's that where you get the most field mold growth. And that's the corn you don't want to hold, and you don't want to dry it slowly. This would you don't want to put it in a natural air bin where the grain at the top particularly may take several days for the drying front to get there. That's probably not a good idea if you've seen mold in the field.
4: Yeah, I'm hearing you say that you need to put some heat to it before you put it in the bin.
3: Yeah, hopefully you have a continuous dryer or batch dryer that you can take the moistures down in the 15-16 range at least fairly quickly. That will pretty much stop growth in the bin, and from there on it will be storage molds and you having to maintain aeration and temperature.
4: Okay. All right. Charlie, I'm over here on the far eastern edge of the state, and I've driven to the center of the state a couple of times here recently, and I tell you, I'm still green for about 20 miles over on the eastern edge of the state, and then you get to the nice mature looking corn. It's got that good harvest golden brown to it.
3: Yes,
4: but when you get over towards the middle of the state, the corn crop looks gray. It looks old. It looks like it's been ready to go for a while. That's where we're talking about some of the tar spot and crown rots and stuff like that that has gotten into this corn crop later in the year, right?
3: Yes, and it really was sort of a tale of two crops, because if you look at the weather data, there's a patch in central Iowa, pretty good sized one, that got almost record rainfall. They had 2, 3, 4 inch rains on a regular basis. And so that's what will make the husks turn the gray color. You'll get fungus on the husks, and that you don't want to leave it in the field very long.
4: Right. Right. Yeah. And a lot of that corn has been in the field too long already. And unfortunately it's going to sit there after, like you said, we're going to get another 2-3 inches of rain over the over most of the state here over the next 72 hours or so. So it's going to delay things even further. Yep. Okay. Last bit of hand holding for me here, Charlie. The final advice to farmers that are dealing with some grain quality issues out there, what is it?
3: Be able to follow the temperature of the stored grain. I mean, you can't do much about the temperature of the stored grain as you harvest it. It is what it is. But be able to follow that and follow it down. Be ready to aerate the grain immediately. If you have dew points, pay attention to the dew point, because the dew point will tell you about roughly how cold you can get the grain. Up to now, we've been having dew points in the 70s and 80s. You know, in August, we had very high dew, that means high humidity. But again, I'll knock on wood here. Maybe after this rain is done, we'll get a period of time where you get dew points in the 40s and 50s. And don't hesitate to aerate the grain. Take the temperature down. Even if you can't get it dry, temperature will be your friend in terms of controlling mold and storage.
4: Man, good advice, Charlie. Thank you so much. We sure appreciate you.
3: Glad to help. And you may call if you
4: Charles
3: need
4: Herbert.
3: Something.
4: You bet. Professor Emeritus.
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7: In times like these, Nebraskans need a fighter in their corner. 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And Hilgers has taken the fight to the scammers and fraudsters who prey on our neighbors. As a father of four, Mike Hilgers is holding big tech accountable for misleading parents, and Hilgers defended parental rights in the classroom. And when Biden tried to force Nebraska schools to let boys play girls' sports, Hilgers said, no way. Now Mike Hilgers is fighting to defend Nebraska's water rights, and Hilgers is protecting Nebraska farmers and ranchers from crippling regulations that raise food prices, fighting for what matters most, protecting the American dream. Our Attorney General, Mike Hilgers.
8: Paid for by friends of Mike Hilgers.
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4: All right, we talked about handling some grain quality issues with Charlie. Now let's find out what's out there. Joining me now, Troy Deitmeyer. He is the pioneer field agronomist for Northeast Iowa. Troy, it's great to talk to you again, man. How are you?
19: I'm doing well, Chip. How are you today?
4: Good, but I cannot believe the range of conditions in the corn crop that you were looking at in your district this year. This has got to be as wide a range as you've ever had to deal with, isn't it?
19: Yeah, it's been pretty wild. So I've been with Pioneer right at 20 years and in the ag industry right at 30. And I will say this was probably one of the unique ones. We've got, you know, some people are over 50 inches of rain. We've had some devastating hailstorms come through. And then we got some pockets that are sitting really good as well. So it's been really intriguing to see the crop. I've been telling most of our customers for what it's went through. I'm pleasantly surprised on what we're still seeing. Won't be a record by any means, but I think a lot of people will still have a strong crop.
4: Yeah, some people are going to be surprised to hear you say that, Troy, that it's not going to be a record, because Eastern Iowa is kind of the sweet spot, is what the marketplace is thinking.
19: Yeah, like you said, you know, there's going to be some really good fields, but we've had such strong crops the previous 4 or 5 years that even if we're, you know, 10, 15 bushel off of a previous year, you know, we still might be well above an APH level. So, like I said, the challenge is out there, but I think we can be thankful for what we have.
4: Absolutely. Take me back to the silage harvest. What were you finding out in the field?
19: So, yeah, unfortunately, we still have some going on with the weather delays. But in general, most people have silage wrapped up. Most were saying they were about 2 to 5 tons lower than the previous couple years. And then also maybe just a little bit lower starch content, which that kind of surprised me a little bit. But I think it maybe comes back a little bit to some of those wet planting conditions we planted into, I think we're realizing that maybe the ear counts aren't quite as strong, especially in some of these wetter spots in the field. So I think that's probably what's, you know, pulling down tonnage as well as starch content as well. And most said things were a little bit drier than they appeared, but it seemed like we got most people to get the silage in before it got, you know, below 62-63%.
4: Yeah. Yeah. Well, one of the things that we saw when we were out on tour were some blank stalks, and we were missing ears in Iowa, and including eastern Iowa. So, yeah. So what are you seeing in the fields now? I mean, Troy, you go 30 miles north of where you're at in Dyersville, and there's still some green corn up here. Yeah, I mean, it's pretty amazing. It's pretty amazing. And then you see that corn that looks like it's matured regularly, normally, everything looks good. And then you see some of those fields where disease has gotten into it, and you know that the landowner or the farmer is just thankful it's still standing, right?
19: Yeah, you're right, Chip. There's a lot of variability there. Generally, as we travel north in my territory, things do seem to get a little bit better. And actually, if you lay a rainfall map, accumulated rainfall for the growing season, it seems like that really pegs where you're at. For some people, you know, throughout Iowa and the Midwest here, you know, 10 days ago, we just had a complete saturation of rain. And I think those anaerobic conditions in some of those fields, just the crop was close to being finished and it just said, hey, I can't breathe. Yeah. And I'm not going to fight this. I'm just giving up. And so that is, you know, it's causing some challenges out there. I have not seen a lot of molds, per se at this point, but with the forecast that we got coming here the next couple of days, you know, we might see the increase in that. And, yeah, you know, the crown rot had been there for a little while and scattered plants. And I think that rapid shutdown that we had during that saturation period really sped some of these fields to yeah, maturity.
4: Yep. Yep. Yep. Okay. What about soybeans, Troy? What are you seeing out in fields right now?
19: There hasn't been a wide window for them to get harvested. There has been a few fields that have been cut. And, you know, we've kind of said the soybeans have looked pretty good most of the year with a pretty good pod count. And the few that have been harvested, guys are pretty pleased with the yields. Not shattering a record or anything like that, but, you know, for the saturation that they've been through for so long, you know, things are holding in there. We are starting to see a little bit of purple seed stain that's caused by generally a Cercospora. It hasn't been widespread, and I'm hoping if we can get through these next couple of days of, you know, really heavy rain, and then the forecast does look to, you know, dry out and lower humidities, hopefully that'll stay in check. But so far, not a lot to report on soybean harvest yields. And, you know, there has been in both corn and soybeans probably the biggest thing of concern, especially with the wet conditions coming, is we are starting to see corn and also soybeans starting to sprout. And, you know, that's just something that we just can't avoid when it's this wet and warm. Once that crop reaches maturity, it's thinking about that seed, just starts to think about growing, right? I mean, that's its job.
4: Yeah.
19: And with the moisture and constant humidity and the temperatures we're having, you know, I just tell growers, don't be surprised if you see some of that going on out in your field.
4: Yeah. Yep. And as Charlie was talking about, if you've got that happening, you need to get it dry as quickly as you can before you do anything with it, really, before you even take it to town, because in town they're gonna nick you on that. There is no doubt about it. So a little bit of sprouting. What about pod splitting? Anything happening out there?
19: So that, Chip, I guess I haven't seen a whole lot out of the only area.
4: Okay,
19: seen
4: good.
19: Pod splitting going on is in some of those areas that had some hail.
4: Gotcha, Troy. Thanks, man. I sure appreciate you. You've had a challenging growing season. It's another one to learn from. There's no doubt about that. Thank you, sir.
19: Absolutely. Yep. Be safe out there, everybody.
4: Yeah, excellent. That is Troy Detmeyer. He is the Northeast Iowa field agronomist for Pioneer. All right. Hey, thank you so much for listening this morning. Come back this afternoon. Michelle Rook's going to have a conversation with Corey Brotlin from agmarket.net, and meteorologist Eric Snodgrass from Nutrien will be on. Tomorrow morning, we've got the coverage from the World Dairy Expo, including conversation with the new CEO of DMI right here on AgriTalk.
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0: To hear more, visit dan.democrat. 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
2: ABC News, I'm Sherry Preston. Former Special Counsel Jack Smith testifying before the Senate Judiciary Committee about his role investigating President Trump in the January 6th and classified documents cases. Smith says he stands by his assertion that charges against the president were warranted.
3: Our investigation developed proof beyond a reasonable doubt that President Trump engaged in serious crimes against our nation. If asked whether to prosecute a former president today, based on the same facts, I would do so regardless of whether that president was a Republican or a Democrat.
2: Republicans on the panel claim Smith acted unethically when carrying out his investigations. The court case for Lindsey Clancy has concluded for the day. There were no decisions made on the possibility of dropping charges, only that Clancy has another court hearing November 2nd. President Trump today unveiling America.gov, a site that uses AI to answer questions about government programs. This is ABC News. A little more about the former Cornell University student who alleges she was raped by multiple men at a frat party 2 years ago. The woman going by Jane Doe has filed a civil lawsuit against the Ivy League school. Here's ABC's Aaron Katursky.
4: The district attorney says Jane Doe's 2024 statement to campus police described consensual sex with two men at an intoxication level of 5 or 6 out of 10 and said she was pretty okay having this threesome. Her attorney said in her drunken state, Jane Doe was incapable of consenting, and he said investigators should have done more.
2: The DA says the woman at the time recalled actions that were, in his words, morally disturbing, but not a crime. Smart ring maker Aura is postponing its planned initial public offering due to, it says, market uncertainty. Aura customers use the ring to monitor their health, including sleep patterns and fitness. Concerns about AI, Fed rate hikes, and borrowing more expensive all played a factor, according to the company. I'm Sherry Preston, ABC News.
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6: It's going to be a swing and a miss when it comes to the remains of Hurricane Polo moving into the region. We have a large swath of central and eastern Nebraska that is under a flood watch. This goes down into Colorado, portions of northern and western areas of Kansas, extends all the way into central Iowa, then goes back down to Arizona, Utah, New Mexico, and West Texas. As the remains of Hurricane Polo, now moving into Mexico, will quickly move into New Mexico and then settle into southeastern Colorado by tomorrow and tomorrow night, then head northeast from there. The northern edge of this rain, the significant rain, is going to get up to about I-76, certainly through I-70, and maybe some light showers along Interstate 80, but that's it. It's unfortunate because this would have been a big rain producer for the Panhandle if it could have gone just a little more north. It could wobble a little more north, but right now it looks like we're going to miss out. Behind this system, pleasant fall weather will move in for the end of the weekend into early next week.
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6: Here's your forecast from the Platte Valley Bank Weather Center. Partly to mostly cloudy skies. Temperature readings are going to be in the 60s today to the lower 70s. A few sprinkles possible. Lows tonight, lower 50s. Partly to mostly cloudy. Partly to mostly cloudy Wednesday. Temperatures in the lower 70s. Lows Wednesday night, upper 40s. Only in the 60s for Thursday, but fair. Fair 70s for Friday and into the weekend. I'm Day Weather Meteorologist Don Day.
16: 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It's 63 at Dalton, 63 at Bridgeport, 64 at Main Street Market at Torrington, 64 at Main Street Market at Scotts Bluff. Some other temperature readings around right now. In Chadron, 61, Gordon is 60, and Sydney, 60, North Platte, 67. McCook and Lexington both reporting light rain, 66 at McCook, 65 at Lexington, partly sunny at Ogallala and 68, Valentine 65, and Grand Island 67. And currently at Cheyenne 52, Wheatland has 56 degrees. Barometric pressure at Scotts Bluff 2988, breeze 8 to 10 miles per hour, winds are really light all around right now. Humidity at Scotts Bluff at 84%. Current temperature reading at KNEB at Scotts Bluff, 63 degrees. We'll come back and have an update on news headlines here in a moment.
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20: Thank you, Steve, and good morning. Severe storms can pose more than a hail damage hazard to solar energy facilities, as the city of Gehring found out earlier this summer. Rafael Martinez, Director of Business Relations for Sand Hills Energy, delivered a report to the City Council earlier this month on the nearly two-month outage involving the city's solar farm along U Street, which was discovered to have been tripped offline June 21st. Martinez says lightning was the culprit, as determined by Sand Hills Energy and city electrical crews working on the issue together.
21: Multiple teams supported cleaning, testing, and restoration efforts. PT5 was replaced, and we completed full testing on the switchgear, including the remaining potential transformers, current transformers, isolators, and cables. That testing confirmed PT5 was the only component that failed as a direct result of the lightning strike.
20: The facility did not resume production of power for city residents until August 19th, a full 59 days without contributing to the city's power supplies. Martinez told council members that time frame was fairly standard for the procurement and safety inspections required to source the parts and have them installed with a pre-soak and pre-operation inspection before bringing the solar farm back online. A longtime Nebraska ag leader is in line for a return to Washington. Yesterday, President Trump sent the nomination of Greg Ibaugh as USDA Undersecretary for Trade and Foreign Agricultural Affairs to the Senate for confirmation. Nebraska U.S. Senator Deb Fischer told us Ibaugh brings a strong record from both Lincoln and Washington.
22: Oh, Greg's done a great job for the state of Nebraska when he was ag director here, and he did a really nice job in the first administration that he was in, the Trump administration, so I'm excited if he has that opportunity to get back and continue to work for the state and for the country.
20: Ibaugh served as USDA Undersecretary during Trump's first administration. Before that, he was the longest-serving state ag director in Nebraska history. Leaders from Nebraska's 23 natural resources districts are coming together in Kearney this week with water quantity, water quality, and a major new funding program topping the agenda. Ryan Reuter, president of the Nebraska Association of Resource Districts and a board member with the North Platte NRD, says a new state program could be a game changer for producers. Officials with the Department of Water, Energy, and Environment told attendees that close to $200 million will be available over 3 years, starting in 2027 for soil quality efforts and investments in new technology. Reuter says the districts will help get the word out and get producers signed up. He says the technology piece could be especially helpful in making nitrogen more efficient. But in western Nebraska, water supply remains the pressing concern, as the region has seen one of the driest years on record.
23: The drought out there in western Nebraska is serious.
24: Yeah.
23: Anywhere between 35, 40 days of irrigation water for surface water. The crops that are out there that are planted they're living on well water, groundwater right now. And it's kind of fragile out there in western Nebraska. So with that, we need a tough winter. And yeah, that'll be greatly appreciated by most everybody.
20: Reuter says wildfires added to the strain as the Morrill Fire and the Cottonwood Fire burned about 1 million acres combined within days of each other, and says recovery will take time because grass doesn't grow back overnight. The Scottsbluff City Council has approved a 5-year exclusive agreement with Waste Connections to handle the city's roll-off dumpsters. The city of Gehring had been providing Scottsbluff that service for nearly a decade, but with the Gehring landfill nearing capacity, the service is moving to Waste Connections. City Manager Kevin Spencer says the exclusivity of this deal will keep residential sanitation rates low because Waste Connections agreed to reduce the city's tipping fees in exchange. Not everyone was happy. Wayne Brozek, owner of Paradise Pumpers and Potties, another local roll-off provider, told the council it's unfair for the city to ban a local business from serving customers inside city limits, especially when the exclusive deal goes to a billion-dollar company based outside of Nebraska.
0: I mean, you guys talk about it all the time, and now we're here, and our company says, yes, we can take care of you. We're supporting our local businesses, and we drop one, and then what? We're going to get fined? We're going to get told not to do business? What?
1: Yes. Yes.
0: You think that's fair?
1: Yes. Yes.
0: You guys think that's fair? You all do businesses here. I don't think that's fair. I don't think it's right.
20: Despite Brozek's opposition to the exclusivity of the deal, the Scottsbluff City Council approved the agreement with Waste Connections on a unanimous vote, with Mayor Betsy Vidlak absent from last week's meeting. 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
6: Good morning, I'm Lacey Shippey for the Rural Radio Network, and it's time to take a look at our midday livestock trade with livestock market analyst Kyle Bumstead. And Kyle, we're currently sitting a dollar or two higher here in the cattle complex. Tell me what you're making of trade so far today.
7: That's right, Lacey. We're about 2 to 2.25 higher here. Seeing a little bit of commercial sell pressure here. That feeder cattle index looks like it's going to come in today down a penny here on 337.78 with a daily average of 338.57 on 4,519 head. We did see Oklahoma City down $2 at 342. Joplin was up $3 at 335. So that's kind of what made things cancel each other out here and just make the index come in here slightly changed. Now, what I am seeing here, a lot of folks are kind of wondering how the month of October is going to go. So we still got some time here for this October futures contract to come together with the index. So like I've said before, they can do whatever they want here for 30 days, but very, very quiet as far as the feeder cattle front goes here. Not a lot of news there. We're seeing a little bit of light commercial sell pressure here with those front months here losing to the deferred. So something I am kind of watching out there that November's losing some ground to January. We are building just a little bit of carry out there. I mean, there's still a premium up front here, but taking some of that back tells me that there's some commercial selling here on this rally today. On the live cattle side of things here, we did see a few bids start to surface out there. We did have a call in here at 345 by a major in Eastern Nebraska. Did see an Eastern Nebraska regional call in at 350 as well. So nothing's been traded. Nobody's really said anything about that. But talking to folks here up in this country that if they can get a decent bid here or bid period on some of these cattle, they're going to ship them just because of the weather conditions. We're sitting here with another few days of rain here. Supposed to be getting inundated here in feed yard country, especially up in the northwest Iowa, northeast Nebraska, southeast South Dakota area. I think that some of the sale barns are going to be full of fats here this week, regardless here of what people are saying. I think they just want to get rid of some cattle.
6: 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That is livestock market analyst Kyle Bumstead here on the Rural Radio Network.
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6: 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Corn futures opened the day higher, but they faded off those earlier highs. The U.S. corn crop is 18% harvested, which is right around average, though Nebraska's harvest is 12% below the typical pace. Traders are looking ahead to tomorrow's quarterly grain stocks report. On that report, the expectation is for corn stocks at 1.92 billion bushels. Soybeans are higher today, rebounding a bit from yesterday's liquidation and finding some support from the soy oil market. The report expectations are for soybean stocks at 323 million bushels. And wheat futures are lower. U.S. winter wheat planting remains off to its slowest start on record, advancing just 10% week on week to now sit at 27% complete. Tomorrow's report is expected to show wheat stocks at 1.9 billion bushels. December corn is down 1.5 at 521¾. March down 1 at 535½. November soybeans up 10¼ at 1298¼. January up 10¾ at 1313¾. December Chicago wheat up 1¼ at 690. March up 1 at 704½. December KC wheat down 4¾ at 741. March down 3½ at 754¼. October live cattle are up $1.47 at 218.92. December up 140 at 222.20. October feeders up 190 at 333.80. November up 205 at 331.32. October lean hogs up 102 at 79.27. December up 120 at 69.60. 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
16: 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Mike and Kim along with you here as we get close to October now. That's kind of a scary thought that we're down to the last few months of this 2026. 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
17: It is indeed. I like that. On some air bases, the Air Force is on one side of the field and civilian aircraft use the other side of the field with the control tower in the middle. One day, the tower received a call from an aircraft asking, "What time is it?" The tower responded, "Who is calling?" The aircraft replied, "What difference does it make?" The tower replied, "It makes a lot of difference. If this is a commercial flight, it is 3 o'clock. If it is an Air Force plane, it is 1,500 hours. If it is a Navy aircraft, it is 6 bells. And if it is an Army aircraft, the big hand is on the 12 and the little hand is on the 3. If it is a Marine Corps aircraft, it's Wednesday afternoon and 120 minutes to happy hour."
16: I'm going to do something, and I'm not sure if I know the author on this, I guess, but it's called I Saw Jesus Last Week. He was wearing blue jeans and an old shirt. He was up at the church building. He was alone and working hard. For just a minute, he looked a little like one of our church members, but it was Jesus. I could tell by his smile. I saw Jesus last Sunday. He was teaching a Bible class. He didn't talk real loud or

0: then put his arms around them to comfort them. For just a minute, he looked like a young mother in our ladies' class. But it was Jesus. I could see the concern for others who hurt. I see Jesus everywhere, taking food to the sick, welcoming others to his home, being friendly to a newcomer, and for just a minute, I think he's someone I know. But it was always Jesus, I can tell by the way he serves. May someone see Jesus in you today. It's called I Saw Jesus Last Week.
1: 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It's what ranchers read at Tri-State Livestock News, and there's just nothing quite like it. 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
0: And they do a good job on rodeo reports and stuff, too, and we're kind of counting down the NFR wrangling for a position to go to the NFR in Vegas.
1: It's getting extremely serious, isn't it? Oh, okay. I've got something to share from Carrie and all the staff at the Valentine Public Library. How do you get a squirrel to like you?
0: Tempt it with something to eat.
1: That's kind of right, but not exactly. Act like a nut.
0: Act like a nut and they'll come right over to you, right?
1: That's right. That's right. Let's talk etiquette before we have to wrap up today. We don't have much time, but let's hit a couple of them. These are rules you probably didn't know, but you should. For example, you rise when someone enters the room.
0: You let others exit before you enter.
1: You say, my pleasure, instead of no problem.
0: Oh, that's a bad habit sometimes.
1: Yes.
0: You listen before you speak.
1: You keep your phone off the table.
0: There you go. And just off would be nice sometimes.
1: Yeah.
0: You keep your shoes polished at all times.
1: Isn't that interesting? You lower your voice in serious moments.
0: And you wait to be addressed in formal settings. Those are just a few rules of etiquette. Maybe sometime we'll share some more of those on another edition of The Good Stuff.
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6: Chris Cottrell back in for another update here at the Sports Desk on the Rural Radio Network. Let's highlight some runners for this hour's update. The UNK Cross Country Invite was held yesterday at the Kearney Country Club, and there were some standout finishes from teams and runners here in the region. In Class B, the Scottsbluff girls team finishing fifth in the standings. They had two top 15 runners individually. Nina Polk was fourth, and Hannah Wimhoff finished 11th. The Scottsbluff boys finished 10th in the standings and were led by Gavin Wimhoff's 11th place run. In Class D, the Hemmingford boys were third. They had two top 10 efforts. Austin Bendit placed fifth and Fletcher Moseman was ninth. The Gordon Rushville boys finished eighth. And in Class D girls, Gordon Rushville ninth with Kinsley Krebs finishing 14th. Results for all classes can be found on our website. The 15th annual Monument Marathon was held this past Saturday with a total of 624 runners that were representing a total of 39 states. The full marathon female winner was Rebecca Peterson of Casper, who talked about what can make it a challenging course at times.
7: Well, having all the hard work at the second half definitely makes it more challenging. You have to pace yourself differently. You want to kind of just let go at that gate because you got that nice 6 miles downhill and you just have to hold back a little bit knowing that you got to pretty good climb halfway through.
6: Peterson's winning time was 3 hours, 4 minutes, and 17 seconds. The overall win-

0: winner Mark Rabasco out of Massachusetts, who finished in 3:01.06. Catch the video recap of the Monument Marathon on yesterday's edition of KNEB.TV News. We're back to the scoreboard from yesterday. Girls golf, Scotts Bluff winning the team title at the Alliance in a combined score of 382. Shadron got the meet medalist. Emerson Landreth topping the leaderboard with a round of 82. She beat both Riley Norris of Alliance and Scotts Bluff's Maylee Smith by four shots. Aurora Harkins joined Smith for Scotts Bluff in the top 10. She was ninth with a 98. Gearing had two top 10s on the day. Olivia Erdman finished sixth, shooting 93, and Kenley Vance was eighth. She posted a 98. Sydney was second, Gearing fourth in the team standings. And in the Division II portion of the meet, Bridgeport's Olivia Harless shot 83 to get the win, and it was Kimball, the Division II team winner, with a 434. We had high school softball last night. More to come tonight. On the diamond last night, Scotts Bluff, a 12-4 home win in six innings over rival Gearing. Both teams playing again tonight. For Scotts Bluff, they'll take that 16-10 record, put that on the line at home in a matchup against Shadron. I'll be there on 107.3 The Trail with the broadcast starting at around 5:45. Gearing now 15-8 after the loss last night. They'll host Alliance tonight. Jeff Kelly's got that broadcast on KMOR 93.3 also at around 5:45. Both games are scheduled for first pitch tonight at 6 o'clock. High school sports elsewhere today. The Gearing volleyball team looking to bounce back from their first losses of the year. They fell to both Centura and Malcolm, a couple of highly rated C1 teams over the weekend at the Adams Central Tournament. Gearing tonight at Ogallala. Scotts Bluff volleyball heads to play at Sydney. Elsewhere, Alliance at Broken Bow. Shadron hosting Gordon Rushville. Hemmingford heads to Bridgeport. Kimball at Pine Bluffs. Creek Valley hosting Minotaur, and Baird hosting a try with Potter Dixon South Platte. And there's boys tennis as well today, with Gearing hosting a triangular with Scotts Bluff and Alliance in attendance. Monday night football from last night, Case Keenum throwback night. Three total touchdowns, two passing, and the Chicago Bears win at home over Philly 27-7. That's the latest here at the Sports Desk. I'm Chris Cottrell.
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4: It's going to be a swing and a miss when it comes to the remains of Hurricane Polo moving into the region. We have a large swath of central and eastern Nebraska that is under a flood watch. This goes down into Colorado, portions of northern and western areas of Kansas, extends all the way into central Iowa, then goes back down to Arizona, Utah, New Mexico, and West Texas. As the remains of Hurricane Polo, now moving into Mexico, will quickly move into New Mexico and then settle into southeastern Colorado by tomorrow and tomorrow night, then head northeast from there. The northern edge of this rain, the significant rain, is going to get up to about I-76, certainly through I-70, and maybe some light showers along Interstate 80, but that's it. It's unfortunate because this would have been a big rain producer for the Panhandle if it could have gone just a little more north. It could wobble a little more north, but right now it looks like we're going to miss out. Behind this system, pleasant fall weather will move in for the end of the weekend into early next week.
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4: Here's your forecast from the Platte Valley Bank Weather Center. Partly to mostly cloudy skies. Temperature readings are going to be in the 60s today to the lower 70s. A few sprinkles possible. Lows tonight, lower 50s. Partly to mostly cloudy. Partly to mostly cloudy Wednesday. Temperatures in the lower 70s. Lows Wednesday night upper 40s. Only in the 60s for Thursday, but fair. Fair 70s for Friday and into the weekend. I'm Day Weather Meteorologist Don Day.
3: Legacy Co-op locations that are reporting in now at 64 at Dalton and also at Bridgeport, 67 at Main Street Market at Torrington, and 65 at the Main Street Market Scotts Bluff location. Under partly cloudy conditions around the area and winds that are light, currently at KNEB at Scotts Bluff, we have a temperature reading at 65 degrees.
6: Storm season is here, and around here, that can change fast. Hail, wind, and sudden storms can do more than just pass through. 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
3: Oh, it is time for an update on KNEB News headlines at this hour. And with that report, here is Dave Strang.
8: Thank you, Steve, and good morning. Leaders from Nebraska's 23 natural resources districts are coming together in Kearney this week with water quantity, water quality, and a major new funding program topping the agenda. Ryan Reuter, president of the Nebraska Association of Resource Districts and a board member with the North Platte NRD, says a new state program could be a game changer for producers. Officials with the Department of Water, Energy, and Environment told attendees that close to $200 million will be available over 3 years, starting in 2027 for soil quality efforts and investments in new technology. Reuter says the districts will help get the word out and get producers signed up. He says the technology piece could be especially helpful in making nitrogen more efficient. But in western Nebraska, water supply remains the pressing concern as the region has seen one of the driest years on record.
9: The drought out there in western Nebraska is serious.
8: Yeah.
9: Anywhere between 35, 40 days of irrigation water for surface water. The crops that are out there that are planted they're living on well water, groundwater right now, and it's kind of fragile out there in western Nebraska. So with that, we need a tough winter, and that'll be greatly appreciated by most everybody.
8: Reuter says wildfires added to the strain as the Morrill Fire and the Cottonwood Fire burned about 1 million acres combined within days of each other, and says recovery will take time because grass doesn't grow back overnight. Severe storms can pose more than a hail damage hazard to solar energy facilities, as the city of Gehring found out earlier this summer. Rafael Martinez, director of business relations for Sandhills Energy, delivered a report to the city council earlier this month on the nearly two-month outage involving the city's solar farm along U Street, which was discovered to have been tripped offline June 21st. Martinez says lightning was the culprit, as determined by Sandhills Energy and city electrical crews working on the issue together.
10: Multiple teams supported cleaning, testing, and restoration efforts. PT5 was replaced, and we completed full testing on the switchgear, including the remaining potential transformers, current transformers, isolators, and cables. That testing confirmed PT5 was the only component that failed as a direct result of the lightning strike.
8: The facility did not resume production of power for city residents until August 19th, a full 59 days without contributing to the city's power supplies. Martinez told council members that time frame was fairly standard for the procurement and safety inspections required to source the parts and have them installed with a pre-soak and pre-operation inspection before bringing the solar farm back online. A longtime Nebraska ag leader is in line for a return to Washington. Yesterday, President Trump sent the nomination of Greg Ibaugh as USDA Undersecretary for Trade and Foreign Agricultural Affairs to the Senate for confirmation. Nebraska U.S. Senator Deb Fischer told us Ibaugh brings a strong record from both Lincoln and Washington.
11: Oh, Greg's done a great job for the state of Nebraska when he was ag director here, and he did a really nice job in the first administration that he was in, the Trump administration, so I'm excited if he has that opportunity to get back and continue to work for the state and for the country.
8: Ibaugh served as USDA Undersecretary during Trump's first administration. Before that, he was the longest-serving state ag director in Nebraska history. The Scottsbluff City Council has approved a 5-year exclusive agreement with Waste Connections to handle the city's roll-off dumpsters. The city of Gehring had been providing Scottsbluff that service for nearly a decade, but with the Gehring landfill nearing capacity, the service is moving to Waste Connections. City Manager Kevin Spencer says the exclusivity of this deal will keep residential sanitation rates low because Waste Connections agreed to reduce the city's tipping fees in exchange. Not everyone was happy. Wayne Brozek, owner of Paradise Pumpers and Potties, another local roll-off provider, told the council it's unfair for the city to ban a local business from serving customers inside city limits, especially when the exclusive deal goes to a billion-dollar company based outside of Nebraska.
12: I mean, you guys talk about it all the time, and now we're here, and our company says, yes, we can take care of you. We're supporting our local businesses, and we drop one, and then what? We're going to get fined? We're going to get told not to do business? What?
13: Yes. Yes.
12: You think that's fair?
13: Yes. Yes.
12: You guys think that's fair? You all do businesses here. I don't think that's fair. I don't think it's right.
8: Despite Brozek's opposition to the exclusivity of the deal, the Scottsbluff City Council approved the agreement with Waste Connections on a unanimous vote, with Mayor Betsy Vidlak absent from last week's meeting. Make sure you download the KNEB Storm Center weather app presented by Viera Wireless. 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

0: To hear more, visit dan.democrat. 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
1: 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You are listening to the O'Reilly Update. Coming up next, the news with Mike Slater.
2: Thank you, Bill. It is Tuesday, September 29th, 2026. Here's what's happening today in America. Cafe lowered, massive steel plant, woman being executed, and Title IX changes. That's all coming up. Then Bill's going to be here with your message of the day. But first, the Department of Transportation is easing fuel economy standards that were put in place during the Biden administration. The Department of Transportation says with these common sense standards in place, we are making the American dream affordable again, putting safer cars on the road and investing in the American auto worker. So this new Trump administration standard lowers the fuel economy requirement from 50.4 miles per gallon down to 34.9. It also eliminates the need for automakers to invest in electric vehicles to meet those requirements. So the CAFE standards are for a fleet of vehicles. It's not that every vehicle has to meet that fuel standard. What this did is it incentivized car companies to make cars that no one wants, like the Chevy Volt, an electric car that no one wants, so that they could sell more trucks that people did want, like the Chevy Silverado. President Trump yesterday announced the construction of a massive new steel plant in Iowa. $15 billion investment. The president said it's the largest plant in America, one of the largest in the world. The facility is expected to produce 10 million tons of steel a year, create as many as 1,750 permanent jobs and over 6,000 construction jobs. The next biggest steel mill in America is in Indiana, 7.5 million tons of steel every year. The company is also investing $2.5 billion in a new iron ore mine in Minnesota. The chairman said, with the new steel complex in Iowa, we will complete the fully integrated American supply chain from mine to mill. American ore carried on American railroads to an American steel plant powered by American energy, built and operated by an incredibly hardworking and talented American workforce. Krista Pike was 18 when she killed a classmate in a jealous rage, became one of the youngest women ever to be sent to death row. Now at 50, she's scheduled to be put to death tomorrow. Pike lured a romantic rival into a secluded area where she tortured and killed her and carved a satanic symbol into her body. It'll be Tennessee's first execution of a woman in 200 years. The Department of Education is removing another Biden-era Title IX regulation. This regulation for the Biden era recognized sexual orientation and gender identity. Now schools will only recognize sex as male or female from at birth. I'm Mike Slater from the podcast Politics by Faith. Bill O'Reilly has your message of the day. Next.
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3: Time now for the O'Reilly Update message of the day. On this Tuesday, I'm thinking about artificial intelligence. The sharpest knife in the drawer has arrived, and no one will escape the vast changes about to descend on the world. If AI becomes weaponized, a likely scenario, a cyber war could doom the planet. While we wait for oversight action by Congress, the usual debate rages over government restrictions. President Trump well understands that China is hell-bent in its pursuit of AI dominance. No matter what we do here, the Chinese government will harness AI power to its fullest extent. But the president also realizes the economic benefits of the AI breakout. Enormous money. In addition, medical research will explode, and many maladies are likely to be cured. Daily tasks will be done by voices you direct on your computers. However, we all have few protections against miscreants who will use AI to commit crimes like extortion and theft. In the face of all this, Congress does what it usually does, nothing. Plenty of pandering and bickering. This amuses the killers in Beijing. Danger is coming. Smart people know that. Time to put up some protections. I'm Bill O'Reilly. I approve the message by writing it. You can reach me, Bill at BillO'Reilly.com, Bill at BillO'Reilly.com, name in town if you wish to opine. All right, here's the mail. We got David Concierge. Remember, David gets a free copy of Confronting America for being a concierge member. And if David gets into any trouble, we'll help him out, or we'll try. Bill, you've just nailed my concern about AI. The weaponization should be a major concern for all Americans. Speaking of AI, too many in Congress and in various state legislatures are living examples of just how artificial they all are. Okay. I mean, they're pretty slow. They're pretty far behind the curve on this one. Lots of money. Keep that money thing in there. D. Hamill, Red Bluff, California. I'm very leery of AI and a potential to do harm. Listening to discussion on We'll Do It Live and the assertions that it can generate its own thoughts and human emotions, such as greed, reminds me of Orson Welles' War of the Worlds. Yes, indeed. Science fiction has become reality. I'm not a scaremonger either, you guys know that. I just want you to have the information. Clark Bizarowitzki, Sarasota, Florida. My question is, why is President Trump allowing Xi and China free pass for killing more than 17 million people worldwide from the COVID pandemic? Well, Clark, what do you want them to do? But we start a war? What do we do? You want to hold them, Xi and China, accountable? How? Got to live in a real world. 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
3: Now, the O'Reilly Update brings you something you might not know. 48 years ago today, the leader of the Catholic Church died in Vatican City. His sudden demise started numerous conspiracy theories that persist to this day. Here's the story behind the year of three popes. In August 1978, Pope Paul IV passed from a heart attack. 20 days later, a priest from Venice was elected to lead the church. He chose the name John Paul I. His tenure did not last long. Just 5 weeks into his pontificate, John Paul was found dead inside his bedroom. Doctors ruled the cause of death the result of an undiagnosed heart condition. The Cardinal Conclave met for the second time in a year, electing the Archbishop of Krakow as the Vicar of Christ. You know him better as John Paul II. The rapid succession of popes spread controversies around the world. If you saw the movie Godfather 3, that was deeply embedded in the script. On the reality front, some believe Paul I was poisoned by senior cardinals because he was poised to reveal financial corruption by the Vatican Central Bank. That rumor was fueled by the fact the Vatican refused to authorize an autopsy, a papal tradition dating back 1,000 years. Popes are not examined after death. Some claim the pontiff was murdered by a secret society of Freemasons who infiltrated the Holy See. Today, the modern medical consensus and historical record shows that the Pope died of natural causes brought on by heart conditions compounded by the intense stress of his sudden election to the papacy. And here's something else you might not know. Pope John Paul II will go down in history for another reason. His election ended a papal tradition dating back to the 16th century. He was the first non-Italian pope in 455 years. Back in a moment. When you need medications, you don't have any time to fool around. You know that. 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
12: ABC News, I'm Wayne Cabot. Powered by AI, President Trump launching a new government website designed to be a central place to get answers and services.
13: With America.gov, the federal government no longer stands in your way, and it stands only at your service. And that's what we're doing. We're simplifying it. We're glamorizing it. We're making it what it should be.
12: He says Americans can now renew passports or change their names that way, but those features don't yet appear to be available. Trump's saying the new site will be using AI, evidence, he says, of the need to let it grow unregulated. His meeting at the White House today may be challenged. The tech bosses say it should be regulated. CEOs of Anthropic, Google, NVIDIA, Palantir, Meta. New York's governor calling for an outside counsel to investigate Cornell University's response to a woman's claim that she was gang-raped by seven frat brothers 2 years ago. At the time, prosecutors said there wasn't enough evidence to charge them. This is ABC News. It's on, a new phase in the U.S. trade war with Canada. As of midnight, a new ban on some imports took effect.
14: At the heart of the dispute with Canada, says President Trump, is that
13: they have been one of the worst countries in the entire world.
14: And so, at 12:01 this morning, the U.S. imposed a ban on the importation of Canadian whey protein, molasses, non-alcoholic beer, and some alcohol. It's largely symbolic, as the forbidden items represent about 0.25% of Canadian imports to the United States. Jim Ryan, ABC News.
12: Today is National Coffee Day. Some say every day is Coffee Day, but you might want to think about when to have that last cup. Researchers in Australia say that to get the best night's sleep, you really ought to stop drinking coffee early, as in 9 hours before bedtime. The study finds that caffeine intake closer to bedtime can cost you sleep, about 45 minutes worth. Is it worth it? I'm Wayne Cabot, ABC News.
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1: Hello, Scotts Bluff, and a very good Tuesday to western Nebraska and southeastern Wyoming. Today through early Thursday, we're going to be on the northern fringes of a potent, cool, and very moist Pacific storm system, a cutoff low-pressure system that's also tapping the remnants of Hurricane Polo, and this is going to keep us cloudy and cool with some breezy north winds, but unfortunately, we are going to be just to the north of precipitation here across the region with some significant rain falling further to our south, basically across northeastern Colorado on south and east over the next 2 to 3 days. And meanwhile, we'll be left with the cloud cover, possibly a touch of shower activity, but overall, not much going on outside the clouds and cool fall weather for ourselves. Then as we kick off October, we'll start to see high pressure taking over west to east. And by Friday and this weekend, that'll bring lots of sunshine back to the region. Temperatures a few degrees above average and conditions continue dry and breezy.
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1: Day weather forecast calls for cloudy, generally overcast skies today, tonight, through Wednesday and early Thursday. Some areas of morning fog as well. Little bit of some light rain shower activity, especially to our south, over the course of tonight and tomorrow. Temperatures going to be mild, near to slightly below average. Mid to upper 60s for highs. Nighttime lows pleasant, mid and upper 40s. Sunshine and well in the 70s for highs. Friday and the weekend lows near 50. I'm Day Weather Meteorologist Park Huer.
20: Winds are light around the region under partly cloudy conditions. Barometric pressure at Scotts Bluff at about 2988 currently. 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It's 67 at Main Street Market Scotts Bluff, 69 at Main Street Market at Torrington, 65 at Bridgeport, and 66 at Dalton. 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Click weather and then weather in your neighborhood. Here at KNEB at Scotts Bluff currently, we have 66 degrees.
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2: Thank you, Steve, and good morning. Severe storms can pose more than a hail damage hazard to solar energy facilities, as the city of Gehring found out earlier this summer. Rafael Martinez, Director of Business Relations for Sandhills Energy, delivered a report to the City Council earlier this month on the nearly two-month outage involving the city's solar farm along U Street, which was discovered to have been tripped offline June 21st. Martinez says lightning was the culprit, as determined by Sandhills Energy and city electrical crews working on the issue together.
3: Multiple teams supported cleaning, testing, and restoration efforts. PT5 was replaced, and we completed full testing on the switchgear, including the remaining potential transformers, current transformers, isolators, and cables. That testing confirmed PT5 was the only component that failed as a direct result of the lightning strike.
2: The facility did not resume production of power for city residents until August 19th, a full 59 days without contributing to the city's power supplies. Martinez told council members that time frame was fairly standard for the procurement and safety inspections required to source the parts and have them installed with a pre-soak and pre-operation inspection before bringing the solar farm back online. A longtime Nebraska ag leader is in line for a return to Washington. Yesterday, President Trump sent the nomination of Greg Ibaugh as USDA Undersecretary for Trade and Foreign

0: Agricultural Affairs to the Senate for confirmation. Nebraska U.S. Senator Deb Fischer told us IBAW brings a strong record from both Lincoln and Washington.
1: Oh, Greg's done a great job for the state of Nebraska when he was ag director here, and he did a really nice job in the first administration that he was in, the Trump administration, so I'm excited if he has that opportunity to get back and continue to work for the state and for the country.
0: IBAW served as USDA Undersecretary during Trump's first administration. Before that, he was the longest-serving state ag director in Nebraska history. Leaders from Nebraska's 23 natural resources districts are coming together in Kearney this week with water quantity, water quality, and a major new funding program topping the agenda. Ryan Reuter, president of the Nebraska Association of Resource Districts and a board member with the North Platte NRD, says a new state program could be a game changer for producers. Officials with the Department of Water, Energy, and Environment told attendees that close to $200 million will be available over 3 years, starting in 2027 for soil quality efforts and investments in new technology. Reuter says the districts will help get the word out and get producers signed up. He says the technology piece could be especially helpful in making nitrogen more efficient. But in western Nebraska, water supply remains the pressing concern as the region has seen one of the driest years on record.
2: The drought out there in western Nebraska is serious.
3: Yeah.
2: Anywhere between 35, 40 days of irrigation water for surface water. The crops that are out there that are planted they're living on well water, groundwater right now. And it's kind of fragile out there in western Nebraska. So with that, we need a tough winter. Yeah. And that'll be greatly appreciated by most everybody.
0: Reuter says wildfires added to the strain as the Morrill Fire and the Cottonwood Fire burned about 1 million acres combined within days of each other, and says recovery will take time because grass doesn't grow back overnight. The Scottsbluff City Council has approved a 5-year exclusive agreement with Waste Connections to handle the city's roll-off dumpsters. The city of Gehring had been providing Scottsbluff that service for nearly a decade, but with the Gehring landfill nearing capacity, the service is moving to Waste Connections. City Manager Kevin Spencer says the exclusivity of this deal will keep residential sanitation rates low because Waste Connections agreed to reduce the city's tipping fees in exchange. Not everyone was happy. Wayne Brozek, owner of Paradise Pumpers and Potties, another local roll-off provider, told the council it's unfair for the city to ban a local business from serving customers inside city limits, especially when the exclusive deal goes to a $1 billion company based outside of Nebraska.
4: I mean, you guys talk about it all the time, and now we're here, and our company says, yes, we can take care of you. We're supporting our local businesses, and we drop one, and then what? We're going to get fined? We're going to get told not to do business? What?
5: Yes. Yes.
4: You think that's fair?
5: Yes. Yes.
4: You guys think that's fair? You all do businesses here. I don't think that's fair. I don't think it's right.
0: Despite Brozek's opposition to the exclusivity of the deal, the Scottsbluff City Council approved the agreement with Waste Connections on a unanimous vote, with Mayor Betsy Vidlak absent from last week's meeting. 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
2: 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Corn futures are fairly flat today, with the national harvest progress on pace, with southern states leading the way and the Midwest falling behind with more rain in the forecast this week. Traders are looking ahead to tomorrow's quarterly grain stocks report, and on that report, the expectation is for corn stocks at 1.92 billion bushels, soybean stocks at 323 million bushels, and wheat stocks at 1.9 billion bushels. Cattle futures are just slightly higher here at noon, waiting for some cash trade to establish fundamental support, with feedlots facing very wet pen conditions and packers calling in some steady to moderately lower bids already. December corn is down a half at 522 and a half. March unchanged at 536 and a half. November soybeans up 13 at 1301 and a quarter. January up 13 and a half at 1316 and a half. December Chicago wheat is up 3 and a half at 692 and a quarter. March up 3 and a quarter at 706 three quarters. December Kansas City wheat down 3 and a quarter at 742 and a half. March down 2 at 755 and three quarters. October soybean meal is up 260 at 364.30. October bean oil up 75 at 67.86. October live cattle are up 65 cents at 218.10. December up 65 at 221.45. October feeders up $1.75 at $333.65. November up $1.12 at $330.40. October lean hogs up 80 at $79.05. December up $1.12 at $69.52. That's a look at your markets. 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
5: A veteran ag leader heads back to D.C. with top midday ag news. I'm Steve White. With China buying decisions, a USMCA review, and new questions over foreign beef imports all weighing on the farm economy, a Nebraska ag veteran could soon help steer U.S. trade policy. President Donald Trump has nominated Greg Ibaugh to serve as USDA Undersecretary for Trade. Nebraska Senator Deb Fischer recently told us Ibaugh brings a strong record to Washington.
6: Oh, Greg's done a great job for the state of Nebraska when he was ag director here, and he did a really nice job in the first administration that he was in, the Trump administration, so I'm excited if he has that opportunity to get back and continue to work for the state and for the country.
5: Ibaugh previously served as Undersecretary for Marketing during the first Trump administration. Prior to that, he was the longest-serving state ag director in Nebraska history. Ibaugh and his wife, State Senator Teresa Ibaugh, have 3 grown children, and he farms in Dawson County. Wet weather is slowing Nebraska harvest, with corn 11% complete and soybeans at 5%, both behind average. Now remnants of Hurricane Polo could bring widespread rain, 2 to 3 inches according to the National Weather Service, localized totals of 4 to 5 inches. Flooding is possible Wednesday and Thursday. The Weather Service has issued a flood watch, so it may be some time before combines get back in the field in some areas. Meanwhile, drought in western Nebraska continues to put pressure on water resources. Ryan Reuter is president, Nebraska

0: Association of Resources Districts and a seed dealer. Exceptional drought persists in the Panhandle, the same region that suffered devastating fires.
1: You know, over 1 million acres of grassland and rangeland was burned in, you know, in probably a two-week period.
0: Reuters says irrigation allowed for some crop development, but many growers took prevent plant on their acres. He says folks are resilient, but more than anything, they need the weather to cooperate.
1: And we just hope Mother Nature, we have a tough winter.
0: For Nebraska's natural resources districts, the drought and wildfire damage underscore the importance of managing the state's water resources for the long term. Grain prices have rallied going into harvest, but one analyst says farmers shouldn't ignore what history says could happen next. Alex Makovica reports.
2: One DTN analyst says farmers shouldn't ignore what history says could happen next.
3: Seasonality and typical seasonality would suggest when you're setting highs in the fall months that that would mean that there's a some sort of supply-demand pinch. We are seeing that on the fundamental outlook from USDA, even the stocks use ratio on corn, for example, of less than 10%, historically leaning very bullish. In the years post-COVID, we did dip below 9% on forecasts in some months. So, you know, that tying into the seasonality would suggest that higher prices could yet still be ahead.
2: That's in the latest episode of the Grain IQ podcast, supported by the Nebraska Soybean Board. Find it wherever you find your favorite podcasts.
0: Thanks for that, Alex. Agriculture and economic development come together at the Governor's Summit. Things kicked off Monday evening with awards. Blackburn Manufacturing of Neely was honored as Business of the Year. Lexington was honored as City of the Year for taking bold steps to recover after the shutdown of Tyson Foods. The Governor's Ag Award goes to Molecular Trait Evolution for work to apply microbiology research to biofuel production. And Anne-Marie Bosshammer of the Nebraska Beef Council was honored for excellence in agriculture in support of ranchers. And that's a midday check of ag news. 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
8: Chris Cottrell back in for another update here at the Sports Desk on the Rural Radio Network. Let's highlight some runners for this hour's update. The UNK Cross Country Invite was held yesterday at the Kearney Country Club, and there were some standout finishes from teams and runners here in the region. In Class B, the Scotts Bluff girls team finishing fifth in the standings. They had two top 15 runners individually. Nina Polk was fourth, and Hannah Wimhoff finished 11th. The Scotts Bluff boys finished 10th in the standings and were led by Gavin Wimhoff's 11th place run. In Class D, the Hemingford boys were third. They had two top 10 efforts. Austin Bendit placed fifth, and Fletcher Moseman was ninth. The Gordon Rushville boys finished eighth, and in Class D girls, Gordon Rushville ninth, with Kinsley Krebs finishing 14th. Results for all classes can be found on our website. The 15th annual Monument Marathon was held this past Saturday with a total of 624 runners that were representing a total of 39 states. The full marathon female winner was Rebecca Peterson of Casper, who talked about what can make it a challenging course at times.
9: Well, having all the hard work at the second half definitely makes it more challenging. You have to pace yourself differently. You want to kind of just let go at that gate because you got that nice 6 miles downhill, and you just have to hold back a little bit knowing that you got a pretty good climb halfway through.
8: Peterson's winning time was 3 hours, 4 minutes, and 17 seconds. The overall winner, Mark Rabasco out of Massachusetts.

0: Sydney was second, Gehring fourth in the team standings. And in the Division II portion of the meet, Bridgeport's Olivia Harless shot 83 to get the win, and it was Kimball, the Division II team winner, with a 434. We had high school softball last night. More to come tonight on the diamond. Last night, Scotts Bluff, a 12-4 home win in six innings over rival Gehring. Both teams playing again tonight for Scotts Bluff. They'll take that 16-10 record, put that on the line at home in a matchup against Chadron. I'll be there on 107.3 The Trail with the broadcast starting at around 5:45. Gehring now 15-8 after the loss last night. They'll host Alliance tonight. Jeff Kelly's got that broadcast on KMOR 93.3 also at around 5:45. Both games are scheduled for first pitch tonight at 6 o'clock. High school sports elsewhere today. The Gehring volleyball team looking to bounce back from their first losses of the year. They fell to both Centura and Malcolm, a couple of highly rated C1 teams over the weekend at the Adams Central Tournament. Gehring tonight at Ogallala. Scotts Bluff volleyball heads to play at Sydney. Elsewhere, Alliance at Broken Bow. Chadron hosting Gordon Rushville. Hemingford heads to Bridgeport. Kimball at Pine Bluffs. Creek Valley hosting Minotaur, and Baird hosting a try with Potter Dixon South Platte. And there's boys tennis as well today, with Gehring hosting a triangular with Scotts Bluff and Alliance in attendance. Monday night football from last night, Case Keenum throwback night. Three total touchdowns, two passing, and the Chicago Bears win at home over Philly 27-7. That's the latest here at the Sports Desk. I'm Chris Cottrell.
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3: Scotts Bluff and a very good Tuesday to Western Nebraska and Southeastern Wyoming. Today through early Thursday, we're going to be on the northern fringes of a potent, cool, and very moist Pacific storm system, a cutoff low pressure system that's also tapping the remnants of Hurricane Polo. And this is going to keep us cloudy and cool with some breezy north winds. But unfortunately, we are going to be just to the north of precipitation here across the region, with some significant rain falling further to our south, basically across northeastern Colorado on south and east over the next 2 to 3 days. And meanwhile, we'll be left with the cloud cover, possibly a touch of shower activity, but overall, not much going on outside of the clouds and cool fall weather for ourselves. Then as we kick off October, we'll start to see high pressure taking over west to east. And by Friday and this weekend, that'll bring lots of sunshine back to the region. Temperatures a few degrees above average and conditions continue dry and breezy.
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7: 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Released every Monday, Wednesday, and Friday, the report covers an atmospheric overview, plus informational topics and weather impacts for the northern and central Rocky Mountains and High Plains. Topics include drought concerns, major recreational impacts, severe weather outbreaks, and so much more. 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
3: Your day weather forecast calls for cloudy, generally overcast skies today, tonight, through Wednesday and early Thursday. Some areas of morning fog as well. Little bit of some light rain shower activity, especially to our south, over the course of tonight and tomorrow. Temperatures going to be mild, near to slightly below average, mid to upper 60s for highs. Nighttime lows pleasant, mid and upper 40s. Sunshine and well in the 70s for highs. Friday and the weekend lows near 50. I'm Day Weather Meteorologist just Mark Huer.
8: Around the area at the Legacy Co-op locations now, it's currently 65 at Bridgeport and also at Dalton, 70 at Main Street Market at Torrington, 69 at Main

0: Street Market at Scotts Bluff. Sydney at 65 degrees, Chadron 66, Gordon 62, North Platte is 65 degrees. In Lexington, drizzle 66, cloudy at McCook and 69, partly sunny at Ogallala 73, Valentine 71, Grand Island cloudy and 71, and Lincoln cloudy and 74. Humidity at Scotts Bluff now at about 68%. Barometric pressure at 2989. Breeze at near 10 miles an hour or less than that. That's what the wind is doing all around the area, light. And currently at KNEB, we have 68 degrees here at Scotts Bluff.
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3: Thank you, Steve, and good morning. Leaders from Nebraska's 23 natural resources districts are coming together in Kearney this week with water quantity, water quality, and a major new funding program topping the agenda. Ryan Reuter, president of the Nebraska Association of Resource Districts and a board member with the North Platte NRD, says a new state program could be a game changer for producers. Officials with the Department of Water, Energy, and Environment told attendees that close to $200 million will be available over 3 years, starting in 2027 for soil quality efforts and investments in new technology. Reuter says the districts will help get the word out and get producers signed up. He says the technology piece could be especially helpful in making nitrogen more efficient. But in western Nebraska, water supply remains the pressing concern, as the region has seen one of the driest years on record.
4: The drought out there in western Nebraska is serious.
3: Yeah.
4: Anywhere between 35, 40 days of irrigation water for surface water. The crops that are out there that are planted they're living on well water, groundwater right now. And it's kind of fragile out there in western Nebraska. So with that, we need a tough winter. And that'll be greatly appreciated by most everybody.
3: Reuter says wildfires added to the strain as the Morrill Fire and the Cottonwood Fire burned about 1 million acres combined within days of each other, and says recovery will take time because grass doesn't grow back overnight. Severe storms can pose more than a hail damage hazard to solar energy facilities, as the city of Gehring found out earlier this summer. Rafael Martinez, director of business relations for Sandhills Energy, delivered a report to the city council earlier this month on the nearly two-month outage involving the city's solar farm along U Street, which was discovered to have been tripped offline June 21st. Martinez says lightning was the culprit, as determined by Sandhills Energy and city electrical crews working on the issue together.
5: Multiple teams supported cleaning, testing, and restoration efforts. PT5 was replaced, and we completed full testing on the switchgear, including the remaining potential transformers, current transformers, isolators, and cables. That testing confirmed PT5 was the only component that failed as a direct result of the lightning strike.
3: The facility did not resume production of power for city residents until August 19th, a full 59 days without contributing to the city's power supplies. Martinez told council members that time frame was fairly standard for the procurement and safety inspections required to source the parts and have them installed with a pre-soak and pre-operation inspection before bringing the solar farm back online. A longtime Nebraska ag leader is in line for a return to Washington. Yesterday, President Trump sent the nomination of Greg Ibaugh as USDA Undersecretary for Trade and Foreign Agricultural Affairs to the Senate for confirmation. Nebraska U.S. Senator Deb Fischer told us Ibaugh brings a strong record from both Lincoln and Washington.
6: Oh, Greg's done a great job for the state of Nebraska when he was ag director here, and he did a really nice job in the first administration that he was in, the Trump administration, so I'm excited if he has that opportunity to get back and continue to work for the state and for the country.
3: Ibaugh served as USDA Undersecretary during Trump's first administration. Before that, he was the longest-serving state ag director in Nebraska history. The Scottsbluff City Council has approved a 5-year exclusive agreement with Waste Connections to handle the city's roll-off dumpsters. The city of Gehring had been providing Scottsbluff that service for nearly a decade, but with the Gehring landfill nearing capacity, the service is moving to Waste Connections. City Manager Kevin Spencer says the exclusivity of this deal will keep residential sanitation rates low because Waste Connections agreed to reduce the city's tipping fees in exchange. Not everyone was happy. Wayne Brozek, owner of Paradise Pumpers and Potties, another local roll-off provider, told the council it's unfair for the city to ban a local business from serving customers inside city limits, especially when the exclusive deal goes to a billion-dollar company based outside of Nebraska.
7: I mean, you guys talk about it all the time, and now we're here, and our company says, yes, we can take care of you. We're supporting our local businesses, and we drop one, and then what? We're going to get fined? We're going to get told not to do business? What?
8: Yes. Yes.
7: You think that's fair?
8: Yes. Yes.
7: You guys think that's fair? You all do businesses here. I don't think that's fair. I don't think it's right.
3: Despite Brozek's opposition to the exclusivity of the deal, the Scottsbluff City Council approved the agreement with Waste Connections on a unanimous vote, with Mayor Betsy Vidlak absent from last week's meeting. Make sure you download the KNEB Storm Center weather app presented by Viera Wireless. 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
10: In times like these, Nebraskans need a fighter in their corner. That's our Attorney General Mike Hilgers, protecting the American dream. Mike Hilgers has made bringing down costs for Nebraska families a top priority. That's why Hilgers fought big companies trying to raise our electrical bills and won. Hilgers went to court to put the brakes on hidden fees that drive up costs. And Hilgers has taken the fight to the scammers and fraudsters who prey on our neighbors. As a father of four, Mike Hilgers is holding big tech accountable for misleading parents, and Hilgers defended parental rights in the classroom. And when Biden tried to force Nebraska schools to let boys play girls' sports, Hilgers said, no way. Now Mike Hilgers is fighting to defend Nebraska's water rights. And Hilgers is protecting Nebraska farmers and ranchers from crippling regulations that raise food prices. Fighting for what matters most, protecting the American dream. Our Attorney General, Mike Hilgers.
11: Paid for by friends of Mike Hilgers.
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13: 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December corn is down a half at 522.5, March unchanged at 536.5. November soybeans up 12 and 3 quarters at 1301, January up 13 at 1316, December Chicago wheat up 3.5 at 692 and a quarter, March up 3 and a quarter at 706 and 3 quarters, December Kansas City wheat down 2 and 3 quarters at 743, March down 1.5 at 756 and a quarter. October live cattle up 35 at 217.80, December up 40 at 221.20, October feeders up 257 at 334.47, November up 227 at 331.55, October lean hogs up $1.20 at 79.45, December up 150 at 69.90. That's a look at your markets here on the Rural Radio Network.
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13: 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That's 36 loads of choice, 4.5 loads of select, 10 loads of trim, and almost 12 loads of ground beef. Hog prices on the Morning Hog Report averaged 78.01 on 7,270 head with a 5-day rolling average of 78.47. Pork cutouts totaled 193 loads with 185 loads of cuts and 8 loads of trim. And pork cutout values are up $2.79 at $90.59. That's a look at your cash livestock trade here on the Rural Radio Network.
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20: I'm Alex Makavica on the Rural Radio Network. We're joined up in studio today by Ankit Chandra. He's a director and lecturer of entrepreneurship in the Department of Biological Systems Engineering. And today we are talking about the Spur Ag Converge Conference for 2026, the second year that you guys have done this. Tell us the details and what folks can expect.
21: Yeah, so Spur Ag Converge is two days gathering of ag tech startup companies, biotech startup companies, farmers, ranchers, extension agents, extension educators, agronomists, industry people, larger agribusiness companies, investors, and everybody in the innovation ecosystem who are related to ag and biologicals. So we bring them together for 2 days, put them in the same room to have meaningful conversation around where ag tech is heading and, how we can make sure that the technologies are being developed. I'm talking about really promising technologies in ag. They get into the hands of farmers, and these are beneficial to them at the end of the day.
20: Yeah. A two-way conversation, which I think is rare. These people are not just presenting to farmers like, here's what we have. Talk about the dialogue that you hope happens.
21: Yeah, so one of the highlights of Spur Ag Converge is Farm Tech Adoption Challenge. And so that's a farm competition, and how we designed it is, we go through phase one, which is, startup pitching session. So we select eight companies, startup companies, who come pitch at the event, and then they sit down with farmers in the second phase on Farmers Roundtable to have real-time conversation with them. And farmers give them feedback around, whether this technology is going to fit on with their farms or no. How does the economic feasibility look like in terms of ROI? How does they're going to make sure? What are some of the barriers to adoption? What are some of the challenges? And so, in this particular setup of farm evaluation and farmers roundtable, farmers have also got some of the cards that within the game. So they've got barrier cards, adoption cards, commitment cards, and they have to fill in these information. And based on that, in the third phase, we have farmers' verdicts and awards. And so what we do is, based on these commitments and evaluation and feedback, there is an external panel of judges who judge the whole environment. And based on that, they give farm prizes, prize money, to farmers. So the farmers can invest back into the technologies they are working with if they make a commitment. So that's how we, you can think of it as a reverse shark tank, where farmers are a shark and giving, feedback to the technology companies.
20: Yeah.
21: And I always think that, there should be a balance between tech creation and tech adoption in agriculture. And this is how we, go with our approach in terms of commercialization and technology adoption.
20: Yeah. One thing I forgot. We just forgot to talk about the discussions, the panels that you guys will have. Remind us of that.
21: Right. So we have got multiple panels this year. One is industry academia panel, where we discuss, where the industry trends are heading and how academia should approach to, embrace those industry trends and innovation in ag and bio. And so that's one panel. Where we have speakers from, you can think of investors, Great Road Partners, Invest Nebraska, to industry partners like John Deere and Rainke and CropX. So mix of large agribusiness companies, investors, academia folks. We have a panel on women in Midwest ag tech. And so we have seen increasing number of women leaders in agriculture technology and biotechnology showing up. And so we thought, would be really meaningful to highlight some of the work they have been doing within the realm of ag and biotech. So that's one women ag tech focused panel in Midwest agriculture. The third panel is more focused on bioeconomy. So you might have heard that, you know, Iowa and Nebraska, they got the new engine, the National Science Foundation engine, focused on developing ag, bioprocessing, biomanufacturing. So this particular panel is really focused on bioeconomy, biomanufacturing, how we're going to use our feedstock, you know, what's the value proposition for farmers. So we're kind of discussing that particular element, which is really important from the value chain perspective, I guess. So that's one second panel. Third panel, the fourth panel is focused on, so there are regional innovation engines. One, they're focused on different aspects of agriculture. One is focused on ag tech, delivering value during the crop production. They have focus on end user like farmers. We have got the Nebraska Iowa engine, which is focused more on the biomanufacturing side, bioprocessing side. We have got engine in Colorado and Wyoming, which is an SF Ascent engine focused on soil health and water. So we are bringing in different engine people so that they can talk about how they are anchored with the University of Nebraska and this Spur Ventures and what the kind of work they're doing in different aspect of agriculture technology. So that's another panel focused on convergence of different regional innovation engines.
20: Yeah, we'll certainly invite people to go to thespur.org/agconverge for the details. Again, this will take place November 17th through the 18th in Grand Island at the Raising Nebraska building.
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27: Good day, everyone. This is Scott Rhodes with USDA Market News Service in St. Joseph, Missouri, with the noon livestock and grain market report for Tuesday, September the 29th. For Monday, negotiated cash trade in Nebraska was limited on light demand. There were a few early dress purchases at 350, however, not enough for an adequate market test. The last established market test in Nebraska was last week on dress cattle, 345 to 350. The last established live market test was last week from 220 to 223, mostly 222. Negotiated cash trade in the Western Corn Belt was inactive on light demand. The last established live market test in the Western Corn Belt was last week from 219 to 221, mostly at 221, and dress purchases for last week from 345 to 355 on a light test. Looking at formula purchases, the headcount for today was 39,700, with an average carcass weight of 942 and a weighted average net price of $358.54. Let's head over and take a look at our boxed beef cutouts. The choice cutout is at $383.28, up $2.80 for the day. The select, $362.41, up $4.18 for the day. This puts the choice select spread at $20.87. There's been 63 loads traded for the day so far, with 36 choice, 4 select, and 22 loads of trimmings and grindings. Looking at the cutter cow cutout, the current value is $326.18, up $106. For boneless processing beef, there's been 14 loads traded nationally. With the National Daily Pork Report, the morning movement totaled 193 loads. The carcass price is at $90.59, up $2.79. On a National Daily Direct Hog Report, there were 7,270 negotiated sales. The base price ranged from $78 to $78.25, with the weighted average hog carcass at $78.01 and a five-day rolling average at $78.47. Let's head on over now and take a look at our futures from the Chicago Mercantile Exchange. Live cattle for October, up 167 at 219.12. December, up 152 at 222.32. February, up 140 at 224.35. Feeder cattle for October, up 217 at 334.07. November, up 225 at 331.52. January, up 257 at 324.55. Lean hogs for October, up 110 at 79.35. December, up 120 at 69.60. February, up 107 at 70.45. Let's head on over to our grains. Corn for December, down 2 at 5.21. March, down 1.5 at 5.35. May, down 1.5 at 5.42. Soybeans for November, up 8.75 at 12.97. January, up 9.25 at 13.12.25. March, up 9.25 at 13.21.25. Hard red winter wheat for December, down 8.25 at 737.5. March, down 7 at 750.75. May, down 5 at 757.25. This is a look at Midday Market Report for the USDA Market News Service in St. Joseph, Missouri. This has been Scott Rhodes.
0: Vista is very valuable to my dad. The feeling that I have in my heart to know that he's being taken care of and he's got friends there, that's a big relief for me.
3: I was very hesitant in moving in here because I felt like I was going to lose my independence. But so far, I like it very well. 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
5: 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That's what warms my heart.
3: I thought I was too young to come, but life is so much simpler here. I love it here. I have no other way to say it, but this is home.
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7: ABC News, I'm Wayne Cabot. One of the world's most intense roller coasters is being shut down for good in California after 100 brain injury claims, including two women who suffered severe brain hemorrhages this summer. ABC's Alex Stone.
10: In recent months, there have been claims and lawsuits alleging serious injuries from the ride, including some that led to deaths after riding X2. In a statement, Six Flags Magic Mountain says X2 consistently passed safety tests, but they have decided to close the ride permanently because it's the right thing to do.
7: Lindsay Clancy's lawyer now says there wasn't enough evidence to prove that she killed her children. Kevin Reddington says that the case was all circumstantial. Unclear after today's court hearing if prosecutors will retry the case. Sources tell ABC News the Trump administration used money from the Department of Homeland Security to pay for new TV ads featuring the president. The White House calls the ads public service announcements, but Democrats say that they look like campaign ads. This is ABC News. Republicans put special counsel Jack Smith on their Senate hot seat today for investigating President Trump. Smith used the hearing as an opportunity to relitigate.
11: Rather than accept his defeat in the 2020 presidential election, President Trump engaged in a criminal scheme to overturn the results and prevent the lawful transfer of power. After leaving office in January of 2021, President Trump illegally kept classified documents at his Mar-a-Lago social club and repeatedly tried to obstruct justice to conceal his continued retention of those documents.
7: Republicans say Smith's actions were political. A Florida mother is charged with child neglect for allegedly leaving her four children alone at home while she was on a Carnival cruise in the Bahamas for 4 days. The father of one of the four kids says he saw her post on WhatsApp and contacted authorities. She was arrested once she got off the cruise. I'm Wayne Cabot, ABC News.
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17: Scott's Bluff and a very good Tuesday to western Nebraska and southeastern Wyoming. Today through early Thursday, we're going to be on the northern fringes of a potent, cool, and very moist Pacific storm system, a cutoff low pressure system that's also tapping into remnants of Hurricane Polo, and this is going to keep us cloudy and cool with some breezy north winds, but unfortunately we are going to be just to the north of precipitation here across the region with some significant rain falling further to our south, basically across northeastern Colorado on south and east over the next 2 to 3 days. And meanwhile, we'll be left with the cloud cover, possibly a touch of shower activity, but overall, not much going on outside of the clouds and cool fall weather for ourselves. Then as we kick off October, we'll start to see high pressure taking over west to east. And by Friday and this weekend, that'll bring lots of sunshine back to the region. Temperatures a few degrees above average and conditions continue dry and breezy.
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17: Your day weather forecast calls for cloudy, generally overcast skies today, tonight, through Wednesday and early Thursday. Some areas of morning fog as well. Little bit of some light rain shower activity, especially to our south, over the course of tonight and tomorrow. Temperatures going to be mild, near to slightly below average, mid to upper 60s for highs. Nighttime lows pleasant, mid and upper 40s. Sunshine and well in the 70s for highs. Friday and the weekend lows near 50. I'm Day Weather Meteorologist. Just Park Hewer.
28: 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Main Street Market Torrington 71, 67 at Bridgeport, and 66 at Dalton. And at KNEB right now at our studio, we have a temperature reading here with partly cloudy conditions, 70 degrees currently. And the wind is less than 10 miles per hour. Winds are light pretty much all around the area at this hour. Again, here at the studio at KNEB at Scotts Bluff, we have a temperature reading at 70 degrees. You can always check the website and get weather information anytime. Click weather on the homepage, KNEB.com. We'll have an update on news headlines on the way here in just a moment.
1: When sex change extremists fought to transform Nebraska kids, Lynn Walz stood with them. Walz voted to allow experimental child sex change surgeries instead of protecting Nebraska children. Lynn Walz even sided with the transgender extremists who vowed to burn down our Capitol and openly admits she won't stop their dangerous agenda. Dangerously radical or dangerously weak, Lynn Walz failed to stand up for our kids. She's unfit to be governor.
2: For 4 years, Governor Jim Pillen has beaten back the liberal extremists threatening to transform Nebraska, and he's not about to stop now. Governor Pillen stood up for Nebraska families and protected our children by criminalizing sex change operations for minors. But he didn't stop there. Historic tax cuts, ending taxpayer handouts to data centers, protecting our farmers. Governor Pillen puts Nebraska's safety and prosperity first, and he always will.
19: Paid for by Jim Pillen for governor.
28: It is time to get an update on KNEB News headlines again, and News Director Scott Miller is in with that report.
20: Thank you, Steve. Good afternoon, everyone. Donald Trump is making a stop in the Cornhusker State next week for a midterm campaign rally. The Trump Committee says the president will speak October 5th at the Pinnacle Bank Expo Center at the Nebraska State Fairgrounds in Grand Island. Doors will open at 2:30 p.m. Central Time, with the event starting at 4:30, and Trump scheduled to speak at 6. The visit comes as Republican U.S. Senator Pete Ricketts faces Independent Dan Osborne in a competitive Senate race. Trump endorsed Ricketts earlier this month and called on Nebraska voters to reelect him. Trump has also endorsed Republican Governor Jim Pillen, who's facing Democrat Lynn Walz and other candidates in the November election. The rally is Trump's first Nebraska visit since 2022 and the first presidential visit to Grand Island since President George W. Bush campaigned for Ricketts in 2006. The City of Gearing and Sugar Beets Baseball LLC have come to terms on a new lease for Oregon Trail Park Stadium. The Gearing City Council Monday night gave 6-0 approval to the document, which City Administrator Pat Heath said was very similar to that with the previous tenant but has important modifications. Heath told council members that the lease rate is slightly higher and there would be a $10,000 contribution each year toward facility improvements.
21: That would be a contribution from the leasee and the leasor. Our intention is to either use that from the rent payment that comes into the city, or we would apply for possibly Keno funds depending on what the improvement is. Or also the possibility to use OCTAX funds for that. This would be a 3-year agreement. There would be the potential with satisfactory operations to renew for an additional 5 years.
20: Another change would be a split of stadium upkeep during and after the season, with the team responsible for taking care of the playing field and game prep during the season. Sugar Beets Baseball President Jeff Dobish joined the discussion via Zoom and addressed that topic.
22: Players and coaches from the high school level to the college level are used to maintaining their field, and that's something that's we're going to continue in our code of conduct to play for the Sugar Beets. That field is our home, and we will take care of it accordingly, from the grass, the infield, the chalking, to making sure that it's game ready to go. And the coach that I'm just finalizing negotiations with for the summer, that's actually spent the last 2 years with the Victoria Harbor Cats, is used to a grass field, is used to maintaining it, and is the current college that he's at right now.
20: The city would maintain the entire facility in the off season and during the season would handle water, fertilizer, and pest management for the turf, as well as taking care of exterior and non-turf interior landscaping. Dobish and Operations Vice President James Cannell will be in town October 5th for meetings with various leaders, businesses, and potential vendors, to be capped off with a town hall at 5:30 p.m. for former host families, season ticket holders, and anyone else who wants to talk about the Sugar Beets 2027 season. A Scottsbluff woman has been sentenced in a fraud case involving a local agribusiness owner. 69-year-old Ann Dorn was sentenced Friday to 60 days in jail, 2 years probation, and $20,000 in restitution. Dorn had pleaded no contest to an amended charge of theft by deception, a Class 1 misdemeanor. She was originally charged with a felony alongside co-defendant Raymond Santiago. In court records, investigators allege Santiago convinced a local businesswoman that he could bring a New York chemist in to help with product development and asked for a $40,000 down payment. The promises, however, were empty, leaving the agribusiness out the large sum of money. Santiago will be back in court next month for sentencing on that and another fraud case. A jury has found the former fire chief of Laramie County, Wyoming, Fire District Number 1, guilty of aggravated child abuse and conspiracy to commit aggravated child abuse. Derek Mittelstadt now faces up to 25 years in prison on each conviction. Mittelstadt and his wife, Angela, were accused of severely abusing their 13-year-old adopted son. According to Cowboys State Daily, the case came to light when an emaciated teen was dropped off at the Youth Development Center in Douglas. Court documents say the boy told investigators he was locked in his bedroom and given just one meal a day. He weighed only 50 pounds when he was taken to Denver's Children's Hospital, where doctors said he would need weeks of care to safely increase his caloric intake. A longtime Nebraska ag leader is in line for a return to Washington, D.C. On Monday, President Donald Trump sent the nomination of Greg Ibaugh as USDA Undersecretary for Trade and Foreign Agricultural Affairs to the Senate for confirmation. Nebraska Senator Deb Fischer told us Ibaugh brings a strong record from both Lincoln and Washington.
0: Oh, Greg's done a great job for the state of Nebraska when he was ag director here, and he did a really nice job in the first administration that he was in, the Trump administration, so I'm excited if he has that opportunity to get back and continue to work for the state and for the country.
20: Ibaugh served as USDA Undersecretary during Trump's first administration. Prior to that, he was the longest-serving state ag director in Nebraska history. Don't miss our nightly KNEB.TV newscast featuring the latest news, weather, sports, and ag information presented by Platte Valley Companies. 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
6: 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Grains are going to end the day mixed here, with corn futures remaining pretty flat ahead of tomorrow's quarterly grains and stocks report. On that report, the expectation is for corn stocks at 1.92 billion bushels, soybeans at 323 million bushels, and wheat stocks at 1.9 billion bushels. The weather is starting to create some issues with corn yields, with reports of sprouting in both Nebraska, Iowa, and also parts of Kansas. There are more chances for rain throughout the rest of the week, with parts of the Midwest expected to receive 1 to 5 inches, which will no doubt delay harvest even further. December corn is down a quarter at 522 and three quarters. March up a quarter at 536 and three quarters. November soybeans are up 10 and a half at 1299. January up 11 at 1314. December Chicago wheat is up 3 and a half at 692 and a quarter. March up 3 at 706 and a half. December KC wheat down 2 3/4 at 743. March down 1 1/2 at 756 and a quarter. October soybean meal down 90 at 360.80. October bean oil up 85 at 67.96. October live cattle ended the day 22 cents lower at 217.22. December unchanged at 220.80. October feeders up $1.75 at 333.65. And November up 162 at 330.90. October lean hogs up 112 at 79.37. December up 130 at 69.70. And Class 3 milk for October down 19 at 14.89 here on the Rural Radio Network.
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6: 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It's time now for a check of your closing livestock markets with livestock market analyst Kyle Bumstead. And Kyle, as we round out the day, looks like we're going to close a little lower here in the cattle complex than we were earlier today. Tell me what you're making of today's trade.
10: Well, that's right, Lacey. We started off on a solid note here in this cattle complex, ran up, and then we flushed it on out, made lows in this December contract at 218.87.5. And since then, since that morning low, we made a high of 222.75. So roughly about a $4 range here in these live cattle. We're going to finish today somewhere right around this 220 to 221 area, kind of right in the middle. So really no good direction here as far as these fats go. We're still waiting to get some good cash news to trickle in. We did see a little bit of light 350 trade, but not really enough to get a good test here, and that was in the north. So kind of had a feeling that things are going to be softer here in the north. Steady at best the way it was kind of sounding here. But from the sounds of it here, and this next rain storm supposed to be moving through here, a lot of folks are just looking to dump their cash fats, get rid of them, to kind of move on. So that might be what it takes here to get this market to finally digest this thing and work higher. Feeder cattle, same sort of situation here as far as the action goes. Early on here on these November feeders, ran up and then went back down, made a low of 326.42. Then since then, made a high of 332.75. So about the $6 range here in these feeders here today. I'm going to finish right there in the middle around that 331.07. So towards the upper end of the range, but kind of doing the same action they did here on Monday. They ran up early, made their highs, and sort of fell off towards the lows here towards the end of the session. So still waiting to get some good cash news here, and I think that's what's going to take to get this market to move here as we get on here into the middle of the week, Lacey.
6: Thank you, Kyle. That is livestock market analyst Kyle Bumstead with a look at our closing livestock markets. If you'd like to work with Kyle, call him at 308-708-7340. 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
12: Time for our afternoon sports update on the Rural Radio Network. I'm Chris Cottrell. Tonight, a pair of softball broadcasts as both Scottsbluff and Gehring close out their regular season schedules. Last night, it was Scottsbluff winning at home over Gehring 12-4 in six innings. Tonight, for the Bearcats, a home game against a scrappy Chadron squad. Scottsbluff coach Dan Fox talks about playing Chadron for a fourth time this year.
13: Really, for us, it's the finished games. You know, there's probably five or six losses that we have this year that we just didn't finish games, and we just got to stay with ourselves. And then when a team does have a big inning, we got to get, only instead of having five runs come on us, we need one or two runs. And I think we did a good job with that tonight. We had two innings where they had bases loaded, and you know, I think there was only, you know, they scored two already, and so pitchers did a nice job of coming in and just, okay, we give up a couple runs, but let's not give up more. Let's make plays.
12: Scottsbluff has won two of the first three matchups against the Cardinals this year. I'll have it tonight, 107-3. The trail at around 5:45, first pitch set for 6 o'clock. Gehring will look to bounce back at home against Alliance. So far this year, Gehring in two games, averaging 13 runs against the visiting Bulldogs for tonight. Head coach Zach Ostergaard says he wants his team locked in for this one.
14: They're a tricky team. You know, we've had our success against them. That they are playing really good softball. Their record doesn't show it these last couple weeks, and it kind of started with that Western Conference. But they've been really good at the plate, and they've put a lot of pressure on a lot of good teams. So it's not a team that we can just expect is going to roll over for us, especially how we play today. We got to take it serious, and we got to end the regular season on the high note and send the seniors off on a high note.
12: Gehring closing out their regular season slate at home against Alliance tonight. Jeff Kelly with the broadcast on KMOR 93.3 at around 5:45. First pitch also at around 6 o'clock there tonight at Dome Rock Diamonds. Also today on the high school sports schedule, the Gehring volleyball team needing to bounce back from their first defeats of the year. They lost to both Centura and Malcolm over the weekend at the Adams Central Tournament. Gehring tonight on the road for a tough one at Ogallala. Scottsbluff volleyball heads to play at Sydney. Elsewhere, Alliance at Broken Bow. Chadron hosting Gordon Rushville. Hemmingford heads to Bridgeport. Kimball at Pine Bluffs. Creek Valley hosting Minotaur, and Baird hosting a try with Potter Dix and South Platte. There's boys tennis as well. Gehring hosting a triangular with Scottsbluff and Alliance. Yesterday, the UNK cross country invite held at the Kearney Country Club. Some really nice finishes from teams and runners from the region. In Class B, the Scottsbluff girls team finished fifth. They had a pair of top 15 finishers. Nina Polk was fourth. Hannah Wimhoff, 11th. The Scottsbluff boys finished ninth. Gavin Wimhoff, 11th individually. In Class D, the Hemmingford boys were third with two top 10 efforts from Austin Benda, who was fifth, and Fletcher Moseman, who finished ninth. Full results on the website. Speaking of runners, let's stick with that theme for a moment. The 15th annual Monument Marathon was held this last Saturday with a total of 624 runners that were representing a total of 39 different states. The full marathon female winner was Rebecca Peterson of Casper, Wyoming. She talked about what can make it a challenging course at times.
15: Well, having all the hard work at the second half definitely makes it more challenging. You have to pace yourself differently. You want to kind of just let go at that gate because you got that nice 6 miles downhill, and you just have to hold back a little bit knowing that you got a pretty good climb halfway through.
12: Peterson's winning time was 3:04.17. The overall winner, Mark Robasco of Massachusetts, finished in 3:01.06. Catch the video recap of the Monument Marathon from yesterday's edition of KNEB.TV News. Husker football 4-0. We need a dose of our daily update from Lincoln with Sean Callahan.
1: A lot of questions and speculation now about the health status of both running back Jamal Rule and wide receiver Ja'Cory Barney. We got the latest from head coach Matt Rule on Monday.
16: But I'm watching every other press conference. They're not giving anything away until Wednesday. So just for competitive reasons, I won't say anything about injuries on Mondays, unless it's something like Carter, which you guys all kind of could kind of see. But I really honestly don't know how those guys will be. I'd never bet against Ja'Cory Barney, to be quite honest with you. Guy's made out of rubber. He's doing everything he could to play in the game. Both guys were warming up, so we'll see.
1: As for this weekend, Maryland will be in Lincoln for a 3 p.m. game on Saturday as the Terps have lost two in a row.
16: I know Coach Loxley. I know the guys on that staff, Ted Monticino, Clint Trickett. They'll have them ready to play. And just like all the Big Ten games you guys saw last week, they're all basically coming down to the wire. Our game was close to coming down to the wire, so we'll be prepared for another four-quarter battle, and it starts with our guys tonight. So.
12: The Maryland game did not come down to the wire. They were absolutely blasted by UCLA. The Big Ten announced yesterday the game 2 weeks from now on October 10th at home against Indiana has been selected as the Big Noon kickoff game. That's the latest here at the Sports Desk. I'm Chris Cottrell.
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2: On this week's program, we catch up with Abigail Peterson, an economist with Nebraska Farm Bureau, and we're talking about this thing called input costs. And Abigail, before we talk about what the latest numbers that have come out, kind of the projections and things like that, for good reason, input costs are a topic of conversation these days, wouldn't you say?
3: They definitely are. They are ever increasing and ever impactful.
2: Before we talk about what they are, why are input costs such a topic of conversation today?
3: I think this is a necessity. As we talk about low margins for profits, farmers need diesel. They need things like transportation. So those are costs that are not going to go away. And they're not things you can easily find alternatives for either. So a lot of this is stuff that producers are going to have to necessarily eat the cost of. And when a year when we maybe have low commodity prices, you're going to notice when your inputs go up, especially this year.
2: So let's talk about the numbers that you have with us. Are these numbers that we've experienced here in 2026, or are you looking forward beyond that?
3: These are the forecasted input costs for this year. So by the end of the year, this is the estimated impact of input costs.
2: All right. So USDA, I understand, just put out a data set on input costs. So as you take a look at the numbers, what do they say? What did you notice, Abigail?
3: Yeah, so this is a new report. This is an update from the February report. And farm production expenses are forecast at $492 billion. So that's a $14.1 billion increase from the February report. So obviously a really big impact on producers.
2: Mm-hmm. All right. Can you break that down a little bit? What are the culprits for that increase? You know, where did you see the most movement within those input costs?
3: So livestock and poultry purchases have definitely gone up 11%, so around $7.4 billion. Fertilizer, lime, soil conditioners, those kind of things went up 15% at around $5.3 billion. And of course, fuel and oil costs, which have been pretty hot in the news, have increased $4.8 billion, around 28.8%.
2: All right, very good. And can you break it out, or is there anything trend-worthy to note? Crops versus livestock, you know what I mean? Anything that really stood out to you?
3: Livestock has definitely slowed as far as price-wise, but maybe the biggest stick-out has been diesel prices. Just since this report has been out, diesel prices have increased already substantially. So we've seen a 45% increase in diesel costs since spring. So that is going to be a pretty huge marker as we go into harvest.
2: Abigail Peterson, economist with the Nebraska Farm Bureau, again taking a look at the updated input cost projections for 2026.
1: 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I'm Chad Moyer.
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0: of precipitation here across the region with some significant rain falling further to our south, basically across northeastern Colorado on south and east over the next 2 to 3 days. And meanwhile, we'll be left with the cloud cover, possibly a touch of shower activity, but overall, not much going on outside of the clouds and cool fall weather for ourselves. Then as we kick off October, we'll start to see high pressure taking over west to east. And by Friday and this weekend, that'll bring lots of sunshine back to the region. Temperatures a few degrees above average and conditions continue dry and breezy.
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0: Your day weather forecast calls for cloudy, generally overcast skies today, tonight, through Wednesday and early Thursday. Some areas of morning fog as well. Little bit of some light rain shower activity, especially to our south, over the course of tonight and tomorrow. Temperatures going to be mild, near to slightly below average, mid to upper 60s for highs. Nighttime lows pleasant, mid and upper 40s. Sunshine and well in the 70s for highs. Friday and the weekend lows near 50. I'm Day Weather Meteorologist Mark Huer.
2: 75 was the high in Scottsbluff yesterday. Record high for this date for Scottsbluff. 97 goes back to 2024. And the record low, 20 degrees, set in 1916. Temperature readings around the area at Legacy Co-op locations that are reporting in right now. At Main Street Market at Torrington, it's 74. Scottsbluff Main Street Market location, 72. It's 69 at Bridgeport, 68 at Dalton. Elsewhere at Chandron, 68. In Sydney, 68. Gordon is 65. North Platte, cloudy in 71. In Lexington, light rain. Rain at McCook as well. It's 67 at Lexington, 69 at McCook. Partly sunny at Ogallala, 74 degrees. Valentine is 73. In Thedford, 68. Broken Bow, cloudy in 68. Grand Island, 72. Kearney, light rain, 69. Rain at York and drizzle reported at Holdridge. Light rain at Norfolk, also at Columbus. Lincoln cloudy in 76 and Omaha cloudy in 71. At Scott's Bluff, currently here at KNEB, we have a temperature reading at the studio at 71 degrees.
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4: Thank you, Steve. Good afternoon, everyone. The City of Gehring and Sugar Beets Baseball LLC have agreed to a new 3-year lease for Oregon Trail Park Stadium starting October 1st. Monday night, the Gehring City Council voted 6-0 to approve the document, which City Administrator Pat Heath said was very similar to that of the previous operator, but has a number of modifications, including on upkeep of the facility. Heath told council members there would be a split of duties between both parties.
8: The city would maintain the facility, the entire facility, during the off-season. But during the season, the Sugar Beets would maintain the field and game prep. And the city would only fertilize, water, and manage pest management on the turf. And we would also, outside the ball field, we would maintain the landscaping inside the stadium, with the exception of the grass area of the ball field.
4: Jeff Dobish, Sugar Beets baseball president, joined the meeting via Zoom and said he looks forward to visiting the area October 5th to talk with various leaders, businesses, and potential vendors, with a special gathering to cap the visit starting at 5:30 p.m.
9: We're going to have a town hall meeting for former host families and season ticket holders and anybody who wants to talk all things 2027 with the Sugar Beets, and everybody's going to get an invite to come and just listen. And myself and James Connell, that's been with me for over a decade, founded the Canyon County Spuds with me 7 years ago, and worked side by side with me. And we're going to get an opportunity to meet everybody. We're going to set the stage and set the standard of how we're going to conduct business and our culture in Gehring. So we're super excited, super fired up about it.
4: Heath told the council the agreement has a slightly higher lease fee and an option for a 5-year extension with satisfactory performance of the terms. He said there would also be $10,000 per year coming from both parties, going toward facilities improvement, which could potentially come from various city sources, including lease payments, casino funds, or hotel occupancy tax proceeds. Donald Trump is making a stop in the Cornhusker State next week for a midterm campaign rally. The Trump Committee says the president will speak October 5th at the Pinnacle Bank Expo Center at the Nebraska State Fairgrounds in Grand Island. Doors will open at 2:30 p.m. Central Time, with the event starting at 4:30, and Trump scheduled to speak at 6. The visit comes as Republican U.S. Senator Pete Ricketts faces independent Dan Osborne in a competitive Senate race. Trump endorsed Ricketts earlier this month and called on Nebraska voters to reelect him. Trump has also endorsed Republican Governor Jim Pillen, who's facing Democrat Lynn Walz and other candidates in the November election. The rally is Trump's first Nebraska visit since 2022, and the first presidential visit to Grand Island since President George W. Bush campaigned for Ricketts in 2006. A Scottsbluff woman has been sentenced in a fraud case involving a local agribusiness owner. 69-year-old Ann Dorn was sentenced Friday to 60 days in jail, 2 years probation, and $20,000 in restitution. Dorn had pleaded no contest to an amended charge of theft by deception, a Class 1 misdemeanor. She was originally charged with a felony alongside co-defendant Raymond Santiago. In court records, investigators allege Santiago convinced a local businesswoman that he could bring a New York chemist in to help with product development and asked for a $40,000 down payment. The promises, however, were empty, leaving the agribusiness out the large sum of money. Santiago will be back in court next month for sentencing on that and another fraud case. A jury has found the former fire chief of Laramie County, Wyoming, Fire District Number 1, guilty of aggravated child abuse and conspiracy to commit aggravated child abuse. Derek Mittelstadt now faces up to 25 years in prison on each conviction. Mittelstadt and his wife, Angela, were accused of severely abusing their 13-year-old adopted son. According to Cowboys State Daily, the case came to light when an emaciated teen was dropped off at the Youth Development Center in Douglas. Court documents say the boy told investigators he was locked in his bedroom and given just one meal a day. He weighed only 50 pounds when he was taken to Denver's Children's Hospital, where doctors said he would need weeks of care to safely increase his caloric intake. Leaders from Nebraska's 23 natural resources districts are coming together in Kearney this week with water quantity, quality, and a major new funding program topping the agenda. Ryan Reuter, president of the Nebraska Association of Resources Districts and a board member of the North Platte NRD, says a new state program could be a game changer for producers. Officials with the Department of Water, Energy, and Environment told attendees that close to $200 million will be available over 3 years, starting in 2027, for soil quality efforts and investments in new technology. Reuters said the districts will get the word out and get producers signed up. He says technology could be especially helpful in making nitrogen use more efficient. However, in our part of the state, water supply remains the pressing concern as the region has seen one of its driest years on record.
10: The drought out there in western Nebraska is serious.
11: Yeah.
10: Anywhere between 35, 40 days of irrigation water for surface water. The crops that are out there that are planted they're living on well water, groundwater right now. And it's kind of fragile out there in western Nebraska. So with that, we need a tough winter. Yeah. And that'll be greatly appreciated by most everybody.
4: Reuters said wildfires added to the strain, with the Moreland Cottonwood fires burning 1 million acres combined within days of each other, and he says recovery will take time because grass doesn't grow back overnight. Make sure you download the KNEB Storm Center weather app presented by Viero Wireless. 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
15: 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Here's Tom and Chris Rudd, 113 Angus and red Angus steers weighing 750 to 850. Maddox Cattle Company with 85 head of red composite preg-checked open heifers weighing 8 to 900 pounds. In the calf division, Carol and Lance Most, 190 Angus and black white-faced steers and heifers weighing 4 to 550. 120 black, red, and Charlet steers and heifers weighing 4.5 to 6.5 from Jack Payne. Storm Lake Livestock, Aaron and Ashton Vivian, 110 red Angus and a few Angus steers and heifers. They'll be 5 weights. Braden and Kenna Perry at 100 head of Angus Charlet cross heifers weighing 5 to 5. 2550. Here's Flying U Cross, Darren and Kevin Vinton, 98, Angus and Charlotte Cross, steers and heifers, weighing 3.5 to 500 pounds. Sakugawa Ranch, Jake and Jolynn Lumpkin, 72 head of Angus and some Angus steers, weighing 4.5 to 575. Here's 70 head of Angus steers, they'll weigh 500 to 600 pounds from Jay and Wade Dickinson. All this and many more valued consignments this Thursday, October 1st at Ogallala Livestock Special Stocker Feeder Sale, starting at 10 a.m., selling loads and part loads at 11.
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25: Nebraska's 23 natural resources districts. We elect our friends and neighbors to serve on these boards and manage that important groundwater resource. One person who knows that well is Dean Large. He's been involved with the Upper Republican NRD for more than 35 years. And Dean now honored as Director of the Year. Dean, that's quite the honor there.
26: Thank you for the honor. And yes, it is quite an honor.
25: So you were telling me your dad was involved actually with kind of the predecessor of the NRD.
26: The Large family has represented the Upper Republican in our district since 1973. And I have filed to represent another 4 years.
25: Tell people, though, who maybe are in other parts of the state, they may not fully understand, but the Republican basin, you've got that compact, and there's a number of issues there that are pretty unique, right?
26: Yeah, the Kansas-Nebraska Compact took a long time to negotiate. There was differences in every NRD up and down the river, and that took a lot of meetings and controversy and everything else in order to kind of get that worked out. And I think we're in a really good spot now with everybody's cooperating and things have changed and it's worked out real well.
25: In retrospect, as you look back now, I'm guessing a lot of producers probably will tell you, gosh, I'm actually not using as much water as I thought I would be. I mean, is that a sentiment you hear?
26: Yes. Everybody thought they were going to be, they used a lot more water, but when we finally put meters and got the data, they were surprised. And things have gotten a lot, well, the rules have gotten tighter since, but the efficiency and the management and everything's gotten a lot better too. We're a lot better off today in managing the water than we was even 20 years ago, let alone 40 years ago.
25: So do you have some allocations in the Upper Republican there?
26: Yeah, we've had an allocation starting clear back in like 79, and then well drilling moratoriums come in with regulations in the 70s, and finally full-fledged moratorium in 98 with the Kansas Compact. We finally did.
25: But now when we look at some of the precision technology, variable rate irrigation, the different technologies we've got, the sensors, all of that, as you put all of that together, how much do you think that technology component has kind of changed what the producers are doing?
26: Well, it's sure helping out providing the technology out there. And I guess it's kind of up to the producer to adapt it. But one of the hardest things to break are habits when it comes to all this. You know, if they see it's going to get 100 degrees, oh, why, that pivot's got to run. And maybe it doesn't. Maybe it does. And it's learning and changing every year. Technology is still our friend.
25: There's also on the Republican Basin, we've got that NCORP project. That's another one that people might hear that term. Explain to folks what that's all about.
26: When we settled with Kansas, about a decade ago, rather than shutting down irrigation wells, was one of our issues. We come up with another option, and we decided to go this option. We went out through the NRD system, bought up a big chunk of ground, and we're using that water to stay in compliance with not only the Colorado Compact on the Platte, but the Republican Compact with Kansas.
25: That is Dean Large of Juanita. He is the director of the year, and he serves on the Upper Republican NRD. I'm Steve White on the Rural Radio Network.
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1: In times like these, Nebraskans need a fighter in their corner. 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Hilgers went to court to put the brakes on hidden fees that drive up costs. And Hilgers has taken the fight to the scammers and fraudsters who prey on our neighbors. As a father of four, Mike Hilgers is holding big tech accountable for misleading parents, and Hilgers defended parental rights in the classroom. And when Biden tried to force Nebraska schools to let boys play girls' sports, Hilgers said, no way. Now Mike Hilgers is fighting to defend Nebraska's water rights. And Hilgers is protecting Nebraska farmers and ranchers from crippling regulations that raise food prices. Fighting for what matters most, protecting the American dream. Our Attorney General, Mike Hilgers.
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3: ABC News, I'm Wayne Cabot. The men who hold the keys to artificial intelligence are at a White House lunch sitting down with a president who is resisting their calls to regulate. The risk, they say, is too big to ignore.
5: People who are attending this luncheon at the White House include people like Dario Amodei, who's been one of the largest voices when it comes to raising concerns about what goes wrong with artificial intelligence. Earlier this month, he wrote in a blog post that there's the potential that within the next year, AI could take over the entire internet.
3: ABC's Mike Dubusky, Cornell University, saying it is sharing the concerns about campus culture and will cooperate as investigators reopen a case of alleged gang rape 2 years ago by seven frat brothers. At the time, prosecutors said that there wasn't enough evidence to charge them. Six Flags, Magic Mountain, California, closing its X2 coaster after claims of two deaths and more than 100 brain injuries over the years. This is ABC News. If you have coffee in the afternoon, this could be a jolt. New research out of Australia saying you should stop drinking coffee 9 hours before bedtime, or the caffeine could cost you 45 minutes of sleep. Dolly's coffee will live on.
6: Dolly Parton said she got the idea for her Cup of Ambition coffee line when she visited her Dolly-inspired truck stop back in June. The coffee debuted there, but now it's available nationwide on Amazon, Walmart, and TikTok and Instagram shops, with some of the proceeds going to her Dolly's Imagination Library. Earlier this summer, Dolly Parton filmed three commercials for the brand, one of which is out now posthumously. Parton died last month at the age of 80. Sherry Preston, ABC News.
3: Hurricane Polo due to make a second landfall today on the mainland of Mexico. Marco Rubio says Americans will be able to apply for their passports entirely online next year. The Secretary of State making the announcement at an event launching the new America.gov website. I'm Wayne Cabot, ABC News.
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13: Day weather forecast calls for cloudy, generally overcast skies today, tonight, through Wednesday and early Thursday. Some areas of morning fog as well. Little bit of some light rain shower activity, especially to our south, over the course of tonight and tomorrow. Temperatures going to be mild, near to slightly below average. Mid to upper 60s for highs. Nighttime lows pleasant, mid and upper 40s. Sunshine and well in the 70s for highs. Friday and the weekend lows near 50. I'm Day Weather Meteorologist Mark Huer.
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14: Welcome back to the Ramsey Show here in the Fair Ones Credit Union studio. I'm still Jade and he is still George. And Aaron is on the line in Columbus, Ohio. Hey, Aaron, how can we help today?
15: Hi there. Can you guys hear me all right?
14: Absolutely.
15: Very good. Thank you. My question is around emergency funds. So currently I have about half my emergency fund in a high-yield savings account earning 3.8%, and then I have money just in regular checking account. I am wondering, what do you guys think about taking some of the money that is in my checking account and putting that into the 20-year treasury as a means of kind of holding some liquid cash, but getting a better return on it? With the discounts, you know, the 20-year treasury is currently yielding about 5.5%. So I'm just wondering if that is a good way to hold some extra money and get a little bit better rate of return on it, but also keeping it kind of liquid and on hand.
16: How liquid is that?
15: You can buy and sell treasuries, you know. I use Charles Schwab, so you can buy and sell them, you know, pretty much instantly. You would just need to, you know, of course, I would need to transfer money out of Charles Schwab into my regular checking if I needed it.
16: But why is it in checking if you don't need it? Why not just move that to high-yield savings?
15: I could. That's sort of part of the reason I'm calling. So I'm a little bit cautious with my money. I'm a father of four, and my wife doesn't work, so I kind of keep maybe a little bit more cash on hand than I really need. But it's just sort of a little bit of how I am. So I have about $21,000 in my high yield savings and about $40,000 in checking. So I know I probably have a little bit too much in just regular checking.
14: What's that equal for you? How many months of savings is that $61,000?
15: You know, I actually don't know the exact amount of months it would last, but certainly more than six.
14: Okay. You know, if you,
15: I just kind of, go ahead.
14: If you wanted to drop that down to 6 months and not have any extra, you could take what's left and you could invest it. I wouldn't invest it in bonds, but you could take it in investment because you don't need it in high yield, right? You don't need it in an emergency fund. But I'm going to tell you, I guess there's worse things that you could do.
16: I don't think you're going to lose a bunch of money. No. Now, the price will fluctuate. Even the lender's safe. It's the government, so you're good there. But the prices will fluctuate, and there's a settlement window, and you're going to get less if you take it out before maturity. So it's not as liquid as I would like it to be, mm-hmm. if it's actually an emergency fund. And personally, I don't have any T-bills or anything like that. I just have a high-yield savings account. I keep my 6 months in there, and then I have my checking account for monthly spending with a little buffer. So for you, you might say, hey, I want a couple thousand as a buffer. Everything above that is my monthly spending. Anything beyond that, on the first, I'm going to wipe away to high-yield savings and just keep it that simple.
15: Right. Yeah, I think with the bonds, I mean, I'm not looking at using that as a means of saving for retirement or anything, but just, you know, trying to get like a little bit better return on my money that's sort of on hand and just,
14: I think that's what you have to challenge
15: right now.
14: I think that's what you have to challenge is what the money is being used for and what it's truly for. With an emergency fund, the purpose of the money is to be there when you need it. You don't want any risk attached to it. You don't want it to dwindle, right? You certainly don't want it to go down in value in any way, shape, or form. So for that reason, I would keep it in the high yield savings. And then when you have money that you have it and the purpose is for it to grow quickly and the purpose is for it to be invested and multiplied, then that's the money that I'd want invested well in good growth stock mutual funds. So I think just it's placing it in your mind for what it actually is. And I think we can get hung up sometimes when we put the wrong purpose on what money is for when it's separated in our different accounts.
15: Okay.
14: Is that fair? Yeah.
16: And a good example, Aaron, is, you know, 1% spread. Let's say you could make 4.8 instead of 3.8 by getting the T-bills. On 20 grand sitting in there, you're talking about $200 a year. So it's not nothing, but it's not something either. Mm-hmm. It's just, you know, a little over 10 bucks a month, 15 bucks a month is what you're gaining. But you're also losing some liquidity, and it's a lot of mental calories to try to sell it off, wait for the settlement window, access it a couple of days later if there was an emergency. And for that reason, like Fairwinds is great because the high-yield savings is tied to checking. Mm-hmm. So if I really needed the money, I could transfer it to checking and then swipe my debit card.
14: Right away.
16: And I'm done. And in my every dollar budget, what I do is just have my monthly spending money accounted for. I like to be a month ahead. That's kind of a different approach. Mm-hmm. But if you have all of your bills ready to go, locked and loaded on, let's say, October 1st, you just have a lot more peace of mind.
14: Yeah.
16: And then I make sure it doesn't go below a floor. Let's say that's $2,000. If it goes below that, I'm going to refund it with savings. And if it goes above a certain amount, let's restock. So that just kind of simplifies it in my brain.
14: I like that. I like that a lot. All right, let's go to Ryan in Nashville, Tennessee. Hey, Ryan, how can we help?
0: Hey, guys, thank you for taking my call. I had a question about options. We're a little late to the game as far as it comes to investing, and right now we are currently maxing out her 401k Roth at work, and then she's got a Roth, and I've got a Roth, and both of those are getting maxed out yearly as well.
16: But you're talking 401ks?
0: Well, her Roth 401k, she had a regular 401k, and we switched that over to the Roth.
14: Good.
0: At work, because that's what they offer, and then we're contributing the maximum to that, and then I think they give her 4%. So that one's doing well, and then she had a rollover from previous jobs, and then we converted that to a Roth, and then I trade that one, and then I have my personal Roth that I trade.
14: Okay.
0: But now she has an option. She has an option to buy options. So. We don't. I understand how they work. I just don't understand like the risk. You know, are you just betting the farm on how the company's going to do, or what's your opinion on buying options as an investment versus just maybe starting a new account and trading that?
16: Now, when you say options, you're talking about like an employee stock purchase program,
0: correct?
16: Where she can buy the shares at a discount, like 20% off.
0: That's correct.
16: Okay.
0: Yeah.
16: And what is this, a publicly traded company?
0: It is not.
16: Okay. That
14: gives me a little bit of pause.
16: That would give me some pause because I don't know what it's worth and what it will be worth, and you're still putting your hard-earned money there instead of, let's say, a separate S&P 500 fund.
0: Okay.
16: So now you're making a little money right off the top because you get a discount. So it feels like, well, this is free money. Why wouldn't I take it? But depending on the company, it may not be a good deal, and I would sort of look at it as something outside of your 15% into retirement. If you want to put some fun money there, then you can just say, hey, we're going to budget $500 a month and buy up some of these employee stock purchase program.
14: When you guys max out the Roth IRAs and the 401ks, does that meet your 15% of your gross income, or is there still wiggle room there?
0: Between everything, it's probably a little bit more than the 15%, but okay. We're pretty comfortable with that. But I guess...
16: Can she sell the stocks as soon as she buys them? Or is there a hold on that?
0: No, there's not a hold. Once you want, yeah, you can turn it on and sell them, I do believe. Yeah.
16: That might be something I'd be interested in, is just buy it, get the discount, sell it, and then invest it on your own somewhere that's more diversified, like a mutual fund or an index fund.
14: That
16: I'm okay
14: I would
16: with that.
14: Do.

Hello, Scott's Bluff, and a very good Tuesday to western Nebraska and southeastern Wyoming. Today through early Thursday, we're going to be on the northern fringes of a potent, cool, and very moist Pacific storm system, a cutoff low-pressure system that's also tapping the remnants of Hurricane Polo, and this is going to keep us cloudy and cool with some breezy north winds, but unfortunately, we are going to be just to the north.

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2: Hey guys, Dave Ramsey here. 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
3: This is the Nebraska Soybean Report, your update on research, demand, and innovation, powered by Nebraska soybean farmers and their checkoff. I'm Alex Makovica. We're joined by Doug Sadoff, who serves on the Nebraska Soybean Board and farms near Trumbull. And Doug, things have been awfully wet in your neck of the woods. Talk about the season that it's been as you guys hopefully maybe get out the combine and get harvest started.
4: Yeah, it's been a pretty wild season, the whole starting with spring all the way till now. And so, you know, right now we're right as I'm talking to you, it's raining pretty good here. I've had about an inch and a half of rain this morning, and it's a sloppy mess. There hasn't been hardly any harvest done around my area. Of course, there's been a lot of replant that got replanted the 1st of July because of the hailstorm we had in June. So that stuff's still pretty green, but we've had a lot of disease come in. So there's a lot of corn that needs to get picked. It'll fall over if we don't get to it pretty soon.
3: Yeah, best case scenario when things do dry down a bit. I know you mentioned some of those beans are still pretty green, but will you go corn or beans first?
4: Well, as of right now, I'm probably going to try some corn first. So I'd like to let it dry down a little bit. We lost our whole grain handling system in the June storm, so I'm headed to town with all my crops. So I'd like to see things dry down a little bit, or is the moisture in the grain, but... So for right now, it'll be corn, but I do have some beans that are finally starting to turn, and I think within a week, we could probably harvest those if everything hit the conditions.
3: Mm-hmm, because it was your entire system, right, that basically got wrapped around itself.
4: Yep, and 7 grain bins, 2 grain legs, and a drying system that's is gone. In a few minutes, it was gone, laying all in the field.
3: Doug, we wish you the best this year as you conclude your time and your service with the Nebraska Soybean Board. That's Doug Sadoff, who farms near Trumbull, for this week's report.
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0: Let's go back to the phone lines where we have Sophia in Houston, Texas. Hi, Sophia. George and I are here to help.
6: Hi, thank you for taking my call.
0: You bet. What's going on?
6: So I just want to know, a little help with, how do I slow down my elderly mother who lives with us from spending her money on charities and political organizations so that she has money to take care of herself as she ages?
0: Oh, man. What is she spending on this, like, monthly? Ballpark it.
6: Well, in the last month, she spent about $1,100 on, just like... checks of, it's like 41 checks went out, $27 approximately a piece. I mean, whoa, averaging.
7: We're talking paper and checks?
0: She's writing checks.
6: Paper checks.
7: Hey, hide the checkbook.
6: We didn't even,
7: problem solved.
6: We didn't even, right. I wish that would work, but she, we didn't even know how much money was going out. And then she's like needing to order checks all the time. We're like, wait a minute. Wait a minute. Every time
7: checks.
6: You get checks, that's like 80 checks.
0: Oh,
6: what are you
0: no.
6: talking about? So we're trying to figure out what's going on. And
7: is she all there mentally, or faculties there? Like, she's not just writing checks out of like a weird habit.
6: She is forgetful. She is a little not quite, but she's not so far gone that she doesn't know what she's doing.
0: Sure. Okay.
6: But she is getting more and more forgetful of over uh-huh. time.
7: How much money does she have?
6: She's got like, she sold her house because she couldn't afford the property tax. So she moved in with us with like a $400,000 check from the sale of her house. She had hardly anything in the bank before that.
0: Okay.
6: And then it's broken down into, thankfully, more recently, we moved a bunch into a CD, but for about $150,000, and she's got like a savings of $43,800, and she has a checking account with like about $2,000 in it.
0: Is okay. there anything invested? The $400,000, whatever's not in the CD, is it just in
6: no,
0: an HYSA?
6: It's gone. It's just gone. And I've told her, like, Mom, you had $400,000. Oh no, I never had that. I'm like,
0: in what period of time? In what period of time, Sophia, did she blow through the most of the $400,000?
6: She moved in 2022. So between then and now, she went through like $200,000.
0: Oh my goodness. Okay. So yeah, this is a big deal, and you're just now discovering it.
6: Well, we started realizing last year that she had taken in between how she gets her money in, she had taken in like $48,000 in deposits, but she had blown through $90,000 in withdrawals. And we're like,
7: well, I'm more worried that there's scam, fraud, mm-hmm. things happening here.
0: Absolutely.
7: And even elder abuse where she's unaware of what's happening and thinking she's giving somewhere and she's not.
6: Right. Well, what happens is, you know, they sell her name to everyone. They're like, oh, we got a live one here. And so
7: call her up. She'll write you a check.
0: You got it. Sophia, you got to step in. You got to step in.
6: I'm trying, but I mean, it's like Dell's Children's Hospital and this missionary.
0: I understand.
7: Well, I'm wondering if you get control of her bank account to where you get financial power of attorney. And if she needs to make a giving donation, a purchase, it goes through you.
0: Mm-hmm.
6: Is that like a durable
7: yes.
6: power of attorney? Okay.
7: Exactly. And while she still has her faculties, I would get that signed over, because in the event that she loses that, it's going to be real hard to get it. You're going to go through a judge.
6: Well, that's what I have been wanting to see a lawyer, and they said I had to get like her tested from a doctor in order to even see them, because they were afraid that, you know, there would be repercussions and all that stuff. And I'm like, so I don't know. We
7: can you
6: to
7: go
6: get
7: to the bank? Is your name on any of her bank accounts right now?
6: No, it's all in a trust, and it's a trust set up in California, so I don't even think it's legit out here in Texas.
7: Oh boy. Well, I'm wondering if you can get to the bank statements and see where this money's actually going. Because if she's writing checks,
6: every one of those has
7: a paper trail.
6: Right, we can get into her account because she can't remember anything as far as like how to go in there and do all this stuff.
0: And that's all of that, all of this, Sophia,
6: drive in.
0: All of this, Sophia, mm-hmm. is, and not that you're trying to build a case against her, but all of this is an indicator that it's probably time to do that. If she can't remember her passwords, it's not normal to go through $200,000 of savings that quickly and in that way. So all of that does point to the fact that it's time. And I bet if you sat down with an attorney and you did the testing, you would be able to get that power of attorney. And in the meantime, I'd also take the money that's in the CD and I'd start to invest that, because this dwindled so fast. We need to get a higher rate of return and make sure there's money here to take care of her, because if she does end up needing memory care in the future, you want to know that there's some money there to go towards that.
6: Okay. So, yeah, that's my biggest concern. Like, even if we just have to get somebody into the house mm-hmm. to help, because, I mean, I'm not young anymore either, but
7: how
6: she's
7: old,
6: 84.
7: How old are you guys? Oh, she's 84.
6: She's 84. I'm 60. My husband's okay. 63. I have MS. My husband has a bad back, and we're like, okay, like, we'll have to get people in to help us.
0: Yeah. So we've got to get a hold. You've got to be able to get access to whatever lump sums that she has, the $43,000, the $200,000. Let's get it invested. Let's get it making some money and getting a nice return so that, you know, in a couple of years, that money is there to help take care of her and help take some of the stress off of you guys.
6: Yeah. Yeah.
7: And I would cancel all recurring gifts. So anything that's, is there anything that she signed up for that's just taking money out of her account every month?
6: No, I mean, other than, I mean, she pays us rent. So she does pay us rent.
7: Okay.
6: And she pays for the stupidest thing she pays for is a storage room. And she helps with some stuff like her own phone and her, you know, and her insurance. She still drives.
7: Wow.
6: Which I'm not sure how long she, I know.
0: I might be interested in setting up some new accounts for her only because she's written so many checks and her routing number, her account is just out there in so many different places. And to George's point, if anybody is kind of going in there and pulling money out of her account and you guys aren't aware of it, maybe just starting fresh would be a good thing.
6: We have not seen anything like that because she doesn't do anything online. It's all paper checks.
7: Okay.
6: So nobody's getting in there. So,
0: well, they have her
6: for that.
0: 100%. They have her name, her address, her accounting number, and her routing number. That's all they need.
6: That's true. That's true.
7: Can you cut the solicitation pipeline out? Can you start unsubscribing, opting out of mailing lists, register her for the do not call list to try to limit the opportunities for her to give?
6: Is there anything that actually helps unsubscribe people from mailing lists?
0: Yes.
6: Like, is there an organization that will do that from mailing
7: lists? Yeah, the do not call list will help with that a lot. And so that'll stop a lot of the unsolicited marketing that she's getting. It sounds like at this point it's solicited. She's reaching out to them trying to donate to these causes, which is wonderful. But
6: yeah, they sent to her first. Sent to her first, and she replies, and then they apparently are
7: letter.
6: Selling her. Yeah, and they're
7: just
6: selling
7: intercept
6: her,
7: the mail. Just intercept the mail at this point. Just say, yeah, this is junk mail. It didn't make it. But the other part of this is maybe you set up an actual budget for her to give, and hey, Mom, you get $100, $200 to give this month. Where do you want to give?
0: Yeah, that's
7: and
0: a
7: that
0: good
7: way
0: idea.
7: She doesn't lose all autonomy, and she's clearly a generous person, and she doesn't dwindle her money down in the thousands every month.
0: And it probably wouldn't hurt to sign up for Delete Me or something like that, just to make sure she's not getting excessive.
7: Her personal information isn't out there.
0: That's uh-huh.
7: You know what? Actually, we're going to gift that to you. Our friends at Delete Me will give her a premium 1-year membership. So that she doesn't have to pay for it. One less thing coming out of her checking
0: Absolutely.
7: Account. And that's our gift to you to help her with this. They'll actually go into the hundreds of these data broker sites, mm-hmm. remove her personal info, keep monitoring it, and that'll definitely help a lot with all these solicitations she's getting.
0: It's really sad because they do. They prey on the elderly. They prey on older folks who just aren't looking as closely, right?
7: Low-hanging fruit.
0: It's low-hanging
7: Easy
0: fruit.
7: Easy target.
0: And Sad. You do, whenever you have older folks, you really need to make it your business to kind of get, sometimes you have to push your way in to get into their finances because they're grown and they don't want to show it to you, but it's for their own good. So it's worth it.

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2: 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I'm Lacey Shippey for the Rural Radio Network with a look at your closing market numbers for today. December corn down one at 522, a high of 526.5.

0: 45.75, a low of 733.75, March down 2 at 755.75, a high of 757.75, a low of 747. October soybean meal down 160 at 360.10, a high of 364.80, a low of 355.90. October soybean oil up 74 at 67.85, a high of 68.38, a low of 66.98. October live cattle down 22 cents at 217.22, a high of 219.50, a low of 216.10. December unchanged at 220.80, a high of 222.75, a low of 218.87. October feeders up $1.75 at 333.65. A high of 335.57, a low of 329.42. November up 162 at 330.90, a high of 332.75, a low of 326.42. October lean hogs up $1.12 at 79.37, a high of 79.62, a low of 78.40. 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
11: Day weather forecast calls for cloudy, generally overcast skies today, tonight, through Wednesday and early Thursday. Some areas of morning fog as well. Little bit of some light rain shower activity, especially to our south, over the course of tonight and tomorrow. Temperatures going to be mild, near to slightly below average. Mid to upper 60s for highs. Nighttime lows pleasant, mid and upper 40s. Sunshine and well in the 70s for highs. Friday and the weekend lows near 50. I'm Day Weather Meteorologist. Just Park Hewer.
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13: Thank
12: which
13: you.
12: Is
13: so kind.
12: What it's called.
13: Brilliant name, I know.
12: I mean, but you guys do a lot on there, and a lot of your segments have been doing so well lately that we're kind of like crossing it over here to see what, you know, everybody likes it. So, of course,
13: people
12: this audience
13: to
12: is going to like it, too.
13: Well, the main thing people are intrigued by is just talking about wealth and the tactical parts about what does it actually take to have money one day,
12: right?
13: Whether that's retirement, you want to be work optional one day. And so we started calculating the value of a dollar based on how old you are. And it was so incredible to see how it changes over time.
12: Well,
13: so
12: yeah.
13: Get this. If you're 25 years old, that dollar you invest is not worth a dollar. It's worth $51
12: okay.
13: later on in retirement. If you're 30 years old, the same dollar,

0: is not worth 51, it's worth 31 now. By the time you're 40 years old, it's down to $11. And by 50, a measly $4.
1: You gotta tell us.
0: So think about a vending machine. You put a dollar into that vending machine at 25. At 65, you hit the return button, you got 51 back. But you put a dollar in at 50, and at 65, you hit return, you get $4 back.
1: Less time for it to grow and compound.
0: Exactly. And less time contributing on top of that. So the age when you start investing matters because of compound growth. You want that on your side. And that's when your money makes money. That new pile of money makes money. So think about it. 10% of 100,000 is more than 10% of 10,000.
1: Right.
0: That's what compound growth is doing. And so a single dollar invested at age 25 with a 10% average annual return with zero additional contributions will grow to $51 by the time you're 65. You did nothing else. You just left the dollar sitting in there growing. So let's talk about what it takes to retire. Let's just use an easy round number of $1 million.
1: Yeah, because people call in at all stages of life, and we want them to retire with $1 million.
0: Yeah. And before you jump in the comments section, go, George, you can't retire off $1 million. That's not the discussion. We're just saying, if you have $1 million at 65, what does it take starting from nothing based on your age? So okay. I'm going to use our investing calculator. We'll drop a link in the description if you guys want to check this out for yourselves. It's a free tool on our website. This is actually the retirement calculator. So this is, I have an end date in mind. Mm-hmm. So age 25 to 65. Current retirement savings is zero. I'm going to contribute $159 a month, and we're going to go with an average rate of return of 10%.
1: Perfect.
0: Calculate. You'll see just over $1 million.
1: Love
0: What's
1: it.
0: Interesting, I only put in $76,000. The growth was $929,000.
1: Free money.
0: Because I was so young when I started.
1: Yeah.
0: Compound growth did the heavy lifting. It's like when there's no more footprints in the sand. Compound growth carried
1: me.
0: Us.
1: Stop it.
0: There you go. Okay, now let's move to age 30. What is it going to take to still have $1 million at age 65, but now we have 35 years for it to grow instead of 40? Well, let's see. If I invest $264 a month, that gets me to, I didn't crunch the numbers correctly. Let me go 30
1: Come
0: to
1: on,
0: 65.
1: Get those thumbs going.
0: There we go. Boom. So over $1 million.
1: Perfect.
0: 30 to 65, investing 264 a month. So that's your number, 264. Now let's say you're 35. You're just getting started, nothing in retirement. We're going to change the age there and change the contribution. It's going to take $443 a month now.
1: Wow.
0: Consistently.
1: Double.
0: To get that million. And you'll see here, the amount I'm putting in keeps growing because compound growth has less time to do the work.
1: Right.
0: It's more about my savings rate. Now let's bump it up to 40. Okay, yeah, you're 40. You're going, hey, I started late. Is there still hope for me?
1: There's still hope.
0: There is, but you're going to have to invest $750 every month. $754 would get us there. Let's find out. There it is. $1 million. Now you're putting in $226 of your own money to get to that million. And then 45, let's up it. Now this is where it gets crazy.
1: Yeah.
0: It would take $1,317 a month to get to that same million by 65 because you only have 20 years now.
1: Yeah.
0: So less time to contribute and less time for compound growth. Let's go to the big kahuna, Jade. 50 years old. What do you think it's going to take?
1: I'm going to go with, what did you do before?
0: It was at 45, you got to put in $1,300 a month.
1: I'm going to go with $1,600.
0: Buckle up. 2413.
1: Oh, I'm pained.
0: Almost double.
1: Painful.
0: $2,413 a month from 50 to 65 would get you to a million. Again, you only have a 15-year time horizon.
1: Yeah.
0: And you'll see the money you put in was $434,000
1: yeah.
0: of that million.
1: Oh, my
0: gosh.
1: So
0: that's the power. At 25, you put in $159 a month to get to a million. By 50, you got to put in $2,413 a month. That is the power of compound growth, and it's why we tell people to get started earlier. We've got a chart here if you're watching on YouTube or Spotify. So I always tell people the best time to plant the tree was 20 years ago.
1: Mm-hmm.
0: The next best time is today. So no matter who you are, this is not to shame you if you're in your 40s wishing you learned this stuff earlier. This is to tell you that the best time to start investing is today. Do not delay. Don't wait. Even if you're 50 with nothing safe for retirement, don't worry. You're not up a creek. You still have time.
1: Yeah, and the fair thing about that is when you kind of go back and do the math in reverse, because we always say invest 15% of your income. And so if you look back even at the highest number, that's 15% of basically $105,000, $106,000 income. So there really is hope when you look at this, because most of the folks that call in, they're kind of making around $80,000 to $100,000. That's what we see. And so there truly is hope. Obviously, you do want to get started faster.
0: And once you pay off the mortgage, you can increase investing to 20, 30, 40% of your income.
1: Yeah.
0: If you follow the Ramsey plan, you've got no debt, no mortgage payment. You can make some big catch up
1: Faux show.
0: Love it. So go check it out. You can get the retirement calculator, investment calculator in the show notes and description of this episode. Go check it out and drop a comment. Let us know how old you were when you started investing and where you are today. That'll be a fun little social experiment.
1: I like it. Love it. Let's go to Sarah, who's in Tallahassee, Florida. Hey, Sarah, how can we help today?
2: Hi, yes. Thank you for taking my call. I am looking to buy a house, and I got into a situation where I've been negotiating with a new home builder, and tomorrow's the end of their fiscal year, so they're offering me this, all these incentives and things, and I just want to make sure that I'm making like a good decision and not just kind of an emotional decision to buy right now.
1: Okay, tell us more.
2: Well, the house, they have agreed to take $15,000 off the asking price, give me $15,000 towards closing costs, and then add on some other stuff like gutters and washer and dryer, and then give me an interest rate of 5.5 fixed rate on a conventional loan.
0: Are they the lender too?
2: Yes, they are.
0: Interesting. Okay.
2: Yeah. So, yeah, and I'm just nervous because I'm like, a lot of like 20% down is a lot of money to give and all of those things. So I just want to make sure it kind of makes
0: sense. What will the payment be? Let's say you did all of this tomorrow. What would the mortgage payment be comparatively to your after-tax monthly income?
2: The principal and interest would be $1,500.
0: Okay.
2: And I make $132 a year.
0: Fantastic. So this would be less than 25% of your take-home pay?
2: Yeah, I mean, that's without, like, tax and insurance and all that stuff.
0: Okay, if you included the property taxes insurance, what would it turn into?
2: That would be $2,200.
1: Okay. And what's your monthly take-home again after tax?
0: Is it about, like, $7,500?
2: Okay. Right around there.
0: That's reasonable. Nothing's on fire here. I assume your income will go up over time. Are you single?
2: I am.
0: Okay. This doesn't sound like a bad deal. If this is the house you're already wanting, is that the case, that you would go through this even if this was a month later?
2: Yes.
0: Do you have time to save because the full amount isn't due until the home is built, or is this a spec home that's already ready to go?
2: It's a spec home, and I have the cash. I'm looking at my savings, and I'm like, oh, it's so big right now.
0: I felt that.
2: Go away from it.
0: Yeah. Well, did you earmark it for a house?
2: I'm sorry?
0: Was this money earmarked for a home anyways?
2: Yeah.
0: Okay.
2: Yeah.
0: Then don't feel guilty spending it. I know it hurts because, like, what could I do with that $500,000? But there's someone else out there going, man, I wish I could be in that home. So.
1: And you for sure would have an emergency fund left over after the fact?
2: I would have, I have $28,000 left in savings, but I do have $8,000 of that earmarked to pay off a credit card. That's at 0% interest. So I have that money. That's like earning money and like I forget what it's called, high yield savings thing that I have.
1: And that credit card's your only debt?
2: I have a car as well at $10,000.
0: Okay, here's my caveat. If you promise me in America and God that you'll pay off the credit card and the car today, then I would feel really good about this. Go into this thing debt-free with some savings in the bank. That might mean you put a little bit less down to have some cushion as you move in. But I don't think this is a bad deal. I mean, if they're willing to throw some incentives, you might be on the bargaining end here and even ask for a little bit more before you sign the papers.

0: Today's headlines are enough to have some of you worried sick about your retirement accounts. 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
7: Alrighty, let's go back to the phone lines. But before we do, I just want to correct a mistake I made when we were talking about retiring at any age with $1 million. The final number was contributing $2,413 a month. That's actually closer to making $200,000 a year. Let's be fair about
8: that.
7: Wow.
8: Okay, from age 50 to 65.
7: Yeah. Yep.
8: All right. All right. Thank you for that.
7: You're welcome.
8: Retraction.
7: You know, I just like to keep
8: above
7: things
8: reproach.
7: Clean.
8: It's who she is, America.
7: It's who I am. Good hygiene. Let's go to Stephanie, who's in Springfield, Illinois. Hey, Stephanie, what's going on?
9: Hi, thank you for taking my call. I really, really appreciate this ministry that you guys have. We're on baby step number two. My husband and I have been doing it for about a year. We've paid off quite a bit. We still have about $54,000 in debt. But I'm calling to kind of get an idea of how to justify, because we are sending our kids to private school. They are 11, 13, and 15 right now. It's non-negotiable for us to do this, but it is also our largest monthly expense.
7: How much?
9: When we're doing our budget. It is, oh gosh, I had it written down. It's about $950 a month.
8: Oh, I thought it was going to be way more.
7: Yeah, me too.
8: I thought you were about to be like, it's $6,000 a month.
7: That's okay. Not even daycare for one kid. I'm just saying, you know.
9: Well, our mortgage payment is only $800. I do have a $600 car payment right now. So it's our biggest expense.
7: Mm-hmm.
9: And I think I'm dealing more with the emotions of it. Like, that could be going towards our debt snowball.
7: Sure.
9: But I definitely don't want to skimp on their education because they're thriving.
7: Okay.
9: At the schools that they're attending. So I guess maybe my question isn't so much financial as emotional.
7: The question is, how quickly are you able to tackle this debt? What's your income? Like, we need to know a little bit more before we can say if this is really off the rails or not.
9: Okay. Yeah. So after taxes, we bring in about $9,000 a month.
7: Okay.
8: Are you guys doing any investing right now?
9: I think I've got like $400 coming out of my paycheck a month into a deferred comp. I work for the state, so I'm in the pension program, but my actual investing separately from that is only about $400 a month right now.
8: Would you be willing to pause that as a concession?
9: The $400?
8: Yeah. Like, pause all investing while you knock out the debt, free up as much money as possible. Because what I'm trying to figure out is if you can come up with an extra $950 a month, would you feel a whole lot better about this private school expense?
9: Yeah. So we're using the Every Dollar app. You know, we're doing our budgeting stuff, and we are able to throw like $1,500 to $2,000 a month at our debt right now.
7: Okay.
9: So we're making progress. We've paid off a lot. We've paid off medical bills and, you know, the small ones, medical bills and credit cards and things.
7: What are minimum payments? Because I'm just doing napkin math here, but I'm like, okay, $9,000 a month. We take out the three biggest expenses. You're down to $6,650 a month. We take out, you know, groceries.
8: There should be more money left.
7: There should be more money left over for you to only have $1,500. I'm just wondering, is there more?
9: Okay. The minimums, we've got, the one credit card we have left, it's got like a $200 minimum. My mortgage, like I said, is $800. Tuition's right around $900.
8: You said the car payment is $600.
7: Yep, and I accounted for that. So that's what gets us to the $6,650. And then if I take out your margin, around $2,000, that means there's $4,650 going towards variable things in your budget, minimums. Does that feel right?
9: We spend probably about $2,000 a month on groceries.
7: Okay, that's it's not high, but it is high for what you're trying to do. You know, that's you know, it's fair to say an average family of four spending a mediocre amount on food could easily spend $1,300. So $2,000 is high. I would try to get that down to $1,500 100% if you can.
8: And if you then stop investing too, you just freed up about $1,000 right there that you didn't have. So that's the sort of budget audit I would be doing, because I think you'll feel a lot better if instead of just sending $950 to private school every month, you're coming up with an extra $1,000 to throw at your debt on top of that. That way you're not losing progress. Put that in quotes. And I would make a goal to say, if we throw $2,400 a month, $2,500 a month, we're done in, let's call this, less than 2 years. That's pretty impressive.
9: Okay, yeah.
7: Yeah.
9: Okay, so we're trying to get to a $2,500 margin.
8: Exactly, because $2,500, you divide that into, you know, 54,000, you said, is your total debt. That's 21 months. So now we have something to aim at, and we have a margin goal to aim at, and now that becomes the thing we're all gunning towards, regardless of what the private school is costing us.
7: So let's now project, now that George has given us basically a little less than a two-year horizon, that also puts you with a 17, almost 18-year-old getting ready to go from private school to whatever next education. Have you guys started thinking about that and talking about what that would mean?
9: Yes. We obviously are not in a position to save right now, but our son is very bright, so we're aware of, you know, community college opportunities, scholarship opportunities. He actually worked his tail off to get a scholarship for the private school that he's attending for high school right now.
7: Great.
9: So he's very motivated, and I am sure that whatever he can do on his end, he'll be able to. And then, yeah, obviously, if we've freed up some money, we'll have, you know, some money that we can pay,
7: cash,
9: you know, not
7: out.
9: Save, but yeah,
8: think about once you're debt free and you have an emergency fund, that same $2,500 can now go towards cash flowing college.
7: Mm-hmm.
9: Right.
8: And if you choose an affordable school plus scholarships, grants, then working part time, I think this is a very doable process.
7: Yep. Just getting ahead of it and thinking out like you have been, I think is so good. A lot of people get in Stephanie's situation and they're so focused on the debt, they're not thinking about the next thing that's going to be kind of banging on their door after that.
8: The next monster.
7: Yeah.
8: Down the path.
7: But having that conversation with your kids early so that they know here's the expectation. Mom and dad didn't get a chance to save for that. So we're doing scholarships. We're doing a community college. You're working and we're cash flowing. That's how this is going to work. Very, very good question. You know what, George? I like to go to these social questions a little bit.
8: Sure.
7: These are some of my favorites.
8: The world is your oyster.
7: Yeah, I mentioned it before. We have some really great communities online. Obviously, George's Social, My Social. We also have a really great Ramsey Baby Steps community on Facebook that's got tons and tons of followers.
8: It's bumping in there. Sometimes I'll jump in just to create some chaos.
7: I like that. You jump in the comments?
8: I do.
7: I've done it before.
8: Sometimes I get tagged in there too, and that makes it extra fun.
7: True that. Yeah. Hop
8: great
7: in there
8: people.
7: If you've never seen it. Well, anyway, Jason from the Baby Steps community said, if we can easily cash flow college tuition and expenses for our three teenagers, are we doing them an injustice by not allowing them to learn how to pay for it on their own? What a great question.
8: I don't think it's an injustice to cover your kids' college. Now, if they have zero work ethic and they're just entitled brats, that is your fault. That is an injustice. You've done them dirty on that. But if they can learn how to pay for other things on their own that they just are wants, I think that's fair. I'm totally good with covering education for my kids, and it's a goal of mine. And as long as you raised them right to go, hey, money doesn't just grow on the trees.
7: That's right.
8: You got to go out there and hustle and work for it. And if you did it right, they've been doing this, you know, with other things in their life, saving up for the video game when they're younger, saving up for maybe they're paying half a car and you're paying the other half once they turn 16.
7: Listen, I agree wholeheartedly. There is part of me, I will say, and it depends on the kid because every child, you know, every teenager is not the same. But some teenagers do need a little skin in the game so they feel like they've got something on it. You know what I mean? I just remember my freshman year, there were a lot of people who didn't make it back to the sophomore year because they flunked out. And it's like, you need a little skin, you need a lot of money and some hard work that you want to make sure there's something to show for
8: it. You don't want an unlimited, like, Scrooge McDuck pile of money for them to blow through.
7: Right.
8: But I think covering tuition, room, board, that's fine. But I wouldn't fund their lifestyle on top of that. To where they just can do whatever they want. I'm going, hey, you got to work part-time if you want some fun money to spend.
7: I saw a social media post and a guy was basically saying, my wife and I saved up and we bought homes for our kids and covered this and that. And he said it was the worst thing they ever did because they're all brats and they're all live like not knowing how to take care of themselves. And so to your point,
8: They were brats beforehand.
7: Yes.
8: The home didn't do it.
7: It's about the children that you raised, not the generosity that you gave them.
8: So then the other side of the spectrum is this, which is I'm going to punish my child. They must learn.
7: Right.
8: They have to cash flow $100,000 a year, even though I have the money. Listen,
7: don't
8: do that to your kids.
7: Yeah, there's a generosity play here. 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
2: ABC News, I'm Wayne Cabot. The Supreme Court has just ruled that migrants may be deported to third countries without notice. The justices pausing a lower court order that said the Trump administration couldn't continue a policy that has deported 25,000 people that way already, according to human rights groups. The Venezuelan DoorDash driver shot in the back by ICE in Austin is now being charged by the feds with causing the officer to fire his pistol, allegedly by trying to hit the officer with his car. Data centers will soon become very popular with people, says President Trump after meeting at the White House with AI companies that need those power-hungry centers for computing power. The president reported the meeting was friendly, but there was no word on the AI guardrails the leaders say they want. There is, though, an executive order coming, he says.
3: Renaming artificial intelligence, because it's not artificial. We all agree on that. And we're going to be renaming it superintelligence, officially renaming it.
2: This is ABC News. Six Flags is shutting down a famous California roller coaster, and lawyers for people who claim brain injuries on it say they should have closed it down years ago.
4: In recent months, there have been claims and lawsuits alleging serious injuries from the ride, including some that led to deaths after riding X2. In a statement, Six Flags Magic Mountain says X2 consistently passed safety tests, but they have decided to close the ride permanently because it's the right thing to do.
2: ABC's Alex Stone. Georgia now implementing a one-month suspension of its state gas tax. It's about 33 cents for every gallon of regular and 37 for diesel. Defense Secretary Hegseth ending tenure for civilian professors at West Point and all the military academies, says educational curricula distract from lethality. Authorities in the UK say that no explosives were found in three vans linked to alleged terror suspects near a military base used by U.S. bombers. The arrests came over the weekend after a tip. I'm Wayne Cabot, ABC News.
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16: Today, well, the forecast calls for cloudy, generally overcast skies today, tonight, through Wednesday and early Thursday. Some areas of morning fog as well. Little bit of some light rain shower activity, especially to our south, over the course of tonight and tomorrow. Temperatures going to be mild, near to slightly below average. Mid to upper 60s for highs. Nighttime lows pleasant, mid and upper 40s. Sunshine and well in the 70s for highs. Friday and the weekend lows near 50. I'm Day Weather.

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2: Welcome back to the Ramsey Show here in the Fairwinds Credit Union Studio, continuing to take calls about your life and your money. George is next to me. I'm Jade, and Matthew's on the line from Oklahoma City, Oklahoma. Hey, Matthew, how can we help today?
3: Hi, how are you all, guys?
2: Doing all right. What's the word?
3: So basically, I just want to know what I need to invest into and what my monthly budget needs to be to become a millionaire.
2: Ah, we love this question. We were just talking about this earlier.
4: That's right. So what's your current status? Where are you at financially?
3: So financially, I have $4,000 in debt, and it's on my truck. It's almost paid off. And I bring home $100,000 a year.
4: Great. Okay. Do you have anything in savings right now?
3: I have about $5,000 in savings right now.
4: So you're telling me you could pay off the truck today and still have $1,000 left over?
2: Perfect.
3: Yes, sir.
4: And free up that truck payment, which is how much?
3: It's only $437 a month.
4: I don't like only in front of any debt payment. So you free up $437, yes, and then you can begin saving up a fully funded emergency fund of 3 to 6 months. That's baby step three in our plan. How long would that take you once you free up the truck payment today?
3: Probably take me 5 weeks to save up $10,000.
4: Wow, that's impressive.
2: That is.
4: So you can save $2,000 a week?
3: Yes, sir.
2: Wow.
4: How is that possible?
2: Yeah,
4: there's 52 weeks. So you're telling me you can save up $100,000 a year, but you make $100,000.
2: Are you living at home?
3: So currently I'm on the road right now, and I stay in a apartment here in Helena, Montana.
2: Okay. And so your expenses are low, but they're not zero. So
3: they're not zero, necessarily. So each month is basically off of hours. So some months I make $10,000, some months I make $13,000.
2: Got it. Okay, great.
4: How old are you?
3: I'm 21.
4: Oh my gosh.
2: Man,
4: this is incredible.
2: This is fabulous.
4: You got this stuff early. I mean, think about that.
3: Yes,
4: debt-free at 21 with some savings in the bank, you're so far ahead of the curve.
2: Yeah, and making $100,000, if you're investing 15%, once you save up that emergency fund, you're investing 15%, that's $15,000 a year, and if we divide that by 12, that's $1,250 a month that you're putting aside. This is off of your gross income, and that's just going to compound over the course of your life. George, are you plugging those numbers in, buddy?
4: I got it. I wish you could see the screen right now, Matthew, but you're about to have your mind blown. Because if you follow what we're teaching you, let's say by the end of the year you have an emergency fund saved. Is that fair?
3: Yes, sir.
4: So we start 2027 investing 15%. That's $1,250 a month of your income. We're going to do that for 39 years. Let's bring it to 60. Is that fair?
3: Yes, sir.
4: Okay, with an average rate of return of 10%, that's because of compound growth.
2: Totally fair.
4: Because you're investing, not saving, you would have $7.1 million.
2: Wow.
3: Oh, that's incredible.
2: Which means you'll be a millionaire well before 60. It's just going to continue to compound until you get to the seven.
4: And that's if your
2: point.
4: Income never goes up.
3: Yes, sir.
4: So that's your commitment you're making to yourself, is that I'm going to put $1,250 away and learn to live on whatever's left.
3: Yes, sir.
4: How does that feel?
3: Feels awesome. I just wanted to talk to you guys so y'all could talk some sense into my, talk some sense into me.
4: Yeah, why do you think you need a kick in the pants here?
2: Yeah, I mean, obviously you had some debt on the truck, but you're just getting started.
3: Yeah.
2: You haven't had a chance to mess up just yet.
3: And that's another thing that's so funny about this. I won't have a mortgage because my father-in-law actually gave me and my wife a house.
2: Whoa.
4: Congrats.
2: And you're married. We didn't know that. What's she make?
3: Yes. She is currently in college.
2: Okay. So, to George's
3: and
2: point...
3: her dad's paying off the student loans. Well, actually, she won't have any student loans. Her dad's just paying for college.
2: That's
4: incredible.
2: Excellent. So, you add her income into the mix, and you guys are going to be super wealthy, my friend.
3: That's the goal.
4: Now, do you have an employer retirement plan?
3: Yes, sir.
4: What is it?
3: So it's a pension and annuity, and they take basically every hour that I work, they take what I make an hour, and they put it into a pension and annuity. So basically, it's two of them.
4: Is that required?

0: Or is it optional?
1: I think, I really don't know. I just started working here in January.
0: Okay. I just don't love, I mean, pensions and annuities just have crappy returns, uh-huh. and you have no control over them. So I'm wondering, maybe you fully fund a Roth IRA on your own because you have earned income. You can do that outside of your employer. And that's $7,500 is the max for the year. So you could fund that thing and still, you know, invest in your own retirement plan.
2: The pension annuity, is there any, are they matching what you contribute in any way, or it's just a place for you to park the cash?
1: I don't know if they're matching at all. I think they just take basically what I make an hour, and the hours of the year I work, they put towards it.
2: Okay. Yeah, I'm definitely with George. I like that. And I would love for you to just kind of get a little bit more well-versed on our investment strategy. So you can go to RamseySolutions.com/SmartBester and just kind of learn about the best way to do that. We suggest investing your money over four different types of mutual funds: growth, growth and income, aggressive growth, and international. And if you can start to do that and just start getting that ball rolling, gosh, like I said, with your wife included, once she gets out of college, you guys are going to be rolling.
0: You'll be calling us back one day saying, I've got $10 million net worth.
2: I know.
0: What do I do now?
2: That's crazy. You know, I actually feel like it's impossible for that to really sink in a moment.
0: Yeah. Well, it's hard to forecast 39 years from now.
2: Sure. But the truth is, I mean, gosh, if the market continues to do what it has done since inception, basically, that's a true scenario, you know, hoping that the United States doesn't
0: implode.
2: Doesn't it all come down like John Delaney would say? It's all coming
0: I'm very
2: down.
0: Optimistic when it comes to the U.S. economy. It somehow keeps going. It
2: takes
0: keeps hitting record
2: and
0: highs
2: keeps on ticking.
0: No matter what's happening in the world.
2: Yeah, that's true. All right, back to our Facebook community questions. Actually, I've got one here. They're all from Facebook. So Dean said, is it okay for a single person to get insurance? My 28-year-old son wants to get a policy that would cover his mortgage because he wants to provide for us if anything happens to him and to cover his funeral expenses. Is it wrong for him to do this?
0: Wow. I mean, is he living with you? It says to cover, that would cover his mortgage. Mm-hmm. Now, I think it is wise to have enough life insurance. We say 10 to 12 times your income.
2: Yeah.
0: And so that would definitely cover the mortgage and then some and funeral expenses.
2: Mm-hmm.
0: But I wouldn't get it. I guess he's single. So, it is wise to do this while you're single because you are young and healthy, mm-hmm. and the term life insurance you get is going to be cheaper.
2: Yeah, absolutely.
0: In the next couple of years, you might meet someone nice, and you don't know what your health is going to do either.
2: And that's really more what it's for, because you're thinking about people who depend on your income. That's one of the primary purposes of it. And so I like the idea of him getting it young when he can lock it in at a low rate. But the purpose of it is more so, to your point, what his life is going to be in the future. Maybe there'll be that special somebody who's dependent on him,
0: but not
2: for the parents necessarily.
0: No. And both Jade and I have our life insurance through Xander. 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
8: Today's question comes from Todd in Alabama. Our eldest son is 16 years old with a new driver's license. He regularly drives one of our vehicles. My wife does not want to add him as a licensed driver on an insurance because she knows the rates will go up substantially. She states that our insurance agent said it would be fine, and if he gets in an accident, they'll just say he was using it that once.
7: Oh.
8: I fear this could have serious financial repercussions, as I can't imagine a scenario where the insurance company buys the story and just pays up. Should I go along with this or insist that we add him to our policy?
7: What in the world? Why is this even?
8: Who is your insurance agent? They're like, yeah, should be fine.
7: Just say it was a one-time use.
8: That's pretty
7: crazy
8: wild.
7: Work.
8: I mean, yeah, I would definitely add them. It's just a fact of life that insurance for a 16-year-old is expensive.
7: Can't
8: and it will go down
7: it.
8: Over time. 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
7: Yeah.
8: Have some skin in the game because you drive differently when you're the one paying that insurance bill.
7: Yeah. And there's some things you can do to help it out a little bit. You know, the color of the car matters, making sure it's a nice used model, pay cash for it. Like those are some little things that can maybe bring it down. 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You know what I'm saying?
8: 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And the other part is there could be some discounts, good student driver's ed discounts, higher deductibles if you got a solid emergency fund. Mm-hmm. There's a lot of things you can do to lower that premium. And so if you want a second opinion, and I would get one because I don't know who this insurance agent is, I would jump
7: get
8: 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But
7: I got to say, that might be some of the worst like secondhand advice that I've ever heard.
8: Why would you risk it all on a 16-year-old?
7: My goodness gracious.
8: Just budget for it.
7: My goodness. All right, let's go to Tony, who's in Lexington, Kentucky. Hey, Tony, you're on the line.
9: Good afternoon.
7: How can we help today?
9: Well, let me give you a little bit of background before I get into my question. In the last 2.5-3 months ago or so, my wife and I have had two accounts that have been hacked, and we were to the tune of about $70,000.
8: Oh, what kind of accounts were these?
9: Well, they were the one was an interest-bearing checking account that we'd had for a number of years. We moved into a new house about 14, 15 months ago, and we were using that account to pay on a mortgage.
7: Now, when you say hacked, is that somebody, there was fraud and they spent the money and the bank would not return it to you?
9: Oh, no, I've gotten the money back. We've gotten the money back.
7: Okay, good.
9: But June, we had sent in July's mortgage payment, and we've been adding to the principal, and that check was for just under $22,000.
7: Mm-hmm.
9: We found out that somehow that check was... didn't make it through the mail. I'm not sure where it made it, but the bank used the term that the check was washed, and someone cashed, took off the mortgage company's name, put somebody else's name on there, and was able to cash it.
7: Oh my God!
8: And they can't trace it.
9: Well, no, they traced it. It said it was cashed in Dallas, Texas, according to the information that the bank gave us. We did get the money back, and we opened another account. We couldn't close that one entirely because we had some direct deposits going in there.
8: What's your question, Tony? I want to make sure we have time to get to that. So you've got all the money back. You're not out of pocket.
9: Yes.
8: Okay.
9: Well, and then that new account, in late August, that new account, someone got that account number and they printed a check. On that new account that was 2 months old, and it was for $48,000.
7: Did you get that money back?
9: Yes, we got that money back as well.
7: Okay,
9: but
7: good.
9: But both of those instances caused me to think about the security of our money that we've got in IRAs and investments. And trying to figure out at what point in our lives, we're 75 right now, at what point in our lives should we begin looking at moving some of those funds into neither one of those are in high risk investments, but I'm assuming at some point in our lives we may want to look at moving some of those into less risky, whether it's some CDs or whatever.
7: Well, I hear two different things here, Tony. On the one hand, I hear we've dealt with our accounts just not being secure. We keep getting our identity stolen. We keep having fraud and theft. And then on the other hand, I hear, well, the investments that we have, should at some point, do we want to move them into something that's, I'll use your words, less risky? So I think those are two different ideas. The first one, let's talk about the identity theft. I would just sign up for Xander ID theft insurance, and they're going to help you stay ahead of these things. They're going to alert you when somebody has your information. If somebody does steal your information, they're going to go to bat for you. So I would check into that. You can go to RamseySolutions.com/insurance. It should be there, right?
8: Yeah, Xander.com. You'll see Xander.com. It right there on the homepage.
9: Nice.
8: So you'll have financial protection up to $2 million through that. So that's one step to take. I would also make sure you got, you know, two-factor authentication, all these accounts and good passwords and all that stuff. But this is crazy that it's happened that many times. And then to Jade's point, there's a different thing you're worried about, which is market risk, which is the market volatility.
9: Yes.
8: So how much money do you have?
9: Between the IRAs, it's not a whole lot. We only got a little over $500,000. Our retirement income is fixed. With four separate incomes at about $120,000 a year.
8: Fantastic. So you don't even need the $500,000 in retirement.
9: No, we haven't, since we've been retired, we haven't done anything as far as getting anything out of those IRAs or investments.
8: Good. Well, in that case, I would be investing more aggressively because you're not needing to touch it.
9: Mm-hmm. Mm-hmm.
8: And then whoever gets to inherit that one day, what a legacy you got to leave if that money doubles in the next 7 years because it was invested well in good growth stock mutual funds instead of a bunch of CDs earning 3 or 4%.
7: Yeah.
9: Right.
8: So if anything, I would invest more aggressively, not less aggressively, since you don't need the money.
7: So you've got two pieces of homework, Tony. We want you to go to Xander.com and pick up that ID theft protection. And then we want you to go to Ramsey.com/SmartVestor. 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It's going to be somebody who has the heart of a teacher. They're going to send you several different pros, and you're going to be able to vet and interview them and decide who's the best person for you to work with in order for you guys to do this. I like that plan.
8: Yeah, well,
7: go ahead.
8: I was just wondering, you know, Dave and I talked about this in our Investing Essentials virtual event because there's a asset allocation theory that he talks about.
7: Right,
8: and everyone goes, hey, you're 60, it's time
7: to
8: really
7: to
8: get
7: back.
8: Spooked and put half your money in bonds. Well, here's the problem. If you make it to 60, you have a good chance of making it to 70, 80, 90.
7: Right.
8: If you're in decent health. And so that's a problem. For 30 years, you're missing out on market
7: just
8: returns
7: back,
8: with half your portfolio. And that's why Dave sticks to 100% equities.
7: Absolutely.
8: And so that's my plan of retirement. And we're not saying have no money in the bank. You can have a year of expenses to help protect you in a market downturn. Even 2 years of expenses socked away in a high-yield savings account that's liquid to help you there. So
7: yeah,
8: that would be my
7: that.
8: Strategy in retirement. That's what I plan on doing.
7: Keep the majority invested. Keep it in the same growth stock mutual funds you had it, but keep a nice portion, whatever makes you feel good.
8: So if the market's down 20%, that's the worst time to take money out, of course. So you can go to use your cash, replenish it once the market is back up. And remember, you're not taking out all the money at once. You're just taking what you need to make it through that month or that year.
7: Yeah.
8: So don't get spooked by that.
7: I love that strategy. And for anybody else listening, if you don't have Xander ID theft protection, you need to get it. It costs a couple of dollars a month, guys. It's really inexpensive, but the protection that you get is totally worth it, especially in today's day and age.

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2: With Livestock News, I'm Alex Makovica on the Rural Radio Network. Good afternoon. A Nebraska feed yard being recognized nationally for its focus on producing high-quality beef. Beller Feedlot near Lindsay has received the 2026 Certified Angus Beef Feed Yard Commitment to Excellence Award. The 6,200-head operation has been in the Beller family since the 1950s. The feed yard focuses on Angus cattle, animal care, and carcass data, with nearly a quarter of its cattle grading prime, more than 40% qualifying for certified Angus beef in recent data. The operation has also earned a reputation for using its carcass data to help its ranching customers improve genetics and profitability. Well, the American Farm Bureau Federation has warned that increasing imports has not resulted in lower beef prices. New analysis signaling that the Trump administration's plan hasn't met the intended goal. Faith Parham is an economist for the American Farm Bureau Federation. They studied the beef prices at over 40 grocery stores in the month of September to measure that impact.
3: To see how the price of 80-20 ground beef would change. And we found since September 2nd to September 24th, prices only decreased about 2%, with some stores really not changing their price at all. So even though we're importing more beef than ever, we're still not seeing consumers' price go down.
2: Parham says the higher prices can be attributed to a

0: foreign beef is only a short-term fix for what is actually a years-long problem.
1: Rebuilding that cattle herd size is number one. Policies like suspending the tariff rate quota actually incentivize farmers and ranchers to sell part of their herd because they are seeing that market volatility and they're not getting those signals to rebuild that herd.
0: You can find that breakdown at ruralradionetwork.com. I'm Alex Makabika.
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7: Day one of the forecast calls for cloudy, generally overcast skies today, tonight, through Wednesday and early Thursday. Some areas of morning fog as well. Little bit of some light rain shower activity, especially to our south, over the course of tonight and tomorrow. Temperatures going to be mild, near to slightly below average. Mid to upper 60s for highs. Nighttime lows pleasant, mid and upper 40s. Sunshine and well in the 70s for highs. Friday and the weekend lows near 50. I'm Day Weather, meteorologist. Just Park Huer.
8: 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All right, let's go to Mandy, who's in Milwaukee, Wisconsin. 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
9: Hey, thank you for taking my call. I'm excited to be on the show.
8: Yes, ma'am.
9: Thanks. So my question is, I've been sleeping on some debt. It's been on the back burner for about 15 years. We just had our last baby. I'm pretty sure.
10: How many total are there now?
9: this was our third, third girl.
10: Fun.
8: Wow, three girls.
9: Yep, and she's a month old now.

0: So yeah, I'm thinking about going back to work soon. I've got about 6 more weeks of my leave, and I think when I go back, it's going to be really time for me to get started on that debt.
1: Is it just you or you and your husband?
0: Oh, yes, I'm married. It's me and my husband, but the reason I say it like that is because the debt is technically my student debt.
2: Okay.
0: I know it's both of ours, but I feel responsible for it.
2: But are both of you going to pay it off, or is it just your income that's going to attempt to do that?
0: yeah, and this is the one part that we're Dave-ish on, is I think I'm going to try to start this off on my own, mostly due to just the feelings of guilt and shame around the debt.
2: That's never a good reason to do anything, is out of guilt and shame. What does your husband feel about this? If you talked to him about this, said, hey, once I'm done with leave, I really want to attack this debt, what would he say?
0: I think he would do it with me, but I think it would be, I'm not sure if it would be something he's going to love to do. If I could do it myself, I would, and I just got my new job with a really great salary. So
2: okay, what are you going to be making?
0: My reason. When I say really great, I mean for me it's really great. It's about 90.
1: That's excellent.
2: Okay, and how much debt do you have total?
0: $53,000.
1: And that's all the student loans.
0: It's all student loans. It's consolidated.
1: Can I ask a quick question though before we move forward? So I hear what you're saying. The guilt. He might not like this, but do you guys combine your money? Do you combine, like, do you live off of combined funds and everybody's money is everybody's money? Or how do you guys live?
0: Like I said, it's a little Dave-ish in this one way. I love how you guys
2: don't see where Dave
0: right
2: is in any of this right now. What part of this is the Ramsey plan?
0: I know. I'm sorry. We have a joint checking that we use for, you know, all
1: and,
0: of our shared
1: and
0: expenses.
1: And he puts some money in there, you put some money in there, and then you keep the rest of your monies for whatever your purposes are.
0: Yep, that's how we do it now. It could change.
1: I before we go into this, I can't leave this alone. I would. Do you want it to stay that way, or do you want it to change?
0: That's a good question. I never actually really thought about.
1: Let's put that on your list of things to do tonight. Is I want you to decide what you want your life and relationship with money to look like with your husband. Because it does feel separate. You know, George said it, and I'll say it too. It's really hard to accomplish goals together when your money is separate. And just on another layer, I know you didn't ask for this, but it's very hard for me to just walk on past this. There's clearly some element of trust that's not there. Because when you get married, you want to become one, and you want to have such levels of trust and transparency that what's yours is mine and what's mine is yours. You people have 3 babies together. So you have shared on a molecular level, and yet when it comes to the money, there's like this weird separation. Does that strike you as a little bit odd?
0: Yeah, and we do, and I wonder if it's really because we haven't had a big reason to really put it together.
1: Yeah.
0: And, you know, I guess this could be a good reason for us to do that and get on the same team, and it could be a conversation.
2: Well, does he have any
0: debt? He doesn't have any debt.
2: How do you know?
0: He's had a few credit cards that he told me about that are paid off, like store credit cards.
1: Uh-huh.
0: And I never really dug into the questions on it because I trust
1: that's
0: true.
1: I just want to call that out. That's where the layer lies. So when there's transparency built in, it's just baked into the way we do our lives. We don't have to be detectives. I can just see it. I don't have to ask my husband, do you have debt? Is it a store card? What did you buy? What did you do? I don't have to remind myself to ask questions or dig deeper. It's just right there. And so there's kind of like an easy button that you're inserting in your life. That's like, okay, now we can just see. I don't have to be a detective. I don't have to grill him. We just have one account. Right. And so it does add a level of ease there. So anyway, just add that to your list of thoughts and things to think about, and just know I'll level set with you. This is probably, if you do decide that you like this idea and you want to start combining, it's not going to be one quick conversation. It's probably going to be an ongoing conversation with him because you've been doing it like this for 15 years or however long you've been married. So just setting that up. Okay. Mm-hmm. Back to the debt.
2: Back to the napkin math here. So you make, you're going to be making 90. How much could you realistically throw at the debt every month between the minimum payments and the extra?
0: Yeah, we do have some expenses with the kids in daycare and rent. We're renters. I thought about it, and I thought that the most I could do is, probably no more than $2,000 a month.
2: Okay. So that means it would take you, if you did it that way and really committed to it, it would take you a little over 2 years.
0: Yeah, and that would be hard. And that's just my, and that's me calculating on my income.
2: Now, let's pretend he's on board. What does he make?
0: Well, that'd be different. Yeah, well, he makes about $65,000 a year.
2: And how much margin? Let's say you guys did a budget together and you said, hey, we're going to attack this debt with a vengeance, which means everything that's not an essential expense is going to go toward the debt. Could you guys put $3,000 toward the debt, $4,000 toward the debt?
0: Oh, yeah, well, I didn't do that math problem, but I think we probably could.
2: Well, imagine this. You guys have a great income, right? We can all agree. $150,000 is a fantastic income. If you could throw $4,500 at this debt, it's done in less than a year.
0: Oh, my gosh.
2: Instead of over two years, it's under 1 year when you combine your powers together. So that's what I'm trying to say. If you're saying, how do I commit to this? The hard part about commitment is the longer it takes, the less likely you are to finish.
0: Oh.
2: But if you just see the light at the end of the tunnel 12 months from now, and you both are looking towards that, it's going to happen. Mm-hmm. And it's going to actually make your marriage better.
0: Wow, I love that. Yeah. Thank you for that advice.
2: I'm giving you a marriage life hack here. I've never seen a couple who paid off the debt together, regardless of whose debt it was, who didn't walk out of that stronger as a couple, more bonded, more communicative. So that's what I'm saying. If you can get them on board, you don't just solve your debt problem faster, you solve a marriage problem. But I don't know where he stands on this. He might be going, oh, we're not combining, and then you can get to the bottom of it.
0: He does think it's kind of dumb that I'm in debt. And I think so, too.
1: Yeah, fair enough. But the question is, you know, part of marriage is having that person who's there for you come hell or high water, you know, and that's kind of like part of the vows, like better or worse, you know, sickness and health. And probably somewhere in there, they should be saying, you know, debt or debt freedom, you know, and it's like, and it's true, you know, just to quote Dave Ramsey, he says it, you know, when you get married, you become French and everything becomes wee. And that includes the debt. But I understand where you're coming from. When my husband and I got married, he had the majority of our debt. And he felt some type of way that I was having to take on that burden too. But I was happy to take it on because it's part of showing your commitment. It's part of showing your loyalty. And your husband is probably anxious to show you his love and loyalty.

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5: Well, our Ramsey Show scripture and quote of the day, Romans 15:2 says, our goal must be to empower others to do what is right and good for them and to bring them to spiritual maturity. Love that. Ronald Reagan said, when you can't make them see the light, make them feel the heat. Okay, that's spicy, Ron.
6: Okay, Ronnie.
5: Golly, make them feel the heat. You don't want this smoke. Let's go to Jay, who's in Houston, Texas. Hey, Jay, how can we help today?
7: Yeah, I'm calling because I have some financial problems and some legal problems that are stressing me out and making me depressed.
5: Oh, maybe we can help alleviate some of that. Tell us what's going on.
7: Okay, I had to take out a loan on my home to pay some legal bills and hire an attorney because of ongoing problems I've had with my neighbors.
5: Okay.
6: So are you suing your neighbors?
7: Am I doing what?
6: Are you in a lawsuit with your neighbors?
7: No, I'm not in any litigation. They filed some false charges against me, and I had to hire an attorney to fight the case, which was dismissed, and I'm waiting for it to be expunged. And I'm not able to find employment until that is expunged, because when I look for employment opportunities, when they Google me or the employers do a background check, it's coming up.
5: Gosh. So how much did you borrow to pay the attorneys?
7: I borrowed $25,000 because that was the minimum, but I had to pay the attorney $12,500.
5: So you've still got another $12,000 or so that's sitting around, or did that go to something else?
7: No, it's just sitting. It's $17,000. It's sitting.
6: $17,000. Okay. Right. Okay. And was that a home equity loan or a line of credit?
7: Yes. It was a home equity loan.
6: Okay.
5: Okay.
7: And this is still going on. It's been going on for 10 years with the neighbors.
6: 10 years?
7: Constant. 10 years. Going on constant.
6: Just harassment. Move at this point.
5: Yeah, why
6: this
5: not
6: is chaos.
5: Move?
7: I cannot afford to move at all. Cannot.
6: Do you own the property?
7: Yes, I do.
5: Okay. And what's the property worth? Tell us more about that.
7: It's probably worth about close to $300,000.
5: Uh-huh. And what do you owe on it?
7: About 85, between 80 and 85.
5: And so there's not a scenario where you could sell it, take the equity, and put it down on another house in another location?
7: I can't afford it. Plus, I don't have a job. So I would need to have employment to do all of that.
5: I understand for the moment you don't have a job, and I'm going to get to that. But I'm saying in a situation where you have a job and you're able to take that equity along with your income, because that's a healthy down payment elsewhere.
7: Yes, but I have a very, very low mortgage, and the interest rate is great. But with the market that it is now, I can't afford that. It would be too much. And I can't live in a senior citizen facility because that's triple or quadruple the mortgage payment.
6: What were you making at work?
7: Around $20 an hour.
6: Okay, so about $40,000 a year. And is there anything you can do in the meantime, any kind of work, gig work, to supplement, to make 15 or 20 bucks an hour?
7: Everybody's doing a background check, and that's still pending on my background.
6: What's the current timeline to get it expunged? Have they told you?
7: Well, They said October 19th it should go before the judge because I filed my own expungement paperwork because I'm a paralegal, so I kind of know how to do that stuff. Mm-hmm. I have to wait for the judge to rule on that, whether they're going to have it expunged. Then it has to go through all of the entities that I listed that I want to be notified mm-hmm. so that it won't appear on background checks and government websites and different things and Google like that.
5: So
7: I'm just in a holding pattern right now.
5: And you're living off the extra 15 or 17 from the HELOC or from the home equity loan?
7: Well, no, I just put that on my savings. I was able to get unemployment, and I have a small Social Security.
6: So is that covering all of your bills right now?
7: Yeah, it does cover.
6: Okay, so you can continue to make your mortgage payment and cover your bills without touching that $17K?
7: Yes, I can.
5: Then I might turn around and pay that right back off. I might, if you don't need to touch that money, whatever you didn't spend, you only spent the $12,500, I'd probably take the $17,000. If that's your only debt, I'd throw it right back on that $25,000 loan, get a head start on paying that off, because eventually you're going to want to do that.
7: Okay.
6: That'll bring your debt down to $8,000. Is that all of your debt?
7: I have a student loan, but they haven't come after me for that yet. That's about $60,000.
5: 60?
7: 60.
5: 60. 60. Okay, yeah, I think you're right. I think you are in a holding pattern, at least making what you were making. But in the meantime, October 19th, I mean, if you can get out there and try to do something, come up with a gig or something that you can offer, maybe yes. But it sounds like you've got at least your four walls covered. You've got money keeping this going. My biggest thing that I hear, Jay, is staying in a location that has caused you so much grief for so long. I mean, you called us and I'm here on the outside. I actually do think that you can move. I look at you and I go, okay, $300,000 house. She only owes 85. Gosh, that's almost, you know, $200,000 of equity there for you. Let's take that. Let's go put it down on something else. Yes, the interest rate is going to go up. We can't change that. But at one point you were making money and you can make money again. You were making $20 an hour. Can we up the income in some way, right? So I don't think you're up against a corner in the way you think. I think we just need to expand our horizons a little bit, and it is going to feel like a major change.
7: I don't have any retirement. I'm sorry, I don't have any retirement savings, like I said. And
6: how old are you?
7: Very depressed. Almost 70.
5: You're almost 70?
7: Yeah.
5: Okay, well, let's roll back, because I was listening to you sound like you're 33. Okay, 70
7: Everybody
5: years old.
7: Everybody thinks that, but no. I'm
5: okay.
7: 52, so that's a good thing.
5: Okay.
7: Chronological.
5: So the neighbors are, can you tell me a little bit more about this? Are they going anywhere anytime soon, or have you guys just been feuding your whole lives?
7: It's feuding. They're very ratchet and ghetto. I don't know if you understand that.
5: I understand ratchet and ghetto.
7: Terrible.
5: 100%.
7: They've infringed on my property lines. I had to hire a surveyor. They're building a fence on my property line.
5: Girl.
7: It's been back and forth with legal issues for 10 years. None of my friends want to come visit at all because they get harassed and threatened by the neighbors. And the police don't help.
5: And that's the part, Jay, that I think about. I'm like, gosh, is that the way you want to live in your 70s, or can you go somewhere else? Maybe you downsize a bit. And I know what I'm asking is big, but I this is for you. Maybe you downsize a bit. Maybe you go to a condo or a townhouse and you spend a little bit less. You put down a big down payment and you still make sure that that payment is, you know, no more than 25% of your take home. At the very least, homework for you, I would love for you to just look at what's out there. Use our calculator. We have a really great resource. It's our Ramsey mortgage calculator, and start plugging in some numbers, because I think that you have, once you get work, I think you have more options than maybe you think. And it might be a good thing for you too, to get access to some of that money and have liquidity. Maybe we can invest a chunk of it so that there's some money that's growing for you. But staying, I don't know, George, staying where she's at feels.
6: Yeah, because there's a long-term problem, too, of just how are you going to retire, regardless of what happens with this case. And I also think it's overblown what's happening with the background check, because a pending, you know, you didn't actually get arrested. And even if you did, you weren't convicted of anything.
5: Right.
6: And so if there's just a pending charge, that shouldn't stop you from getting any job in the world. There's convicted criminals out there who are working
2: right.
6: and have gainful employment. So I think you need to keep doing your homework on that side. And they can't discriminate based on age. And so there's work you can do and figure out what that is based on your current health, your ability to drive and do some of this gig work in the meantime. Because you can replace $20 an hour pretty easily in today's economy.
2: Yeah, I think so. I mean, at 70 years old, it could be tough. But I think the biggest key is your money, your nest egg is in your home. And you've pointed to your home being in a location that's an issue. So maybe it's time to get access to that nest egg, let that money grow for you, and get in a less expensive living situation, maybe a condo. And that could be the answer.
6: One with less troublesome neighbors.
2: Yes. Gosh, you know what? Neighbors do affect your quality of life. You got to get next to some good ones. You
6: know, and it's hard to choose them.
2: Yeah, you don't want riffraff, as my parents used to call it. You don't want to live next to riffraff. All right, guys. Well, thanks for hanging out with us. Remember, there's ultimately only one way to financial peace, and that's to walk daily with the Prince of Peace, Christ Jesus.

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4: ABC News, I'm Wayne Cabot. A jury last hour convicted Ohio pastor and former American Idol contestant Caleb Flynn of murdering his wife during an affair. Ashley Flynn, a school teacher, was shot to death. The mistress took the stand to read incriminating texts. Prosecutors say Flynn staged a home invasion and then tearfully called 911. He faces life without parole. A poll out today finds 71% of Americans do not want data centers. But President Trump said today,
5: I just have to do what's right. All I can tell you is that these big, powerful, very rich, very smart companies are going to be making massive contributions to communities.
4: The president hosting a lunch with AI leaders who fear out-of-control intelligence. The president saying the answer is self-regulation. OpenAI not commenting on a New York Times report that months before OpenAI's artificial intelligence went rogue, 2 employees raised an alarm and were ignored. This is ABC News. Dump over that standing water on your patios. The CDC telling ABC News that new dengue cases spread by mosquitoes are unprecedented in the Tampa area. Best way to protect yourself is to use repellent, wear loose clothes, and yes, dump that water around your home. If you're tempted to reach for that caffeine fix right about now, well, think twice.
6: Before you reach for that Diet Coke with dinner or coffee afterwards, listen to this new study. Researchers say in order to get the best night's sleep, you should stop drinking caffeine nearly 9 hours before bedtime. The study published in the journal Sleep Medicine Review says caffeine intake closer than that could cost you up to 45 minutes of good rest a night. Other studies advise delaying your first cup of coffee until 90 minutes after you wake up to help balance hormones, especially cortisol, which regulates stress. Sherry Preston, ABC News.
4: At the close on Wall Street, the S&P fell 12, the NASDAQ down 23, the Dow down 130. I'm Wayne Cabot, ABC News.
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16: Day weather forecast calls for cloudy, generally overcast skies today, tonight, through Wednesday and early Thursday. Some areas of morning fog as well. Little bit of some light rain shower activity, especially to our south, over the course of tonight and tomorrow. Temperatures going to be mild, near to slightly below average. Mid to upper 60s for highs. Nighttime lows pleasant, mid and upper 40s. Sunshine and well in the 70s for highs. Friday and the weekend lows near 50. I'm Day Weather, meteorologist. Just Park Hure.
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17: Normal is broken, common sense is weird, so we're here to help you transform your life, your money. From the Ramsey Network and the Fairwinds Credit Union Studio, this is The Ramsey Show. I'm Jade Warshaw. Next to me, George Campbell, taking your calls. 888-825-5225 gets you on. Erica is on the line. She's up next in Cedar Rapids, Iowa. Hi, Erica. How can George and I help out today?
18: Hi, Jade and George. I am calling because my in-laws said that they set money aside for my boyfriend and his brother's wedding. However, they said that they're not going to pay for a destination wedding. So we're kind of caught in the middle deciding, do we go destination or do we do what they want, stay in town, but maybe get some help with it?
17: I mean, do you need the money?
18: No, but it would be nice. I mean, what would the financially smart thing to do be? I mean, I know George got his wedding paid for. I would love that to happen.
1: I wish I could give that to you. Destination weddings are going to be more expensive, I imagine. Is that why they don't want to do it? Or are there other reasons?
18: You know what? Actually, I think the destination wedding is going to be less expensive.
1: Overall.
18: Based on what we've priced out so far. Yeah,
17: it depends on how you're doing it. Are you flying? Like, are you footing the bill for anyone flying out, or is it just like the wedding is here, if you can make it, great, if you can't, see you later?
18: Great question. So if we pay for it, everyone else is going to foot the bill. It's going to be about $1,500 maximum per person to come out. However, if his parents said, hey, you know, we set this money aside, do what you want with it, we might be able to help the family members and the friends who maybe can't afford to pay for it all themselves.
17: So if you pitched an idea where you say, hey guys, we also have some money saved, but we really want to do a destination wedding. What if your portion of the money goes towards paying for like the venue and the food and those things, but our portion goes towards flying out, like like key family members to make sure that they can go, or like subsidizing it to a certain extent?
18: Yeah, so we did try to pitch that already and we got some pushback. So the issue is his dad has 9 siblings and his mom has 6. So mm-hmm. we can't pay for everyone to come. Right. And so I think they want an in-town wedding so that way everyone can come. But we actually want a destination wedding so we can get to talk to everyone and see everyone and make sure that it's not just, you know, the day's over and, oh my gosh, we didn't see anyone.
1: Can you now just do it locally and limit it? And you guys just do a little getaway kind of honeymoon situation?
18: We could.
1: Would that be a
18: we
1: compromise? Because then you get a free wedding
17: mm-hmm.
1: plus this all-expenses-paid vacation.
18: I would think that would be a compromise. The issue is if we do a local wedding, then the people who don't get invited might feel slighted.
1: Who's not getting invited?
17: Yeah.
1: You're saying because now it's local, more people can come, but we're still limiting the invite list.
18: I mean, the invite list is still 9 siblings and all their kids and 6 siblings and all their kids, and then that's not even my family.
17: Right. Yeah.
1: So what is his parents willing to cover financially? Is it a dollar amount?
18: So that's what... They wouldn't give me a dollar amount. They said that if they give us a dollar amount, our Mexico trip might turn into an Italy trip. So it's probably significant.
17: See, that's strange.
1: Oh, wow.
17: I'd want them... I don't know why they're being kind of like not telling you the details. I think if I were you, I would talk to your fiance and say, can you please press your parents to get some actual facts so we can plan? It's not because we're trying to tell them what to do or because we're ungrateful. We just need to understand clearly our options so we can make a plan. Can you please ask them for the dollar amount if we do it local? That's all we need, and then we can make a decision. And then I wanted to ask you, Erica, how much do you guys have saved?
18: Yeah, that's a good question. So I only have about 7,000 saved, but I could probably do another 7 before the wedding.
17: Okay.
18: Now, my fiance, he has about 85,000 to 90,000 saved. But you know, that was actually supposed to be allotted for a house.
17: Yeah, that's a lot of money. Okay.
18: We could spend money on a wedding. But you know, if it could be free, that would be fantastic too, you know?
17: So I think it sounds like the biggest value is not that it's a destination. It sounds like the biggest value is we get to choose who comes and we get to choose what we spend on it, because we'd rather have more money going to other things like a house or the honeymoon. Is that fair?
18: Yeah, I do still really want the destination. I think if we do the destination, it'll limit the guest list without us having to limit the guest list.
1: But that's the reason you're doing it then, is to sort of force the issue and go, well, then I don't have to invite everyone because not everyone can come.
17: So, yeah, so to George's point, guest list is number... If we force rank these priorities, guest list is number 1, destination is number 2, not overspending is number 3 is what I'm hearing.
18: Yeah.
17: Okay. So I think that... what you and your fiance need to do is do what you would like to do. And it's your choice. If you want to do a destination wedding, do it and invite who you want. And the adults are going to decide if they can make it or if they can't. The best thing that you can do is give them, a save the date pretty far in advance and let them know here's when it is. And here's what it's around, what it's going to cost. And do what you want to do. It's your day. It's up to you. It's not your job. It's not your job to make sure everyone can attend. Let me say that. It's your job to create the wedding that you want.
18: Yeah. And I really do want the destination wedding. The only other fear that I have is it kind of ticked the in-laws off when we said we wanted a destination wedding.
17: That's all right.
18: So do we need to worry about that?
1: I mean, you'll have to live with that. I don't know how long they'll hang it over your head for.
17: Yeah.
1: But you're in it for the long haul, so they're going to have to learn to like you.
17: Yeah, and they will. They will. There's always some drama. I'm thinking back in my own mind about my own wedding. There's always some kind of drama, and over time, it goes away. And it just solidifies. All that does, Erica, honestly, is solidify what takes place when you get married, which is that bond going towards you and your husband, and you're kind of moving away from your mom and dad and your family and kind of doing things the way they want you to do them. And you're moving towards you two being a unit and living your life the way you want to live your life. And it's almost like the first foray into that lifestyle.
18: Yeah. Deciding if you guys were in my shoes, what would you do?
1: I would personally try to come up with a compromise where they feel honored. And that might be you guys do the destination wedding with a small group, but then at home, when you guys are back, there's a big celebration and you kind of make a little, your own wedding out of that. And that way all the people get to come, there's still a celebration, and who cares when the actual, you know, nuptials happened? That's the question.
18: But then we both pay for it. So like we would pay for the destination, they would pay for their stuff.
1: Then you guys can talk about it. It might be you guys pay your own way to Mexico to have your destination wedding. That could cost you $15,000, and then they might cover $40,000 for an in-person wedding back home.
19: And I would say use your money that you have and have the wedding that you would like to have. Give everybody a fair amount of notice, price some things out, and let that be that on that.
1: I think you're wanting the cake and you want to eat it too. In this case, it's the wedding cake. But it's, I want to have my wedding my way, but also I want someone else to fund it.
19: Yeah,
1: even
19: no, you can't
1: they have
19: do that.
1: Their own thoughts. If
19: you
1: it's someone else's budget, they're going to have some level of say. I wish they said carte blanche, here's a check for $40,000, do what you want, Erica. Mm-hmm. That would have been the cool thing, right?
18: Yeah, I think that's what Dave did, didn't he? He just said,
19: well, listen,
18: I don't know if you aren't.
1: I'll have to check in with Dave on his plan. But here's what I did. Our wedding that we won,
19: yeah.
1: 50 people total, including bridegroom, yeah. bridal party. So we had to throw a second party just to have everyone we wanted to have.
19: And
1: so
19: see,
1: that was a compromise.
19: And see, I had a destination wedding, and we invited 75 people, and I think 70 came, and I never did anything else back
1: home. That was
19: that. That was that on that.

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2: In times like these, Nebraskans need a fighter in their corner. 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And Hilgers has taken the fight to the scammers and fraudsters who prey on our neighbors. As a father of four, Mike Hilgers is holding big tech accountable for misleading parents, and Hilgers defended parental rights in the classroom. And when Biden tried to force Nebraska schools to let boys play girls sports, Hilgers said, no way. Now Mike Hilgers is fighting to defend Nebraska's water rights. And Hilgers is protecting Nebraska farmers and ranchers from crippling regulations that raise food prices. Fighting for what matters most, protecting the American dream. 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
3: Paid for by friends of Mike Hilgers.
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7: All right, back at the phone lines where we have Julie in West Palm Beach, Florida. Hi, Julie. What's up in your world?
8: Hi. So I inherited a home, and it has solar panels, and it has a 25-year debt attached to the solar panels. And I've been on social media, on Facebook and such, and I keep getting advertisements for canceling your solar debt. Is that possible to do?
7: So how much of the home, how much are you paying every month in these solar panels, just in the solar panel bill?
8: $300.
7: $300 a month. Oh my gosh. Okay. And are you telling me, like, when you contact the business, there's nothing there, or are they still in business? What's going on with the business?
8: The people that installed the solar panels are out of business.
7: Okay.
8: And the automatic payments are coming out, going to a whole nother business.
7: Okay, so that's what I was going to do. Have you separated, like, the lender, like, who actually holds the loan, aside from the installer?
8: Mm-hmm.
7: Okay. And what are they saying?
8: Well, I haven't spoken to them, but I'm getting these, you know, advertisements saying that if you had this installer, you can cancel your loan with this. And they're using the same company that I'm paying.
7: Hmm.
8: So that's why I don't want to click on it, you know, and then get on a whole bunch of other lists.
9: Yeah, my fear is they charge you a hefty fee and then it doesn't end up getting canceled and you're still on the hook.
8: Right.
9: And you're just out more money.
8: Right. And I've gone through Financial Peace University and I'm 100% debt free. Thank you. And so I don't, you know, I'm like, wait a minute, now I have a house.
9: Yeah, how did that work in the contract? I'm sure that came up when you bought the home. What was going to happen with the solar debt? Because it's in someone else's name.
8: It's inherited. I inherited it from my father.
9: Oh, from your father. So the debt is technically in his name still, but you legally owe it?
8: Well, when he, yes.
9: Okay.
8: Because he gave me the house in his will, and the house has the solar contract.
9: What's the total left on the loan?
8: 40-something thousand.
9: Ouch.
7: That's a lot.
8: Yeah.
9: What's the interest rate on this?
8: 3%. Might have gone up by now.
9: Yeah, I'm just wondering, if this was part of the contract you signed, I don't know that it's just going to go away. I don't know how the lender would just cancel the debt magically just because it was inherited.
8: Right.
9: Have you talked to an attorney about this?
8: No. Should that be my next step?
9: I might just be worth a consultation to see what your options are.
8: Okay.
9: Because if you can get out of this unscathed, that's awesome. But I don't want you to go down a rabbit hole of clicking advertisements and people promising you things that aren't true.
8: Right. And I have learned not to do that because I learned in my Financial Peace University. Okay. Well, you answered my question, and I appreciate that so much, and I appreciate the Ramsey Solutions. This is awesome.
9: Absolutely. Yeah, I've been looking at all that fine print you signed to see what your options are when it comes to getting out of this thing, if you owe it in full, if there's any remedy here. I would at least do that much homework before deciding, all right, I'm just going to attack this thing like any other debt.
7: I feel like she doesn't have a lot of options just because she legally signed for that when she got the house.
9: This is part of it.
7: Yeah, this is kind of part of it. That's tough. Try to avoid solar at all costs. That's the takeaway here.
9: Anything where someone shows up at my door, I'm usually like, this is probably not a good deal for me.
7: I feel that.
9: That's usually how it goes with solar. They're promising you, hey, that electric bill's high. Wouldn't you love to pay $300 a month to something else instead?
7: I would not. No, thank you.
9: Woof.
7: Let's go to Caleb in Cincinnati, Ohio. Hey, Caleb. How can Jordan and I help?
10: Hi, how are you guys?
7: Doing all right. What's up in your world?
10: I am in the process of closing on a new home, and I am going back and forth on whether I should get a FHA or a conventional loan.
9: Do you qualify for the conventional loan?
10: Yes.
9: So what's the benefits for you going FHA? Just less money down?
10: That would be one thing, and the purchase of the new home is contingent on the sale of my current home.
7: And how does the FHA help you in that situation, the contingency? It doesn't.
10: There is a deadline on it. It's basically the FHA, I would have the liquid cash right now to close that I need. Conventional, I will not have that liquid cash accessible until my house is sold.
7: That kind of sounds like a protection for you, in my opinion, because if your house doesn't close and you needed that money to put down on the new house, you're going to have two mortgages that you're paying. Can you handle that?
10: Correct. Yes. Yes, I can.
7: Without a renter, I'm going to just carry two mortgages?
10: Yes.
7: Okay, then that really shapes why do the FHA loan. If you've got the money, then I'd be thinking, okay, let me put more down so that there's equity built in at close versus going the FHA route and putting less down?
10: What I'm saying right now, I probably won't have the 10% to put down if I go the conventional until the house sells. Once the house sells, I mean,
9: you'll have
10: I
9: the proceeds.
10: Yes.
7: Why are you afraid of, because having a contingency is a fair thing. Why are you afraid of waiting? Is it a build and you've got to get it? Like, what's causing you to have to make that call right away and you can't wait?
10: I mean, I can wait. I mean, I just, it's something new for me. It's a big move. It's out of my city and, I don't know, just an attachment to the house, most likely.
9: Mm-hmm. Have you seen it in person?
10: Yes.
9: Okay.
10: Yes.
9: This isn't like sight unseen. Well, the other problem with FHA, and I'm sure you've heard of this, is MIP, the mortgage insurance premium. It's about 1.75% upfront of the loan, and most people roll it into the loan because they can't afford it.
7: Mm-hmm.
9: And so that just becomes a bigger payment with less down.
10: Correct.
9: Because 3.5% is required.
10: I can afford that.
7: Right, but you're going to be paying that long term
10: over 30 years, and it's going to accrue to over $40,000 more that I'm going to pay for the same exact home.
7: I think you're in a rush, and I think the rush is. And I understand there's a time crunch if you're moving, but can you rent for a while? Because I think that that time crunch is causing you, Caleb, to look at options that honestly aren't ideal for you and that are going to cause you to pay more out of pocket in fees long term and have a worse loan long term, when we could go, okay, let's just put the current house on the market. Let's let it sell. Let's go move to the new location. Let's rent for a year, which is what we would suggest anyway. And then certainly in that amount of time, the current house is going to sell. You'll take the equity and then you'll be familiar with the new area and you'll buy a new house in the new area.
10: Okay.
7: Tell us the timeline so we can kind of help you a little bit more.
10: My closing date is the 23rd of October, or November, I'm sorry, November. So I have
7: 23rd
10: about
7: of November.
10: Months.
7: And how long has the house been on the market?
10: The house has been on the market for roughly 3 months. Not my house, the house that I'm buying. The house that I am, my home has been listed as of Friday last week and just updated today with the photos from the photographer that came in.
7: Okay, so your house, your current house just went on the market and you're
10: correct.
7: In the Cincinnati area. We have a tool on the Real Estate Hub where you can actually type in your city. So if you were to put Cincinnati, Ohio in the Real Estate Hub, which we're doing right now, average median days on market for you is 40 days on market. So if your house, Caleb, is in good shape, you've had a realtor, one of our realtors look at it and they're saying, hey, yeah, you're good to go. I mean, I think that's a fair assumption to say, hey, this could take 40 to 50 days to sell.
10: Okay.
7: But the key here, I think the key for you is gathering all the information so that you can make the best choice instead of pushing yourself into a corner and saying, my only choice is...
9: Yeah, this is the biggest financial decision of your life. And so you just want to do it slowly and not out of a desperate situation, but instead walk with confidence, with patience, with options. That's how you're going to make a good long-term decision.

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2: 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Cash cattle country, no significant trade has developed yet in the cash cattle complex, but a single bid was offered today in Nebraska at $350 on a dressed basis by a regional packer. Earlier than usual, so it could indicate that packers are somewhat short bought, especially after only lightly participating in last week's trade. There has been a little bit of trade reported in Nebraska. According to USDA's afternoon report, a total of 2,165 head have traded hands so far in Nebraska, about 1,466 here today, mostly at $350. Although there was some dress sales down as low as 348, so 348, 350 dressed so far here. Not a significant amount, not enough to call it a trend for the week yet. USDA reports last week the live steer average in Nebraska, 221.85, live heifer average, 221.26, dress steer average, 347.17 last week. The dressed heifer average was 347.75. Box beef cutouts for today. Choice ended the day 218 higher, 382.66. 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Total load count today, 112. Over in the hog trade today, Western Corn Belt, 78.01. No comparison. The national number came in 48 lower at 78.74. Pork cutouts, loins down $1.60. Bellies up 673. Hams down 147. Ribs were up 403. Overall carcass value, 3 cents down, 87.77. Total load count today, 327. At the terminals, barrels and gilts steady at 60, sows steady 54 to 60. Chad Moyer reporting.
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5: Today, well, the forecast calls for cloudy, generally overcast skies today, tonight, through Wednesday and early Thursday. Some areas of morning fog as well. A little bit of some light rain shower activity, especially to our south, over the course of tonight and tomorrow. Temperatures going to be mild, near to slightly below average. Mid to upper 60s for highs. Nighttime lows pleasant, mid and upper 40s. Sunshine and well in the 70s for highs. Friday and the weekend lows near 50. I'm Day Weather, meteorologist. Just Park Huer.
6: 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Let's go to Jennifer, who's in Los Angeles, California. Hi, Jennifer. How can George and I help out today?
7: Oh, my God. I can't believe I'm talking to you guys. How are you?
6: We're doing good. Happy to talk to you, too.
7: Okay. Well, let's see. I deserve to be better, I think.
6: 100%.
7: At 63. And so I plan on working probably another 10 to 11 years. I'm in sales.
6: Okay.
7: And I have $15,000 in an emergency fund. My 401k, sadly, with a company match, is at about $83,000. I forgot to tell the screener I have another $50,000 in another 401k account that I had that I just kept there, let's say. So I have the $83,000 and the $50,000. And I'm just wondering, at my age, how can I maximize this? Should I roll over my existing 401k with my current company into a Roth? Is that something that I should do? Or... So, really, those are my questions.
6: Does your current employer offer a Roth option for 401k?
7: I think they do. It looks like they do on the website. I mean, I can tell you the name of the company.
6: I mean, if they offer that, I would 100% go for that. And then if you have this old 401k, is the old 401k with a different company?
7: Yeah, it's a different company, and it's a financial advisor, basically, a company that's been with my family, so it's with them.
8: But it's not a 401k anymore, then, right? Did he roll it over to an IRA?
7: It's a Charles Schwab.
6: Okay, great.
8: So you got an IRA with $50,000, $83,000 in your employer 401k. You want to retire in 10 years. That's the

0: ago, 11 years.
1: Yes.
0: Making up for lost time. We're willing to work till 74, is that right?
1: Crazy. I could probably work till 80, but you know.
0: Okay, you sound great. You sound like you're in great health.
2: Well, we want you to work only because you want to, not because you must.
0: Yeah.
1: Yeah, well, I feel like I need to, I must, because I never saved in all my life.
2: Yeah.
0: You know, are you single?
1: You guys, so. No, I'm married, but I really don't want to talk about my husband because we do everything so separately. I'm just really concerned about this account for me.
0: So in retirement, you're only going to have access to your own money. He said, don't touch my pot. You guys split every bill?
1: If my husband passes away, he is 11 years older than me, then I would have something. I would have our house.
2: What does he have?
0: What
2: can
0: about
2: you
0: his
2: tell
0: retirement
2: us what he
0: accounts?
2: Has in retirement, just so we know what passes to you and if it passes to you?
1: Say that again. I'm sorry.
2: Can you tell us what he has in his assets? Because if he does pass before you, we can have an idea of what would pass to you.
1: Yes. Yes. I believe he has about $100,000 that he does draw from monthly. He has a pension also that's separate.
2: Do you know how much he gets for the pension?
1: I think it's about $2,000, I want to say, plus Social Security.
2: And do you know if it's structured in a way, you know, sometimes with school system, a pension can be structured in a way that you get more monthly, but when you die, it dies with you, or it can be structured in the way that you get less monthly, but when you die, it can pass to a spouse. Do you know how his is structured?
1: Yes, I do. No, it just goes with him monthly, and then when he passes, that's it.
2: That's that. So just the $100,000 that he's drawing off in the pension?
1: Yes. No, from a separate account to kind of help end meet with the pension.
2: $100,000 plus the $2,000 a month. And what's the third thing?
1: Social Security.
2: Okay.
1: And I think that's about $1,500, I believe.
2: Is his Social Security more than yours will be?
1: Mine will be close to $4,000.
2: Okay, so you'll keep yours.
1: If I take it up to 70-something, yes.
0: Okay, so we at least have that on the horizon, plus whatever you have saved. So what is your current income for the year, your gross income?
1: It's about $130, give or take, with a bonus commission.
0: Awesome. Situation. And do you have any debt?
1: No.
0: No home mortgage?
1: No, my husband pays for that. He does that.
0: Okay, but if something happened to him, would you be on the hook for the mortgage?
1: Yes, because the house would go to me.
2: Is it close to being paid off?
1: I think it's about $400.
2: Okay.
0: So no. What I'm trying to factor in is you need a whole lot less for retirement if we're not needing a mortgage payment factored in there. Mm-hmm. So that's why I'm trying to figure out all the variables instead of just saying, yeah, you should be good. But based on your current income, we recommend investing 15% until the house is paid off, which would be $19,500 for you. And that's without a match. So every month, that would be $1,625 going out. So I'm going to add that. I have our investment calculator up here. I'm going to show you, and you can watch this back on YouTube or Spotify. You have $133,000 grand saved. We're adding $1,625 a month over the next 11 years, and I'm going to go with a 10% average rate of return.
1: Mm-hmm.
0: So when I hit calculate, it's showing me $785,000. How does that sound?
1: In 10 years or so. That sounds amazing.
2: That's great.
0: That's 11 years.
2: If you're living just off of the interest that's generating, I mean, 70 grand a year, that's not bad. Plus, you've got your 4,000 Social Security. And what I would be talking to your spouse about, I understand, I may not agree with it, but I understand that you want to keep the money separate. Yeah. That's your business. However, the conversation that I would be having with him is, we're both going to be retiring, and there's things that affect both of us that we both need to have a clear idea of and a clear plan for, and that's the house, because that's going to affect each of you. If you pass first, if he passes first. And so I would want to know, are you guys going to create a plan together to get this mortgage paid off faster? Does he have a plan to do that? Is his plan, do you want to downsize? Start talking at least about that, because that does affect both of you. And for you, it affects you greatly. If that house comes to you and you're used to living in it, and now you've got a mortgage, well, now if you can't afford it, you've got to move, all of these things. And so you both deserve to have a really clear plan that makes you feel secure in retirement.
1: Right, right. Okay. And George, right?
0: Yes.
1: So on the 1625, is that 15% of my income? That's what you calculated. That's where you got that number?
0: Exactly.
2: Gross income.
0: Because 130,000, 15% of that is 19,500. Divide it monthly, mm-hmm. you get 1625. And that's without any match. And I've got the calculator up on the screen now. We finally figured that out. And so that's if your income doesn't grow. So if it grows, if you get a match, this number will be even bigger. And to give you some perspective, $785,000, if you, let's say you had a withdrawal rate of about 6 to 8%, you're talking $45,000 to $60,000 a year is what you could withdraw from that. So about $4,000 a month.
1: Okay.
0: So now if you tack that on with Social Security, okay, that's about $8,000 a month. Now we can figure out, is that enough to sustain our life and lifestyle, the mortgage, healthcare, all of that at that age?
1: Right. And if I said, oh, I want to retire in 5 years, of course, that number will be way less.
0: Yeah, at that point, you have a very high likelihood of running out of money. And again, I don't know your lifestyle.
1: Yeah.
0: I see you're in the Los Angeles area. I know you have the mortgage still.
1: Yeah.
0: That's probably not going to get paid off in the next 5 years based on the current trajectory.
2: Mm-hmm.
0: And so that's where this conversation with your husband, even if you guys have separate finances, and I wish I could convince you guys to build this thing together, because it feels crazy. You're building two different rocket ships and you're both trying to land on the moon.
1: Yeah.
0: Let's just pool our efforts together.
2: And I don't,
0: if you're the beneficiary, you're a part of his financial plan, whether he likes it or not.
2: Yeah.
0: So I want to know, am I the beneficiary on all these accounts? Can we make sure I's are dotted, T's are crossed? Because one of us is going to croak one day.
2: Not to mention, in a perfect world, there'd be life insurance on both of you so that if one of you passes away, there's a lump sum to carry, you know, at least cover costs for, you know.
0: Pay off the mortgage,
2: yes,
0: cover funeral costs, all
2: absolutely.
0: Of that.
2: Absolutely. So working together is the best bet.

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5: So if you're new to The Ramsey Show, you'll hear us talk about the baby steps quite a bit, and that's because they are the framework that we use to answer every money question. You can learn more about that at the link below, the 7 baby steps, the key to a rich and satisfying life. All right, let's go to Bryce, who is in Winnipeg, Canada. What's going on, Bryce? How can we help today?
6: Hello, hello. Can you hear me clearly?
5: For sure.
6: Awesome, awesome. Okay, so my wife and I recently welcomed our baby boy into the world like about 3 months ago. And so my wife has become a stay-at-home mother in that time. And so we're kind of trying to navigate the transition to being a sole income. Last year, she had pulled in $60,000. I pulled in about $55,000. And so with her now going to become a stay-at-home mom, our income is getting cut in half.
5: Yeah.
6: For the next couple months, she will be, pulling in maternity leave, but that'll end April of next year. And so I have a bit of a window. I just want to catch it early and try to get the ball rolling to situate myself using the next couple months to get as sturdy a foundation beneath us as possible. My income itself tends to be highly variable. And uh-huh. So I kind of want to use the slow season ahead of me to hopefully scout out like kind of what I can do to potentially fortify ourselves or us in the best way going forward.
5: Bryce, did you guys plan for her to stay at home ahead of time and you knew this was coming? Or is this kind of like we're figuring it out now as we go?
6: It was like when we had first talked about having kids, she did note that she wanted to have multiple. And I said, if I can make this possible, like I would love to be able to step into the role of being that sole provider. That is not that'd be an absolute blessing if I'm able to fill those shoes.
5: For sure.
6: I'm just kind of terrified that I won't be able to. And we kind of put ourselves into a precarious-ish financial situation.
7: Has she already put in her notice at work?
6: Yeah, she's been away from work for the last 3 months. Like
7: they know she's not coming back.
6: Yeah.
7: Okay. That's what I'm trying to figure out, if there's still an option for her to go back to work for a season until you guys can figure this out. Because right now you're bringing home like $3,000 a month.
6: Right now it's busy season, so I'm actually closer to bringing home $4,000 a month.
5: Okay.
6: And that is good for what I'm doing. And then obviously with her mat leave, and it's closer to about $6,500 a month. And we are squirreling away every cent of her mat leave right now.
7: Good. So you're figuring out how to live on your income alone.
6: Yeah, pretty much is what we're trying to kind of figure out how to do.
5: Have you put it in a budget and seen what the difference is? Like seeing, okay, if I make $4,000 a month and she brings in nothing, what is the difference? Are you in the red or are you in the green? There's just no margin. What are you finding?
6: Right now, it's as far as I can tell, it should on paper be in the budget. It should be we should be $200 in the green, which isn't great, but at least we're in the green.
5: Okay.
7: What's your rent or mortgage payment?
6: So in this, we actually have 3 mortgages, which is why this gets kind of wonky. So our first mortgage payment, like for our primary house, is $950 a month.
7: Okay.
6: So we're good on that. That one we're clear. The other 2 mortgages we have are rental properties, and they end up being net zero. So what they generate completely covers the cost. One of them is a seasonal cottage. It can only be rented out for half the year. And so that's the reason that it net zero, it brings in just enough to cover itself. So we were like, all right, cool. It's relatively safe.
5: Then
6: the other one,
5: what do you have in savings? Hold on, before you go further, how much do you have in savings? I hope it's a lot.
6: I have $20,000, like basically 3 months emergency fund. So if I brought in no income from the rentals or from myself, we would be completely clear for at minimum 3 months, probably closer to four.
5: Oh, gosh. So why are you keeping net zero profit properties?
6: Because it's kind of like a dream that we wanted to have, was this cottage going into the future. And it kind of just stumbled into our lap. I know it sounds passive, but.
5: Well, it's not that. Yeah. It's just that I do think that some things have necessary endings. And I think that in this case, there has been a lot of change. You now have a wife who's not bringing in an income. That's a major change. You have a baby. That's another major change. Mm-hmm. You have three properties and you only have $200 of margin. That's really, really, really, really, really tight. And then you have two rentals that are net zero. And if for whatever reason, you don't have a renter that month, or that renter goes away and it takes you a while to re-rent,
7: a big repair,
5: you're up a creek without a paddle, my friend.
6: I had a feeling you'd probably kind of say that.
5: Well, it's not because I don't want you to. It's not because I don't want you to have rentals, and it's not because I don't want you to have your dream. What I really do want for you, Bryce, and I know George feels the same way, is we want you to feel secure, and we want you to feel peace. And whenever you bring a baby into the world, that is invaluable to
7: and
5: be able to lay your head on the pillow.
7: Your
5: at
7: priorities
5: night.
7: And dreams have changed. Right now, the priority is she needs to stay home at all costs. That is the goal. That's the dream, which means the other dreams need to go away for now. And that might mean you sell these properties, you take the equity, you have a bigger emergency fund, and long term, we need to get your income up to make this work.
5: Mm-hmm. What are these rentals worth? What do you owe on them, and what are they worth?
6: Okay, so the first rental, the seasonal cottage, is worth $200,000, and we currently owe the remaining mortgage on it is $150,000, so we have $50,000 equity in it.
5: Okay.
6: And then the other one is a condo, which is worth $65,000, and we owe $50,000 for it. And that one was actually unforeseen. I wasn't planning on having that much risk, but a family member of mine was at risk of going homeless.
5: Okay.
6: And so my wife and I, we put our hand out, got the property to have them that person put into it.
7: Well, that's a problem, because have to evict them now if you sell this thing.
6: That I recognize that.
5: What if you sold one and took the $50,000 and paid this one off, the second one off?
6: I'm tempted. Like I'm quite tempted to do that for sure. It would bring more stability, which would be definitely nice. It's just obviously it's hard to let go of kind of a dream.
5: Well, you're not letting go of it. I want to reframe your mind. You're not letting go of it. You're reframing it and you're restructuring it to where it's more solid. Right now, what you've built has a horrible foundation. And we're saying, hey, we really like real estate. And we love the fact that you're trying to help family member. We love the fact that you want to stay at home mom. We love that. Let's do it with a firm foundation. The best way to go about this, even if you just do this baby steps a little bit at a time, the first thing, let's sell this one rental that's earning you no money. Let's take the $50,000 and let's at least shore up this other thing. I understand you don't want a homeless family member. Buy yourself some time. Start having the conversation with the family member and saying, hey, we have a life here that we have to live. We're going to need you to start either paying rent or find another place to live.
6: Well,
5: and then you can.
6: They have them. That's the thing with regards to this other one.
5: But it's just at cost. It's cost. Yeah. You're not.
7: What are they paying
5: anything
7: for rent?
6: Right now it's I'm trying to remember what the charge went off the top. It's $900 that we're charging them because we're trying to shore up getting the debt paid off to get that. So we're going to be dropping the rent down to $650 to be at like the net zero cost, so we don't run into weird like.
7: But here's the problem, Bryce. You're not in a place to be super generous like this. I hope one day you are, but right now you guys are tight. You just lost half your income, and you're trying to make this life work while trying to be generous over here, while trying to keep the dream alive with this cottage. And that baby changed things. And I think we need to own that we can't have the cake and eat it too. and that something's got to give. And if they can afford $900 in rent, let's try to find them somewhere else they can rent for $900.
5: Yeah.
7: That way you can sell this property, simplify your life, and be able to afford your life with just your income.
5: Yeah, because then what if you sold that property, you got the $65,000, and what if you threw it towards your mortgage? What do you owe on your mortgage?
6: So our current mortgage, we owe $175 left on it.
5: Oh my gosh. I mean, you're chopping that down hugely if you were to do something like that. So do you see what George and I are trying to do? We're trying to get you to some firm footing here. You're in the mud, my friend, and you're about to slip and fall. I don't think you see it the way we see it, but you've got so much risk on your hands right now. Gosh, please think about clearing these properties. And I don't think that you're going to be able to make this work in a pleasing way for either of you with $200 of margin a month. I think you got to start thinking long term about what that means for both of you.

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3: ABC News, I'm Wayne Cabot. President Trump is defending data centers as being good for communities and saying the concerns about rogue intelligence are misplaced, suggesting companies can self-regulate.
4: Whoever wins SI, because now we're calling it again super, we're using the word super, because the other word is a fake word. It's just not a, it's not a good, it's not an appropriate
5: Mr.
4: word.
5: Mr. President.
4: But whoever wins SI is going to win.
3: The Supreme Court says the Trump administration can send migrants abroad to third countries, not their own. The attorneys that sued over the deportation said the order today is devastating to people put on a plane before they ever have a chance to raise a claim. In the trial of the Ohio pastor accused of killing his wife,
6: we, the jury in this case, being duly impaneled and sworn, find the defendant, Caleb C. Flynn, guilty of aggravated murder.
3: He claimed that intruders broke in and killed her. This is ABC News. It's about time, say lawyers, for people who say they suffered brain injuries that one of the country's best-known and most intense roller coasters is closing down.
7: North of L.A. at Six Flags Magic Mountain, the park announcing it is permanently closing X2. The roller coaster is known for being one of the most intense roller coasters in the world. Recently, there have been claims of severe injuries, including some that led to deaths after riding X2. Now, in a statement, Six Flags Magic Mountain says while X2 consistently passed a multitude of safety tests, they have decided to close the ride because they believe it's the right thing to do. X opened in 2002 and it reopened as X2 with a new seat design in 2008. Alex Stone, ABC News, Los Angeles.
3: A Florida mother is accused of leaving her four children home alone while she took a four-day carnival cruise to the Bahamas. The father of one of the kids got suspicious when he saw the ticket posted on social media. The mother was cuffed as she stepped off the cruise ship. Wayne Cabot, ABC News.
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15: Good afternoon, Scottsbluff, western Nebraska, and eastern Wyoming. We've had to deal with a little bit of high-level cloud cover on this Tuesday, but skies over the past couple of hours have turned mostly sunny, and that has allowed our temps for today to get into the low 70s as of 3 o'clock, with dew points a mix of the upper 40s and low 50s. To the south of us, we've got a very moisture-rich and quite potent Pacific trough. It's going to round the southern four corners and shift into the central high plains tomorrow through much of the day Thursday. Much like previous forecasts, though, we look to stay just north and west of the heaviest precip shield, so if we get anything at all, the shower activity will be isolated to widely scattered. Otherwise, temperature is going to be seasonal and mild for the final day of September and bleeding over for the first few days of October. In fact, by the time we get to Friday in the weekend, a very warm high-pressure ridge is setting up in the interior west, and it's going to bring some quite warm temps to the region through the start of next week.
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15: Here's your weather forecast from the Platte Valley Bank Weather Center. We'll finish our Tuesday partly cloudy with temperatures in the lower to mid 70s. Lows tonight will fall to the upper 40s as skies are fair. Winds variable, turning northerly in a Wednesday. Highs are going to hit the mid 70s with a few more clouds developing in the afternoon. Small chance for a late day or evening shower, otherwise cloudy Wednesday night. Lows upper 40s. Thursday and Friday getting back to fair skies. Highs low and mid 70s. I'm meteorologist Don Watzel on KNEB.
18: Some sunshine around the region at this hour. Winds that are fairly light across the region currently. Temperatures at Legacy Co-op locations now at 72 at Dalton, 76 at Bridgeport, 81 at Main Street Market at Torrington, 78 at Main Street Market at Scotts Bluff, 73 at the Alliance location. Elsewhere at this hour, temperature readings across the region and across the state. In Sydney, it's 71. Shadron, 75. As we mentioned, the winds are light. Rising barometric pressure at Scotts Bluff at about 2983 with humidity 35%. Temperature at the airport at Scotts Bluff at 76. North Platte, partly sunny in 77, in Lexington, 71, cloudy at McCook, 72, it's partly sunny at Ogallala, 79 degrees, partly sunny Valentine, 75, cloudy at Grand Island and 70, it's partly sunny at Kearney, 72, light rain at Columbus, and rain reported at Lincoln, drizzle at Beatrice, rain at Falls City, heavy rain reported at Nebraska City. In Lincoln now, 71. Cloudy at Omaha, 73. The temperature now at KNEB at the studio here at Scotts Bluff. We're currently at 78 degrees. some sunshine, and as we mentioned before, the winds all around are pretty much light at this hour. 78 at KNEB.
2: In times like these, Nebraskans need a fighter in their corner. That's our Attorney General Mike Hilgers, protecting the American dream. Mike Hilgers has made bringing down costs for Nebraska families a top priority. That's why Hilgers fought big companies trying to raise our electrical bills and won. Hilgers went to court to put the brakes on hidden fees that drive up costs. And Hilgers has taken the fight to the scammers and fraudsters who prey on our neighbors. As a father of four, Mike Hilgers is holding big tech accountable for misleading parents, and Hilgers defended parental rights in the classroom. And when Biden tried to force Nebraska schools to let boys play girls' sports, Hilgers said, no way. Now Mike Hilgers is fighting to defend Nebraska's water rights, and Hilgers is protecting Nebraska farmers and ranchers from crippling regulations that raise food prices, fighting for what matters most, protecting the American dream. Our Attorney General, Mike Hilgers.
19: Paid for by friends of Mike Hilgers.
18: It is time for an update on KNEB News. News Director Scott Miller is in with that update.
20: Thank you, Steve. Good afternoon, everyone. Donald Trump is making a stop in the Cornhusker State next week for a midterm campaign rally. The Trump Committee says the president will speak October 5th at the Pinnacle Bank Expo Center at the Nebraska State Fairgrounds in Grand Island. Doors will open at 2:30 p.m. Central Time, with the event starting at 4:30, and Trump scheduled to speak at 6. The visit comes as Republican U.S. Senator Pete Ricketts faces independent Dan Osborne in a competitive Senate race. Trump endorsed Ricketts earlier this month and called on Nebraska voters to reelect him. Trump has also endorsed Republican Governor Jim Pillen, who's facing Democrat Lynn Walz and other candidates in the November election. The rally is Trump's first Nebraska visit since 2022, and the first presidential visit to Grand Island since President George W. Bush campaigned for Ricketts in 2006. The City of Gearing and Sugar Beets Baseball LLC have come to terms on a new lease for Oregon Trail Park Stadium. The Gearing City Council Monday night gave 6-0 approval to the document, which City Administrator Pat Heath said was very similar to that with the previous tenant, but has important modifications. Heath told council members that the lease rate is slightly higher, and there would be a $10,000 contribution each year toward facility improvements.
21: That would be a contribution from the leasee and the leasor. Our intention is to either use that from the rent payment that comes into the city, or we would apply for possibly Keno funds, depending on what the improvement is, or also the possibility to use OCTAX funds for that. This would be a three-year agreement. There would be the potential with satisfactory operations to renew for an additional 5 years.
20: Another change would be a split of stadium upkeep during and after the season, with the team responsible for taking care of the playing field and game prep during the season. Sugar Beets Baseball President Jeff Dobish joined the discussion via Zoom and addressed that topic.
22: Players and coaches from the high school level to the college level are used to maintaining their field, and that's something that's we're going to continue in our code of conduct to play for the Sugar Beets. Is that field is our home, and we will take care of it accordingly, from the grass, the infield, the chalking, to making sure that it's game ready to go. And the coach that I'm just finalizing negotiations with for the summer, that's actually spent the last 2 years with the Victoria Harbor Cats, is used to a grass field, is used to maintaining it, and is the current college that he's at right now.
20: The city would maintain the entire facility in the off season, and during the season would handle water, fertilizer, and pest management for the turf, as well as taking care of exterior and non-turf interior landscaping. Dobish and Operations Vice President James Cannell will be in town October 5th for meetings with various leaders, businesses, and potential vendors, to be capped off with a town hall at 5:30 p.m. for former host families, season ticket holders, and anyone else who wants to talk about the Sugar Beets 2027 season. A Scottsbluff woman has been sentenced in a fraud case involving a local agribusiness owner, 69-year-old Ann Dorn, was sentenced Friday to 60 days in jail, 2 years probation, and $20,000 in restitution. Doran had pleaded no contest to an amended charge of theft by deception, a Class 1 misdemeanor. She was originally charged with a felony alongside co-defendant Raymond Santiago. In court records, investigators allege Santiago convinced a local businesswoman that he could bring a New York chemist in to help with product development and asked for a $40,000 down payment. The promises, however, were empty, leaving the agribusiness out the large sum of money. Santiago will be back in court next month for sentencing on that and another fraud case. A jury has found the former fire chief of Laramie County, Wyoming, Fire District Number 1, guilty of aggravated child abuse and conspiracy to commit aggravated child abuse. Derek Mittelstadt now faces up to 25 years in prison on each conviction. Mittelstadt and his wife, Angela, were accused of severely abusing their 13-year-old adopted son. According to Cowboys State Daily, the case came to light when an emaciated teen was dropped off at the Youth Development Center in Douglas. Court documents say the boy told investigators he was locked in his bedroom and given just one meal a day. He weighed only 50 pounds when he was taken to Denver's Children's Hospital, where doctors said he would need weeks of care to safely increase his caloric intake. A longtime Nebraska ag leader is in line for a return to Washington, D.C. On Monday, President Donald Trump sent the nomination of Greg Ibaugh as USDA Undersecretary for Trade and Foreign Agricultural Affairs to the Senate for confirmation. Nebraska Senator Deb Fischer told us Ibaugh brings a strong record from both Lincoln and Washington.
0: Oh, Greg's done a great job for the state of Nebraska when he was ag director here, and he did a really nice job in the first administration that he was in, the Trump administration, so I'm excited if he has that opportunity to get back and continue to work for the state and for the country.
20: Ibaugh served as USDA Undersecretary during Trump's first administration. Prior to that, he was the longest-serving state ag director in Nebraska history. Make sure to check out the Rural Radio Scottsbluff app presented by Regional West. 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
25: James Arness has become a little bit of a big deal in our house. This is The Good Life. I'm Lacey Shipping. When I was little, I can remember my dad watching spaghetti westerns, Clint Eastwood movies, Bonanza, and of course, Gunsmoke. A decent little show in black and white, or sometimes the later colored episodes, Marshall Dillon took care of Dodge with Festus and Miss Kitty. There was no swearing, no nudity, and the most distressing parts were the always predictable gunfights as he upheld the law in the Wild West while contemplating the meaning of right and wrong and the complexity of justice. So one evening, after a long day that went particularly well with children who behaved nicely and helped me accomplish a clean house and tidy yard, I decided that a reward had been earned. After a noisy supper time, I had them tuck into their pajamas and brush their teeth so that after this reward, they could be put to bed. It was a good day, but it had still been full of four very loud little people and all the business that entails, so a quick bedtime was still in the back of my mind. They dashed about getting ready, then rapidly built their couch nests out of their blankets. I turned on the TV as they shouted out their requests and suggestions for a movie, but this worn-out mama was not keen on finding a bright, obnoxious cartoon. Instead, I told them that they would be treated to one of my favorites, and I searched until I found the one I wanted. On the screen appeared John Wayne, simply talking about the upcoming feature. Then it was a pair of legs sporting a gun belt and a six-gun walking into a draw on a dusty black-and-white street. A single shot fired. Gunsmoke, starring James Arness. I had anticipated some pushback from the tiny humans who were typically into singing and dancing animals and goofy cartoon storylines, but I received none. They were hooked and never mentioned once the lack of color or flashy pictures. They watched the first episode in almost complete silence, and when it was over, my did they have questions about the plot and the moral lessons tucked into the 24 minutes of Western action. So we talked about it a bit, and I could see my oldest two contemplating the message in their head. Off to bed they went, and I thought, oh, that was fun. I'll have to pick the show back up on my own sometime. But wouldn't you know, since that evening, when there becomes time for that rare, relaxing evening show, it's Gunsmoke that they want. And it makes this nostalgic heart happy. I'm Lacey Shipping with The Good Life. If you have thoughts to share or a story to tell about The Good Life, send them to lshipping@ruralradio.com. That's lshipping@ruralradio.com.
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11: Good afternoon, this is John Klager with Linsco Private Ledger, a member of FINRA and SIPC, bringing you the daily stock market report. The market had a slight pullback on Tuesday with the Dow Jones Industrial Average off 131 to 51,349. While the NASDAQ was down 23 to 26,797. And the S&P 500 was off 13 to 7670. The five most active issues today were NVIDIA, 227 and a quarter, down $1.65. Intel, $116, down a dime. SpaceX, 149 and a quarter, up 3.75. Iovance Biotherapeutics, 14.5, up 3.5. And Carnival Corporation, $25.11, up $3. And a look at the U.S. bond market, the 10-year bond was down slightly, raising the yield to 5.26%. This has been John Kleger with LPL Financial Services, a member of the Securities Investors Protection Corporation, located at 1930 East 20th Place in Scotts Bluff, bringing you this market report. Have a good evening.

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2: Time for our afternoon sports update on the Rural Radio Network. I'm Chris Cottrell. Tonight, a pair of softball broadcasts as both Scottsbluff and Gehring close out their regular season schedules. Last night, it was Scottsbluff winning at home over Gehring 12-4 in six innings. Tonight, for the Bearcats, a home game against a scrappy Shadron squad. Scottsbluff coach Dan Fox talks about playing Shadron for a fourth time this year.
3: Really, for us, it's just the finished games. You know, there's probably five or six losses that we have this year that we just didn't finish games, and we just got to stay with ourselves. And then when a team does have a big inning, we got to get, only instead of having five runs come on us, we need one or two runs. And I think we did a good job with that tonight. We had two innings where they had bases loaded, and you know, I think there was only, you know, they scored two already, and so pitchers did a nice job of coming in and just, okay, we give up a couple runs, but let's not give up more. Let's make plays.
2: Scottsbluff has won two of the first three matchups against the Cardinals this year. I'll have it tonight, 107-3, the trail at around 5:45, first pitch set for 6 o'clock. Gehring will look to bounce back at home against Alliance. So far this year, Gehring in two games, averaging 13 runs against the visiting Bulldogs for tonight. Head coach Zach Ostergaard says he wants his team locked in for this one.
4: They're a tricky team. You know, we've had our success against them, that they are playing really good softball. Their record doesn't show it these last couple weeks, and it kind of started with that Western Conference, but they've been really good at the plate, and they've put a lot of pressure on a lot of good teams. So it's not a team that we can just expect is going to roll over for us, especially how we play today. We got to take it serious, and we got to end the regular season on the high note and send the seniors off on a high note.
2: Gehring closing out their regular season slate at home against Alliance tonight. Jeff Kelly with the broadcast on KMOR 93.3 at around 5:45. First pitch also at around 6 o'clock there tonight at Dome Rock Diamonds. Also today on the high school sports schedule, the Gehring volleyball team needing to bounce back from their first defeats of the year. They lost to both Centura and Malcolm over the weekend at the Adams Central Tournament. Gehring tonight on the road for a tough one at Ogallala. Scottsbluff volleyball heads to play at Sydney. Elsewhere, Alliance at Broken Bow. Shadron hosting Gordon Rushville. Hemmingford heads to Bridgeport. Kimball at Pine Bluffs. Creek Valley hosting Minotaur, and Baird hosting a try with Potter Dix and Sal Platt. There's boys tennis as well. Gehring hosting a triangular with Scottsbluff and Alliance. Yesterday, the UNK Cross Country invite held at the Kearney Country Club. Some really nice finishes from teams and runners from the region. In Class B, the Scottsbluff girls team finished fifth. They had a pair of top 15 finishers. Nina Polk was fourth. Hannah Wemhoff, 11th. The Scottsbluff boys finished ninth. Gavin Wemhoff, 11th individually. In Class D, the Hemmingford boys were third with two top 10 efforts from Austin Benda, who was fifth, and Fletcher Moseman, who finished ninth. Full results on the website. Speaking of runners, let's stick with that theme for a moment. The 15th annual Monument Marathon was held this last Saturday with a total of 624 runners that were representing a total of 39 different states. The full marathon female winner was Rebecca Peterson of Casper, Wyoming. She talked about what can make it a challenging course at times.
5: Well, having all the hard work at the second half definitely makes it more challenging. You have to pace yourself differently. You want to kind of just let go at that gate because you got that nice 6 miles downhill, and you just have to hold back a little bit knowing that you got a pretty good climb halfway through.
2: Peterson's winning time was 3:04.17. The overall winner, Mark Rabasco of Massachusetts, finished in 3:01.06. Catch the video recap of the Monument Marathon from yesterday's edition of KNEB.TV News. Husker football 4-0. We need a dose of our daily update from Lincoln with Sean Callahan.
6: A lot of questions and speculation now about the health status of both running back Jamal Rule and wide receiver Ja'Cory Barney. We got the latest from head coach Matt Rule on Monday.
7: But I'm watching every other press conference. They're not giving anything away until Wednesday. So just for competitive reasons, I won't say anything about injuries on Mondays, unless it's something like Carter, which you guys all could see. But I really honestly don't know how those guys will be. I'd never bet against Ja'Cory Barney, to be quite honest with you. Guy's made out of rubber. He's doing everything he could to play in the game. Both guys were warming up, so we'll see.
6: As for this weekend, Maryland will be in Lincoln for a 3 p.m. game on Saturday as the Terps have lost two in a row.
7: I know Coach Loxley. I know the guys on that staff, Ted Monticino, Clint Trickett. They'll have them ready to play. And just like all the Big Ten games you guys saw last week, they're all basically coming down to the wire. Our game was close to coming down to the wire, so we'll be prepared for another four-quarter battle, and it starts with our guys tonight. So.
2: the Maryland game did not come down to the wire. They were absolutely blasted by UCLA. The Big Ten announced yesterday the game 2 weeks from now on October 10th at home against Indiana has been selected as the Big Noon kickoff game. That's the latest here at the Sports Desk. I'm Chris Cottrell.
8: Good afternoon, Scotts Bluff, Western Nebraska, and Eastern Wyoming. We've had to deal with a little bit of high-level cloud cover on this Tuesday, but skies over the past couple of hours have turned mostly sunny, and that has allowed our temps for today to get into the low 70s as of 3 o'clock, with dew points a mix of the upper 40s and low 50s. To the south of us, we've got a very moisture-rich and quite potent Pacific trough. It's going to round the southern four corners and shift into the central high plains tomorrow through much of the day Thursday. Much like previous forecasts, though, we look to stay just north and west of the heaviest precip shield, so if we get anything at all, the shower activity will be isolated to widely scattered. Otherwise, temperature is going to be seasonal and mild for the final day of September and bleeding over for the first few days of October. In fact, by the time we get to Friday in the weekend, a very warm high-pressure ridge is setting up in the interior west, and it's going to bring some quite warm temps to the region through the start of next week.
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8: Here's your weather forecast from the Platte Valley Bank Weather Center. We'll finish our Tuesday partly cloudy with temperatures in the lower to mid 70s. Lows tonight will fall to the upper 40s as skies are fair. Winds variable, turning northerly in a Wednesday. Highs are going to hit the mid 70s with a few more clouds developing in the afternoon. Small chance for a late day or evening shower, otherwise cloudy Wednesday night. Lows upper 40s. Thursday and Friday getting back to fair skies, highs low and mid 70s. I'm meteorologist Don Wassell on

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2: 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News Director Scott Miller is in with that report.
3: Thank you, Steve. Good afternoon, everyone. The City of Gehring and Sugar Beets Baseball LLC have agreed to a new 3-year lease for Oregon Trail Park Stadium starting October 1st. Monday night, the Gehring City Council voted 6-0 to approve the document, which City Administrator Pat Heath said was very similar to that of the previous operator, but has a number of modifications, including on upkeep of the facility. Heath told council members there would be a split of duties between both parties.
4: The city would maintain the facility, the entire facility, during the off season, but during the season, the Sugar Beets would maintain the field and game prep, and the city would only fertilize, water, and manage pest management on the turf, and we would also, outside the ball field, we would maintain the landscaping inside the stadium, with the exception of the grass area of the ball field.
3: Jeff Dobish, Sugar Beets baseball president, joined the meeting via Zoom and said he looks forward to visiting the area October 5th to talk with various leaders, businesses, and potential vendors, with a special gathering to cap the visit starting at 5:30 p.m.
5: We're going to have a town hall meeting for former host families and season ticket holders and anybody who wants to talk all things 2027 with the Sugar Beets, and everybody's going to get an invite to come and just listen. And myself and James Connell, that's been with me for over a decade, founded the Canyon County Spuds with me 7 years ago, and worked side by side with me, and we're going to get an opportunity to meet everybody. We're going to set the stage and set the standard of how we're going to conduct business and our culture in Gehring. So we're super excited, super fired up about it.
3: Heath told the council the agreement has a slightly higher lease fee and an option for a 5-year extension with satisfactory performance of the terms. He said there would also be $10,000 per year coming from both parties, going toward facilities improvement, which could potentially come from various city sources, including lease payments, casino funds, or hotel occupancy tax proceeds. Donald Trump is making a stop in the Cornhusker State next week for a midterm campaign rally. The Trump Committee says the president will speak October 5th at the Pinnacle Bank Expo Center at the Nebraska State Fairgrounds in Grand Island. Doors will open at 2:30 p.m. Central Time, with the event starting at 4:30, and Trump scheduled to speak at 6. The visit comes as Republican U.S. Senator Pete Ricketts faces independent Dan Osborne in a competitive Senate race. Trump endorsed Ricketts earlier this month and called on Nebraska voters to reelect him. Trump has also endorsed Republican Governor Jim Pillen, who's facing Democrat Lynn Walls and other candidates in the November election. The rally is Trump's first Nebraska visit since 2022, and the first presidential visit to Grand Island since President George W. Bush campaigned for Ricketts in 2006. A Scottsbluff woman has been sentenced in a fraud case involving a local agribusiness owner. 69-year-old Ann Dorn was sentenced Friday to 60 days in jail, 2 years probation, and $20,000 in restitution. Dorn had pleaded no contest to an amended charge of theft by deception, a Class 1 misdemeanor. She was originally charged with a felony alongside co-defendant Raymond Santiago. In court records, investigators allege Santiago convinced a local businesswoman that he could bring a New York chemist in to help with product development and asked for a $40,000 down payment. The promises, however, were empty, leaving the agribusiness out the large sum of money. Santiago will be back in court next month for sentencing on that and another fraud case. A jury has found the former fire chief of Laramie County

0: Wyoming Fire District Number 1 guilty of aggravated child abuse and conspiracy to commit aggravated child abuse. Derek Mittelstadt now faces up to 25 years in prison on each conviction. Mittelstadt and his wife, Angela, were accused of severely abusing their 13-year-old adopted son. According to Cowboys State Daily, the case came to light when an emaciated teen was dropped off at the Youth Development Center in Douglas. Court documents say the boy told investigators he was locked in his bedroom and given just one meal a day. He weighed only 50 pounds when he was taken to Denver's Children's Hospital, where doctors said he would need weeks of care to safely increase his caloric intake. Leaders from Nebraska's 23 natural resources districts are coming together in Kearney this week with water quantity, quality, and a major new funding program topping the agenda. Ryan Reuter, president of the Nebraska Association of Resources Districts and a board member of the North Platte NRD, says a new state program could be a game changer for producers. Officials with the Department of Water, Energy, and Environment told attendees that close to $200 million will be available over 3 years, starting in 2027, for soil quality efforts and investments in new technology. Reuter said the districts will get the word out and get producers signed up. He says technology could be especially helpful in making nitrogen use more efficient. However, in our part of the state, water supply remains the pressing concern as the region has seen one of its driest years on record.
1: The drought out there in western Nebraska is serious.
2: Yeah.
1: Anywhere between 35 days of irrigation water for surface water. The crops that are out there that are planted they're living on well water, groundwater right now. And it's kind of fragile out there in western Nebraska. So with that, we need a tough winter. Yeah. And that'll be greatly appreciated by most everybody.
0: Reuters said wildfires added to the strain, with the Morrill and Cottonwood fires burning 1 million acres combined within days of each other, and he says recovery will take time because grass doesn't grow back overnight. Don't miss our nightly KNEB.TV newscast featuring the latest news, weather, sports, and ag information presented by Platte Valley Companies. 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
3: In times like these, Nebraskans need a fighter in their corner. That's our Attorney General Mike Hilgers, protecting the American dream. Mike Hilgers has made bringing down costs for Nebraska families a top priority. That's why Hilgers fought big companies trying to raise our electrical bills and won. Hilgers went to court to put the brakes on hidden fees that drive up costs. And Hilgers has taken the fight to the scammers and fraudsters who prey on our neighbors. As a father of four, Mike Hilgers is holding big tech accountable for misleading parents, and Hilgers defended parental rights in the classroom. And when Biden tried to force Nebraska schools to let boys play girls' sports, Hilgers said, no way. Now Mike Hilgers is fighting to defend Nebraska's water rights. And Hilgers is protecting Nebraska farmers and ranchers from crippling regulations that raise food prices. Fighting for what matters most, protecting the American dream. Our Attorney General, Mike Hilgers.
4: Paid for by friends of Mike Hilgers.
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12: 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I'm Lacey Shippey for the Rural Radio Network. And joining me for today's Final Bell is Doug Simon with Trados. And Doug, we're seeing the end of the day bring us some mixed closes here in the grains. We've got that disappointment with the trade summit seeming to be behind us. And I want to start with our soybeans here today. We'll dive in there. We saw a little bit of a bounce. Tell me your outlook on beans after today's trade and ahead of tomorrow's quarterly stocks report.
13: Well, good afternoon. The beans are higher as we go into close by about 10 cents. And yesterday was really devastating, as you said, because of the conference. You know, it's kind of been by the rumor, sell the fact. You know, there's kind of hope that there have been more basically commitments from China for soybeans, but nothing was forthcoming on that. And, you know, we had a good reversal on Friday, but yesterday we started out a lot lower, and we never did. We rebounded a little bit, but we didn't have the nice reversal that we had on Friday. But largely, beans are higher today because of cash, you know, I think basically requests from China. They're looking, you know, at the Gulf and looking at probably the PNW numbers. And so there's, you know, kind of that activity there on the part of Chinese buyers is pushing the beans higher today. So that's really positive. So despite what everybody's talking about in these, you know, different trade, you know, meetings and, you know, in the news and everything, it's just when you see some activity by a buyer, that's basically a confirmation for us. So that's good to see. Beans, you know, corn on the other hand is kind of quiet today. It's down 3/4%. Yesterday we had, you know, crop progress. So the thing that's interesting is that we're right on pace, really, when you look at soybeans nationally. You know, typically we have 17% harvested, you know, nationally on corn. You know, we're usually up toward 18%. But the issue is that there's a big, you know, deviation. You know, if you go into the Mid-South and the Southeast, you know, I was talking to a buddy in Evansville, Indiana, and they're almost finishing up their harvest. It's interesting. So they're way ahead in some of those areas that didn't get, you know, hit with those rains, like Nebraska and Iowa, just gotten swamped. You know, we're only, what, 5% of the beans, you know, that are cut versus typically 17%, and corn's, you know, sitting at about 11%. We're usually about 15%. So we're not too far behind the paces, but the fact that, like, the soybean market has been so, basically the market, you know, the basis levels are so hot, they're trying to get beans in because of the shortage of beans. You know, that the fact that we're delayed has been a big problem. So, I mean, we're seeing, what, a dollar over kind of posted numbers at Norfolk and David City, and, you know, the Council Bluffs market's hot. Lincoln's even hot. You know, they had some problems mechanically with their new facilities that are, you know, or new additions there. So they've been kind of weak, but, you know, everybody around us is phenomenal on

0: on beam basis. But problem is, like, if we had that inch or 4 inches of rain by Columbus this morning, and Lincoln, we got, you know, just a little bit. And I know, like, north of Columbus, there's at least 3/4 of an inch. But this eastern side, you know, we just can't dry out, and we can't get out. And now we're having a lot of quality issues on corn. That is a lot of discussions we've been having this morning, because we also work with crop insurance. We've got quality issues with beans. We got corn to start to sprout. So that's kind of the big picture of what's going on here this morning.
1: And that was going to lead me to my next question. We're seeing some reports come out about these quality issues. Folks are starting to see their corn sprout. Certainly, we'll see this come into these markets here today. We saw corn close the day just slightly lower here. Do you think that these quality issues will wake up this market a little bit and turn things back around this week?
0: Well, in Nebraska, it seems like our yields are so variable from like early corn. You know, there's some that's real good, and there's other areas that's, you know, below expectations. And so the quality issues really just create a real problem for the farmer, you know, in terms of they're going to be dock, you know, on that crop. And so individually, it's, you know, really a problem that way. You know, most of the corn was pretty much, you know, kind of at the point where the yield was determined. But the fact that we've got the sprouting issues, and, you know, it's an issue going in, like, into the export markets. If it's stuff that's being fed, you know, going into market right now, it's probably not a bigger problem. But if a farmer's going to store some of that, it's going to, you know, have some, basically, it's going to create some issues, you know, for us here that we haven't seen for a long time. I haven't seen it this wet for this long a stretch ever. 2009, we had a really wet year that harvest was really delayed. But that was because the corn was pretty, you know, it just took a longer time to mature. But this year, with all this rain, it's really created a problem. And some of those beans that were ready 3 weeks ago that were just on the cusp of being harvested, and, you know, there's, you know, quality issues with those beans, and they're, well, you get wet, and then they start to split and pop open. We've had some that have had some hail on them that have popped them out, too. So just a lot of frustrations at the end of the season here from, you know, it looked like we were going to get, you know, had a really dry finish of the crop, we were going to have a, you know, decent harvest. But I guess with the El Nino in place, they've been saying that we were going to have a wet harvest, but boy, it's just hard to, you know, really bank on any weather forecast this year. But boy, they were right on that one.
1: And let's talk about the weather impact on the winter wheat planting. What have you heard as far as folks getting in and being able to put wheat in the ground?
0: But I know Kansas has been getting more rain out there. Nebraska, obviously, you know, we've had a lot of rain here, but, you know, just don't grow as much wheat. I guess I look more to the, you know, western Kansas, where those guys have been so stinking dry, like western Colorado or eastern Colorado, western Kansas, you know, like all the panhandle areas out there. So I think that's going to definitely help them where they've caught, you know, some of that rain down in Kansas. We've had, like, up in the panhandle of Nebraska, but I know there was a lot of people that where they couldn't plant corn this year that they were. I know the orders for wheat seed were up quite a bit, where they're going to try to plant, you know, wheat out there if they could get the rain. Like, I'm looking at the maps right now, western South Dakota, Black Hills area is like 1.2 inches over the last, 10 days. And, you know, kind of the panhandle was really had some rain, but not a whole lot. That northwest Kansas area, so that rain's going to help them, you know, I think, get some of that wheat planted out there. That's an area that was definitely dry, so.
1: Well, thank you, Doug. Coming up after the break, we'll continue our market discussion. 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
1: Welcome back to the channel Final Bell. I'm Lacey Shippey for the Rural Radio Network, talking with Doug Simon with Trados. And Doug, we left off, we talked weather and the supply side for this year's crop. Let's move into this quarterly grain stocks report coming out tomorrow. Specifically, the trade seems pretty anxious to see what they're going to do with these corn numbers. Tell me a little bit about what you anticipate and what we could see on either side of that coin.
0: Well, the biggest thing we've been seeing all year with the quarterly stocks reports is our corn feed and residual number has been running considerably above last year. So we've been running 17 to 15 to 19% higher. When the USDA looks at that usage number, it's not like going out to a ethanol plant or going out to a soybean, you know, plant where they can actually count bushels in their inventory or counting stuff in a commercial elevator, but at a feedlot, they've got to go out and they've got to get an estimate of that corn that's on farm or on, you know, feedlot. So it's a really hard deal for USDA to estimate that. And so they're always making, you know, implied numbers based on like grain consuming animal units, which we know all those numbers are down. Obviously we're feeding cattle to higher carcass weights, but with those numbers being up almost 18% above last year, the question is, okay, did we actually, you know, that implies that that has moved off the farm or off the feedlot, but, you know, did they actually have as big a crop last year as what USDA said? And so this is the time where USDA could make a revision to that 25, 26 crop, or maybe it wasn't as big as what people expected. So there's basically they've got a higher use, but it could be a lower supply. And so this is where, and we've seen this in years, like the last 8 to 11 years, these stock numbers have come in about, on average, about 100 million bushel less than the guess. And I remember back in 2010 where we had some, in that year, we had a 300 million bushel swing in end of June, and we had another 300 million bushel swing in October, which had some pretty big consequences and led to pretty big, you know, inaccuracies and led to some bigger runs in the prices and futures, you know, kind of a bullish market that got started that year. So it will be interesting to see how USDA looks at that. But I think it has, and it has a big implication for feedlots. It's like, what's that mean for basis levels? I mean, right now, like corn basis levels for gut slot harvester, there's still a kind of a bearish, you know, kind of tinge to everything, you know, where the soybeans, like right now, are obviously basis levels are really strong. If we truly had a lower crop last year and those things, you know, we don't have as much stocks around, that'll lead to, you know, firmer basis down the line. And I think also out in the West, because of the drought that we've had, you know, we're not going to have as much corn there. So a lot of that corn in Nebraska is going to get a chance, hopefully, to flow into some of the feedlots down southwest and west where it's been drier. So that should be, for the farmer, should be better basis opportunities. But if you're a feedlot, I'd be certainly looking at trying to get things locked in, you know, right now, you know, from a basis perspective, because I think things probably get firmer, you know, longer term as we go through the marketing year. But, you know, we finished up the day on feeder cattle up $1.87 in October. Fats were quiet, but, you know, generally we've had a little stronger tone since, you know, September on cattle. And hogs, they've continued to be really, you know, lackluster. Although we're up $1 a day in the October hogs, they've kind of been settling still on their lows. They haven't had the kind of recent rally that the cattle and the feeder cattle have had.
1: And speaking of cattle, we're anticipating some cash trade here this week, considering especially that the Packers didn't get a whole lot done last week with those interrupted kills. Talk to me about your outlook for cattle this week and maybe what you anticipate seeing happen as we go through the second half.
0: Well, they haven't been able to get some of them bought. I mean, hopefully they'll come in here and be a little more aggressive, you know, bidding up. Like you said, there's not been any cash trade. You know, last week the average was, what, about 221, I think, in Nebraska. A year ago, we were 232 from a historical perspective, but I don't have a pulse here today in terms of how aggressive they're going to get, but hopefully they'll get in there and be a little bit more progressive. And, you know, basically where we've had, you know, live cattle, you know, in that, you know, today highs in that 219.50 level, it'd be nice to see if we could, see some basis in there to kind of boost us up a little bit. So, I mean, cattle are trading, you know, back, we've been, what, 221's been the high here in the last, you know, couple weeks. So, you know, we're kind of getting back up to the higher end of the range. So it'd be nice if we'd see some decent basis to boost those levels up a little bit.
1: And do you think the weather is going to come in and impact this at all this week? We've heard some reports of poorer pen conditions. It's just muddy and cattle need to move. Do you think that's going to impact anything?
0: Same thing we're facing on the harvest side. We just can't, I mean, there's so much, there's a lot of mud around. I mean, it's just, it's a mess when you have 4 inches up in Columbus, which is, you know, adjacent to, you know, that's major, you know, corn or cattle feeding areas up there, you know, flowing into, and we're like supposed to be raining again, what, Wednesday, Thursday, finally going to be sunny, you know, I think on Friday, Saturday, Sunday. So, I mean, that'll help. I mean, when you look at that extended forecast, it looks like this is going to move out of there. But, yeah, we're going to have going to be a mess here for another 4 days. So, not great.
1: Well, thank you, Doug. That, again, is Doug Simon with Trados here on the Channel Final Bell, brought to you by Channel Seed and your local Channel Seed Pro. 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
6: ABC News, I'm Wayne Cabot. Data centers, a new poll finds 71% of Americans don't want them. President Trump says they're good for communities.
7: They're going to work to make the community happy. That might be supplying oil and gas. It might be supplying education. It may be helping teachers along financially, helping people along financially.
6: A developer in Pennsylvania is offering to pay each resident $10,000 if their center gets approved. Tech leaders met today at the White House with the president, who suggested they should self-police. Two employees say that they warned OpenAI about a problem months ago before its intelligence went rogue and were ignored, reports the New York Times. An Ohio pastor, Caleb Flynn, has been found guilty of murdering his wife to continue his affair. His romantic text messages read aloud in court by his mistress. Chicago White Sox, ahead of their playoff matchup, get a good luck letter from the Pope. This is ABC News. New York's governor calling for an outside counsel to investigate Cornell University's response to a woman's claim that she was gang raped by seven frat brothers 2 years ago. At the time, the prosecution said there wasn't enough evidence to charge them. Pump prices are plummeting in states that are pausing their tax.
8: Georgia has now implemented a one-month suspension of its state gas tax, equaling about 33 cents for every gallon of normal fuel and 37 cents for diesel. Governor Brian Kemp says the move is intended to give further relief to drivers. Several other states have taken similar steps to suspend or cut gas taxes, but the trade-off comes in the form of state budgets. In Ohio, lawmakers say their tax suspension could cost the state $726 million. Mike Dubosky, ABC News.
6: Making landfall for a second time in Baja California, poised to bring rain next to the American Southwest, Hurricane Polo. Secretary of State Marco Rubio says Americans can apply for passports online next year. Wayne Cabot, ABC News.
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15: Here's your weather forecast from the Platte Valley Bank Weather Center. We'll finish our Tuesday partly cloudy with temperatures in the lower to mid-70s. Lows tonight will fall to the upper 40s as skies are fair. Winds variable, turning northerly into Wednesday. Highs are going to hit the mid-70s with a few more clouds developing in the afternoon. Small chance for a late day or evening shower, otherwise cloudy Wednesday night. Lows upper 40s. Thursday and Friday getting back to fair skies, highs low and mid-70s. I'm meteorologist Don Watzel on KNEB.
16: 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Well, after being named Big Ten Player of the Week yesterday, Andy Jackson was named AVCA Player of the Week today. This comes after the Huskers went 3-0 last week, sweeping Missouri, Rutgers, and Ohio State. Jackson hit 578 en route to 30 kills. Defensively, she recorded 14 blocks. It's the first time a Husker player has won AVCA Player of the Week since Rebecca Alec was honored on August 27th, 2025. Husker Wrestling announced their schedule earlier today. They will open the season here in Lincoln against the Wyoming Cowboys on November 6th before heading to Stillwater, Oklahoma to take on another group of Cowboys, the Oklahoma State Cowboys, on November 13th. Conference wrestling starts in the new year on January 3rd. Nebraska will travel to Purdue. The Big Ten Championships are scheduled for March 6th and 7th, and the NCAA Championships are March 18th through March 20th. See the full schedule? 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
17: Too wide each way, they wind the clock. Calandria has Genitone to his right. Clap for the snap. Back in three. Looks over the middle. Flips it to Genitone. 10. Left side.

0: basketball!
1: Serve to the back middle, nice pass. Bad left, big shot, Skylar George, that's a rocket.
0: Dug by Alini off a left shoulder, just protecting himself. It comes toward Danny Jackson, a redirect home. Kaboom! 15-8, they love it in Lincoln.
1: Again, the Buckeyes in those red tops. Again, Naomi Gobu, left in cross-court. Great take by Olivia, travel sideways. She's down by Laney. Over to Harper, big swing, not down. Bump set left, Naomi Gobu, roll shot for the Buckeyes. Harper right there, Bergen sets behind. Andy Jackson, she drops it. That's volleyball. Beautiful.
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3: And welcome in. Happy Tuesday. Big 2 hours coming up for you. We have the Nebraska Volleyball Coaches Show coming up here in 7 o'clock hour with John Baylor and Danny Busboom Kelly. So that's always a treat, but it'll be Kyle and me with you for the next hour. And did you guys manage without me last night?
4: We did. We got to the finish line. It's always good to have Coat in
3: yes.
4: studio. 2 hours isn't enough with me and Coatney. We could go for a marathon. Now, we chose not to, but it was a fun packed 2 hours of just Husker talk, nonstop Husker talk, hot takes, the whole deal.
3: Appreciate Coatney filling in for me last night. I had a life skills event. It was really neat. Again, we've talked a lot about the life skills department on this program throughout the years and Keith Zimmer, his crew, the job that they do. And it was a networking event allowing for sophomores or second year Husker student athletes to learn to network with professionals in some of the areas that they might be interested in getting into. But it was really neat. It was fun. A lot of the sophomores from the Husker volleyball team was there last night. So it's just, again, talking about the things that this athletics department does beyond just, training in their individual sports, all the different areas. And there was, in fact, a former athlete that got up there and spoke about the connections that allowed for her to have the career that she's had. And, she said, I'm telling you, I've been in other athletic departments. Nobody does it like Nebraska. And again, that's just one of those events. So I was glad I got to go. So I appreciate Coatney filling in.
4: Yeah. And the birth of just life skills around the country and part of being part of athletic department starts here at Nebraska amongst a lot of different things. And got a chance to see Keith Zimmer today because we have the Hall of Fame coming
3: yes.
4: up on Friday. 7 Hall of Famers this year. And of course, they're all notable, but John Cook going in as well, and he'll be ushered into the Hall of Fame in the building that has his name on it, in the building that outside has a statue of John Cook. How cool is that? You know that you're a big deal when you go into a Hall of Fame in the building, in the arena that has your name on it.
3: Yes, going to be a fun night indeed. So we'll talk more about that coming up here later on in the week as we get closer to it. Enhance your grilling game with a Nebraska-made grill from M Grills. Wood pellet and charcoal grills made to last with Nebraska values. 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Coming up here this hour, we are going to talk some women's basketball. Basketball's right around the corner. We've got opening night coming up on Friday. It's going to be a busy weekend here in Lincoln. We also have an exhibition game with Nebraska men's basketball a week from Friday. So basketball is pretty much almost here, but did get to get out to practice today, do a check-in. So we'll hear from Amaya Hargrove here in just a little bit. And also with the stadium reconstruction and all the things that are going on, there's lots of things that are going to be sold that you can, keep as memorabilia, keepsakes. I know there's a lot of folks that like to collect the history and tradition of this place. And so as they continue to, again, knock some things down and restructure some things, those things are going to be going up for sale. So we're going to learn more about that. I think you probably need to look at the list and continue to invest in your office decorations.
4: You think a trough could fit in my office?
3: Thank you,
4: CSD. Maybe. Do you think that, what do you think would go best? I got to look through some of the items to see what would work best for my office. Maybe
3: yeah.
4: we could put it on the Playfly budget.
3: I mean, they have something of everything. So we're going to learn more about that here coming up in just a few minutes. But we do have a press conference to dive into. The coordinators, once again, on Tuesdays are available today. Talk about the win over Michigan State. Also preview the matchup with Maryland. So going to get to that right now and play you a few of the highlights of this one. Let's start with the offense and the offensive coordinator, Dana Holgorsen. How about Vincent Genitone and the night that he had in East Lansing? Just an incredible story. And, you could tell that this the sideline was fired up. They had a lot of belief in him. And so Coach Holgorsen was asked today what his confidence is in Vincent Genitone moving forward.
5: Well, just what I said, like he'd been getting short yardage reps. You know, I mean, the fields are right next to each other, so we just yell for him to come over when we have those situations. And so he'd been getting those reps, and we felt comfortable with him doing all that stuff. It's why EJ looked at me and said, "You're going to fastball this next play?" I go, "Yeah." He goes, "Should I put him in?" I go, "Yeah, put him in." You know, and just play ball. I mean, he's a smart kid. Figure it out.
4: Yeah, I think the interesting thing is a lot of people have learned a lot about Vincent Genitone here over the last couple of days, and one of those things is that he's a legit athlete.
3: Yeah.
4: He is, in terms of his jump abilities, his sprint abilities, he's built like an athlete since day one of camp. He's repped as one of those short yardage backs, and without Jamal Rule, that moves him up the depth chart there, and then you have to go no huddle because of the clock situation, so he stays in the game. And then is able to win the foot race to the end zone with 2 seconds left on the clock. So he has an incredible IQ for the game. It was cool. It's a great Nebraska story. I'm sure he dreamed of being a Husker as a kid from North Platte. And he didn't score only one touchdown, but he scored two. And they were both massive plays in the game, including the touchdown before half.
3: And I'll tell you this, that drive that he scored his second touchdown on, Mekhi Nelson had a heavy load in that drive. And it was a Genitone that ended up capping off the drive, but I'm telling you, the happiest guy on the sideline was Mekhi Nelson, which was really neat. EJ Barthel, I know he's gotten a lot more notoriety here over the last year because of him at Johnson, but man, he's done such a great job with that room. And then the way that they celebrate each other, and they know that it's going to take more than one guy. I mean, they felt like they did a lot to push Emmett last year, and they want to be the best running back room in the country. But I think when you had a guy like Jamal Rule go down, and then you have Mekhi Nelson come in, Isaiah Mosey did some good things as well. And then, hey, oh, by the way, Vincent Genitone, it allows for you to feel okay with leaving Jamal Rule over there on the sideline. And, hey, let's be cautious about this.
4: Yeah, there's a depth there. And that's why everyone, if you one of those players, if it's Mosey or if it's Nelson or if it's Rule, you can get so tied up in what your role is and what your carry number is in day one against Ohio. But the reality is that this is a long season and it's a war of attrition. You need all three of those guys. How many times did we say it in the offseason about the trio of backs? And even EJ Barthel said this is the best collective room.
3: Yeah.
4: Running back room that he's had at Nebraska. And that took everybody back because they just had Emmett Johnson, the Big Ten running back of the year. But the reality of what he said is the depth is the best that it's ever been here, because now you have guys, Mekhi and Isaiah were a year older. Isaiah is a full year in the offseason, being able to be a running back for a full offseason, came here as a wide receiver. And all those guys this year are just clearly better, well-rounded running backs coming into this point in their careers.
3: All right. How about the Maryland's defense? Maryland's defense coming into this, Coach Holgorsen was asked for an outlook on that matchup.
5: Yeah, and they're equally good against the run. I mean, they're big. They're big, physical, you know, pretty much the same people. I think it's an improved version of the Maryland defense over last year. You know, one end's back. The other guy got hurt, who is a really good player. But they got more depth at end. You know, and then they brought in some interior guys that are all 6'3 to 6'5, 330 pounds, a couple of transfers, a couple of young guys getting bigger. They're stout. They're stingy against the run. Big linebackers, rangy linebackers, fill downhill. And then they're doing a good job of mixing coverages on the back end, you know. And so not only their pass rush, it's the whole thing. They gave UCLA fits. I don't care what that score was. You just watch the silent tape on that. They gave them fits. I mean, it was 20-3. I don't know what's going on the other side. I don't watch it. You know, I just know what I'm looking at on defense. They stopped them four or five times in the first half, came out after halftime, stopped them twice, and then the picks happened and the game got away from them, right? So it's going to be a tremendous challenge for our offense to figure out a way to run the ball and protect the quarterback.
4: Yeah, I mean, there's pockets in the game last week. You look at 54-3 and you say, oh, there's no way there's any good moments of this game for defense. But the first three drives for UCLA, fumble lost, punt, and a turnover on downs forced by Maryland. They come out of the half. Late last drive of the second quarter was a punt. Then they had a three and out of the half, and then they forced a punt. That was three consecutive drives. And then Malik Washington, I mean, he threw two back-to-back pick sixes out of the locker room the first two drives. So that's 14 points right there that the defense had no part of. But they have elite athletes on this team, especially off the edge, although they did lose one of their edge rushers for the season in training camp, Zahir Mathis. Sidney Stewart is elite. They have a transfer from Texas, Lavon Johnson, who was out last week that could be back this week. They have Daniel Wingate, one of the better middle linebackers in the country. They got some dudes.
3: All right, let's flip things over to the defensive side of the ball with the defensive coordinator, Rob Orch. Big storyline coming out of Saturday. Saw some tempo that Michigan State threw at the Huskers and had a little bit of trouble with it. So, of course, that was a question for Coach Orch. What are the adjustments necessary for a tempo offense?
6: Oh, for sure. I think Michigan State had an excellent plan to change their tempo on us to try to generate some movement. Didn't handle as well as we could, but we've seen tempo almost every game last year at San Diego State, and we see it from our offense all the time. We just got to execute better. Yeah, so there's a couple ways we'll approach it in practice. We can generate a tempo period with our offensive and scout units by just simply going fast. But I think it's more of a processing and ready to play. So we're holding... Another strategy is hold the call, don't let them see the formation, give them the call, let them turn and see the formation, get lined up ready to play with proper technique. So a few of it will be tempo periods, but more of it will be short-term processing readiness to play from call to snap.
4: I looked up today the tempo for Maryland, where it stacks up in the country. They run a play about every 24 seconds. That's 19th in the country. So clearly they're going to want to move and move quick.
3: Had a chance to chat with Andrew Marshall today as a part of this week's Cornhusker Conversation, which is presented by Woodhouse. And I asked him about that, about preparing and what their, how the preparation is going to be this week, diving into getting better on that. And he said that they felt like even throughout the game, as they got more used to it and familiar with what Michigan State was doing, they were handling it better even throughout the game. So they know that they've got to be better at it, and they cannot get on their heels in that, and they got to be better in the first down and all of that. But, you know, he said that throughout the game that felt like they were getting a better handle on it.
4: Yeah, it's something that they rep a lot, and Nebraska moves with tempo not nearly as much as Maryland does. So they work against a quarterback that gets their offense to the line really quickly in camp and in practice. So it's something they're used to, but they just got to rep it more and more.
3: So the Cornhusker Conversation with Andrew Marshall coming up on Saturday as part of Husker Game Day. Also going to play a portion of it for you here in the Husker Football Show coming up tomorrow night. All right, last clip we want to play for you from the press conference today. How about Malik Washington? Coach Orch was asked about matching up against him.
6: He's talented. Talented kid, big arm, long, does not take sacks. That's been the one thing I've watched on the tape throughout the last 2 years is his sack avoidance rate's off the chart. We got to do a great job if we're able to get a hand on him, get him down. I know last week wasn't the showing they were looking for, but going back and watching the 12 games from last year and their four from this year, there's a ton that he's done that make you really think about how you attack him. And so tremendous thought has gone into how we attack that player.
4: Hey, he's a big dude. He's a big frame, hard to bring down. He doesn't want to be a runner, but he can be a runner. So that is something that we know has plagued Nebraska in the past.
3: That was our press conference recap presented by Patriot. 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All right, coming up next, conversation with a Rare Goods, talking about some of the goods that you'll be able to purchase from the stadium renovation. Keep it here on Sports Nightly.
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3: 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Welcome back to Sports Nightly. I'm Jessica Cootie and joined by a very special guest. Just an incredible story, a fascinating deal to tell you about here tonight on Sports Nightly. Joined by Joe DiPietro of Rare Goods, and going to tell you all about it. But thank you so much for being here with us.
18: Oh, thank you. I'm excited to talk about this and let Husker Nation know what we're doing.
3: So first of all, as Husker Nation knows, we're going through a stadium renovation, and there's lots of really cool memorabilia and artifacts that are going to be up for sale, which is where you guys come in. So Rare Goods, and you guys are helping the university and the athletics department sell it out to fans.
18: That is correct. We are going to be as soon as the season ends, we are going to be going through the stadium and taking out basically anything that we think fans might want. So from seats to benches to artwork and signs that are on the wall, and even including the urinals.
3: Yes, absolutely. That was a hot topic for sure. Okay, we're going to dive into that, but let's just, I think people would be interested. How did you even get started with this deal? Because
18: yeah.
3: I think that's a pretty cool story.
18: Yeah, absolutely. We've been working with the university since COVID. Mm-hmm. And so we actually were the guys that came up with the idea to do the fan cutouts back in COVID when people couldn't come to the games. And so we started working with the university then. And it was a great project, and the university enjoyed working with us, and they just kept calling us saying, hey, we have this. And so it started with, so we did some old bench wood that they had in a barn that we took and we cut into ornaments and beer openers, and then we did stadium bricks that we sold back to fans, and then we even were a part of the outdoor volleyball game.
3: Yeah.
18: Where we cut up the court and mounted it on a beautiful poster and sold it to fans. And then recently, just recently, we resold the Devaney seats. So we took those out and sold those to fans. So we've just kind of been this funny, almost skunk works for the university on e-commerce projects. And we love Husker Nation and fans, and it's been a good time for us.
3: Well, listen, this memorabilia means a lot to a lot of people. I personally have part of the volleyball court hanging in my office, and it's beautifully done. That has to be cool to be able to be a part of that and provide some of this history to fans.
18: It's amazing. So, one of our principles is we love to keep stuff out of a dumpster, out of the landfill. And so we love that fans want this, and we provide that bridge to get it to them. And so we try to clean it up a little and maybe modify it to be something else. So it gets a second life. But yeah, fans want it. We usually do a pickup date, and it's the nicest people in the world. They're so excited to come in to grab, get their seats or, get their bench piece, and they have stories. I've been going to, Husker games, with my grandparents and then my parents and, whatever. And so years and years of tradition, and they're excited to take a piece of that home. And we just love to be that conduit.
3: So I guess specifically, let's dive into it. So buygbr.com is where you can start looking at some of this stuff. But what are some of the specifics? You listed a few of them, but what are some of these things that people can buy?
18: Absolutely. So again, focusing mostly on the south and west side of the stadium, we have seats available. So those the red seats that are in the, 220, 230s, as well as any of the bench seats below that and in the south stands are all going to be available. And so you can actually go in like you're buying a ticket, and you can click your actual seats.
3: Wow.
18: And you can buy your actual seats with a little asterisk next to it in case something gets broken when we take it out. But for the most part, you can get your seats. And then, like I said, we are going through the stadium and looking for anything that we think fans might want. So there's a ton of furniture in the suites that's going to be available. So we have, all these high top chairs and low desk chairs that all are this beautiful kind of cream color with the Nebraska N on it. And we have hundreds of pieces of those. We're also, throughout the stadium, we're grabbing every sign that we can find.
3: Mm-hmm.
18: So some of these signs look like they've been here since day one.
3: Yeah.
18: It may just be a directional sign. It may be a bathroom sign. It may be a utility sign. It may be, just an N, but we're grabbing it all. And then artwork, there's, stuff that's been hanging in the club level. There's the big Bob Devaney and Tom Osborne prints. We're going to be selling those. We're going to be selling, on the main concourse, there's some artwork that's going to be available. And so we are just, you know, again, trying to grab everything that, that means something to fans and putting it available. Most of it will be for sale. There'll be a couple bigger items that are auction items, but it will, but it'll all be available. And we don't have it. We have a ton up currently. It's not all available right now. You have to go back almost every week because we're getting the more we get into the renovation, the more stuff we find access to.
3: Right. Oh, we're visiting with Joe DiPietro of Rare Goods. All right. So what was your reaction when they said, we got to sell the urinals as well?
18: I didn't believe them. I was like, are you kidding me? I was like, but they're iconic. They've been here since the beginning. And, you know, they're getting rid of them and people want them. And it has been the number one thing people have asked us about. And when we're out, we have a booth on the concourse, for the games. And when we're talking to people, trying to get them to come talk to us, when I say we're selling the urinals, it immediately turns heads. So it's hilarious to me. But man, it would make the coolest man cave or put it out in your barn or whatever.
3: How are you guys going about selling those? Are you just in chunks or what?
18: So there's 40 plus of the, you know, white, in again, calf troughs.
3: Yeah.
18: And so we're just taking them out as is and the individual and you will get a full one. Yeah. So you can utilize it in any which way you want.
3: Wow. That's amazing. All right. So you just mentioned it, but for fans that are coming to games, you guys are there if they want to come check you guys out, right? Tell fans where they can find you if they come to a home game.
18: Yeah, so you might have to give me the exact numbers here, but it's right by the right outside of this office, so by the big clock tower.
3: Okay.
18: We have a table just at the corner out there, and so you can come by and ask us questions. We're handing out flyers that have a QR code that go right to buygbr.com. But again, you don't have to, but we're there if you want to ask questions and see what's available. We're trying to bring some memorabilia. The university's been kind enough to open up some old storage units as well, and so we've been pulling out some old signs and some old fun plaques and things from the last renovation as well that's starting to go up on the website. So there's some cool things.
3: We've talked a lot about just the process of this, so I got to imagine that as this thing continues to go along, you just get more and more goodies that you can put up.
18: 100%. You know, the university loves –

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1: All right. That is buygbr.com to be able to check all of that out. What's been the hottest item so far?
0: Seats and urinals. So seats and urinals, signs too.
1: Yeah.
0: Seats, urinal, signs. So, you know, I always joke with people. I said, I knew signs would work. I've watched enough American Pickers that's what people like.
1: Yeah.
0: But yeah, people want their seats and people want their urinals.
1: Yeah. Well, anything else our fans need to make sure they know?
0: No, I think we covered everything. Like I said, come back weekly. We are adding more and more stuff. So if you don't automatically see something you like, keep coming back, because we've got a ton more stuff that is in the hopper that just has to go through the approval process.
1: I feel like we might need to check it out to continue to decorate our new podcast room.
0: No, 100%. I think we could help hook that up.
1: Awesome. Well, fantastic stuff. It's great chatting with you. What a fantastic story. And we look forward to seeing all the new stuff you guys
0: picked. Yeah, thank you. Thanks for having me.
1: Again, Joe DePietro of Rare Goods, and visit buygbr.com to look at all the goodies as the stadium renovation continues to get underway. Got to step aside for a break. More of the show coming up right after this.
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5: Looks like you appreciate a good squeegee.
6: Yeah, there's something so satisfying about it.
5: Excellent corner work.
6: Hmm.
5: Ooh, looks like one bug didn't get the memo.
6: There he is.
5: Yep, I think you got it.
6: Not quite.
5: Okay, we are going full gladiator.
6: Woo! Never felt so alive.
5: Squeegee on, King! Senex, here for what's ahead.
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1: Good afternoon, everyone. Donald Trump is making a stop in the Cornhusker State next week for a midterm campaign rally. Trump committee says the president will speak October 5th at the Pinnacle Bank Expo Center at the Nebraska State Fairgrounds in Grand Island. Doors will open at 2:30 p.m. Central Time, with the event starting at 4:30, and Trump scheduled to speak at 6. The visit comes as Republican U.S. Senator Pete Ricketts faces independent Dan Osborne in a competitive Senate race. Trump endorsed Ricketts earlier this month and called on Nebraska voters to reelect him. Trump has also endorsed Republican Governor Jim Pillen, who's facing Democrat Lynn Walls and other candidates in the November election. The rally is Trump's first Nebraska visit since 2022 and the first presidential visit to Grand Island since President George W. Bush campaigned for Ricketts in 2006. A Scottsbluff woman has been sentenced in a fraud case involving a local agribusiness owner. 69-year-old Ann Dorn was sentenced Friday to 60 days in jail, 2 years probation, and $20,000 in restitution. Dorn had pleaded no contest to an amended charge of theft by deception, a Class 1 misdemeanor. She was originally charged with a felony alongside co-defendant Raymond Santiago. In court records, investigators allege Santiago convinced a local businesswoman that he could bring a New York chemist in to help with product development and asked for a $40,000 down payment. The promises, however, were empty. From the newsroom, I'm Scott Miller.
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5: 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Welcome back to Sports Nightly with Kyle Crooks. I'm Jessica Cootie, and you have been on the website, right? The website to purchase some of the stuff from the stadium.
6: I have not been on that yet.
5: Oh, you haven't.
6: I should.
5: I thought you were on there right now.
6: No, I'm not.
5: Camden has checked it out. He said there's lots of good stuff on there.
6: But I will be.
5: But it's I said it in the interview. I got part of the volleyball court, and it's hanging in my office, and it is awesome and really special.
6: Is that from the outdoor Memorial Stadium?
5: Yep. So it was really well done, but. Anyways, yeah, you can check that out, Rare Goods, and buy some of the stuff from the stadium. So I think we need to probably look into adding a couple of pieces to the podcast studio as well. So we will look into that, and then you can expense it again like you have everything else.
6: You think Jason will expense that? You got stadium signs like Section 22, 24, no smoking policy signs. Who knows, maybe like a Valentino sign will be up there for – you have all these relics – like doors and like old gates that are up there, old vintage stainless drinking fountains, stainless steel water fountain troughs. So if you lose out on the urinal troughs, you can get a steel water fountain trough.
5: So yeah, that was really fascinating. But let's switch gears, talk some hoops, because the men's and women's basketball teams officially started practice last week. We've got opening night coming up on Friday. A week from Friday, the first exhibition contest for Nebraska men's basketball. They'll be in here for internal media day. I mean, it is basically here, but had a chance to get out to women's basketball today right before practice and catch up with Amaya Hargrove, the junior do-it-all. Of course, big piece of last year's team and expecting an even bigger role going into this year, but had a chance to chat with her before practice. All right, here with Amaya Hargrove. Preseason practices underway. How have they gone so far for this group?
7: Yeah, it's been really great. We've got a really hungry group, and I think we're all really excited. Kind of seeing the light at the end of the tunnel with games coming up, so there's just been a sense of urgency about us, and I just really like where we're at.
5: What did you take away from the end of last season, getting to the NCAA tournament, winning that game, advancing? How much did that fuel you? What'd you learn going into the offseason?
7: Yeah, I think it really just fueled us. Like, we want to get into the tournament, you know, and win, you know, more than one game. So I think that's been a big goal for us. And I think we have a team to do it. So yeah, definitely just added fuel to our fire.
5: How much did you guys kind of look at what needed to be fixed so that you can make a deeper run and apply that to what you approached in the summer?
7: Yeah, I think we've taken a lot of lessons that we learned from last year and applied them to this year and kind of setting our standards and how we want this year to go. And I think our newbies have done a great job of just buying into that. And every day, you know, we kind of show up and show up for each other. So it's been really awesome.
5: Natalie Potts, getting her back on the court. You played a little bit with her before she got hurt. What has she brought? What's it been like for the two of you to be back on the court together?
7: Yeah, it's been great. I mean, Nat's such an energy player, and it's infectious. And same with Allison, you know, to see them both just flying around making plays, it's super inspiring. And I'm just really happy for both of them, knowing all the work that they've done to get back with this team. So I'm just super excited to be back out there with them.
5: How about the trio of freshmen? What have they brought to the gym?
7: Yeah, they're hungry. They're learners. They're workers. They've just been great. Like I said, they've bought into our standard from day one. And I think the buy-in that we've seen from them has just been so huge. And they're going to be really crucial pieces for us. So I'm just really excited to see them keep growing.
5: I know rebounding is a big emphasis for this group. What about you personally? How much are you putting that on yourself going into the season?
7: Yeah, for sure. You know, I set a lot of goals for myself, you know, wanting to increase my rebounding. Obviously, we've seen how big of a piece that plays in our game. So I think just being aggressive, being kind of a selfish rebounder, high pointing balls, that kind of thing.
5: You are a person that can stretch the floor. How much have you emphasized that too, just continuing to be able to improve in all areas of your game and be able to score from all over the floor?
7: Yeah, I think that's always a point of emphasis, just wanting to be whatever the team needs me to be. And being super versatile just makes, you know, this team that much harder to go against. So, yeah, I think there's always an emphasis on that, and it's great. You know, our system kind of lets me play wherever and wherever the team needs, so it's a lot of fun.
5: How do you feel different going into year three? I was just joking with you. I can't believe you're a junior, but how does it feel different now that you've had a couple years of experience playing this college basketball thing?
7: Yeah, I think there's definitely like a comfort level that comes with, you know, being 2 years in and everything, or I guess three now, really. But yeah, so I think it's comfortability and also just like a leadership role, becoming more vocal, you know, knowing the system, helping our new ones get adjusted. So I think I've kind of taken a bigger leadership role, and that's been really cool to kind of challenge myself in different ways with that.
5: Lots of depth out here at a lot of different positions. What's the competition been like for you guys when you guys are going up and down?
7: Yeah, I mean, every day it's, you know, we're playing against the best of the best, and it's super exciting just to know that we have that depth and know that there's people behind us that can, you know, one through five, we're pretty deep. So it's really exciting, and it makes a really fun practice, and I'm just super excited for this group.
5: All right, give us a sell for Husker Nation. Tickets are on sale. How important is a packed PBA for you guys as you pursue the goals that you've set out for?
7: Yeah, it's huge. You know, Husker Nation shows up all the time, and I just can't wait to see them do it again. But that home court advantage is true, and there's no place like Nebraska. There's no place like PBA, so I'm really excited to get everybody back out there.
5: This is going to be a brand of basketball that they're going to be excited to watch, right?
7: Yes, for sure. For sure.
5: Awesome. Appreciate your time.
7: Yeah, thanks, Jess.
5: Man, I love going out to women's basketball. It just makes me feel better.
6: Did you get any shots up?
5: I didn't. Camden asked me to, but I didn't. But we were out there for a while, and Britt was getting shots up before practice started, and I don't think she missed. Maybe
6: until,
5: one time.
6: Until?
5: Well, I said, I asked Camden, I was like, has she missed? And then she missed, but then she started making them again. But
6: so you're a jinx is what you're saying.
5: I guess so, but
6: Matt Coatney would never jinx Britt Prince like that.
5: Listen, I love being out there, love this team. I keep saying it. This is going to be a fun team to watch, but also to root for. They are just fantastic people. But Huskers.com/tickets, season tickets are on sale for this group, and you're going to want to be in PBA, I'm telling you.
6: Excited. I'm excited for basketball season. It's going to be here before you know it. Opening night for everybody, where the actual regular season begins, is on November 2nd. So in a couple of days, we'll be talking exactly a month out. And the next Friday, the men have an exhibition. Later in October, the women will have their first exhibition.
5: So if you want to be a part of opening night presented by Shields, it's coming up on Friday night. It's on Canopy Street in front of Pinnacle Bank Arena. Last year, there were some weather issues, and so it got canceled. But they have a backup plan this year. It's going to be inside Pinnacle Bank Arena if it does indeed rain, but should be fun. We won't be able to go. We'll be at the Hall of Fame ceremony. Busy night around here, but I know they've got the posters ready for both those teams so you can get some autographs and meet the team. But, yeah, get on out there on Friday night. out at the Haymarket and check these teams out for opening night.
6: There's going to be a lot of people in the Haymarket because it's Friday night before a football game. So they're all going to work their way over to opening night.
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5: Nice
6: excited
5: man.
6: For it. Excited to see whoever the winner is on Saturday.
5: So John in Omaha had texted in earlier. He said, I always enjoy Kyle and I always enjoy Cope, but Jess, I sure miss it when you're gone. But glad you're so invested
6: just
5: in the city
6: the same.
5: And the university, the way you participate in things. Looking forward to this weekend. Go
6: Let's
5: to
6: not
5: great.
6: Give her too you. Much credit.
5: Thank you, John. I appreciate that.
6: But the show is, it's not the same without you. It's like, you know, the inmates running the asylum. Yeah, you're the order of the show. We're the inmates.
5: I try to be. I don't know how good of a job I do at that. But, hey, we have some pretty breaking news, some pretty big news to report over the weekend that I didn't get a chance to talk about last night. But Kyle had an ice cream sandwich on the plane back from Michigan State.
6: I did. It was fantastic. It was a Toll House cookie, no free ads. But in this case, I guess we will. It was a smaller size. I wasn't sure if they were going to do it. they go through, there's like phases of their service, right, on this great charter flight for the Huskers. They take care of them. But there's like chips, and then there's candy. They give you like movie theater size candy that they hand out. And then the last thing is ice cream sandwiches. So I had a Chipwich.
5: So how'd I do for the dinner?
6: Fantastic. We I think we might have talked about it a little bit yesterday. I'm not sure if we did or not, but it was great. I had ganache, as I like to call it, gnocchi, as the Italians like to call it. I think you had the butternut squash. I had the a la vodka, and I liked mine a little better.
5: Did you talk to Jay about a sweet tooth? He's got a huge sweet tooth.
6: I called him a wine snob, too. He didn't like that.
5: He, when the candy was going through, he grabbed a couple, and he's like, I can't do another one.
6: He has ice cream. He says a little bit of ice cream every night after dinner. Yeah. It's like his routine.
5: So he got some dessert on Friday night. He couldn't say no to that, but I learned something new about Jay.
6: Yeah, so you also have to scout the desserts.
5: Apparently that's part of it. So, Acres, the Huskers Radio Network Broadcast Center is sponsored by Acres Equipment, the Midwest premier John Deere dealer, providing the equipment, parts, and service that keep agriculture moving forward. 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Couple minutes left for us. Do want to get this out there. So the Legacy Walk is going to take place on Saturday once again. And they want to continue to make that a really cool deal, that the recruits go out there, and that's kind of the first chance that they see the team walking into the stadium. So they want that to be a really cool atmosphere. But the Legacy Walk is on 14th and Vine Streets, that intersection, approximately 2 hours and 30 minutes before kickoff, so 12:30 this week. And they're going to walk alongside past the Nebraska Coliseum, through the Nebraska Hall of Fame, and enter the main lobby of the Osborne Legacy Complex. So you can line up there and greet the team as they come in on Saturday.
6: I have not been able to actually be there in person. I can't because I'm on the air, so I don't know if I'll ever be able to see it in person, but I see it in a lot of the social media posts. It looks pretty cool. A
5: couple years ago, when we were in the old studio, we could see it, and it got pretty crowded out there. So hopefully it continues to grow, and but people know you can get on out there and greet the team as they come into the stadium.
6: They have corn stalks they planted in that area, right?
5: Yes. Yep. Looks they're growing really pretty tall right now. All right. Coming up tomorrow night, we'll have the Husker football show. You got Roy Manning.
6: Roy Manning in the house. Your old friend from Oklahoma. Yes. And our friend here at Nebraska. Talk a little bit about those defensive ends. Of course, so we'll talk a lot about, you know, the Anthony Joneses of the world, Williams Winery, and just to how much the development of some of the younger guys, too. And he's done a great job with that group. Look, they've had back-to-back. It's a great time to talk to him, right?
5: Yes.
6: They've had 11 sacks in the last two games. So he's kind of the big man on campus right now.
5: I told you, most people that I worked with at Oklahoma call me Cootie. And then people here don't really call me by my last name.
6: He still calls
5: me Cootie, so.
6: Yeah. He knows. He knows. And it's I'm excited to talk to him. Who knows if he'll have a voice? Because I don't think he's had a voice since training camp.
5: No, I don't know if he's ever had a voice.
6: Yeah, he's always been that way.
5: But no, he is fired up on Saturday, that's for sure. His guys played really well. Anthony Jones also returning back to Michigan State. I think he's pretty fired up to play in that game. So.
6: And he'll play his former team in Indiana in a couple weeks, too. So he's been five schools, 5 years. So he's had a lot of former teams.
5: Yes. Yes, he has. All right, that's going to do it for us. Coming up next, the Nebraska Volleyball Coaches Hour, John Baylor and Danny Busboom Kelly diving into all things Husker volleyball. Always entertainment. So appreciate Matt, CSD, and Camden. Have a great night.
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3: ABC News, I'm Dave Packer. Tech leaders meeting with President Trump today discussing AI amid warnings to slow down development before it poses serious threats to humanity. After the meeting, the president claiming the AI companies will be responsible for self-policing the technology.
4: They love our country and they love the world, and they came together and they did something that few people really, it's almost like a constitution in a way.
3: New York's Governor Kathy Hochul today calling for an outside independent investigation into Cornell University's response to a Jane Doe allegation of a gang rape at a fraternity. The case is being reopened nearly 2 years after prosecutors declined to file charges, the university saying it will work with officials. A massive cyber attack at the FBI, hackers stealing personal data on potentially tens of thousands of employees, and Kentucky State Trooper killed during a traffic stop on Interstate 65. Authorities are searching for the suspect and warning that person may be armed and dangerous. This is ABC News. At Six Flags Magic Mountain outside of Los Angeles, one of the park's intense roller coasters is permanently closing after several lawsuits targeted the ride's safety.
5: North of L.A. at Six Flags Magic Mountain, the park announcing it is permanently closing X2. The roller coaster is known for being one of the most intense roller coasters in the world. Recently, there have been claims of severe injuries, including some that led to deaths after riding X2. Now, in a statement, Six Flags Magic Mountain says while X2 consistently passed a multitude of safety tests, they have decided to close a ride because they believe it's the right thing to do. X opened in 2002 and it reopened as X2 with a new seat design in 2008. Alex Stone, ABC News, Los Angeles.
3: Although the U.S. Mint stopped producing pennies in 2025, legislation passed through Congress this week that will formally end their production after more than 234 years. The bill now heads to President Trump's desk, where he'll likely sign it into law. Dave Packer, ABC News.
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10: 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It's chili time. 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
2: Here's your weather forecast from the Platte Valley Bank Weather Center. We'll finish our Tuesday partly cloudy with temperatures in the lower to mid 70s. Lows tonight will fall to the upper 40s as skies are fair. Winds variable, turning northerly in a Wednesday. Highs are going to hit the mid 70s with a few more clouds developing in the afternoon. Small chance for a late day or evening shower, otherwise cloudy Wednesday night. Lows upper 40s. Thursday and Friday getting back to fair skies. Highs low and mid 70s. I'm meteorologist Don Watzel on KNEB.
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12: Serve the back middle name.